0: still says the risk to the public in California is extremely low. I'm Jason Nathanson.
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1: A major battle is brewing between South Florida law enforcement and Hollywood.
3: The number one Netflix film after release, The Rip, stars Matt Damon and Ben Affleck, based on a real 2016 $20 million drug cash seizure in Miami Lakes, but it was shot in Hialeah. Mayor Brian Calvo calls its depiction of his city a slap in the face.
4: Yeah, only reason, you're Hialeah PD.
5: It's pronounced Hialeah.
3: Real cops Jonathan Santana and Jason Smith claim they were defamed by being portrayed as crooked cops. They're suing. Meanwhile, Calvo's exploring legal actions, but says he's extended an invite to both Affleck and Damon.
5: We're asking for either our fair share of monetary damage, or we're asking for the depiction to be a real depiction of the professionalism of this department.
3: Natalie Rodriguez, Miami.
1: There's still no deal between Long Island Railroad workers and the MTA over a new contract, and that could result in trains coming to a halt.
6: There are upcoming scheduled talks, but time is running out as the MTA prepares its contingency plan if workers in five unions strike on Saturday. The MTA says it'll run limited shuttle bus service from six Long Island train stations, but encourages commuters to try and work from home should there be a strike. This would impact about 300,000 daily LIRR commuters, including this guy.
7: I have to leave my house on a three-hour driving commute into Lower Manhattan, which is kind of not in the cards for me.
6: The MTA and unions are still not in agreement on wage increase rates. In New York, I'm Scott Pringle.
1: I'm Ron Warner, USA Radio News.
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12: It's high noon on Tuesday, and that means it's time for the Don Pare Show. Uncle Don edifies the community each week with his wit and his wisdom. Every Tuesday, Uncle Don introduces you to all his nieces and

0: it's time for your host, Don Parry.
1: Well, good day. This is Don Parry. I love my last name. I mean, it sounds egotistical, but it sounds like Parry, and it sounds like you're praying. And in French, it's actually Parry, but it's difficult to pronounce Parry in English. So, yeah, I used to be called Kid Parry, but everybody thought my name was P-E-R-R-Y. So there's a little story behind that. So the important thing, though, is that theme song, my wife is still jealous that 3 weeks ago, George surprised me with the theme song, the Don Parry Show, because she doesn't have one, and I do.
2: I just asked her. She told me no. Now you want one.
1: So,
2: she did.
1: So the reason.
2: I asked her last week, you want one? No.
1: So the reason that it's called Uncle Don's Hour of Wit and Wisdom is that I have literally 52 nephews and nieces. So George said, why don't we call it the Uncle Don Hour? I said, okay, everybody in my family knows me as my Uncle Don. Even my brothers would call me Uncle Don. So, but today I have a brand new nephew. And my nephew is Rabbi John Spira Savet. And Rabbi John is from the Temple Beth Abraham in Nashua. And the theme song was beautiful. And I bring guests who enlighten the community. And that's exactly what I've been finding out by doing some research and going over to see the synagogue for the first time. And it was beautiful. I met a guy named Leon who is there as a volunteer quite often. And he told me a little bit about himself. And it was grand to meet him, and I met him again yesterday, which was great. So here is Rabbi John. Do you call by Rabbi John?
3: People generally do call me Rabbi John.
1: Because when I've mentioned that I was going to have a rabbi on, the people that I mentioned it to said, Rabbi John?
3: There aren't that many rabbis around these parts.
1: Right. So it was great, you know, that people know you and they have a great appreciation for you. So, but you weren't born in Nashua. So tell me about where you were born and raised and why or how you became a rabbi and how did you get through the process of thinking about doing that or not doing that.
3: Thank you. Yeah, and it's so great to meet discover a new member of my family, a new uncle. And I was going to say, too, about the song that, boy, I'd love to have a theme song that plays me on before my sermon on a Shabbat morning or something. That is great. But I'm so glad that you invited me here. And yeah, I can tell you a bit about my story up to getting here. I grew up in St. Paul, Minnesota. I'm third generation there.
1: Wow.
3: My grandfather was born there and my mother. And although I was born in Cleveland, Ohio, during an interlude in my parents' lives when they were there, but I was a tyke of one when we moved from there about to actually we lived in Rockport, Massachusetts on Cape Ann.
1: Oh,
3: and
1: beautiful area.
3: My dad really wanted to be a small town physician, and so they picked a place that was a small town near a big city, obviously near Boston. And but after a while, they decided they wanted to be in a bigger place, and the place they found that was both a good professional place and back to family was back in St. Paul. So that was really where I grew up from when I was three. And I actually thought I really, my mom is a social worker, and my father, who of blessed memory, Zichron Olivracha, who died last November, he is, I say, was a physician. And I did think I was going to be a doctor, and I always talked about that all my life. And I think it was from both of them, the social worker and the doctor, that I developed this sense that I wanted to be in a human service kind of work. And it's funny, we used to have this thing, I don't know if kids still do it, I think we did get this for our kids, this thing called My Book About Me, which is this kind of illustrated in a Dr. Seuss style, and you would fill in stuff as a kid.
1: About, yes, I remember that.
3: Yeah.
1: So I
3: looked at this a number of years ago, my copy, and which I filled in when I was 8 years old, and there was a page where you circle, you know, what you want to be when you grow up, or write something in. And I did write doctor, but I also circled rabbi, which was really kind of funny because there were, my family was really not involved in the big synagogues in town. At that point, they were involved in a small group, what we often call a chavura, which means kind of a fellowship.
1: At St. Paul?
3: In St. Paul. And it was a group of, you know, at the time, maybe 30 or 40 families who would meet for services every other Friday night in each other's homes, pretty much. And for, for big holidays, we'd rent a space and have a bigger service, and other people would join us. But really, there was rarely a rabbi. It was all self, do-it-yourself Judaism.
1: Oh.
3: And so I think what started to influence me, though, to, so I don't know where at eight, I have no idea where that rabbi thing came from. When I was, I guess, 12-ish, a new rabbi came to town who, to be the director of what we often call the Hebrew school. And it was actually an after-school program that would have Hebrew language and Jewish learning. It was kind of a, it wasn't attached to any one of the synagogues in particular. And the rabbi who came was, he wasn't like the rabbis at the synagogue who, no offense, are dressed like you with a tie and would stand and say, you know, I always thought of them as the please turn to page 15 and rise, you know, kind of person. And he was a, he just loved to teach kids and really engage us intellectually and laugh with us. And he started actually when I was around that age of seventh grade or so, maybe it was a little earlier, a study group, because he knew I was into the Hebrew language and the Jewish studies. And he invited me to pick a friend and to come over. And on Shabbat afternoons, so on the Saturday afternoons, toward the end of our Sabbath, which starts on Friday night and goes up until till the stars come out on Saturday, to spend those last few hours learning Torah and talking. And our group grew as we sort of added friends to it and did that all through, you know, most of junior high and high school as a weekly thing. And I think what really struck me in those sessions was that we would start by talking about whatever was kind of on our mind as kids and then, you know, boys, teenage boys. And but he would also bring in, he was, you know, he would bring in things about politics, and he was a reader of The New Republic, which is a magazine with political and cultural themes. And we talk about Israel and Hebrew and American and Israeli politics. And sort of found that we were spending some of the time studying the verses of the Torah, and also a lot of times sort of talking about all kinds of things out in the world. And I began to get this picture that Torah, which sort of is the meeting point or the channel through which everything could flow, mm-hmm. and that there wasn't anything of great interest in the world that wouldn't somehow flow through Torah. And Torah is both the books, the five books of the Torah, the first five books of the Bible, but also it's really the Jewish word for Judaism. Torah is, you know, teaching in a broad sense. Mm-hmm. And I started to, you know, file away this idea that that all my interests kind of had a meeting point around that, but I still was going to be a doctor. When I got to college, so I graduated from my alma mater, Highland Park Senior High School in St. Paul, Minnesota, and headed off to Harvard College as an undergraduate. We had a lot of family. We would go back to Rockport every year to visit and spend a week by the shore, and had family in Boston. So I kind of really wanted to come here to New England and to Boston in particular to go to school. And when I was faced with the thought of doing what everybody around me was doing, signing up for chemistry and biology and icky stuff, and I could spill chemicals on myself, and I might have
1: was
3: to deal with
1: at Harvard?
3: Blood. This was my, as I was signing up for courses at Harvard, about being a pre-med student.
1: Yeah.
3: And I was like, I don't want to do this. I'd like to, I think what I like about what my parents do is the human thing. And I don't think it's really about the science, and I don't want to work as hard as the kids who had the labs, maybe. And I don't think I ever want to deal with, you know, blood at work. So, and I said, I called my parents. I said, you know, guess what? I'm no longer going to be a doctor. It's like, just like that, like a week ago and for years you were going to be. And I said, no. So I went off on this search for what I would do. And I thought about all the different things I could teach. I was interested in clinical psychology and academics. I didn't know what professors do. And I went around to talk to people doing all those things. And I went around talking to rabbis who I knew, including this one, Rabbi Yossi Gordon, who I mentioned was referencing before. And it was interesting because I did hear that the rabbis who ran organizations spent a lot of time during the week dealing with like fixing the air conditioning system. And I was like, oh, gosh, I didn't know, because I saw them teaching and doing rituals. And but I, as I thought about being an academic and I thought about being a clinical psychologist, I was like, those people do the same thing, you know, every hour of the day. Yeah. And it began to occur to me again, rabbi was the, you know, Torah was the place where this diverse set of things would, all the things I was interested in might come together. I love the Hebrew language at home in the Jewish community who I could serve and serve through. And then I thought, gosh, I don't think I want to do just one thing. And I realized that, that rabbi is either, even in a given week, you know, do a whole lot of different things, and mm-hmm. that I like that, being a generalist. And also, you know, within one training, I could have essentially several careers, which I have had really two or three careers within my profession. Yeah. What I'm doing now isn't what I started off doing. So so that's kind of how it formed in my head to do that. And I didn't see myself really. I saw myself as a person sitting in my office meeting people one by one. I saw myself as a teacher, maybe in small circles. I didn't see myself as a big public figure. I never thought I'd be the person by which, you know, who would be known as, oh, that's Rabbi John out in the community. And and I've had to really develop that or have the community teach me how to do that by being here in Nashua.
1: Mm. It sounds like part of your life. Well, how much of this is, do you feel, is providential?
3: That is a really good question, because I didn't initially think in terms of the way I know a lot of Christian groups will talk about a calling and a feel like an external call, like something that happened or I didn't experience that. I did experience this as a professional choice, as it, you know, in some sense a calculation of and I did a little bit, although I didn't have the language at the time. You know, Jim Collins, who's one of the management and leadership gurus, has this notion of, I guess, these three circles, that there's kind of what you're good at, what you're passionate about, and what the world needs or what the world wants.
1: Right.
3: And
1: right.
3: There are a lot of things that I'm passionate about that I'm just no darn good at.
1: Right. The discernment played a big role.
3: Yeah.
1: And it still does. I'm convinced that our present style of living in the future as well is going to depend on how we discern what is visible to us, and you know, how do we adapt ourselves to what reality is. It's a difficult subject matter, but when I look at the past, the way my wife and I met was very providential, in the sense that if she hadn't stayed in the shopping store where she was at, and if I hadn't come out of the cocktail lounge at the time that I did, we wouldn't have met on Merrimack Street in Lowell. It would have just, you know, it never would have happened. And that's how it started. And she was attracted to me, and I was attracted to her because I saw, someone who I can abuse. I was coming out of the service, and I wanted to get glasses, and she was working for Dr. Brendan Leahy, a very well-known eye surgeon in Lowell. So I said, I've got to pay to, could you give me some glasses? She said, I will in a minute, minute. So that's how it started. It was very, to me, very, I can't plan things. I'm not only the worst chess player, I'm the worst checkers player. How bad can you get? So I have to rely on providence. I've got to. You know, my wife organizes things for me. And I have to discern, do I listen to her or not? Most of the time, I better. So so that's how things get. Now, you're married.
3: I am.
1: And you have three kids.
3: Yeah.
1: Four kids. How old are they?
3: So I'm married to Lori, and I will say that I was listening to the ads that were on right before the show, and I was thinking about what Lori does. One of my wife is a brand new board member of the Nashua Soup Kitchen and Shelter, which I think are very, very proud of. And and she's involved in the community also on her own. She's on the Nashua Arts Commission, the City Commission on the Arts. That's what she was up doing early this morning. And so she and I met in college, and we've been married ever since. We did meet at Harvard, and we were married. We're coming up, God willing, on our 35th anniversary. And we have three kids who are 19, about to be turned 19, and 23 and 27, and who are, you know, out there in the world.
1: That's Alex, Leela, and
3: Serena. Yeah.
1: Beautiful name.
3: Thank you. Wow.
1: So hello to all three of you.
3: And hey guys,
1: Lori as well. I've got to have your wife on the program.
3: Oh,
1: one
3: you
1: of these
3: should.
1: Days. Yeah. But the information that I garnered over the past couple of weeks about the synagogue, about your background, is so immense that I didn't know where to start. I really didn't know where to start. I was going to start off with a joke, but my wife said, "No, you're not going to." So I didn't. But some of the things that I wanted to talk about is the fact that you're a historian, and your background in history, especially American history, you must have realized that Harvard was a divinity school for Christians. It was mostly Methodist. What are you doing there?
3: Well, that's not the primary identity, really, of Harvard University today, and certainly not the,
1: no, not
3: the
1: today.
3: College. Yeah. And excuse me. It was, and I should say I'm not a historian, and anybody out there who's really a professional academic historian should not feel that I'm trying to muscle in on your expertise. I wanted to teach American history because I got involved in the creation of a private Jewish high school when I was living in New York after finishing at the seminary. And and really we were trying to create both a place to cultivate Jewish identity and really citizenship. Mm-hmm. And we wanted to make sure that those things were bound together, and that it wasn't just academics and then what you do, you know, out in the world, whether it's as a voter or as a volunteer or serving in any other ways. And and a colleague of mine at that school, Leslie Baser, and I had this notion that we would teach 11th graders about America through history, through literature, about which I knew even less, and with a kind of consciousness of what it means to be an American Jew or a Jewish American, someone with our unique story here, and what kind of roles and perspectives come from being people who, on the one hand, were thrown out, many of us, of our families from the last places that our families live, but also have chosen to embrace the United States as our country, not just the country that we live in. And
1: when you say thrown out, you're talking about like what happened to Leon's parents, because according to what he said, one of them, they both lived through the Holocaust, and she came, I think she's the one that came from Hungary, and his father came from Poland, and they met in a refugee camp in Germany, of all places, but I don't know if they got married in Germany or not, but they came to the United States, assimilation for a Jewish person into another country, I can't imagine what it's like. And we all know the story of the fiddler on the roof being in Russia. What is he doing in Russia, for goodness sakes? You know. But then there are Jews in India, and there are Jews living in every country in the world, practically. And it's to assimilate in a nation must be very difficult. We, being a Franco-American, we assimilated from Canadian roots to Lowell, to America, as much as we could. And sometimes we kind of, I don't know, we change things. My grandparents' grave has two names on it. One of them is P-A-R-E with the accent, / P-E-R-R-Y.
3: Wow, that's interesting.
1: And because he wanted to be Americanized, the grandfather did. And my mom, about probably 30 years ago, before she died, she said, "Don't pronounce your name Perry anymore." She said, "Pronounce it Perry at the very least." So, and I said, "Okay, that was a big issue with my grandparents and their brothers and sisters. They wanted to become Americanized, and a lot of the French names, Dubois, is wood. So there are many people, if their last name is Wood, more than likely they're French, because it was Dubois, and John White. Well, in French it was Blanche, and so they changed their names to just be more welcoming, I guess. Some of them went a little bit too far, but that's the case with human beings. And my French heritage, I love it. That's when I looked at your name, I said, he pronounces this. I was trying to practice before I met you, and I Savette. How can I say Savette? That's French. Now, how do you become French? But you're not. That's a Jewish name.
3: Yeah. So, and it's interesting. So, Savette, my great grandfather was Shlomo Zavatsky from Lithuania, and my grandfather Harry, who was, you know, Herschel, probably known how he was known as a kid, became Harry Savette, and certainly that was part
1: Harry
3: of that
1: Duchamp.
3: That
1: oh yeah.
3: that conversation. But you know, it's really interesting. There's first of all, I think there's an America part of this, which is where we can each of us, we're definitely influenced by the sense of the majority and what we're joining into, but also. I think maybe uniquely in the United States, we shape that as well. There was a writer from about 100 years ago, a Jewish intellectual named Horace Kallen, who really talked about that hyphenated, when, you know, Jewish American or Italian American or you know, French Canadian, and how the hyphen is sort of a two way street, and we exert our influence on that as well. I will say that I've thought about this, that much of Jewish history. It's not a new thing with America, and if you even look in the Bible, you can see that as the Israelites were setting up their national system for the first time in the land of Israel in Canaan, they were definitely interacting with the local population and customs, and there was an exchange of practices and languages that shaped Judaism from the get-go. And some of our most important holidays really reflect that too. Even Hanukkah, which is set, you know, again in a couple centuries after Alexander the Great, is really exactly about this question of even living in their land, living under an imperial Greek kind of Hellenistic world, how much do we take in and how much do we give to that versus, you know, being secluded. And I'm very proud, you know, I think Nashua is a place where you know, we voted, I don't know, officially as a city a decade ago or so to call ourselves a welcoming city, which required meeting certain criteria from a national accrediting. And it's not that we always meet all that, but we do strive for that. And I know that I'm very blessed to have people in the many of the ethnic communities, and particularly many of the faith communities, that we don't look at each other as, you know, our family was here first or majority minority, you know, all the time.
1: It truly is a gate city for welcoming all. And I'm so the word gate means a lot to me, because you always think of the gate of heaven and the gate, a gate from our life here on earth to a spiritual life in heaven. So it's I've grown fond of that term, gate city, more and more.
3: Well, you'll like very much that you might not have noticed, but there's an inscription in Hebrew sort of arched over the entrance of the synagogue of Beth Abraham, and it's a verse from the Psalms, Pitchuli Sha'arei Tzedek, which means open for me the gates of righteousness or the gates of justice, and that is how people enter into the synagogue every time they walk in through the front. Yeah.
1: Now, I'm going to touch on that in just a minute. I want to let the people know who were just tuned in that you're listening to Uncle Don and the Donald Perret Show right here on WSMN 1590 AM and WSMN 95.3 FM. You can stream us at WSMN.live. So with that in mind, you have written essays, and there's one particular section where you wrote about the four children of Passover. Could you elaborate on that? Why did you write about the four children of Passover?
3: Sure. So the way we celebrate Passover at home, Pesach, as it's called in Hebrew, is a ritual that is, you know, its roots are nearly a couple thousand years old, called a Seder. And it's a ritual sequence of retelling the story of the exodus of our ancestors from Egyptian slavery to Pharaoh. And there is it's sort of built partly on this notion that's in the Torah, where several times the Torah itself says, you know, your kids are going to look at how you observe this holiday, and they're going to say, what you doing? And, you know, we would think that would be a natural thing for anybody to say. But for some reason, the Torah itself essentially has four occasions where it makes reference to how you would instruct your children. And some of those are in response to a question that's formulated, and some it's just like, this is what you should tell your children. So the rabbis of the early centuries of the Common Era, first, second century, third century, had this notion that each of those must have referenced kind of a certain type of child or youth attitude toward the faith of their parents and their ancestors. Mm-hmm. And so in our text for conducting this Passover evening ritual called the Haggadah, the telling, there's a section that lays it out and says that there are four attitudes, which it says are four types of children: one who is wise, one who is wicked, although we usually say challenging, you know, and yes. One who is, I would say, surface level, and one who is basically either doesn't know where to start or so overwhelmed they don't know what to say. And there's these wonderful teachings in the more recent Hasidic tradition that really each of us, even those who are very dedicated to our faith or our people, are really made up of different proportions of these attitudes. There are times we just want to dive in and say, like, I'm all in, tell me all the details, tell me what this great thing is. There are times we look at these traditions or these ideas that we've accumulated and say, what is going on here? How can I, why, what am I a part of? So, and that framework is something which really, I think, it's helpful to apply to thinking about our attitudes toward our faith generally, Judaism values, kind of questioning and reflecting on our Torah and on our faith. And it can be applied to, we often will apply it to things that are happening out in the world when Passover rolls around every spring. Mm. So, you know, one year I wrote about the pandemic and how there are kind of four different attitudes toward how we address the terrifying knowledge that we were gaining in 2020 about this thing which was plaguing us. Plagues are part of the story of Passover, and the instructions we are being given, and that people were dealing with either inquisitively or with challenge or being overwhelmed. So it's a helpful, I find that to be a particularly helpful framework, and people at Passover Seders really like to talk about that.
1: Yeah, I don't know where I read this, but it came to mind that, and it may have been, it was from a religious person, that's for sure. And the quote was, "The home is the first place where values are lived and taught." And I think that's what you're referring to when you say, when you explain what you're doing to the child, you're passing on the Jewish faith, which is a good thing. They give them something to anchor. We use the anchor in our Catholic faith as a way of saying you need something solid. And obviously, I would imagine every faith has those four different characteristics. I know some kids that are really wonderful, and I have some who are very challenging. You know, and it's and in our faith, Jesus has said his last words, forgive them, Father. They do not know what they're doing. Mm. They, you know, God knows why. He can read our hearts, but we don't. It's impossible for me to read your heart, and it's impossible for you to read mine. So with that being said, we really should get along because we don't know. We don't, you know, we have to teach. Now, you have teaching every Thursday. Oh, this is what I wanted to. You had mentioned the psalm. You have the psalm inscribed on the synagogue. My best book in all of Scripture are the Psalms. Mm. And I guess most of them were attributed to King David. And David went through a heck of a lot. And those Psalms have comforted me every day, especially when something terrible happens. But they're very, to me, they're very comforting. Now, in your case, the book that you like in the Old Testament, your favorite, is what?
3: So, yes, we were talking about this the other day. Among my two favorite books are the book of Esther and the book of Jonah. And, you know, they're hanging out in what for the Jews is the third of three sections of the Bible. And,
1: I've reread because of your comment. This was last week when I had to go back and reread Esther. And I remember the good nuns that were teaching us scripture study. We would have religion classes. And my fifth grade teachers, I don't know her name, I wish I remembered, she would tell the stories, and they were more fascinating than Roy Rogers and Dale Evans and cowboys and Indians. They were fantastic. And the book of Esther was one of them, where the nun would, boy, here's a woman like Joan of Arc. You know, she stood up. And one of the famous lines from Esther was, if I die, I die. Mm. Almost like saying, so what? Mm. I'm going to do what is good. And she did. What a fantastic woman that she was. Now, what are your recollections about the book of Esther and Jonah?
3: Mm. Well, the first time I really took a look at the book of Esther as not just a great, you know, fun story and an enjoyable holiday was when I was in college. And interestingly, it was the election of 1988 and for president. Mm-hmm. And Governor Dukakis of our neighbors in Massachusetts was the Democratic nominee, and he was married to a Jewish woman, Kitty. And I was on my way actually back from a year studying in Israel at the time, and I was kind of curious that there wasn't much being talked about as this is sort of like the story of Queen Esther, a person who's, you know, married, so to speak, to royalty. And I wondered, and it got me to thinking about the ways in which Esther is a book in the Bible, which is really one of few books that's set entirely in the outside of the Promised Land, the Holy Land. Right. And actually really deals with the situation of Jews who are, they're like us. They have names that are, they might have Hebrew names, but they have Persian names, and they walk around in a world where everything is just fine and dandy. And
1: now,
3: it's
1: this was
3: kind
1: in
3: of,
1: the land of Persia.
3: Yeah, and they
1: and
3: really
1: it was
3: the empire.
1: It
3: which,
1: was huge,
3: yeah, which covered Israel as well as all other places. It was kind of the in a
1: right
3: way
1: up
3: the
1: to India,
3: the America
1: My
3: of
1: goodness.
3: Its time. Yeah, and it was the culturally influential and the dominant place, and Jews were part of that. And then suddenly there was this eruption of anti-Semitism in the person of Haman. Whenever we hear his name, we try to drown it out with noise. And by the way, we read the story of Esther on the holiday of Purim. We do it in sort of
1: you drown out his name.
3: We basically do this in what today would be like the Rocky Horror Picture Show version. People come dressed up. We make noise. It's a production and kids and adults who dress up, and we have a lot of fun. And anyway, if you dig into it, it's a story about a world that's both this kind of world dominating empire, and about this culture that's kind of topsy-turvy. There's no moral core to this place. There's a king who's pretty out to lunch and susceptible to his to his anti-Semitic new advisors. And
1: well,
3: so
1: they partied a lot.
3: Yeah, they did.
1: He had a festival that lasted 180 days.
3: You are very well read on my favorite
1: Give
3: story
1: me a
3: there.
1: Break. Yeah. They partied and they drank wine way too much, way too much. My wife does not like the New Testament. She does not like the fact that Jesus changed water into wine. Mm. She hates that. She said they've been partying for almost a week. They've had enough wine. So if somebody comes to Mary, they have no wine. My wife would have said, so what? Leave them alone.
3: Yeah. So anyway, it's great. You know, it's a great story. And as you say, Esther is this incredible character who's a young girl who initially her older cousin just like sends her off to be part of the royal harem, and she has to discover how to become the queen who she is. I think that's there's something in the Lion King where I think Nala maybe talks to Simba about becoming the king who you were meant to be, and there's that sort of thing.
1: Yeah.
3: And Jonah is like that too. It's a caper. It's a story about this guy who he's the only prophet only prophet in the Bible who actually has success, and he totally doesn't want to.
1: He doesn't want
3: the job, and no matter what he does, people. Despite himself, people are like converting left and right around him. And
1: despite him,
3: and he challenges God for being too forgiving. And he says, and I think that sense of it's a shorter story. We read it actually at the end of Yom Kippur, our most solemn day, when we're all wrung out from we fasted and we've been introspecting, and then we read the story about how divine compassion is even bigger than we realize, and sometimes despite ourselves, hopefully. Mm. And but I think this notion that we might move in the world as a prophet when we don't realize it, and that we have we work so hard to align ourselves with you're asking about a calling, to even think we might hear it, and here's a guy who doesn't want to be called, and it's kind of reassuring that you could in both of these cases, Esther and Jonah are people who kind of emerge, partly because they make themselves do it or they resign themselves to doing it, and partly because they follow the path and things happen because they're there. And that's a good message for us. So and these are entertaining stories, and I think they're told, we forget that the Bible can be a hoot and places. And, and I think often humor is what helps us sort of digest these profound messages too.
1: Yeah, I remember when I was about 12 years old, 13, Bill Cosby came out with some of his albums. Mm. His material then was so great, and he talked about Noah and the Ark, and he was furious with God. Why am I building this thing? People are laughing at me, and you're telling me that I have to build it because of rain, and he was very angry with God, and as he was venting out on God, it started to rain. And he said, okay, God, I'll finish the book. I'll get all those animals in there. But who's going to clean up all that mess?
3: Yeah.
1: So you can really, really make, there's a lot of material in there.
3: Yes.
1: A lot of material. So the material that you get from Scripture, I guess if there was only one book that you would have in your possession would be Scripture.
3: Yeah, it's interesting. The Talmud actually asks about the Bible. If you could have only one book, essentially it says if after the world is finished being redeemed and everything's perfect according to God's plan, will there be any books of the Bible left, to hang on to, because maybe we won't need them. And one rabbi says the book of Esther will stick around.
1: And I had one of them that I admired was the book of the Maccabees. And the reason that I like the book of Maccabees is because the commander of Jewish families that were fighting, war was terrible, and it was bad now, but they did some nasty things. The soldiers who would win the battles would be allowed to plunder, and that one word, plunder, you can, if you were to study it, you'd realize that they would take everything that was in sight, anything that had any value. They'd steal it, they'd rob it, they'd kill it. They didn't care. They were allowed to plunder. And that was the one of their incentives of being a soldier. And the leader of the Maccabees knew that. And there's one point where he asked, he wants to make atonement. He wants to make a sacrifice, if you will, for those who have died and they were in a state of sin, even at the time of their death. So he was saying, he was praying that God forgive them. They were put in a position, they sinned terribly, but I want to make some atonement for them. So that sense is both in the Jewish faith and in the Catholic faith, the Christian faith, and it's probably is in also in Islam and what was the other? Because you're involved with some interfaith interactions in the Nashville area that includes the dialogue with Christians and Islam and Hindu. Mm. So, and I found that interesting that you have that activity going on within the Nashville community, this beautiful gate city. Mm. So tell the audience about what it means to be involved with an interfaith group.
3: Yeah. The Jewish community here has been involved in the Nashua Area Interfaith Council for a long, long time and for decades. And also in what's now called the Cultural Connections Committee. It was originally called the Ethnic Awareness Committee. It's a city committee. And really from there's a legacy that I knew coming here that I would be able to step into, that that my predecessors as rabbis here were very much part of the civic tapestry and the multi-ethnic and multi-faith mm-hmm. tapestry of the place. And so it's really important, I think, for a couple of reasons. The Interfaith Council, which is today a group of probably 20 or so organizations, it could be congregations, it's places like Riviere and or St. Joseph's Hospital, and also individuals who work in social service organizations who are themselves personally consider themselves to be people of faith. And we gather every month during the, except for the summer, to learn together, a lot to learn about each other. You know, there's a lot we, it's so easy to only want to talk about the things we have in common about our faiths mm-hmm. And see the similarities, but it's also really important to dig into what's distinctive, to appreciate and even to discover places where there's, you know, unexplored tension. I'm very aware that I'm not a follower of Jesus, and I want to know what that's like, you know, for the people who are, especially those of us who share the Hebrew Bible. And so we are, you know, a pretty wide range of group of Protestants and Catholics and Jews and Muslims, Hindu. There've been Baha'i part of the community, people involved in the Buddhist community, and I'm sure I'm leaving some out. And so we do get together for those meetings. We use it as a lens to look at mm-hmm. issues in the city. Particularly a group of us who are pastors and clergy within that we get together actually even at the beginning of every week, sometimes on Zoom and sometimes over at the Riverwalk Cafe, to talk about kind of anything, dilemmas of our work, or to mm-hmm. we're an intellectual community as well. You know, we talk about philosophy and theology together, and really what we see as ethical or justice issues in the town. The Interfaith Council is the host of some big events. We host the Crop Walk, which is in the fall. It's a big fundraiser for hunger relief internationally and here in Greater Nashua. And we usually raise about $50,000 and have a few hundred people together. Mm. The synagogue is our synagogue, Beth Abraham, is one of the few congregations with a really big parking lot. So it's a really good place for people to gather.
1: It was packed. When I went over there last week, there wasn't a parking spot to be had.
3: So we're very proud to host the beginning and end of the Crop Walk because, as I say, it's logistically convenient, but it gives us a chance to be open to the community and to, you know, demystify ourselves, also just our space, let people come in, as they're always certainly welcome to. The Interfaith Council does a service on the Tuesday before Thanksgiving where leaders from many faith communities collaborate, and we have to really think about what does it mean to worship together, either one God who we call maybe in different ways, or maybe we don't even have that language to talk of God specifically, and how do we respect each other and come together in a worshipful way. We've started lately to have a spring book group where we'll read something over a few weeks together and kind of explore a theme from the lens of different faiths and or kind of what it's like to really that kind of thing to learn together of different faiths and we become active a subgroup of us, particularly in issues of homelessness, but also of affordable housing. What happens to we have these tremendous agencies in town which serve people at worst moments and crisis moments, and what happens when you're kind of past the transitional housing and need to move out into the community without all those supports that the organizations have? How do we make sure that there's enough of a supply of places to rent or to buy where people could live? Or even if you're a school teacher or a public safety officer here or a nurse, you know, to be able to live and work in this community. So we've been very active in helping the city develop its policies that are hopefully going to invest more and make it easier to have a more complete sustainable housing for the people who make Nashua our home and who really give to our community and live here. So and I think for each of us, particularly in not just the synagogue and the Jewish community, but other smaller denominations, I think by banding together is really the only way in which we can really do civic work at a scale. No one of us maybe has a congregation big enough to create a project that would make a transformative impact. So we look to each other and we do those things together.
1: There was a song back in the 50s that was popular, and was the title was "Getting to Know You," getting to know all about you. I love that song. Beautiful melody, and the reason I mention is because you have an Israel bazaar that's going to take place on June 7th. Now, from what I read about it, that's a perfect example of how you get to know how life is on a farm or in the city. Could you explain what happens when you have this bazaar?
3: Sure. This is organized by the Jewish Federation of New Hampshire, which is one of our statewide Jewish community organizations. And the spring, actually, this time of year, is when Israel, the country, celebrates its Independence Day. And so usually in May or June, we gather together and we invite people together just for just to kind of celebrate the culture and the life of that takes place in Israel. And it is a beautiful, this is a chance, I think, also to put aside, and it's very hard to do that this day, to put aside the war and the fighting and the terrible, deaths which have taken place even more intensely the past few years. And just to think about what has happened there in terms of, you know, everything from the incredible environment, the incredible technology that's developed there, the way in which it's striving to be also a pluralistic, multi-ethnic. It's not Israel is not just a state of Jews, but has a sizable Arab minority as well. And so really trying to lean into what there is to celebrate in the state of Israel. And so each participant congregation has an activity. We'll be there with activities about the wildlife of the land of Israel. And and it's, you know, diverse from the coral reefs of Eilat to the other places in the woods in the north and everything in between.
1: So you're going to have different stalls, I think, that they refer to create that atmosphere of a bazaar. I love the word bazaar.
3: Yeah. You know? A bazaar, so, what we call a shuk, you know, which is a common word to Hebrew and to Arabic, I think, you know, kind of a marketplace in the kind of Middle Eastern open-air markets that you might think of with that area, sort of the format, and people will be able just to wander from place to place. We'll have food, Middle Eastern food as well.
1: Good. I'm hoping to make it. It's June 7th, and it's going to be from what time? What time would you think it's going to be starting? From 2 o'clock until 5 p.m., and that's going to be at Camp Tel Nora.
3: If you want information or interested in registering and want to have to register ahead, it's at jewishnh.org.
1: Oh, I'm glad you mentioned that, because it said one contact person is Dinah Birch.
3: You can find Dina right there through their website, JewishNH. Yeah.
1: So that's going to be something. You have to, I don't know if you have to sign up for it.
3: Yes, you do.
1: Okay.
3: Yeah, security is continues to be an issue these days for us.
1: Oh, yes. Oh, my goodness. Isn't it, though? You know, and we only have 3 minutes left, and I've got so many things that I wanted to talk to you about. And one of them was what do you think about the Abraham Accords that was signed about 6 years ago. How did you feel when that was implemented?
3: I think I'm really hopeful. It's the hopeful part of what's been a really bad situation where of decades of fighting and strife. And I think I'm hoping that the connections that are less difficult and maybe more oriented around business between Israel and the Gulf countries and some of the surrounding countries might help to change the energy both among Israeli and Palestinian leaders to see that these are people who initially were persona non grata to each other, and if they could maybe it will strengthen a way for all of us who are outside there, and I think it includes, you know, Americans and Jewish Americans to come and strengthen the forces for peace.
1: If you don't mind finishing off with giving us a blessing.
3: Well, my blessing would be Yivarechecha, would be may the divine bless you.
1: Well, thank you very much. I appreciate it. You've been listening to the Donald Perret Show. I'm Uncle Don. Could have been vice versa. But we're right here on WSMN 1590 AM and WSMN 95.3 FM. 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Thank you, Rabbi John Spira Savet. With pleasure.
3: Thank you, Uncle Don.

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2: USA Radio News, I'm Anthony Lucero. President Trump says we'll see what happens with Iran as peace talks appear stalled ahead of his state visit to China.
3: I believe that one way or the other, it's going to be very good for the American people, and I think actually very good for the Iranian people.
2: The president rejected Iran's latest counterproposal and warns the ceasefire is now on life support. FBI Director Kash Patel pushed back against allegations about his conduct during Senate testimony today after Democratic Senator Chris Van Hollen questioned reports of heavy drinking and erratic behavior.
4: The only person that ran up a $7,000 bar tab in Washington, D.C. at the lobby bar was you.
5: This
4: the only individual in this room that has been drinking on taxpayer dime during
5: are
4: the day
5: polygraphing?
4: Is you.
2: Patel denies the claims and agreed to take a military-style alcohol screening test. The BBC says the U.S. is in talks with Denmark to establish 3 new military bases on Greenland that would be designated as U.S. sovereign territory, marking the largest American military expansion there in decades, months after President Trump threatened to seize the Arctic territory by force. President Trump's push to reshape the U.S. House districts saw mixed results today as South Carolina senators resisted his proposal while Missouri Supreme Court upheld a new congressional map favoring Republicans. The Hill's

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3: Boston Red Sox are back at Fenway Park tonight. They'll start a series with the Philadelphia Phillies. The Red Sox come into the matchup with a 17-23 record. The Phillies are 19-22 on the season. Red Sox are coming off of a day off yesterday. Boston College scheduled back home today. They'll take on UMass Lowell on the baseball field. The Eagles are 36-17. UMass Lowell is 19-27. Merrimack is at Maine today. The Black Bears 17-30. Merrimack is 23-26. Boston U softball team will play in the NCAA regionals this weekend. They'll play Friday as they travel to Lubbock, Texas, take on Ole Miss in game one.
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7: This is WSB Man's Life for Today for May 12th. Happening on this day in 1949, the Soviet Union lifts the Berlin blockade. And in 1994, Quentin Tarantino's Pulp Fiction premieres. Born on this day in 1907, Katharine Hepburn. In 1925, Yogi Berra. Dying on this day in 2020, football great Gino Capelletti at 88. And in 2024, saxophonist David Sanborn. He was 78.
8: Hello.
7: 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And that's WSBN's Life for Today for May 12th. I'm Phil King.
8: Tell me how to win your heart, for I haven't got...
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4: 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It is Tuesday, May 5, Cinco de Mayo Day. Beautiful day in Nashua. It is sunny out, a little overcast. It's not like super crisp blue skies, but it is warm out. I have no jacket on today. It's sunny. It's just a great day. So as far as the weather goes, so it's a nice day to be out. We've had a lot of rain and a lot of this, that, and the other thing, and it's just cold. And I mean, the other day in, you know, May 1st or whatever, May 2nd, I'm putting the heat on. You used to have a thing, oh, I'm not going to put the heat on after in May. I'm not going to put the heat. I'm too old for that now. It's like, I'm freezing. I'm putting the heat on. I'm sorry, which is crazy, but I'm freezing. It's, you know, 60 degrees in the house and my fingers are numb. So anyways, we get very short season of good weather. So hopefully it's coming and it's staying. I was just a guest on the Perry Cataldo show, and Perry walked me through Medicare, which hard to believe that, yes, I am signing up for that this summer in August, or sooner signing up than that, but I will be going on Medicare. So Perry was a great resource. So if you ever listen to the show, you want to hear a replay of the show, it does all WSMN shows. 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So, but the Paul Bergeron show today is from 8 to 9 a.m., 8:10 to 9 a.m. this morning, but it does replay on at 9 p.m. this evening. So, you know, again, today, if you want to re-listen to the show, you start listening to it now and say, oh, he is so wonderful, I want to hear it again, or my guest. Then you can go out to 9 o'clock tonight and it replays, or go to WSMN.live. 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Today, my guest will be, in a few minutes, we'll be calling in a couple minutes, will be Alderman at Large and State Representative Alicia Gregg. I haven't had Alicia on for a while. She did have a big announcement last week that she made, and she, and along with her husband, Maddie Gregg, host The Gregg Show on WSMN every Monday morning live, 7 a.m. to 8 a.m., and then again, that's a replay show that does get replayed as well various times throughout the week and the day, but Alicia is one of these people. The Greggs themselves, Maddie just ran the marathon. I know he's still working full-time, not still working. He's a younger guy. Of course, he's working, but he's working. He's busy. They have children. You know, life is very busy. They are the kind of people who just seem to have more hours in the day than anybody else. You know, some people you just say, some people never have any time to do anything. It's just, oh, you don't understand. I just don't have the time. And then they're playing video games on there, and nothing wrong with that. But they're just like, you're just like, I don't know. I think you do have the time. You work, you know, 40 hours a week, Monday through Friday, and either you don't have any children or your children are gone and grown or whatever the case may be. And I'm like, well, I think you do have time. You just like to watch a lot of TV or what have you. Where the Greggs, Alicia Gregg and Maddie Gregg, are those kind of people where you just say they seem to have more 24 hours in a day than all of us, right? There's 24 hours in a day, but some people just seem to have more 24 hours, a longer day. Well, I mean, they seem to have like 36 hours in a day when the rest of us have 24. So Alicia will be my great my guest here shortly. We'll be calling in a couple of minutes. And we'll be talking all things at the State House. There is just so much going on as they're trying to formulate budgets. And the budget, you know, again, it's back to federal government budget. Obviously, we know there's been a lot of cutbacks at the federal level to the state. Then the state's trying to formulate their budget. We have no sales tax. We have no income tax. So they have to raise fees or cut, right? So you look at other fees. There's been fees to raise the tolls for out-of-staters, you know, all kinds of things. They're kind of cutting some of the business profits tax and things they have done. And people say, well, why would you do that when you need the tax revenue? But it's obviously they're trying to help the businesses so that hopefully they can hire more people who can move here and get jobs and pay their bill. You know, so it's on and on and on. And that's what they're trying to do at the state level. And it's just a challenge for everybody in trying to do that. So I am now going to welcome my guest, Alicia Gregg, State Representative, Alderman at Large here in the city of Nashua. And as I previously said, along with her husband, Maddie Gregg, is the co-host of the Gregg Show that airs every Monday morning, 7 a.m. to 8 a.m. on WSMN and then replays throughout the day. Good morning, Alicia.
5: Good morning. How are you today?
4: I am pretty good. It's so good to have you on. So during the legislative season last year, you were a regular every week. You were calling in and every week I was like, Alicia, you're going to come on the show. Can you call in and stuff? And you're a very popular guest because obviously you're very involved in the community, along with Maddie, of course, and just busy people. And as I said earlier, you're one of those people who seem to have more hours in the day than most of us. We all get 24 hours, but you seem to be super busy. But you did have a big announcement last week, and if you want to share with the listeners, and it was in the Telegraph, actually, you're getting your own article in the Telegraph about it. So that's pretty cool.
5: I saw that. I was a little surprised. So, yeah, I decided to, you know, kind of announce formally because I am, rather than taking a wider stance in helping people, I'm going to focus here in Nashua. So I was lucky enough to be or honored enough to be elected as an alderman at large. And, you know, I've done 4 years in the State House. It's been a very, very busy 4 years. So I've decided to, it's not really a step back, but I'm not going to run for office again as a state rep. Instead, I'm just going to, you know, focus and see what we can implement and do here for people of Nashua.
4: And but your term goes to the end of this year, so it's not like you're not resigning your seat. You're just choosing not to run for re-election in November at this time.
5: Right. Some people might say I'm giving myself my own term limit. So we are we're winding down though. My committee is done pretty much now, and so, you know, besides going and voting at session and working on bills that are, you know, in the Senate, trying to, you know, talk through things like that. It's not as busy at the State House now. So I think the end of a term for everyone gets a little less busy, especially if you're not ramping up to run for re-election.
4: And so I did want to touch base on something. I did read something about the, when you were on previously, it was about the AI bill that you had. Mm-hmm. And did that not pass the Senate? I'm not sure. If you give a little bit of a background.
5: So what it is it's HB, so House Bill 1406. And what it was doing was making sure that when insurance providers are using AI, they can use it for bookkeeping, they can use it for, you know, normal office, everyday things, even for approving, you know, fast track approving, like, I don't know, maybe you've been on the same medicine for years, so just to approve those kind of claims. But what they can't use AI for is to downcode, which takes a very complex case and simplifies it, which means you won't get the same kind of care you should be getting, or to deny claims. We know it has been a fact proven in courts that insurance companies have been denying claims for years. As a matter of fact, they used to, and I don't know if they still do, but there was a big expose on it where they actually bonused people for figuring out how to deny claims. And these are not claims that shouldn't be covered. They're claims that should be covered, but saves the insurance company money. So when they go to their board, you know, members, they can say, look at, you know, all this money we're not spending. So now AI can become a tool where it can pick up certain, you know, it has an algorithm it can be trained to just pick up one word so it doesn't look at the complexities of a case. And it can downcode 10,000 claims in a day. And what they're seeing is it's like an automatic kick out of 2,500 not approving at a certain rate. And so to even expect a human to go back through and kind of check all that is not possible when it's downcoding that quickly. So they're letting it go. In court, these have been challenged in court, and for people that can afford to take it to court when they haven't gotten their coverage, it's getting turned over at a 90% rate. So that's a long way to say this bill was preventing them from doing that. They just could not downcode, could not. And insurance companies came in the House, they kind of let it go by. They weren't really as, I think, worried. I think they thought maybe it wouldn't pass the House or something, so they remained a little more neutral. However, we ended up getting it through the House after I worked with the insurance department to make sure we were, everything was to a T. It got through unanimously, which was a huge win. Very excited. We do know that some of the people on the committee in the House can be more pro-insurance, so that was an exciting step. Well, it got to the Senate. I went to introduce it. I was very disappointed. We only had a couple senators in there. And the insurance company came out pretty strong. They basically said they don't do it, but they don't want us to codify it. They don't want us to put it in law, which is kind of a double, talking out both sides of their mouth. So I found out from another senator that they were lobbied extremely aggressively. I had tried to touch base with the senators on the committee to make sure that they understood why and kind of what was happening. Never got back to me. And then they had the executive session was it Monday or Tuesday this week? I did not know they were having an executive session. I guess it was last week. And they killed it. So only one senator was like, you know, the insurance companies are not being forthcoming when I'm asking them if they're using this. And that worries me. And they actually wrote in the report, one of the senators, they always write like a majority report. They actually wrote that insurance companies are not doing that and they are passing their own like rules and stuff. So they're basically saying, we're going to trust the insurance companies to regulate themselves on this. That's a challenging perspective.
6: Well, especially
5: very disappointing.
6: Yeah, especially when you said when it has been challenged, is what was it, 90% of the times that it was overturned? Is that what?
5: Yeah, so in court, 9 out of 10 times, it is getting overturned.
6: And so, but for Joe Q public, I think my mom, you know, when my mom was, you know, she has since passed, but when my mom and my brother particularly was, you know, navigating all that from my mother, it was like for a while for my mom, it was like a full-time job for my brother just to navigate her health care and her bills and and trying to navigate all that. But when you think like most of us, we would, if the case was that, it was denied or something, you know, we may or may not even know it's through AI, right? And it's just like, well, sorry, that we're no longer going to be able to do that and stuff. And you're trusting the process sometimes, you know, a little bit, but then you realize, well, wait a minute. When you think of AI making a decision, and I do, I mean, on a personal note, I use AI a lot in my business, real estate business, you know, ChatGPT and things, but we're not talking for people's lives or healthcare or medicine. We're talking for, I'm using it to, you know, analyze a deed basically and, you know, that kind of thing.
5: Right.
6: It's not the same thing. But even then, we are told all the time as realtors, you can use that as a tool, but you got to still verify, you know what I mean? You take the information like any information you get and, but you need to then get into the weeds and be sure that information is correct as well. But
5: right. Well, and the science isn't perfected yet, right? Like they actually have college courses now or in high school courses where they're teaching kids to like write their own, do their own research and then ask AI to do it and comparing and seeing that there are issues. We had an expert who was a tech person in a Fortune 50 insurance company. And he even came to the Senate and said, you do not want them. They don't understand this kind of technology. You don't want them in charge of this. Because you can say, maybe there's a word that has come up, you know, fatty or whatever. And you say, well, that's automatic kick out for necessary medical because we can consider that like a cosmetic thing. We had somebody come testify. They have a massive tumor, cannot walk well because it said it was a fatty tumor, they kicked it out as cosmetic surgery. She can't walk without assistance now. And because of this, that's a medical necessity. And I also want to remind people that when you're talking about your health insurance, you're not talking about insurance companies doing you a favor by covering things. These are things you're paying into. You have paid for these services. And so to be denied so that they can make their, you know, bottom line better and they can make their investors more money is really a disgrace for humanity. So instead of us being kind of one of the tops in protection in this state, because I do have other states that are modeling this legislation in their own states, we are going to be behind the curveball if we have to wait until next year. So it does go to their floor this week. I have encouraged people to reach out to the senators to say, pull this off the consent calendar and let's, you know, argue it on the floor and get this passed. It's, you know, this is not a partisan thing. This is looking at really protecting Granite Staters, because who has the time and the affordability when you're trying to get cancer treatments to take it to court?
6: I mean, years ago, myself, not to get into the weeds of a personal thing, and it's not through AI, but I've had basal cell skin cancer and something that turned into a tumor and what have you. And again, I'm not going to die from it, but it's definitely something that has to be treated and taken care of. And I had the same thing years ago where they said that was cosmetics, that the insurance company said, oh, that's cosmetic surgery that you're having done. And it's like, wait, what? And they denied it. And at the time, the doctor I had, who's since retired, he went to bat for me and said, this is absolutely not cosmetic surgery that this person's having. This is a serious thing. And if I didn't have him doing that, I wouldn't have taken care of that. And one of them turned into a small little tumor. And again, I'm not something I would die from, but certainly something you had to have done. But you can see, but when you think, like, if I didn't have him, Dr. Starkey, who was a very well-known dermatologist in Nashua at the time, and we're talking way back, if I didn't have him going to bat, now with medical care, you know, how busy everything's all changed, it's like you're kind of a little bit on your own to do something like that. But when you think, like, a doctor's not making that decision, or your health and or healthcare professionals, it's AI is making that decision, and the person in an office somewhere is just coding things. I mean, just, oh, brother.
5: Well, and who are you going to argue with? Who is your doctor going to argue with? Because you now are completely turning this over to a machine. So how does that appeal process work? Because normally in an appeal, you would have a peer-to-peer. You have a doctor talking to a doctor, and a doctor can look at this. Well, now you have a machine. So, you know, the professional, the expert we had in there said, you know, even, you know, who then becomes responsible in a malpractice case?
6: Right.
5: Can't sue the machine.
6: Right, right.
5: And so what are you looking at? Maddie happens to be an expert in AI. And, you know, talking to him, he's just aghast that the senators would have taken this this approach, because AI is moving so rapidly, and we're seeing the workforce being cut down tremendously. And if we let AI get ahead, especially in the health insurance area, pretty soon you won't have people to be able to lean back on. One of the lobbyists, it was fascinating, she told me that she wasn't sure about it. She wasn't necessarily against it, but she wasn't sure about it because she didn't know about the downcoding. And so I explained to her what it was. Well, then when she got up there and talked and gave her testimony, she said, you know, there is so many different things to look at for downcoding, which, by the way, our bill says they can use AI to flag it for a human to look at. They just can't downcode. So you could have like alerts like, hey, humans, look at this. But she said there are so many downcodes that you would have to look at. We can't possibly expect humans to take care of that. I mean, I hate to break it to her. That's what's been happening. Apparently, we can handle that load because that's what's been happening up until now. So until insurance companies started using this, and I would say weaponizing. Anytime that you're using technology to take away necessary health care, that has become a weapon. And, you know, I'm hoping that next year somebody else can reintroduce it. We will be behind the eight ball. I think we are going to have people that have been denied health care this year and next year, because it takes, you know, a year to implement before, you know, we get this passed. So we will have people that have been cut out of their medical care. So very, very disappointing to a bill that really worked hard, made sure that we were doing due diligence, talked to experts in the field, talked to people in the medical field to make sure that we had this just right, including the insurance department. So
6: you're listening to Nashua News with me, your host, Paul G. Bergeron. My guest today is State Representative from Ward 7, Alicia Gregg, who also serves as an alderman at large here in the city of Nashua. And Alicia did announce last week that she is not running for re-election for state representative, but is just in the early stages of a four-year term on the Nashua Board of Aldermen, and also hosts the Gregg Show along with her husband, Maddie Gregg. It's on Monday mornings, every Monday morning from 7 a.m. to 8 a.m., and it's a wonderful show. They have a variety of guests and topics, and it's a must listen to, and that gets replayed throughout the day as well. If I could, Alicia, I just want to switch gears a little bit, and I'll try to be cognizant of the time if you have to, like, nudge me and say, I got to go. But I want to turn to a little bit, if I could, education funding. I did have a couple weeks back on Mario Andre, the superintendent of Nashua Schools, on. In the past, I've had Gary Hoffman, a longtime Nashua educator and president of the Nashua Teachers Union, on, and we talk a lot about education in things, and just wanted to talk about that. Where do you see the state funding for public education? I know the school board is formulating their budget, and you're working on city budgets as well, but from a state level, what do you think needs to be done better to support local schools? But talking to Dr. Andrade and watching Board of Education meetings and things, it looks like the school departments, not just in New Hampshire, not just in Nashua, but across the state, the SAUs are just going to be struggling this year to put budgets together.
5: Well, they are. And I mean, one of the majority party, who is also the party that our governor sits on, has made the determination that they just would rather spend money fighting the constitutional requirement to fund the schools and actually fund them. So that's a priority pick. And that's really what needs to happen. We are, when you look at 50 states, we are number 50 in how our state funds education. And that's a problem because what it does then is, in order to try to provide the what legally we're required to provide, that comes out of your property tax bill. So it's been a disappointing fight this year, I think, for a lot of people, because they also wanted to do, there were bills at the State House. One was killed, but it's up for reconsideration, is having open enrollment, which is a whole nother complicated web, particularly for us here in Nashua, where we have more services. We have more kiddos wanting to come here as opposed to what's in their own school, because Nashua does a really good job of making sure that every child has an adequate education. And unfortunately, that, you know, our taxpayers are paying, are footing that bill. At the state, they have different ways that they can prioritize funding. And right now, they have prioritized open enrollment, or not open enrollment, the voucher program, which unfortunately, which is school choice. But unfortunately, the way that it is run, it is really only helping those that could really afford to send their kids where they want to school-wise anyway. So really, in order to start to more fairly fund our schools, we would have to look at that prioritization. We would have to say, you know what, we can't rob from Peter to pay Paul. We can't take away from people who don't have the means and give it to the people who already have the means. So we're just not seeing that with the majority party right now. That's not their focus. Their focus is more on homeschooling and all private schooling. There's even talk of the majority leader right now wanting to get rid of public education altogether, which you can imagine how challenging that would be for the state. So we're kind of stuck between a rock and a hard place right now as to what we can do. And so what that one when that happens is you have school districts. You know, we've blown out the budget so far for our special education this year. You know, having to get really creative, and what do we do? You know, it's much like Bob Cratchit trying to figure out how to feed, you know, his family with like a few peas and a chicken leg. So, you know, that's what we're seeing. Some ideas I think are better than others, but that's really the conundrum I think we find ourselves in right now.
6: So when it comes to the city of Nashua, their budget's being formulated by the school board, and then it gets sent to full board of aldermen. And then for youth folks, you can't make cuts on the school board budget. You're either an up or down vote. Is that my understanding?
5: That's right. Tonight we will be, I believe tonight, I'm on the budget committee, so we'll be talking to the school, we'll be talking to the superintendent to see what they've got in their budget. And we can certainly talk about, you know, making suggestions and stuff, but they do vote on their own budget. And we have to look at how that works out. You know, the mayor has kind of given an across the board to every department, this is, you know, only the percentage we want to go up. And, you know, inflation has spiked a lot of things. And so we're battling. It's a perfect storm right now of, you know, higher prices, higher needs, less support from the state. So, that's kind of where we're sitting right now with that.
6: Oh, yeah. The pricing for everything over the weekend, my wife and I were just running errands, and every store we went into running errands, whether it was the grocery store or Home Depot or, you know, whatever we went to go buy, I was just like, and I was just like, whenever we got to the cash register, I was like, wow, like, does that seem like that's $75 worth of groceries? Like, we're not really buying anything. We're just picking up a few items and on. Our car insurance, you get your car insurance bill, whatever the case may be, everything is going up right now. But yeah, that's going to be a super challenge, you know, with the budgets going across the city. I did want to talk about, and it was a hot topic last week, of course, or for a couple of weeks, about the homeless resource center that was proposed purchase on Mulberry mm-hmm. Street. I know, unfortunately, the debates and some of the things, I mean, I think everybody's trying to do the right thing on the Board of Aldermen, but sometimes it gets a little, I don't know if it's contentious or what have you, but it was a very, very, it was a 7-6 vote not to, and you correct me if I'm wrong, basically not to pursue the Mulberry Street building. And at that point, that piece, at least of that, not the resource center itself, but that piece of purchasing that particular building, that's not going to happen. Is that the case?
5: That's correct. So yeah, we did have the bond that we just, I mean, we didn't pull off the table because it's dead without the property anyway. So, but yeah, we did decide to, we actually indefinitely postponed 14 Mulberry Street. So we are not going to be purchasing that. And I was certainly not in favor of that. We didn't have a lot of information. It seemed like things were moving pretty quickly with it. And I think they have in this process because 100% of the people care about the homeless people, and 100% of the people care about the taxpayers. So on that board. And so we're trying to figure out what to do. And I think when the camping ban was passed last fall, we moved into a very reactionary mode, which, oh my gosh, we got to do something very quickly. And so this resource center was proposed, and it seemed like a good thing. But we didn't have a lot of questions answered. I think we all had questions about different areas of it, whether it be the funding, whether it be the logistics, whether it be what could actually go in that building. You know, we had real estate people talking about, you know, that old of a building and abatement. We just didn't have a lot of information. And so for me, I started doing a lot more digging as to kind of logistically what they wanted to do with it. And did that look possible? But then also, like, well, the stuff you're talking about, I feel like we're doing that at other places in the city, as far as our nonprofits. And so for me, my decision was a little different. I did, you know, think that it was a heavy, heavy price, and I was not happy with that. But the more I looked, I'm not sure it would have been the solution we were hoping for. I think it's time for us to quit being so reactionary and actually look at, you know, a solution-based system of how we can not just continue to throw Band-Aids, but what is the best practice? And in looking at, you know, so everybody's doing it, right? Even New Jersey has, you know, a program that's worked where they've, you know, gotten 50% of the people off the streets. We need to look at those kind of models. And, you know, one of the things we can't just hear is, well, we have to do this because our nonprofits say they're going to do it, but they're not. Well, why are they not doing it? How can we beef up what we have currently? And really, I think the big thing we're missing is a gap analysis. Where are our gaps to figure out what we need to actually help? Because when you add something to a system that's, I said it was fragmented, not fractured, there's a difference. Fragmented, meaning there's not clear pathways for people to navigate the system and then, you know, move from surviving to thriving. And so if you add something else to a fragmented system, actually makes it worse. So you end up helping less people than the more people we're intending to help. So I think that everybody's intentions are really, really good, but we have to get practical about how we're going to do this because we don't have a lot of money, you know, to move around. So, and we also don't want to give people false hope on something that can't, that's going to make things more complicated.
6: Yeah, it's a very challenging subject, and I did agree with you when you said about the system, because there's a lot. So I did come from my real estate background, because I'm obviously a realtor right now. I had deep concerns about that particular building from the real estate standpoint, because even I said mm-hmm. to a young buyer yesterday who was buying a condo, and we did an inspection. And I said, remember, you were trying to buy your forever home or what, you know, everyone uses that term or whatever. And same with this, you're trying to get the resource center, but remember, you're buying a building. So I said, even though you're buying your home and you're picturing yourself, you know, your holidays there and what have you, I said, for today's purpose, remember, we're buying a building. We did the home inspection and a perfect, I shouldn't talk too much, but there were concerns that came up at the home inspection, unbeknownst, no one could have seen this particular issue come up, and it's a significant mm-hmm. issue, and on the property.
5: Well, it could be deal breakers, you know.
6: Absolutely, and this could potentially be a deal breaker. I think we got 5 minutes left or so. But anything else I haven't covered? I know there's a lot of subjects coming up, but I'm going either through the state house or through the board of aldermen and things like things you're really looking to prioritize going forward. And how do you balance all that you're doing right now? Because it's a lot. Or do they kind of like mesh together because of funding and the work from the state to the city?
5: Yeah, part of it meshes together. I think that there are other aldermen that are on the board that have also served as a state rep. And it's amazing how they really kind of weave together. A lot of getting things done is knowing who to talk to. You know, knowing where to ask questions and stuff. And our state is peculiar in how our governance works. You know, a lot of states don't have executive councils. They don't have, you know, large boards and, you know, all the checks and balances we have. And also we have an every 2-year governor, which makes it also challenging. So knowing, you know, kind of being on the inside of that and seeing how the funding is actually happening, not like listening to like the news headlines and stuff, but actually watching, you know, the decisions being made. And that really helps when you look at then the city and what we're up against, or what, you know, benefits we have. Certainly we are starting to see the pretty heavy effects of the getting rid of the Arts Council. You know, one thing that is been also a topic is that the Sununu Center, you know, we had some abuses there and that had been handled. We ended up having the Office of the Child Advocate come about because, you know, we were between DCYF and our other organizations, they were missing some pretty heavy abuses in the state and we needed somebody focused on that. So the Office of the Child Advocate turned into that. Cassandra Sanchez has been the advocate and she's been amazing. And actually, Kelly wanted to let her go in December. She looked for somebody else. That did not work out. But Cassandra has been sitting in that position, I guess, waiting to be replaced, but she hasn't quit working. She's so passionate. She's so good at what she does. And she actually found some new abuses. One actually led to a broken bone recently at the Sununu Center. So that has been incredibly concerning that we still have that. And so maybe we should, you know, relook at those political appointments and, you know, those kind of positions and, you know, not just who we like their policies versus who's actually doing that work and finding these things. So that's been, I think that's also been in the news quite a bit recently as well, because, you know, the Sununu Center is supposed to be, anytime you have kiddos that have to go to a place, that should be a restoration process, not something where they end up with, you know, increased trauma where that's going to take them through their whole lives. You know, we are struggling as to what to do as a state and to have a really good look at what's happening. So certainly Office of the Child Advocate was cut in half with their budget this last year. I'm not sure that that was the best idea either. So we're kind of now starting to see that challenging budget season that we had, what those ramifications are. You know, and it's going to be challenging. And we are very committed to, you know, no taxes, and taxes are how you pay for things. And I think, am I in favor of an income tax? No, you're never going to hear me say that. I've lived in states without income tax. You know, I've also lived in vacation states where they did have some kind of small sales tax, not on groceries and stuff, you know, necessities like that. But then you have people from out of state paying some of that. So, you know, I hope we don't have to get to that model, but we could. I mean, we just don't have an income to take care of the necessities we need in this state. And that's, it can't all fall on property taxes, because then none of us can afford to live here.
6: Yeah, no, it's definitely very challenging, and we just scratched the iceberg on what I was hoping to cover today, because we always like get short on time. But your schedule for the week is if you could just give your schedule for the week for tonight. It's the Board of Aldermen meeting. Is it a regularly scheduled meeting of the board, or is it a special meeting?
5: It's tonight? The budget. It's the budget. It's just the budget committee tonight, and then tomorrow night is finance committee. There are some other committees. Last night was personnel, but ones I'm personally involved in. Thursday night is another budget committee. And then we do actually, so another thing really quick, ward, we have, I believe, 4 or 5 applicants that have, for your ward.
6: My ward.
5: Ward 1.
6: Yes.
5: That have written in to fill Stephen Chess's seat. And so we are going, I believe it might be the 20th. We're going to look at those. It's coming up soon. I'll have to probably correct that, because I can't remember off the top. Believe it or not, I cannot keep all these dates always straight. But we will be voting, you know, interviewing first, and then voting on who will be, I'm looking really quick so I can give you. So Wednesday, May 20th at 7:30, immediately after the Finance Committee, we'll be interviewing the candidates. And then the Board of Aldermen will vote on that. Contrary to popular opinion, I think sometimes online, the mayor has not said anything. He doesn't designate anybody. This is, you know, people have written in and said, I'm interested in doing this. And now we will interview them and figure out how we want to vote on that.
6: Yeah, in the past, there was they would have special elections, but I voted many times in special elections, and they would have special elections with, you know, they'd have to have all the ward moderators there, the clerks, et cetera. It cost the city a lot of money and extremely low turnout. So I think this is a really good way. And anybody actually in the ward could quote, apply, right, for the position and be interviewed by the Board of Aldermen. Is that basically how it worked?
5: Right. Yeah. And I mean, because this is the format too, if you're in Ward 1 and you happen to know somebody that's put their name in or that's being interviewed, you know, you have the ability to reach out to us and tell us that you would like this person or not like this person.
6: Yeah.
5: You know, there's that opportunity as well. I don't want people to ever think they can't still be involved because we're not doing an election on this because of the unfortunate resignation. You know, you can still reach out and chat with us.
6: Great. Well, I want to thank you so much, Alicia, for coming on. I know I'm a little bit over per usual, but thank you so much. I look forward to having you on in the future, and appreciate all you do. Thank you so much, and we will be talking soon.
5: Sounds good. Thanks, Paul.
6: All right. Thank you so much.
4: 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Just interviewing and speaking with State Representative from Ward 7, Alicia Gregg, who also serves as a Nashua Alderman on the Board of Aldermen. I had a whole list of questions and other things for Alicia. She's like a wealth of knowledge. And I will give her credit, because she's one of those people, I think, who's trying to figure it out. You know, she comes in with open mind on a lot of these things. But I do appreciate the work that she's doing here in the city of Nashua. There's just so much. I mean, we could have talked just on it. I had Dr. Andrade on, superintendent of Nashua schools, 2 or 3 weeks back. And we, even with Dr. Andrade, and he was in for pretty much the whole show, I think it was about 45 minutes. We just scratched the surface on public education and funding. And just talking about, like, in the city of Nashua, when people say all the money that they're spending on the schools, and it is a lot of money. Nobody's making light of all the school buildings they have. some newer schools, some a lot of aging infrastructure, talking about even, quote, new high schools, you know, that are going to need new roofs. And things like that when you start looking at a lot of these buildings. And then transportation costs, so for the busing of the students. And it's not just Nashua Public School students. It's also for the Catholic schools, the private schools, the charter schools. The city provides funding, busing for those. And I figure I don't want to quote the numbers. I knew these well last time. But it was something like $1 million increase or a $1.5 million increase. What do you think is going to happen to the next busing cost renewal as far as funding goes? At the mobile station, I can say that. I was going to say I shouldn't say what station. What does it matter? The mobile station on Broad Street, the gas this morning is $4.55 a gallon. Across the street was like $4.45. The other station, there's three gas stations right there. There's the Gulf station, there's the mobile station, and there's the full-service Sunoco station. The full-service Sunoco station, where they will pump the gas for you on Broad Street, which is a cool thing. So, you know, you're an elderly person or you're dressed up and you don't want to touch the thing or whatever the reason why, right? You just don't want to pump your own gas. They're actually a little bit cheaper, but I think, quite frankly, because it's a smaller station, independent station, they probably just haven't had a chance to change the pricing because they were like maybe like 12 or 15 cents below the other two. What do you think that budget is going to be for transportation costs in the city of Nashua? Not just the city of Nashua, but anywhere. Last week in my own car, my Ford Escape, very small, you know, SUV, certainly not a big vehicle by any means, I put last week of gas in, I filled up twice, and I think I spent like close to $70 on gas last week just because, again, the expense. Now, I do drive a lot because of my business and, you know, had to go up to Concord, and, you know, where I was going in Concord was kind of really Pembroke, and it was 42 miles one way and then 42 miles back, and then I did take a trip to Maine last week and back from there, so it's not like I wasn't driving. But I mean, that is a huge increase for me, you know, being in business where I have to be in the car. I have to go on appointments. I have to show up at things. And it's just a huge increase for me as a business person. But even, you know, I mean, you know, mom and dad or whoever it is that they're, you know, carting their kids to school, carting their kids around doing their shopping. And these contracts are going to be... these budgets are just going to be so challenging. I mentioned when I was talking to Alicia, just my wife and I running errands. I think it was on Saturday. We had things to do and we had some time. And so we went to the dollar store, whichever dollar store. So I don't know if that's an actual name of the store, but the dollar store that nothing's a dollar anymore. Everything's $1.25 for the most part and $1.50. And I said, it's kind of funny. It used to be the dollar store. And then I think they went to everything for $1.25 now. Still a good deal. I mean, you know, whatever. But then a lot of the items now were $1.50. And I'm saying, well, wait a minute. It's very close to, at some point, they're going to be the $1.75 store. But at some point, they're going to be the $2 store. Then we went we did some grocery shopping. And when I say grocery shopping, we were going to pick up a few items. And so we're not talking, my wife and I do not eat filet mignon steaks. We weren't buying, you know, luxury items by any means. We were buying staples. And it was like $75. And I'm just looking, and I'm like, this is $75. So you can see where the challenges are for individuals, families, but also local, state, municipal budgets and things as they're trying to balance all of these things, right, and provide opportunities provide services to the residents here in the city of Nashua, you know, whether it's potholes and filling and, you know, all the things that they've got to do. And then we have major proposals on the table. Did talk about the resource center, and they're going to regroup on that. And that was a very tough and challenging vote for so many of the people on that board. And I can appreciate that, you know, because when you got to put your name down on paper, you know, it's easy. I voted many times when I served on either the Board of Public Works or as Hillsborough County Commissioner. There were times where I had to vote either yes on something that people wasn't a very popular yes vote, or I had to vote no on something that wasn't a very popular no vote, and people were disappointed in my vote. on either side, depending on what it might be. But it's like I had to make the information, but at some point I have to make a decision. And that's what happened last week with the resource center, the homeless resource center that was proposed for Mulberry Street, where people it was like a 7-6 vote not to go forward, if I'm not mistaken. So we're talking about a very close vote. There were two people. One is the vacant Ward 1 seat, and then there was one other alderman that was not there. So it was a 7-6, and there's 15 aldermen, so that was 13. But they have to make tough decisions sometimes, and so it's easy to criticize, but if you're on those boards, and, you know, that's what they signed up for, well, I understand that, but... It definitely is a challenge and can be a challenge when you're the one sitting there and having to make those decisions. So why don't we switch gears a little bit on this? What was a sunny, beautiful day earlier in the city of Nashua has now turned into a little bit like overcast. Well, if I turn my head and I look, we're in a beautiful building. So I'm in Torrit on WSMN Studios in the Masonic Building, second floor in the Torrit, hanging out over Main Street. It's such a cool view. And now the sun, just as I said it wasn't, I was going to say, if you look south, when I looked north, I had seen clouds, but when I looked south, the sun is back coming out today. And I have pledged to my wife that today I will go buy a bag of fertilizer and I am going to mow the front lawn and fertilize it, because we are the only people in my neighborhood that does not have green grass. I'm not really a green grass guy, and I'm not really a chemical person, and I don't like the chemicals, but I'm going to buy straight up fertilizer, nothing that kills anything. I don't care if it's weeds or anything. I just want it to turn green. So we're going to see if I, in fact, get that done today, because I already have a lot on my plate as far as the my agenda goes. But I do have a couple upcoming things that I do want to plug for my Nashua Lions Club. So we do have on Sunday, May 17th, 2026, we have the Making Strides Against Diabetes 5K Run and 3K Walk. It is sponsored by the Nashua Lions Club and the Merrimack Lions Club. And the 5K Run and 3K Walk is in Mines Falls Park, and it starts at Stadium Drive. So sometimes people, where's Stadium Drive? It's right where Stello Stadium is in Nashua, right at Exit 5 in the Nashua YMCA or Conway Arena, right in that whole complex right there. That's where it'll start. Mines Falls Park is just a crown jewel of the city of Nashua. We can talk about everything that's challenging. We are so blessed to have that. Anytime somebody comes from out of town or out of state and they run or walk in Mines Falls Park for the first time ever, they can't believe that we have this resource in the city of Nashua. They're so amazed. They're like, oh my gosh, like you guys get to just walk here and run or bike or fish or whatever it is that you're doing. You get to just come here every day. And so it's a wonderful thing. So again, the Making Strides Against Diabetes 5K Run and 3K Walk is on Sunday, May 17th. The race starts at 9 a.m. Registration opens at 7:30. And all proceeds go to Camp Carefree for Children with Diabetes. So we're sponsoring and supporting kids who are going to go to camp who have diabetes up in Camp Pride in New Durham, New Hampshire on Merry Meeting Lake. It's a wonderful opportunity for these children. And all proceeds will go to Camp Carefree for Children with Diabetes. Again, that's on Sunday, May 17th. If you go to the Nashua Lions Club Facebook page, you'll see QR codes and things like that as well. And then on June 22nd, the Nashua Lions Club is having their annual golf tournament, and it is on June 22nd at the Overlook Country Club or Golf Club on 5 Overlook Drive in Hollis, right over the Nashua line. It's $150 per golfer. And tee off is at 8 a.m. and lunch and awards to follow. And so to golf at the Overlook is probably like $75, $80, a little more on the weekends and a little less during the week. So it's about $75, $80 to golf there. But in addition to that, after the golf tournament, after the actual 18 holes of golf, we do have a wonderful lunch that's provided, and it's not hot dogs and what have you. It's actually steak tips and chicken, and it is a top notch. We get a lot of volunteers because we feed our volunteers, right? So that's on June 22nd, $150 per golfer. And all proceeds of the Nashua Lions Club is 100% volunteer organization. So all proceeds from the Nashua Lions Club for any of these events all of the proceeds go out to charity locally or some national things that we sponsor through the Lions Club. So if you're interested in doing that, again, golf tournament, Making Strides Against Diabetes, go to the Nashville Lions Club Facebook page. Hey, in 2 weeks, I am going to have Tom King on from the Nashville Telegraph, and I am going to have Cam Cook, the general manager of the Nashville Silver Knights, and we're going to be talking some baseball, and that's always a fun thing because the Silver Knights are going to be opening up their season at the end of this month. So lots going on, a lot of good stuff. You know, we focus on a little bit like things and challenges that are going on, but this is a beautiful city. It's a great community. Baseball is starting. And so get outside, and I'll give you an update next week on whether, in fact, I did actually do yard work or I did not. So thank you so much for listening to the Paul G. Bergeron Show. We replay tonight at 9 p.m., and we look forward to having you listen, learn, support live local radio in the community.

0: stage number one. Battle for the lead. Heads for the S's.
1: SVG spent most of the opening stage all by himself, but he is being closely escorted up through the S's this time around. Less than a car length back to the Red Bull Chevrolet in Conazella.
0: Bring the field through turn number seven back to the front straightaway. Green and white checkered flag is in the air, and Shane Van Gisbergen will pick up the stage win.
2: Here comes Shane Van Gisbergen to the inside of Ty Gibbs for the top spot through the inner loop. New race leader Shane Van Gisbergen to the point in turn five and immediately drives away from Gibbs at the front of the field.
0: Up onto the straightaway. Checkered flag in the air. Shane Van Gisbergen rolls a perfect game and wins the Go Bowling at the Glen.
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0: 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He does the homework so you don't have to. 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
1: 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Good morning, New Hampshire. And good morning, New England. 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And if you're streaming us live, you're streaming us live at WSMN.live or on my Facebook at Choice Benefit Services. I am your host, Perry Cotato, and from Choice Benefit Services, where we like to say we navigate the maze of Medicare, because that's what it is. It really is a maze, and we try to cut through all of the nonsense and all of the noise that you may hear about Medicare and the difficulties and the confusing. Well, it's just a confusing. It's just very confusing, just like me right now, confused. So, I do not work for insurance companies. I do not work for Medicare. I work for my clients because a lot of people always ask me, "Well, who do you work for?" I work for you. I work for the clients. I'm an independent broker. I am not an agent. So that is what I do, and that is one of the main reasons why I have the show is to be able to come on here and give you the information about Medicare every week and cut through all of that noise and debunk all of the half-truths and misconceptions. But before we jump into today's show, I wanted to take a moment to wish everyone, hoping that everyone, put it that way, had a great Mother's Day weekend. It was a pretty good weekend weather-wise, and especially when it looked like it was the forecast called for rain on Sunday. But you know what? It rained late in the day, so it was really good. And I hope everybody was able to have their cookouts if they did, and go outside and have some fun and enjoy the day and celebrate the great moms in your life. And moms, I hope you had a great day. And as far as our Mother's Day or my wife's Mother's Day, I did exactly what she wanted to do because, you know, although she deserves more than one day, she only gets that one Mother's Day. But I did, or we did, exactly what she wanted. And what she wanted was, well, you know what? If you listen to last week's show, you would have known that I am now a landscaper, and I spent a lot of time digging holes in my yard. Well, for Mother's Day, very simple wish is that I also told you about those 16 more plants that were coming, and they sure did. They arrived on Friday, so that's what my wife wanted to do for Mother's Day, and that's what we did. So I dug holes, moved a lot of dirt, and then moved some more dirt and some soil, and then apparently I might have put it in the wrong spot, so we had to move it again. But, you know, we planted trees, bushes, flowers, plants of all kinds, and landscaping. And that's what she wanted to do. So 16 plants and trees, that's what we did. And honestly, I think my neighbor, last week, they were like, hey, how's things going? This week, I'm pretty sure he thought that we were opening up a nursery, or we're the overflow for the nursery down the street. But nope, we're not. We're just decided to spruce it up a little bit. And boy, it looks fantastic. It looks fantastic. But that is what we did for Mother's Day. And it looks great, hon. It looks fantastic. And we almost finished on Mother's Day, but we made one major mistake. And that mistake was, we took a small break later in the day. And pretty much that was it. Sat down 4 or 5 minutes, you know, took a small break. And that's when your body starts talking to you. And suddenly that chair that, you know, it wasn't the greatest, most comfortable thing is now the most comfortable chair I've ever sat in. And that glass of water, or Diet Coke or water, was the greatest. And all of a sudden, my brain started whispering that, you know, maybe we'll just finish tomorrow. There's a couple of plants left, but yeah, we'll finish it tomorrow. I'll get done with work early and we'll get it done. And that's what happened. We pretty much took that break and we enjoyed the rest of the day. And, you know, we decided what kind of mulch we wanted, I think, maybe. I don't know. But it's was a much-needed break, put it that way. And it looks fantastic. It looks fantastic. And that's what my wife wanted to do for Mother's Day, and that's what we did. Although I did get vetoed down once again to put a waterfall koi pond combination in. The kids want it, you know, but my wife has vetoed it, and she held extra power, although she didn't need it, but she holds extra power on Mother's Day. So it's all over. We're not having it. We'll put it to a vote again next year, and she'll veto it down once again. But everyone, we had a great time. I hope everyone had a great time, and it was family time, and that's what it's all about. So we were able to get out there, and I hope everyone else had a great Mother's Day. Last week also, I spent an evening at the Frosting Frenzy, which was fantastic once again this year. It's put on every year. It's the biggest fundraiser for Nashua Senior Activity Center, and it was a fantastic time. They had the chefs from all over that work in senior care and things like that, and it was amazing what they did and all the hors d'oeuvres and that they had up front. And then the competition was a cake decorating competition, and it was fantastic. It was fantastic once again. So hats off to Judy Porter for putting it on once again, and the Nashua Senior Center. I hope everything worked out well, which it certainly looks like it did. And hopefully, once again, they have it next year. But we'll see. We'll see. But it was a great time. Now, that is my recap for my wonderful weekend and last week. So, again, I hope everyone did have a great Mother's Day and had a great week. You know, this week, who knows, right? It's only Tuesday. But who knows what's going to happen. I don't know if we're going to have a UFO sighting or what. I don't know. The tapes are released, so we'll see what happens. We'll see what happens if we're going to get a visit now that it's out there. No secret, you know. It's like driving down the road. You have a car, and all of a sudden you see all those cars. Same car. I never knew they had so many, you know, Toyotas on the road. You know, now that we know there's a UFOs, maybe we'll start seeing them all over the place. That's my feeling anyway. But today I'm going to talk about something that not a lot of people are aware of, but it's in existence. And I do educate my clients about this, but it came up yesterday with a client that I was going over plans with. And that is the Medicare 1-year rule, for lack of better terms. And it is one of the biggest misunderstood rules in Medicare, because normally, or what you usually hear, and it is fact, is that when you go on to Medicare, original Medicare Part A and Part B, you have a 6-month window of picking a supplement, a Medicare, to be able to go on to a Medicare supplement without medical underwriting. And that is the key word through all of this. But so that is fact. Okay? It's fact. When you go on to Medicare, on to Part B for the first time, Medicare Part B, it starts that clock ticking for 6 months. Now, this usually doesn't happen because you're usually going into picking a plan right out of the gate, you know, Medicare A and B, and you're going on to either picking a supplement or you're picking a Medicare Advantage plan. But if you don't, you have this 6-month time to go on to Medicare, to pick a Medicare supplement plan or a Medigap plan, whatever you call it, without medical underwriting. But what people are not aware of is there is an underlying rule that sits there in the background, just unknown to a lot of people. And that rule ends up saving some people, because, you know, you hear the confusion about this every single week. You know, people hear things on TV, commercials, neighbors, friends, social media, the internet. And, you know, everybody's an expert on Medicare, especially, you know, on the busiest time. And you hear things like, if you pick the wrong Medicare plan, you're stuck forever. Or you hear, if you don't buy a supplement immediately, you'll never get one later. Or you'll hear, one of my favorites anyway, is that my cousin's grandmother's former barber's neighbor said Medicare advantages trap you forever. Or something to that effect. So today, I'm going to give you something that's not as well known as everything else. And once you understand it, it'll be a little less disturbing and worrisome if you pick something right off when you first go on to Medicare A and B. Now, when somebody turns 65 and they're going to go on to Medicare system Part A and Part B, or they're retiring at 67 or whatever it is, and they go on to Medicare Part B for the first time, when they go on to Medicare Part B, there's usually two major paths that you're going to pick. And path number one is going to be original Medicare plus a supplement. So original Medicare Part A and B in a supplement, also called, like I said before, is a Medigap. And a standalone drug plan. And path two, or option two is a Medicare Advantage plan. Now, right away, let me say this. It's neither one is automatically right. Neither one is automatically wrong. Every person is different. Okay? It does not work. What worked for your neighbor or your sister-in-law or brother-in-law or brother or whatever, what worked for them may not be working for you. You have to go through it alone. You have to go through it yourself to figure out what's going to be best. Okay, so every person is different. You know, some people will love the flexibility of original Medicare and a supplement. Others will prefer a lower monthly payment and the extra benefits that a Medicare Advantage plan may offer. Some people might travel a lot. Some people might stay local. Some people want predictable costs. And some people are okay with copays and exchanges for low premiums every month. So it's not a one-size-fits-all answer. Okay, so don't listen to someone else and feel like you're strong-armed into doing what, you know, someone else did. And you feel pressured by, you know, the well-meaning people in your life to pick what they picked because it's the greatest, because it isn't. It might be for them, but it might not be for you. So there's one, the biggest mistake that people make with Medicare is they think their one best plan is for everyone. And like I said, they may be doing it with good intentions most of the time, but it's just not it, okay? You have to make sure it works for you. So the best plan is usually the plan that fits you, not what fits your brother-in-law or whoever, right? So your doctors have to work in the plan, your medications, and your budget. Okay, your budget, a lot of times it comes down to your budget, okay? You cannot be what we call insurance poor. There's a lot of people out there that are insurance poor, meaning that they have a great health care plan, but that's it. They can't really afford anything else, and that's not the greatest way to spend your senior years, right? Your years that you're retiring, just getting by to make sure that you're paying for your insurance that you think you need. So you have to make sure it works for you and it's affordable, right? Now, here's where I'm going to tell you about this famous or infamous one-year rule and how it comes into play for you, and how you do not have to worry that you may have made the wrong mistake, right? So if you choose a Medicare Advantage plan when you first become eligible for Medicare at age 65, or when you first go on to Medicare, whenever it is, right? When you first go on to Medicare A, and you opt in for Medicare Part B, right? So what Part B is the key to this. When you first go on to that, Medicare gives you basically a trial period, okay? And the easiest way to explain it is it's like a test drive, right? You're taking this test drive out of this insurance plan for 1 year. As long as you don't exceed the 1 year, you have exactly this that can happen, you can do, okay? And it's the least known about rule that is out there. So you have, so if you go on to A and B, like I said, and you picked a Medicare Advantage plan right out of the gate, Okay, let's say you pick the Medicare Advantage plan right out of the gate. Now, another point is this rule, this one-year rule, does not start when you go on to Medicare Part A and B. It starts when you decide that you're going to go on to this Medicare Advantage plan. Okay? And during that first year of your Medicare Advantage plan, if you decide if you decide that this isn't the right fit for me, you may want to go back to original Medicare and try something else. So you can do that if you'd like, as long as it's within the 1 year of the first year that you went on to Medicare Part B, okay? It starts that clock ticking of that 1 year as soon as you as soon as the start date for Medicare Advantage plan. So if you went on to Medicare A and B in May, and you still haven't completely made a decision on which way you're going to go, option one or option two, or supplement or Medicare Advantage plan, and you decided in May that you're going to go on to a Medicare Advantage plan, it does not start. That 1 year clock does not start in May. It'll start when your Medicare Advantage plan starts. So if you selected the Medicare Advantage plan and it started in June, then that's when your insurance 1 year rule will start kicking in. So it'll end, right? It'll end July of 2027. May of 2027, the last day of May 2027. So 1 full year. So if you decided that you want to leave your Medicare Advantage plan, as long as it's within the first year of your decision to go on to Medicare Advantage, you have the ability to go back into original Medicare and then select a Medicare supplement plan if you so choose, okay, without medical underwriting, okay? And everyone, that last part is very, very important. Without medical underwriting, meaning no health questions, no approvals based on medical history, no worrying whether a company will accept you or not. So that protection can become incredibly valuable later in life. So when that clock starts from that effective date of the Medicare Advantage plan, not your birthday, not the date you filled out the paperwork, the actual start date. So, like I said, if you picked it and it started in July 1st or whatever, right? And it's going to run, like I said, the 12 months. It does not start on your birthday. It starts on that day that has a start date of your actual Medicare Advantage plan. So it could even be, 4 or 5 months from when you went on to Medicare. So you have that year. So you start thinking, this isn't the plan for me. Your doctor's not in the network, or you don't want to deal with any more of the surprise co-pays. And you may decide that you're going to start traveling a lot and you don't want to have to worry about being still in the network if you go across the country, and you don't want to deal with referrals any longer, and you just want to be able to go and have the freedom to be anywhere in the country and know that as long as the doctor is going to accept Medicare, they're going to accept your other choice, which would be a supplement. So with the original Medicare and a supplement, generally, if the provider accepts Medicare, you're going to be covered nationwide, anywhere the doctors accept original Medicare. All right. So that matters a lot to many retirees, many seniors, especially snowbirds. And the other thing that's super popular that actually my wife wants to do is RV traveling. Okay. That's huge right now. There's so many people selling their homes, getting an RV, and just cruising around. I hear it more times now than ever before. It's just, and you know what? What a great way to spend the time that you've worked your whole life to enjoy, and that's to see the entire country or go wherever you want. And so RV traveling is another determining factor sometimes on which way you want to go. And, you know, hey, also, everybody does not stay in the same area. You may have grandchildren that's in three different areas of the country. So you just don't want to deal with it, right? You don't want to deal with, which I don't want to deal with New England weather. You're done. You just don't want to deal with it. So, you know, May is tough enough, never mind February, so in the wintertime. So it's a concern, and it's a real factor when you're thinking about which type of insurance you may want to deal with. So another important piece many people don't realize is there is also a trial right for you if you pick a supplement first. Okay, so that's why I said, don't worry, pretty much. You are not trapped in either one for all intensive purposes because you have that 1 year trial right when you go on to Medicare if you pick the Medicare Advantage plan. And then you have this other one sitting there if you picked a Medicare supplement first going out of the gate from Medicare A and B. All right. So there's it's not called a trial right any longer. It would be called a 1 year free look. Okay. Same thing, same exact thing. As long as you, you can go over with this 1 year rule. If you picked a supplement, you could have this. It's kind of like a wild card in your back pocket. Okay, you're just holding on to this, or you know, if I was explaining it 100% to my son, I would say it's kind of like a reversed Uno card in your back pocket, right? Because you're going one direction with a Medicare supplement plan, and then you just hold this in your back pocket that if you decide later, 2, 3, 4, 5 years, whatever, 6, 7 years, if you decide that you want to go on to a Medicare Advantage plan, Medicare allows you to go on to a Medicare Advantage plan and try it out, okay, because that's a 1 year free look. And if you like it, you stay. If you don't like it, as long as it's within that year of your free look, you can go back to your Medicare supplement plan. And here's the key word, or the key saying is without medical underwriting. Okay, once that year goes by, you're subject to medical underwriting, even if you're going back to the same Medicare supplement plan. It's just the way it is. You have to go through medical underwriting. Now, the only risk you run when you go from a Medicare supplement plan in 3, 4, 5 years, whatever it is, you go on to a Medicare Advantage plan, and for some reason, you do not like the Advantage plan, and you want to go back to your supplement, the only risk you run, or the only thing you're giving up, is let's say you went in at 65 right away, and you're on it for 5 years. So you went, you're 70, and you go on, you decide you want to go on to a Medicare Advantage plan at 70. So 71, you're going to go back onto a supplement because it's within the year and no medical underwriting, you're going to go back. The only thing that's going to happen is that you're going to go into the same Medicare supplement plan. You're going to pay a higher premium than what you went in at because you're going back on to your supplement. You're going to go on at the age appropriate fee or premium. So you went in, you left at 70, you might have been paying 170, okay? And then you leave and you go on at 71, you may end up paying an extra $10, $15 more higher of a premium because that's where your start date is. I mean, your start age is now, which would be a 71. So that's the only thing that you run a risk of doing. You end up having a slightly higher premium most of the time. But that is it. You're allowed to go back on to a Medicare supplement plan that you were in once before, as long as it was within the year. Now, this protection doesn't last forever, like I said. It's a 12-month period. So at the end of those things, it changes, right? It changes. You'd have to go through medical underwriting. But it's a nice feature to be able to have so you could do this whenever you want it, if you wanted to try it. Because sometimes, you know, people like, all right, I might want to try a Medicare Advantage plan because it has dental and vision and hearing. And, you know, I'm tired of paying my premium every month. I'm super healthy and I don't need to be paying this premium every month, and I want a Medicare Advantage plan. So it gives you the opportunity to go over to try it. All right. But the important thing, like I said, is no medical underwriting. Okay. And this is usually the point that people hear, and I keep saying about medical underwriting, and everybody gets nervous about it. And you know what? You do not have to be nervous about this. So medical underwriting is, do I have to, you know, usually the question is, do I have to see a doctor? Do I have to go and get blood work? And my answer is usually no, right? Usually no. You don't have to go see a doctor. You don't have to get blood work. Usually no. You don't need some big physical exam that, you know, the big bad insurance company sends you to. That's not the case most of the time. But you do need to go through this general healthcare questionnaire that, so if you were going on, if you wanted to try to go on to a Medicare supplement plan and it's past the 6-month window of original and it's past that 1 year of time, you'd have to go through a questionnaire, right? And the questionnaire is not, so every company, every carrier is a little bit different, okay? And even states can be different, you know? And in fact, a couple of states, there is no medical underwriting. Massachusetts is one of them. So every state is a little different. All the questions for the carriers, some of them are a little different. Some are a little more strict. But many times it's just a simple health questionnaire. And honestly, people often make this underwriting sound, they make it sound much scarier than it really is. Okay. So does everyone get approved? Nope. But people should not automatically go into a giant panic mode either. So the kinds of questions that are asked, okay, the most common questions that are asked on this medical underwriting have you had a recent heart attack, a recent stroke? Are you going through any cancer treatments? Do you have COPD? Are you suffering from kidney failure, recent surgeries? Are you on oxygen? So all of those things are on the questionnaire, okay? Have you been hospitalized recently? Any surgeries that you've had in the last couple of years, or anything on scheduled or is scheduled for, 6 months or a year? I don't know anybody that schedules them 6 months. I mean, a year. But let's say they ask if you have any surgeries planned, okay, in the near future, things like that. So another big thing companies look at when you're going through medical underwriting is your prescriptions. So many carriers, all carriers check prescription databases. So obviously, honesty matters, right? So always, always, always be truthful on these applications, because you don't want to have any type of situations that you're not telling the whole truth, because it will be discovered. It will be discovered. I mean, it's a medical record in your medic. Believe me, medications have shown up that I've asked about, and people are like, I haven't been on that in 20 years. Well, it's still in your chart. You know, it's still in your chart, and it's easily explained away because it's not current, but it does show up. And so make sure disclosure as truthful as possible on an application. The one condition I get asked about constantly is I'm not going to be able to get on it if I have high blood pressure, I heard. And you know what? If that was the case, more than half the people that wanted to be on a supplement would not be able to get on, okay? Because high blood pressure is an extremely common ailment, okay? High blood pressure does not cause an automatic denial, okay? Half the country wouldn't qualify for supplements if that was the case. So many people taking one medication, two medications for blood pressure, you would still qualify, and it would go through underwriting for them to look at before there's any type of decisions. It would go into underwriting. One medication, two medications for high blood pressure. But where companies start becoming cautious is when blood pressure appears to be difficult to control. Okay, so it's something that is controlled by more than one medication, more than two medications. So multiple medications, frequent medication changes. So it's usually three medications for blood pressure is a denial. Okay, I don't know why two is not, but three is. But that's just their risk analysis on what they're doing. All of this is insurance is a risk-based business, and their risk analysis is three or more medications raise red flags for them. So if it is the case and you're trying to go onto a Medicare supplement plan, that would be a serious obstacle to overcome, a hurdle to overcome. All right. Multiple medications, frequent medication changes, stroke histories, kidney problems, heart complications tied to blood pressure. That's where underwriting becomes stricter, and they start looking at it a little more with more of a concerning eye, okay? And it may take an appeal, and it may take a letter of explanation from your doctor or things like that. You don't just give up, okay? If when we don't just give up on you if you want to go on to a supplement. Now, let's talk about the other big one, okay? The other big one is diabetes, because diabetes is incredibly common as well. All right. Now, simply having diabetes does not automatically mean a denial. And no matter what, we always, always, always will run through the exercise of going through medical underwriting because you never know which way they're going to look at it. So diabetes is not an automatic denial. Many diabetics qualify, okay, for supplements. But again, depending on the medications and how many medications and how much of a medication, they become more cautious when diabetes is causing or caused complications like kidney damage, nerve damage, neuropathy, circulation issues, you know, eye diseases from diabetics, ulcers, you know, amputations, right? So those are the things carriers worry about. Those are the things that carriers worry about. Now, the other big one that causes concern, okay, but again, it's not a complete denial, so do not think that you should not try for a supplement if you want to, is cancer. It's another condition that scares people immediately. Scares people immediately. And you know what? It's not an automatic kickout, because if it wasn't recent and you haven't had any type of cancer hasn't come back and it's been many years ago and you've been cancer free ever since, some companies may not be overly concerned. But active treatments obviously would be an automatic denial. Chemotherapies, radiation, recent diagnoses, that becomes much more difficult. And by the way, if you have a supplement, then they can't kick you out of it, okay? That's why the idea is if you had one, you'd want to stay in it. So none of these things are automatic kickouts, okay? Like I said, automatic, I could tell you, automatic would be you're in the throes of getting treatment for cancer. Now, same thing with heart conditions as well. It's probably one of the biggest underwriting concerns overall, because they say, well, I had to have a stent or a bypass or I have AFib. And again, not every heart issue means an automatic denial. We have to go through the underwriting process. And to be perfectly honest with you, I try anyway, not just one carrier. when somebody went through this 1 year rule, let's say, or they just for some reason or another they want to go back on and try to go on to a supplement. I don't just try one carrier. Okay, in that situation, we do, so to speak, what you call shopping, right? Shopping around. So we would try more than one carrier to go on to a supplement. Because, like I said earlier, some carriers look at things more stricter, and some carriers are a little looser with their underwriting rules and regulations and how they're going to view one illness or one past illness or medications than the other. So it's always different. So we'd always try more than one supplement carrier, because if that's what you want, that's what we're going to try and get. So just because, you know, if you had a heart attack, you had bypass, you had a stent, the only time these things become, I could tell you, let's not even bother, is if it's recent or if you're in it right now, right? If you're in AFib, if you just had stents put in, if you just had a recent bypass, forget it. It's not going to happen. Unless you're in that 1 year rule or you're going into it right out of the gate, it's an automatic acceptance, right? It's a guaranteed approval without medical underwriting. It's just when this underwriting takes place, you can't be scared of it, because everyone is different and all the carriers are different. They look at things differently, but some will accept you for a certain illness or treatment that you've had in the past, or medications that you're in the past or are on, and some will not. So just because one denied you does not mean that every carrier would deny you. And that's why we do more than one carrier, just to make sure that you get your due diligence, or we do our due diligence to try and find out if indeed you can go on to a supplement if that's what you want. Now, the reason why would people go on to a supplement? Because they just want to have the stability of not having to worry about doctors, hospitals, and denials or acceptances, or have to deal with co-payments, okay? They want to be able to have treatments and not have to worry about making any type of payment that they can't plan for, okay? So that's why a lot of times people would like to go on to one of these Medicare supplement plans. So when you decide which way to go, and you went on one or the other right out of the gate, you are not locked in forever. In fact, when you go on to a Medicare Advantage plan, like I said, you bought yourself a year of a trial right, okay? It's happened in the past. Just very recently, somebody went on to an Advantage plan, and it's within the 1 year of going on, and we've switched from an Advantage plan to a supplement. So do not fear. There's always a way. If you have any questions or concerns about this, always, always, always give me a call, 603-461-5550. This is Perry Cataldo and the Perry Cataldo Show. Thank you, everyone, for tuning in once again. And remember, health is wealth.

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1: 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I've run 15 marathons and have performed hundreds of run gait analysis over the years. Running can be a great form of exercise, but you have to run 35 miles to burn 1 pound of fat. Running injuries are surprisingly common. Studies show that 50 to 80% of recreational runners experience injuries annually, often to overuse or repetitive strain. It is estimated that 25% of all runners are currently injured. You understand it's not the same 25% all the time. They kind of take turns getting hurt. Injured runners come in all the time and ask, "What am I doing wrong?" Well, the answer is you're running. You're pushing your body to the limits. While running-related injuries are nearly inevitable, they can be mitigated with proper practices and routine. Here are 6 factors proven by research to avoid injuries. 1. Gradually increase mileage. Avoid doing too much, too soon, too fast. 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It's not how hard you can train. The question is, how much training can you recover from? If you want to learn more or get a RunGate analysis, read my full article on the website HealStrongForLife.com. That's a number 4. And click on the blog. 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

0: Joshua. We're being live streamed on WSMN.live and Wicked Healthy Radio on the Facebook page. And we are set up and we are ready to go. And we are looking fine, ladies, on Facebook, I will say. So let's do a mic check. And Jeanette, how you doing?
1: I'm doing great.
0: All right. All right. Camille, how you doing?
2: Fabulous. All never right. better.
0: You've never been better? Camille, I mean, Consuelo, pull your mic way up there and say hello to your people.
3: Wishing everybody a happy Nurses Week.
0: Oh, that's right, because that's what we're talking about today. Let me just sort of regroup and tell you, I'm Julie Rutkowski, and I'm the host of Wicked Healthy Radio, all things wicked good for the mind, body, and soul. And my guests today were on, I think it was a year ago, was that right?
3: Yes, it was.
0: About a year ago. And we decided at the time that we needed to continue our conversation. So, and here we are. And again, for short, and we're actually going to be talking about, we're talking with Jeanette Keating, Camille Paolini, and Consuelo Donahue, and we're talking about workplace safety and nurse abuse and the hashtag Silent No More. And so I was, we've all just retired. Well, Camille's retiring in a couple of weeks. Congratulations.
2: Thank you.
0: There's a whole new world.
2: Oh, can't wait.
0: You can't wait? Yes, I'm sure. It's a whole new world. So anyway, so there's a lot of years of nursing sitting here, and we all have so many stories about, you pick a topic, right? And we could just go off on it on pretty much, you know, for however length of time we need to. But one of the topics that is very rarely talked about is something we've all somewhat experienced, but my friend Jeanette experienced it on a much different level than most nurses. So I'm going to start out with having Jeanette tell her story one more time. So hashtag for all those nurses out there, come on, listen, come to the radio, have your friends listen to this story, because it's going to resonate with you. All right, Jeanette. I know you've told it before, and it's always hard to listen to for those of us that have to listen to it, but what happened to you? It was in July.
3: Absolutely. The end of July, 5 years ago, I was working my shift at the hospital on an inpatient psychiatric unit. I had an assigned patient who had been wandering around, and I was assisting him to put some clothing on, and at that point he ran toward me with his fist lifted back and proceeded to punch me in the face. I was knocked to the ground and knocked unconscious. From the videotape that security has, I was pummeled and pounded in the face multiple times before security was able to come down the hall quickly and get him away from me. I don't remember a whole lot of what happened afterwards. I really had some serious damage. I had a traumatic brain injury from it. I had my teeth knocked out of my mouth, my upper jaw broken, my nose broken. And it took 3 years of many therapies, cognitive therapy, visual therapy, physical therapy, and a lot of dental work to get my mouth back in use order. The sad situation for me in looking back is that this man had two assaults on two other healthcare professionals, and no one tracked that down and gave that information to all of the nurses I was working with. That would have definitely been a red flag, not to not be able to take care of him, but actually to be able to take care of him in a safer, different way, so that my assault and battery would not have happened. And it really affected me, all my peers, mostly my family and my friends. Still to this day, it's something that I think about especially as it gets closer to the anniversary. But when certain things are difficult for me, I think about, I wonder if this would be so difficult if I hadn't been had the brain injury. But I'm grateful that I'm here today and able to talk about how important it is to report assaults, no matter how minor you think they are, because as nurses, we always say, it wasn't that bad. Well, it's not okay to come to work and be assaulted in any way, shape, or form. And it's very important, I believe, at this point in time that people have an assault history and it gets tracked so that whatever hospital they're entering, whatever unit they have to go to, the nursing staff is clearly aware that this person has a possibility of assaulting you. And so you approach them in a different way.
0: Wow. Every time I hear this story, being friend, two friends, and Camille as being her sister. I mean, and I know the photographs that were taken. You were unrecognizable for those photographs. It's just, it was incredible. So according to the Bureau of Labor Statistics, healthcare workers are 5 times more likely to suffer workplace violence injuries than workers overall, with 1 in 4 nurses reporting physical assaults. In 2024, report by the National Nurses United found that 81.6% of nurses experienced at least one type of workplace violence in the past year, with nearly half seeing an increase in such incidents. So, and nurse abuse refers to any form of mistreatment or violence directed at nurses, often occurring in healthcare settings. It can include physical, verbal, emotional abuse from patients, families, or even colleagues. And so, I mean, I'm going to ask Consuelo, I mean, when we've worked together so many times, and how many times have we kind of brushed these things off? You know, like, oh, the family or the situation down in wherever, the ER or particular unit, the ICU, you know, it seems complicated. You know, the family seems complex, angry, fill in the blank word. But, you know, we try to deal with it without escalating it. And with the basic training that we've had as nurses, which was, by the way, a little while ago.
1: Yes. Some time ago for some of
0: us. Some time ago for most of us. Yes. And so our training did not include, you know, duck, cover, and roll. It, you know, when the punch was coming at you, well, you didn't even know it was coming at you, I think, from your story. But it, you know, I mean, what do you think? What's going on?
1: Well, I think you're right that a lot of times we sort of forgive our patients and their families because we recognize that they're in a stressful situation. Mm-hmm. Nobody wants to be sick. Nobody wants to be rushed to the ER, et cetera. But I think realistically that we have to really set limits and be aware of situations because nowadays these situations seem to escalate quicker and more violently than they did, I think, in the past. And I'm not saying that we didn't have events in the past, but it just seems that it's out there more.
0: Mm-hmm.
1: And so at the very start of your interaction with a patient and their family, if you, the nurse, feels that there's any kind of possible, what's the word I'm searching for? I don't want to say... just maybe communication issues, be aware.
0: Well, you listen to their tone,
1: listen
0: to their voice.
1: Be aware. Be aware of this and share it with your charge nurse or share it with your nursing supervisor so that, again, like Jeanette said, we want to take care of our patients and we understand that there are patients that do have psychiatric issues, et cetera. We can definitely change the manner of care and the way we approach the patient in order to accommodate that patient's needs as well as maintaining our own safety.
0: Mm-hmm.
1: And, you know, when I think when we talk about doing AM huddles or PM huddles.
0: Which are kind of giving reports in the morning
1: right,
0: and at night. So
1: at night.
0: To eat nurse to nurse.
1: Well, it's like a huddle where all the nurses are involved very quickly to go through the whole floor or the mm-hmm. whole ICU and say, you know, and maybe, you know, address certain issues that might be potential.
0: Mm-hmm. And then what, though? Camille, and then what?
2: That's a good question. Mm-hmm. And then what? I think sometimes it's it's something that needs to happen before we get to this point of having a huddle to talk about the problematic people.
0: Mm-hmm.
2: We need to do better than just take care of it after it happens. And as Jeanette's sister, I'll just say that when you talked about that affecting everybody, not just Jeanette and her colleagues, it had a tremendous impact on the family.
0: Mm-hmm.
2: I was there the night that it happened. I was with Jeanette, you know, through thick and thin, through all of her treatments and whatever she had to have done. And it was traumatic for us as a family. And those things linger on today in terms of, you know, when we try to plan events and stuff, we're kind of keeping in mind, you know, is this going to be okay for Jeanette? Because she's traumatized by certain environments and certain things. Mm-hmm. And so it goes on. It's goes on for years and years and years.
0: Did you know that, Jeanette, that they your family's worried about?
3: I think that we talk about it on a certain level. Like, I can't get on a plane anymore.
0: Mm-hmm.
3: I'm deathly afraid of being in an enclosed space with a lot of people. I wish I wasn't. It's prohibited me from traveling, which I was never afraid to get on.
0: It means that you're in the car a lot. Driving.
3: That's true.
0: To Florida.
3: Right. But, you know, that, I mean, I've had a fabulous therapy, and it's really helped me a lot. That's something that just, like, interferes, that I can't fly. I'm afraid. I'm really afraid. I don't want to be afraid.
0: So they book time in so you can drive to the destination, get to where you're going.
3: Yes.
2: Right, or just, you know, change whatever destination to make it someplace that's drivable for all of us. And we're happy to do that. It's not a big deal, but it's just the fact that this is one of the outcomes that, that has
1: I just want to make comment on what you just said, Jeanette, when you said you had a lot of wonderful therapy. I want to point out that you had to fight to get those therapies.
0: Mm-hmm. Okay? That's a good point.
1: Mm-hmm. And that I think that as we go forward, what hospitals or any healthcare institution needs to have when in place is a response team that will address the needs and issues of their staff member as well as their family.
0: Mm-hmm.
1: Because, you know, we need to learn from Jeanette what she went through in order to establish a protocol.
0: That's a great point. Exactly. And I like, to Camille's point, that it's the work starts day one on orientation. I mean, you know, especially if you work, and it doesn't matter. I mean, you just happen to be working in a city hospital, but it can happen in any healthcare where people are stressed, anxious. They're thinking that they're going to get and we'll talk about this, a different care than they're getting. Because remember, nurses, you know, respond to every need that somebody has. And when you have, you know, how many patients, sometimes it takes a while to get down the hall. So, But we'll talk more about that. But Jen, I just want to, in my mind, you working in an inpatient, locked inpatient unit, there were guards there.
3: Yes, yes.
0: And so they were on the unit.
3: Yes.
0: But they were still able to assault you so bad that you had to retire from nursing.
3: I did.
0: And it's taken 3 years to get you to the point where now, because we've talked about you being on the radio for quite a while. And so it took till, you know, last year that we were able to get you here so you can tell your story.
3: Right.
0: But
3: right.
0: And so to that point, what could have been done, and to your point, that you can, you know, that keeping track of folks once they come in and they've been assaultive.
3: I think it was very distressing to me when I had gone to court with my sister, who came to court with me every time, and found out that, in fact, this person had two other assaults pending
0: And you didn't know this beforehand?
3: I was told after the fact.
0: Okay.
3: And I believe that the difficulty that I had in my mind was, why couldn't I have known that ahead of time?
0: Mm-hmm.
3: I should have known that. That information should have come, it traveled with him, but not in the way that would be really helpful for any other nurse following after me or before me to take care of him, that he had assaulted two other people at two different times in two different facilities, so that I would not have been the person to approach him alone. Mm-hmm. I would have had security with me, mm-hmm. not interfering, but present right with me when I would approach someone who has a history of violence against healthcare workers, mm-hmm. like this man had. If I had known that, you know, the only ifs.
0: Mm-hmm. All the ifs, right. And in terms of the financial impact, besides having to retire, did the facility cover the lawyers and the fees back and forth? You don't have to get into detail, but just kind of.
3: Right. I was on workman's comp. So workman's comp was there to pay for
0: The health care part.
3: The health care part.
0: But what about the legal piece of it? Do you remember?
3: No, they did not pay for the legal part of it.
0: Because this breaks down into...
3: Right. And the other thing I think that's important is when I would go to court, I didn't get compensated. And there's some bills in
0: We're going to talk about all what's going with how why this has pushed forward.
3: About compensation.
0: Mm-hmm.
3: Because that was just on my own.
0: Mm-hmm. Right. Because once this... And did you file a report or did the hospital file the report?
3: The hospital security filed the report.
0: Okay. Did they do that willingly?
3: Yes.
0: Okay.
3: Yes, they did.
0: Mm-hmm.
3: They did.
0: And so once that happened, and then it became not only the medical and your recovery, but also now you're going down the legal
3: end route, as well.
0: Right. Which
3: was a lot. It was a lot.
0: Well, it's talking back and forth, of course, to the lawyers,
3: yes.
0: to the police, to
3: yes.
0: you know, to the hospital security. So in addition, Camille is shaking her head like, yes, we've been through it all.
4: Yes.
0: Yeah. What was that
4: True.
0: Like for you, Camille? Because you were having to relive this over and over again.
4: A lot of it was shocking to me, but mostly because I had very little experience with the court system and how things worked. So going into the courthouse, it was a little intimidating for me, and then to see how things happen and not necessarily in your favor.
0: Mm-hmm.
4: It's disappointing, it's frustrating, and there's nothing you can do.
0: And you had an advocate, too, with you, right?
3: Someone I spoke to all the time,
0: yes.
3: a victim advocate.
0: Victim advocate. Mm-hmm. Yeah. I was going to say a patient advocate, but no, wrong line. Exactly. And of course... Consuelo, you were as her dearest friend, you were going through all this right along with the two of them.
1: Well, I think what was so...
0: And you also worked at the facility,
1: right.
0: which made it even more difficult.
1: It was very difficult. I think what was really more challenging for me personally was it was right at the start of COVID. So, you know, I wasn't able to visit or, you know, be a part of any of Jeanette's therapy sessions or anything because, you know, we were essentially in lockdown. So I couldn't do anything.
0: That's right.
1: And then, you know, also to round after and, you know, the support to the nurses in her unit and also respecting her privacy. So... You know, it was a very fine line to, you know, go around and support the staff.
0: So part of your job was as supervisor was to go around and kind of connect with all the different units. And
1: right, and get my report.
0: Get reports and all of that. That's what she means by rounding. And so people would ask you, how's Jeanette doing?
1: Right.
0: And what was your answer?
1: It varied.
0: Okay.
1: I would say that, you know, it's day by day. It's tough.
0: Uh-huh.
1: You know, it's going to be a long road. It's a big journey. Because I wanted to, I didn't want to paint a pretty picture because it wasn't a pretty picture.
0: Mm-hmm.
1: And, you know, I was as honest as I could be without, you know, breaking HIPAA.
0: That's right.
1: Or scaring the staff or anything else like that.
0: Oh, but, that was a good point. Yeah. Otherwise, yes, then you have to call for it.
1: Then I'd be calling for legal representation myself. But also, you know, just to And also part of when I was rounding on this particular unit was to show support to the staff to say, listen, if you're feeling uncomfortable, do something.
0: Mm-hmm.
1: You know, immediately following this event, you know, the staff also have are now victims as well.
0: Mm-hmm. That's right.
3: That's a good point.
0: That's a good point. You're right. Exactly. Because and especially the ones that witnessed what had happened.
3: Yes.
0: I know they were.
1: I mean, even our clinical resource nurse who responded to the event, I don't know if I'm breaking hip or not, but even she, to this day, has strong emotions
0: mm-hmm.
1: to the event, of mm-hmm. responding to the event, mm-hmm. seeing a fellow nurse in the
0: down
1: condition.
0: And out.
1: Yeah.
0: Mm-hmm. Literally.
1: Yeah.
0: Okay. So the internet, of course, tells you everything. So that what you should do in these scenario. So this is for you, Jeanette. Number one, is try to escape. What was the? She's like, sorry. What was the chance of you trying to escape when you're flat out with no teeth and your face punched in?
3: And I was unconscious.
0: And unconscious. So that
4: and
0: was
4: you didn't know it
0: that,
4: was coming.
0: And you didn't know it was coming.
4: So blindsided.
3: That didn't work.
0: Okay. How about create a barrier?
1: She used her body.
0: Yes.
1: Her body was the barrier.
0: Yes, exactly. Defend yourself. As a nurse, that's really, I mean, how far can you go? But anyway, you were not able at all to defend yourself.
3: No.
0: Report the incident. Well, you were unconscious.
3: Yeah, but, I was
0: so
3: unconscious.
0: Other people had to report
3: for you. They had
0: to
3: report
0: you.
3: It for me.
0: Take a leave of absence so that you could recover.
3: Yes, I did have to stay out of work until I realized and
0: that you couldn't
3: that
0: go back
3: could
0: to
3: never
0: work.
3: Go back to being a nurse again, right. Which and, was sad for me.
0: And what you did do is that you did get support and seek help. So my point to all this is to say that, you know, what is told for us as nurses to do, sort of the best practice in my air quotes there, there was no way that you were able to do that.
3: None.
0: So it is, back to Camille's point, it is we need to do this all beforehand. So, and I know there's some legislation, and I know each of you kind of have a little bit of legislation that is, and this is in Massachusetts mostly, and
3: right.
0: How about New Hampshire?
3: Yes.
0: I think, okay.
3: I do have some information on New Hampshire, so you
0: right.
3: can...
0: Go ahead, Camille. What's...
4: Well, I'll just start back with the OSHA guidelines.
0: Okay,
4: which
0: good.
4: The latest ones I found were from 2016, so...
0: That's a while ago.
4: That's a while ago. I'm sure they've been updated, but guidelines for preventing workplace violence for healthcare workers. Basically, identify and assess the workplace area. You have to have commitment by the management and the workers. And then a worksite analysis to actually look at the physical nature of the jobs. And then hazard prevention techniques, which I don't see a lot of these in place. And briefly, there are physical barriers such as door locks, metal detectors, panic buttons,
0: mm-hmm.
4: more exits, monitoring cameras, enclosing the receptionists behind a glass. We've had some of these things in our area, but nurses have been talking about panic buttons for a long time.
0: Mm-hmm.
4: To my knowledge, that hasn't happened. And metal detectors, that's a whole big controversial issue in terms of the larger healthcare hospitals, because there's so many people coming in and out, and the complaint is, oh, it's going to back people up. People have to stand in line to get through the door. Well, it's okay for us to stand in line to get onto an airplane. Why
0: mm-hmm.
4: shouldn't it be okay for us to
0: exactly.
4: stand in line to get through the doors of a hospital? And if you're a staff member and you carry a badge, you should be able to go into another door and
0: that's right,
4: and get in. So I never liked that excuse. It doesn't sit well with me.
0: Mm-hmm. No, it shouldn't. So and who worked? It was you, Camille, that worked at the hospital where the gentleman, the doctor, the cardiologist,
4: was assaulted, murdered.
0: Murdered, yes.
4: In his office when a disgruntled family member
0: mm-hmm.
4: Asked to speak with the doctor, and the receptionist, not knowing, brought the gentleman into the office and said the doctor will be right in, and then when the doctor came in,
2: they had a few words, and this guy just shot him because he was unhappy with his mother's medical outcome. And for us, I mean, the whole hospital community at the time was devastated. I mean, this was a young physician with a young wife and a young family, and a very accomplished physician that people respected and looked up to, and just was shocking. And for me, I remember for a while afterwards thinking, what's to prevent this from happening on the unit that I work on, mm-hmm. or any unit in the hospital, or anywhere?
0: Anywhere where healthcare,
2: right,
0: is, it, again, stress, back to Consuela's point. Families are stressed. Outcomes are not what they expect. Just the whole culture right now, there's little respect for anybody, no matter where you are on the, you know, respecting your physician.
2: Right. I think that's a big part of it, is mm-hmm. respect for people like doctors and nurses. Somewhere mm-hmm. along the line, doctors and nurses became people to blame instead of people to respect. Mm-hmm. I mean, I think we have to remember, medicine is an art as well as a science. It's not always mm-hmm. perfect. And mm-hmm. I think people in the day of the internet, where you can look up anything, you know, any kind of diagnosis and find out what should happen and what's the right thing to do, that's just words on a paper. It's not the way it happens often in,
1: well,
2: re-
1: that's,
2: often
1: also,
2: in real life.
0: That's not real life.
1: You know, and I think, too, with the internet and AI, patients and their families are now more expert at their diagnosis.
2: So they think.
1: And so they think.
0: They call it Dr. Google, by the way.
1: And, right. You know, that really poses a significant challenge when you're trying to, you know, take care of a patient and along with their family, that they're questioning everything that you're doing.
0: Mm-hmm.
1: You know, and I feel bad for the physicians because, mm-hmm. you know, they're really frontline on a lot of this.
0: Mm-hmm. I went to my dentist. And I said, he says, why are you here? I said, well, Google told me to come. And he said, oh, Dr. Google, I see. I said, yes, should I be here? He said, no, go home.
1: Oh, no.
0: He goes, you're fine. Your tooth is fine. Yeah. It's like taking decongestant. You'll be okay. So, yes. So okay. I had my lesson. I got it well. I understood. Do my due diligence before I make the appointment, use up his time.
1: And to go back to what Camille's thing, I think that, you know, many hospitals in the past few years have posted throughout their entire hospital codes of conduct. And I think that, you know, I think it's a wonderful way to let people know right from the first door you go in, is that, you know, there's certain expectations of behavior, et cetera, expected from everybody.
0: Mm-hmm.
1: Everybody has a code of conduct. But
0: I'm pretty sure Camille also said, who's going to read it?
1: Yeah, who's going to read it? But who implements it?
0: Thank you. Good point. Mm. Who's the bad guy?
2: Right.
0: Yeah.
2: Right.
0: Is it us?
2: How can it be us? Nurses are so overwhelmed with doing their job as nurses, taking care of patients.
0: Mm-hmm.
2: Should it be on the nurses' back to
0: Did you
2: to
0: didn't read the sign? You
2: well?
0: Need to stop and read the sign.
2: Yeah.
0: But, you know, meanwhile, you've got somebody who's hungry or needs, you know, the bedpan or needs to be walked to the bathroom. I mean, take your needs your meds.
2: Yes.
0: Which list?
2: Yes.
0: Yeah. Right. Yeah. Thank you. That is the $61,000 question, or $64,000 question, whatever. But yeah, who is?
1: You know, ultimately, I think it falls on all of us to feel comfortable in your environment, that you're supported by your charge nurse, your nurse manager, whoever, that you report things,
0: mm-hmm.
1: okay? Because we all see things. How many times do we actually react to it or do anything?
0: Mm-hmm. And, well, you're just waiting for your shift to be over.
1: But, you know,
0: make your way through.
1: I think that if we had ongoing education, and not just
0: absolutely.
1: Not the once a year I have to do my mandatory ed, you know, at the, every December where I got to be, you know,
0: it's the same one every time. Yeah, CPR, you know, whatever.
1: It's got to be frequent, even if it's just a house-wide bulletin or to keep people apprised of what's going on. This month, we only had 20 assaults. Last month, we had 24. This is how we responded. Mm-hmm. I think being open, the hospital needs to be open.
0: But even the physical environment is, I mean, look at Jeanette was, you know, again, I've said it already in a locked unit, but the physical environment, they're big, they're cavernous, there's, you know, little, the open hallways.
1: Nooks and crannies.
0: There's nooks and crannies everywhere. Only you knew where all the nooks and crannies were, though.
1: That I did.
0: You
1: that
0: knew
1: I
0: where
1: did.
0: Every nook and cranny was.
3: No, I have to say that I was fortunate, if I could use that word, that I was in the hallway.
0: That's right.
3: Because if I was in a room without a camera, because the whole thing was videotaped mm-hmm. on the cameras in the hallway, I don't know who would have found me because I couldn't scream. I mean, I was unconscious within like seconds. So I don't know what would have happened. Mm. So, yeah, that's again, a really scary thing.
0: But somebody has to be watching
1: right,
0: the cameras.
1: So, but here's the thing is that there's several different...
0: After the fact, they could see it. Go ahead.
1: There are several different companies that are doing hospital cybersecurity.
0: Mm-hmm.
1: And, you know, part of it is having a lot of cameras. It's also, believe it or not, in some institutions, they're looking at having drones over the hospital for other reasons. But, I mean, there certainly is plenty of cybersecurity measures that can be used to, you know, be watchful.
0: Mm-hmm.
1: More cameras, definitely.
0: But even front line, I mean, it, you know, go right back to the receptionist who let the, you know, is the receptionist need to be a gatekeeper? Because they're just doing their job, letting people know where, who's where and what, you know, this patient's down in room 51A. Right. Yeah. You right. know, so they're doing their job.
4: How would she be able to know what this person had
0: That's
4: in his
0: right.
4: mind? Like, I'm
0: that he was carrying a gun.
4: Right.
0: Yeah.
4: And which goes back to our metal detector is such a bad idea. Mm-hmm. If we can eliminate people with weapons of, you know, guns, knives, whatever they want to bring
0: entering
4: into the
0: facility,
4: hospital.
0: Right.
4: You know, that probably eliminates
0: if they're not allowed
4: a lot
0: in
4: of...
0: school, why would they be allowed in the hospital?
4: Right.
3: Mm-hmm.
4: You can't take
3: planes.
4: A gun on
0: or
4: an airplane.
0: Or on the plane. That's right. Yeah. You can't. Exactly.
1: Well, I mean, I think also most units should be locked. I mean, when you think... You look at
0: that's a good point.
1: You look at the perinatals. Yes, right. Okay, you can't get into labor and delivery. That's, you
0: right.
1: can't get into MIU. You can't get into the NICU.
0: Yeah,
1: so
0: you, have to use your, you have to use the big, long words.
1: And
0: so anything to do with babies, you cannot get in unless you're buzzed
1: badged
0: in.
1: Badged or buzzed in. And I think,
0: right.
1: I think a lot of the floors have gone to being, you know, mm-hmm. buzzing in, but maybe every floor should be buzzed in.
0: But even that, but who's buzzing in? You know what I mean? It's the again the receptionist at the desk who's looking to,
1: and that person know. Needs to be trained as well.
0: That's right.
1: You know, it's all about again, it's about training,
0: mm-hmm.
1: and you're also talking about you know making sure that you're staffed.
0: Right.
1: Okay.
0: That's another hole.
1: That you do mm-hmm. have that you do have the person, the administrative mm-hmm. assistant or unit coordinator. There to manage who's coming in and out of the floor.
0: So, Jeanette,
1: yes,
0: staffing. I know is that where some of the legislation is being focused?
3: There, yes, definitely. Safe staffing mm-hmm. is an issue. It's been an issue.
0: For a long time.
3: Nurses mm-hmm. associations are really working hard toward encouraging safe staffing numbers.
0: So what that means is how many patients each
3: nurse
0: has,
3: correct.
0: Depending on what the patient needs, the acuity. How difficult is this patient? How much time?
3: Well, unfortunately, the acuity doesn't come into play.
0: Oh, never mind.
3: Except in an intensive care unit,
0: okay.
3: medical intensive care unit, surgical.
0: So if you're in a medical unit, surgical unit, whatever, you can have...
3: Too many patients.
0: So that you can't meet the needs, which increases the frustration.
3: Exactly.
0: Which increases family, you know.
1: Dynamics.
3: Yes.
0: And there's always
3: absolutely.
0: Somebody in the family that's going to get revved up because,
3: right.
0: you know.
3: I think, you know, we haven't really touched on emergency room staff, mm-hmm. but I think they are the forefront
0: mm-hmm.
3: of
0: that's a good...
3: people being assaulted.
0: I think, yes.
3: It's because they're, I think it's usually a a crisis situation that people are coming in for.
0: Mm-hmm. Yeah, and then there was just an incident in April 26 in Tewksbury, too.
3: Yes.
0: The nurse in Tewksbury.
3: Yes, yes. Here in New Hampshire, as of April, there's legislative efforts. It's called SB 667. They're trying to specifically classify the assault of emergency room personnel as a second-degree felony.
0: Mm-hmm.
3: So similar to how they classify a felony if you assault a first responder. I think that it's very important that I don't know if I want to say the punishment, but maybe I do want to say the punishment fits the crime.
0: Mm-hmm.
3: Because there are certain reasons that people cannot be put in jail. The person who assaulted me was sent to a state facility, a psychiatric facility that had a jail component, and stayed there for 2.5 years.
0: Mm-hmm.
3: And then that was that. So having it be a higher degree of a classification, like a felony, I think it's really important.
0: Mm.
3: I think it's really important. Yeah. Also here in New Hampshire, just so everyone is aware, that starting in August of this past year, the healthcare facilities in New Hampshire have to submit a monthly report detailing incidents of workplace violence to the Department of Labor. And it is also a duty of the nurses in New Hampshire. It's called Duty to Warn, which I wish we had.
0: Ooh, I like
3: that. But nurses in New Hampshire have a legal duty to report and take action regarding a patient's threats of violence. And I think that's really something that I think all states
0: mm-hmm.
3: should think about, duty to warn. It's a, mm-hmm. it's almost
0: it's like a mandated reporter.
3: Exactly.
0: Or DCF,
3: thank
0: sure.
3: Thank you.
0: Yeah.
3: Yeah.
0: Exactly. But nurses also have that sixth sense, that gut that talks. And that's another whole show, because we all have it. We all know it. Mm-hmm. We all can feel energy. We all can feel when something is going to, you know. So it's be hard to, you know, well, I guess you watch and then you just say, Do you know what I'm trying to say?
1: Like, even if your feeling is not 100% spot on, it's the fact that you're identifying, recognizing, and addressing it, which is something that we haven't done in the past. We are giving ourselves credit and recognition that we feel that their situation could be potential violence mm-hmm. or anything else. And so if we have a duty to report that, it's huge. It gives us, I think it gives us a lot of control over our environment.
3: I do. I mm-hmm. agree.
4: I think it's similar to what we've done all along, especially us older nurses who have not had the benefit of all the fancy equipment and machinery and stuff. When we were young nurses, we relied on our senses, our capabilities, our knowledge. And when we suspected that something was not quite right, we believed that, we took that, and we brought it to the next level, whether it was telling the doctor, hey, something's not quite right here with this person. It's not that we're not used to that, but we just haven't brought that into this next realm of what's going on in the world.
0: That's the perfect way to put it.
3: It is.
0: Yes, because that's what we had to rely on, our vision, all of our senses, you know, and just say, oh, yeah.
4: And that gut feeling.
0: And that gut feeling that this is not going to have a good outcome.
4: Right.
0: Mm-hmm. Exactly. Wow. That's exactly what it is. So we all must warn. We all must, you know, not we all, because we're all, but... You know, so if you were mentoring a nurse, a young nurse now, how would you, Jeanette, you've mentored so many young nurses.
3: Wonderful people.
0: Yes. And how would you have included this now, in not what happened to you, but, you know, protecting yourself and, you know, listening to your inner intuitiveness and reporting that? Would you have done that differently? I don't know if I'm saying that in a way that's, But how would you have handled your young nurses that you worked with, that you mentored?
3: Well, I think, you know, what Camille said is probably the first thing I would go with.
0: Okay.
3: Was you need to depend
0: mm-hmm.
3: on yourself first.
0: First. Yeah.
3: You need to be aware.
0: It's brilliant.
3: And alert. Mm. And
0: don't go to your phone first. And look, you know.
3: Yeah. But instead of being so task-oriented, because there are so many tasks that mm-hmm. need to be done. We were talking in the car on the way up about all the computer work that has to be done that takes up so much of your time. While I was at work, while I was still working, one of the patients was so angry at the nurse who was utilizing her mobile computer.
0: Mm-hmm.
3: She was working on it, and he came running at her and slammed the computer against her and slammed her up against the wall. He pinned her against the wall because he was so angry that she was paying attention to the computer and not to him,
0: mm-hmm.
3: which, you know, in hindsight, you think that mobile computer should probably stay in the back nurse's room.
0: Where it was.
3: And not be out in the hallway. But they made them on wheels.
4: But this is healthcare 2026 and onward. I mean, how many times have you sat in your primary care doctor's office?
0: Yes.
4: And, you know, you're having your annual physical and the doctor is on the computer and you're over here talking and they're going, And really,
1: then now they have AI listening in.
4: Right. Right. So, I mean, I think we need to figure out how to live with that and how are we going to, because that's not going to go away. We're never going to go back to, tell me about what happened and then I'll go back to my office and write it all down.
0: Write it down. Not, and Yeah. Make the referral or send the prescription over.
4: Right.
0: Yeah.
4: It's all.
0: Walk it over to the pharmacy
4: back
0: in the day.
4: Yep.
0: Oh, my God. So I think, you know, when you, as we're looking at this, it's almost like the responsibility of the nurse. I mean, the institution, absolutely, to kind of have some things in place, but for us to be acutely aware of what our options are before, during, and then after, you know, an incident. And again, report it, number one. Keep track of, like you said, Jeanette, keep track of, you know, individual people's, because I don't know if their legal record is on their medical record.
3: It's not, and it should be.
0: Okay,
3: it should follow them, which I believe this duty to warn addresses, that in fact, someone who, like this person who came to our hospital, the warning would have come from the other two places and followed him so that it would have been something in the record that this is a situation where this person can be volatile and physically violent. So you think about that and you practice in a different way to keep yourself safe.
0: And everyone else.
1: And I might want to just say that this is not to profile person.
3: No.
1: This is not some a method to profile a patient. This is really in order for us to establish a good care plan for the patient based on the patient's needs and past history. And so to have with the intake coordinator for is taking a transfer request, whatever you want to call it, particularly in a psych unit or an emergency. Well, not the emergency room because they just roll in, but you know, we should have some sort of features that we can capture that kind of information. Again, this, you know, I want to make it very clear that it's for safety. It's safety for the patient.
0: So, which I was just going to mention to you, who's taken hundreds, probably thousands of reports from other hospitals as a supervisor. She rolled her eyes. And you're talking to the other nurse, and the other nurse says to you, and I don't know if this has happened, I'm sure, well, you can tell me, you know, the nurse has said, you know what, you know, this person came in, he's, you know, really angry, the family seems to be really angry, you know, things are ramping up, but we need to get further evaluation of whatever the situation is. Would you have treated that family differently, or given them, you know, different care.
1: If I were to,
0: that's not the right word.
1: I know what you're saying.
0: Yeah.
1: If I were to get a call in the referring hospital or whatever is sharing with me that there's some, you know, situation.
0: A situation.
1: You know, yeah. Or, you know, it's stressful, et cetera. I would ask more questions.
0: Okay.
1: In order for me to think about what's the best, how's this best way to get this transfer accomplished? You know, is it going directly to the emergency room where they can be evaluated with psych right there? Because, you know, the beauty of the emergency room is that you do have psych available right there. So if this is a patient that I think, you know, we're talking back and forth, would that patient really benefit for ER to ER transfer or ER to psych transfer? Or if it's, you know, a med-surg patient, you know, what do I need to have in place?
0: Right, before they even get there.
1: Before they even get there.
0: And let nurses know.
1: And so, and let my staff know that, this, you know, you know, it's one thing when you talk to the ER, they get what you're talking about, and you're talking to the psych unit, they're getting. But if I'm transferring a patient to a basic med-surg floor, should I have that patient's room closer to the nursing station? You know, these are different considerations that you think about. Would the patient be better off further down a hall, less noise, whatever?
0: There's a million decisions to make. Right.
1: You know, and unfortunately, a lot of times the referring facility doesn't always share.
0: And there's, right back to your point.
1: Thank you.
0: Okay.
1: Yes.
0: Exactly.
1: Yes.
0: You need to share the information. Yes.
1: And again, it's not too, you know, it's not too.
0: You're afraid you're not going to take them into the.
1: No. But it's not even. It's not so much that. I think people are just so afraid that they might be, you know, labeling the patient.
0: Mm-hmm. Well, okay.
1: And again, we need to. Well, I think it goes back to education.
0: Absolutely.
1: And support.
0: Right.
1: And recognizing that we're, you know, we're trying.
0: And not being afraid.
1: Yeah.
0: To say, this is what's really going on.
3: Well, again, as I, you know, in hindsight, which is great, if I knew then what I came to learn about this person, I would never have approached him without security with me.
0: Mm-hmm. Had you known.
3: Had I known.
0: Mm-hmm. That's right.
3: And it was a very upsetting part of this situation to realize that maybe this didn't have to happen if I knew ahead of time, because I wouldn't have had to be nurse number three that got assaulted.
0: That's right. And I know many of the patients that you also took care of were medically compromised, but you couldn't put them on the medical floor because they were too involved
3: psychiatrically. Correct.
0: So there's such a dilemma there.
3: Right.
0: So, you know, where do you put this patient to get double, you know,
3: right.
1: They dual diagnosis, yeah.
0: Right. Dual diagnosis.
3: I mean, the beauty was that we did have security on the unit.
0: Mm-hmm.
3: And a person who was a known violent offender would have been, again, you're right.
0: One-on-one.
3: Really treated with utmost care and dignity, as we always do. But with special awareness that at any moment this person could harm you.
0: Mm-hmm.
1: Yeah, what are his triggers? What were the triggers? You know, is there a certain, and I'm not putting blame on anybody, but, you know, there are certain, obviously there are times that there's a certain trigger that sets the patient off, especially in psych.
3: Mm-hmm. Right. But Camille, you've experienced that as well with.
2: Well, you know, in the course of, you know, the day in endoscopy, I mean, there's always times when people come in expecting their procedure to go well and it doesn't go well, and you have the joy of telling them that their prep wasn't great and they're coming back again tomorrow. You know, that's not always met with a happy, smiley face. But we have had some very angry patients, and we have on occasion called our security people to just come and stand by. I've called security if I've when I've encountered somebody that just, you know, seems like they're too angry to be
0: there to have their colonoscopy. Oh my gosh.
1: The one thing I want to say is that I always, when I started my shift, that I would connect with security.
0: Always. Yeah. Yeah. Jeanette, organizations to help folks who have gone through this, are they out there? Except for friends and family.
3: Really good trauma therapist.
0: Okay. Excellent.
3: I have to give kudos to the Cantu Concussion Clinic in Concord, Mass.
0: Excellent.
3: They did a great job.
0: Wow. Thank you so much, Jeanette, Camille, Consuelo. You guys once again knocked it out of the park.
1: Brandy. Yep. Yes. Oh, you want to say thank you, Brandy, at Martha's Exchange.
3: Yes. Great cup of coffee before we got here.
0: Take care, folks.

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1: USA Radio News, I'm Anthony Lucero. Secretary of War Pete Hegseth was grilled on the Iran conflict while testifying before the House and Senate subcommittees on the department's 2027 budget request. California Democratic Congressman Pete Aguilar questioned the projected war costs.
2: When it's relevant and required, we will share it.
3: I think this would be the format that it would be required.
1: The conflict has run around $29 billion so far, up from $25 billion 2 weeks ago. British Prime Minister Keir Starmer is facing mounting pressure as senior ministers reportedly are pushing for a resignation timetable during a tense cabinet meeting. The internal split comes as labor lawmakers question his leadership direction amid growing political strain. Starmer says he will not resign. The Pentagon made a rare move, revealing the location of a Navy nuclear-armed submarine. That's according to the U.S. Sixth Fleet.
4: The Ohio-class ballistic missile sub arrived in the British territory of Gibraltar on Spain's southern coast Sunday. The Pentagon didn't disclose the name of the vessel, but the Sixth Fleet said in a press release, the port visit demonstrates U.S. capability, flexibility, and continuing commitment to its NATO allies. John Summers, USA Radio News.
1: The Virginia redistricting fight is escalating after a court ruling.
5: Virginia's redistricting battle is intensifying after Republicans accuse Democrats, including House Minority Leader Hakeem Jeffries, of exploring aggressive legal options to revive a blocked congressional map. Republicans say the effort undermines the state Supreme Court's ruling, while Democrats argue they are defending voter representation and pursuing legal appeals through the courts. Ron Warner, USA Radio News.
1: Wall Street closed mixed.
6: At the closing bell, the Dow Jones Industrial Average rose 56 points, the S&P 500 lost 11 points, and the NASDAQ fell 185 points. I'm Sarah Lee Kessler.
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1: 20-year-old Eric Morales Cortez of Morris County, New Jersey, has been arrested and charged with stalking, cyber harassment, and invasion of privacy after prosecutors say he followed a woman to work, secretly recorded her in a sex act, and then sent the videos to her mother and employer through social media. The U.S. men's soccer team will open World Cup play in Los Angeles next month as the Department of Homeland Security works to recover from a lengthy federal shutdown that officials say left security preparations months behind schedule. Former Secret Service agent Charles Marano spoke to News Nation.
10: Not only employees, morale going down and working without pay, but also they've seen a large amount of turnover, especially in agencies like TSA and Cyber and Infrastructure Security Agency.
1: 78 matches are planned across 11

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4: Hi, this is Sid Mark with more of the May Sounds of Frank Sinatra and the Legend Continues. And this week we visit with our friends and family with our remembrances of Mr. Sinatra. And as always, we have the musical. And this week's Sounds of Sinatra, my name is Sid Mark, and you're invited.

0: Ladies and gentlemen, Frank Sinatra and Sid Mark.
1: And again, we bid you welcome with more of the May Sounds of Frank Sinatra. And of course, our very special remembrances this week. Our thought of Mr. Sinatra and the family on this, the anniversary of his passing. We'll have his friends, we'll have family, we'll have members of our audience, and of course, you and me who wanted it all. And we get started right after this. And again, welcome to the May Sounds of Frank Sinatra, and the legend continues. Indeed it does. And of course, we'll include some special people, and as always, the music. As a matter of fact, I was just recalling my visit with Mr. Sinatra back in 1979 at the Waldorf Towers. And Frank said to me, just how many years would you like to do this? And I said to Mr. Sinatra, more importantly, how many years would you like me to do this? He said and thought for a moment, he said, well, can we shoot for 50 if you'd like to do that? I said, I'd love it. Well, we shot for 50 and made it. My next promise came to Frank Jr., who said, why don't you try for 60 years? And we've already reached that. As a matter of fact, well, now we've reached 65.

0: So how do we keep the music playing? Well, I was thinking back to Frank when we were reflecting and sitting around the Waldorf Towers having some tea and some Jack. And you can figure out who was having what. And he was reminiscing about when he reached the big 5-0. And now I find myself in that same area as I've reached the autumn of my years.
1: Ah, yes, 50. September. Father time with a frost warning. My leaves are turning. How green they were and how bright they are. And oh, how wonderful my love affair with life.

As Frank said in Vegas any number of times, it was a mess of good years. And we celebrate all of those years with Frank and Friends and Music right after this. For all of you who love to cook Italian, here's a mouthwatering message from Cento. Bakeless.

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1: 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I'll be there too, hosting the event and celebrating the sounds of Sinatra. 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

0: Francis Albert, written by Peter Allen, Carol Bear Sager, 1979 trilogy. The arrangement by Don Costa, and it's a three-act play. And we've been fortunate to have a front-row seat. Well, front-row seat. How about Radio City Music Hall, March the 1st, 1994. And give a listen to this guy's swagger for all of us in this introduction to Frank Sinatra at the Grammys.
1: The term legend describes a person whose accomplishments transcend the ordinary. In 1989, the Recording Academy established a special award to recognize those legendary artists. And tonight, the Grammy Legend Award will be presented to a man whose entire life defines the word entertainer. And now, ladies and gentlemen, to make the presentation, please give a welcome, and you people in the gospel group, brace yourselves. He's back by popular demand. Please welcome Bono.
2: Rock and roll people love Frank Sinatra because Frank Sinatra has got what we want: swagger and attitude. He's big on attitude, serious attitude, bad attitude. Frank's the chairman of the bad. Where are you? Rock and roll plays at being tough, but this guy, well, he's the boss. The boss of bosses. The man. The big bang of pop. I'm not going to mess with him. Are you? Who's this guy that every city in America wants to claim as their own? This painter who lives in the desert. This first-rate, first-take actor. This singer who makes other men poets. Boxing clever with every word. Talking like America. Fast, straight up, in headlines. Coming through with the big shtick. The aside, the quiet compliment. Good cop, bad cop, all in the same breath. You know his story, because it's your story. Frank walks like America, cocksure. It's 1945, and the U.S. cavalry are trying to get their asses out of Europe, but they never really do. They're part of another kind of invasion, AFR, American Forces Radio, broadcasting a music that'll curl the stiff upper lip of England and the rest of the world, paving the way for rock and roll with jazz, Duke Ellington, the big band, Tommy Dorsey, and right out in front, Frank Sinatra, his voice tight as a fist, opening at the end of a bar, not on the beat, over it, playing with it, splitting it, like a jazz man, like Miles Davis, turning on the right phrase in the right song, which is where he lives, where he lets go, where he reveals himself. His songs are his home, and he lets you in. But you know, to sing like that, you gotta have lost a couple of fights. To know tenderness and romance, you gotta have had your heart broken. People say Frank hasn't talked to the press. They want to know how he is, what's on his mind. But you know, Sinatra's out there more nights than most punk bands, selling his story through the songs, telling and articulating the choice of those songs. Private thoughts on a public address system, generous. This is the conundrum of Frank Sinatra. Left and right brain hardly talking. Boxer and painter. Actor and singer. Lover and father. Bandman and loner. Troubleshooter and troublemaker. The champ who would rather show you his scars than his medals. He may be put in Barbara's hands, but I'm not going to mess with him. Are you? Ladies and gentlemen, are you ready to welcome a man heavier than the Empire State, more connected than the Twin Towers, as recognizable as the Statue of Liberty, and living proof that God is a Catholic? Will you welcome the King of New York City, Francis Albert Sinatra?

0: That, of course, was Bono, and then Frank doing New York, New York. That never really happened. The Bono certainly did, but for whatever reason, they decided that Frank wasn't in good form, and they went to a commercial. I would say as recently as days ago, had the opportunity to see that again, and Frank was emotional. He introduced Barbara. He was ready to sing, but, of course, as he said, there's no orchestra up here. But it's a treasure that we all should have and all should remember, the Lifetime Achievement Award for Francis Albert Sinatra. My name is Sid Mark, and we have much more from some friends. Noel Coward stands by, as do some people I think you'll recognize, Stevie Lawrence, among others. Sounds of Sinatra continue right after this.
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0: And back we are, our special tribute to Francis Albert, The Sounds of Sinatra. My name is Sid Mark. Having had the pleasure of hanging around with Frank a wee bit, I've seen him in the presence of presidents and kings and queens, and just as comfortable with the guys on the corner as well. But one thing that Frank always had a little difficulty with was flattery.
3: You know, I get exposed to a certain amount of flattery, and it gets me right here. Yeah. Honest criticism, fine. Honest and rough, okay. Sincere praise, bueno.
0: Ladies and gentlemen, Noel Coward.
4: Your Serene Highnesses, Your Excellencies, ladies and gentlemen, I'm very happy to have been asked to appear briefly tonight in aid of this most important charity, and I'm particularly proud to have the opportunity of introducing to you a man who, in my opinion, is one of the great artists of our time. As an actor, his taste is impeccable. And in all the varied and different parts I've seen him play, I've never yet known him strike a false note. As a singer of songs, we all know he has brought happiness to millions of people all over the world. Not only because of his light, charming voice and his incomparable technique, but because when he sings from his heart. Vos altesses, sérénissimes, excellences, mesdames et messieurs, j'ai l'honneur à vous présenter mon vieil ami, Frank Sinatra.

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I love you too. Rodgers and Hart. Rodgers and Hart. This is perfect between you and me because each year when we come by, this applies to us. Love you too. It seems we stood and we talked just like this once before.

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And so it seems that we have

0: Thank you. Thank you. Thank you very much.
1: Francis Albert at his very happiest on stage, Dallas, Texas, 1987, where or when, and maybe this time. I think the thing that I miss the most is hanging out with Frank, and it was always interesting when you were either backstage or fortunately invited to maybe Frank's home to see some of the friends, because they were all kinds of people. Frank always made you feel very much at home. He was the perfect gentleman, the first one up when a lady would approach the table. But the people who were friends of Frank Sinatra's, and that's an interesting definition, included people like Steve Lawrence and Edie Gourmet and Angie, who you hear on the program, and Robert Wagner and alike. And they always have such great stories. As a matter of fact, Steve Lawrence is here in a moment to tell you one of his.
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0: ladies and gentlemen, Steve Lawrence.
1: He is the only artist that's been now over five decades who is recognizable in every area in the world with the same degree of passion and emotion that he is greeted in Newark, New Jersey. He is met and greeted that way in Norway, or in Frankfurt, Germany, or in Dublin, Ireland, or in Sydney, Australia, in Tokyo, Japan, in Chicago, in New York, Florida, Los Angeles, in Milan, Italy. It doesn't matter where in the world Frank Sinatra is, he gets the same reaction from that adoring and adulating audience, because he's been a part of their lives for all those decades. Frank Sinatra, the 40s, starting at the 40s. That's so if you look at like 50 years of music that he's been contributing, he's been a part of so many lives out there. You know, a couple that were necking in Mulholland Drive in California, or in somewhere in Sweden. They fell in love with Frank Sinatra and his songs and his music. He is the owner of the largest and most successful library in American popular music, not only in the compositions of the songs and the American composers like Irving Berlin and Gershwin and Porter and Rodgers and Hart and Sammy Kahn and Julie Stein and Jerome Kern, and the list is endless, it goes on. But in addition to that, the orchestrators like Nelson Riddle, Don Costa, Billy May, Billy Byers, I'm sure I'm leaving out a ton of people. But they all, that marriage of orchestrators and songwriters and material, he is the proud owner of the biggest, the largest, and most successful library in American music. And just to listen to him singing it live is a treat.

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5: And we're still in New York, and the year is 1979, and our conversation somehow turned to an artist's preparation. And Frank always felt there's absolutely no reason you should go on stage and, as they call it, throw it away.
3: Oh, I agree wholeheartedly about that. I don't care whether you're doing a film, a nightclub performance, or a benefit, particularly a benefit where people do, you know, we do a lot of, and I've seen performers who shall be nameless, of course, who just go on and just kind of throw it away, and I don't understand that, because I figure if you're going to go to bat at all, you should try to hit the home run every time you get there. But if you don't have that attitude, you're never going to do that, and you won't do it in your other work either.
5: Frank, I hope you understand this next group of questions, because in interviews that we've done together, and I treasure our friendship as much as I do my family, we talk about integrity and we talked about performance, and somewhere along the line, in as much as we certainly can't cover 40 years in even an hour, somewhere along the line there has always been a question in my mind as to what happened during the Columbia years. I was in my formative years at that time, too. I wasn't certainly broadcasting. But I have record sessions written down that took me weeks and months to go through all of these and certainly won't even touch on them. But one that comes to mind was March 27th, 1951, where on the very same date was recorded an incredible I'm a Fool to Want You, and your friend Sylvia Sims tells me, to her way of thinking, it's the very best thing you've ever done. It was a one take. And then on the same session, Mama Will Bark. Now, what was the conflict there? What was going on?
3: Well, the it was a kind of an inner company problem in the fact that the company put Mitch Miller in charge of the popular recordings side of the company of Columbia Records, and he was leaning towards something else. I don't know exactly where he was going. But we certainly weren't making it at the time, because the kind of stuff he wanted to do was the so-called Mama Will Bark. And I thought, well, I'll play the game with him for a while and see what happens. And of course, it was ridiculous, you know. The whole thing was a kind of a whim. I did it as a whim anyway. After that, I said to Manny Sachs, who was then the head of the company, I said, I just don't want to work anymore. If I have to work with this man and do this kind of material, I just don't want to work anymore. And then I got a release and stayed out of the record business for a while during that period, and finally decided, that was after that, I don't know, 16 months or something, that I just almost didn't do anything. I just decided to go away and just be by myself. I think I was tired and I was kind of worn out with the changes in the attitude of the kind of entertainment that was coming on the scene. And I think I just really wanted to lay back and sit in the bullpen and see what happens for a while. And then, of course, when I decided to come back to work is when we went to Capitol, and then did Eternity, and I just went back to work is all I did. I didn't retire, I just went back to work.

0: one of the true classics. As a matter of fact, I think we talked about this last week, too, with I'm a Fool to Want You. Which do you prefer, the Columbia or the Capitol? I myself prefer the Capitol, although there's some marvelous stories about the Columbia recording. We'll do that on some future week, I promise you. But in the meantime, there's more from Frank right after this.
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2: USA Radio News, I'm Anthony Lucero. President Trump says the economic pressure on Americans is not driving negotiations with Iran. He told reporters before departing for China that the U.S. will pursue what he calls the right deal despite rising gas prices and inflation increases.
3: The only thing that matters without talking about Iran, they can't have a nuclear weapon. I don't think about Americans' financial situation. I don't think about anybody.
2: The war with Iran began in late February. Dr. Marty McCary has resigned as commissioner of the Food and Drug Administration following months of White House dissatisfaction over agency decisions and delays in an abortion medication review, marking another high-profile departure from the Trump administration. More than 100 GOP lawmakers filed a brief with the Supreme Court,
4: backing the state of Louisiana in their fight against mail-order abortion pills. Texas Senator John Cornyn's one of them. He says when the rules were changed during COVID to allow this type of telehealth, it placed women in danger. No in-person visits required now, and as a result, he says women can't be screened for complications. John Summers, USA Radio News.
2: The shutdown of Spirit Airlines has created new business opportunities for Arizona-based Nomadic Aviation Group. They are repossessing leased aircraft and relocating planes to Arizona storage facilities.
5: Arizona is the place where airplanes go to, well, sometimes die, but most of the time to go into storage where they can be maintained and the air is dry and hot out here, so there's less chance of corrosion on the aircraft while they're sitting.
2: Co-founder Bob Allen says the company is also using an AI program called Kitty Hawk to help former Spirit employees find new employment.
6: At the closing bell, the Dow Jones Industrial Average rose 56 points, the S&P 500 lost 11 points, and the NASDAQ fell 185 points. I'm Sarah Lee Kessler.
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1: And again, welcome. It's hour number two. It's the Sounds of Sinatra. My name is Sid Mark. Our tribute to Francis Hobart continues. I would guess the question most asked of me is, do you really know Frank Sinatra? And when I read all of these books and I hear all of these various programs and I know that these folks have never spent a quality moment with Mr. S, I find it somewhat offensive. But we did have quality time and we did have many sit-downs. And some were recorded. I think you'll enjoy this one, sitting with Mr. S and asking him how he wanted to be remembered as a husband and as a father and as a grandfather.
2: Well, the first one isn't too difficult to answer because being a husband, let's start with that. I tried to be as good a husband as I possibly could be. It didn't always work. But those things happened, but I had as much love and still have as much love for every one of my mates that that's possible to have. And secondly, as a father, I may have been too much of a father from time to time. Not that my kids are spoiled, but I was so crazy about them all the time that I guess I just crowded them a lot, but they kind of loved it and so did I. So there was no problem. They turned out to be great children. All three of them are great kids. And being a grandfather is something that's very difficult to explain. I've had people who try to explain it to me before we had our grandchildren, and I nodded my head like everybody else does and said, sure. And but then when it happened to me, I was really knocked out. I can't tell you how much of a thrill it is each time I'm with the children or even when I speak to them on the phone, the little ones. With AJ and Amanda, and they're little people now, and they understand, and they know who I am and what I do, and they've seen films now on television, and I think they understand much more than they did a year ago, obviously. And I wish we have, I hope it turns out that we have about 15 grandchildren. First of all, I wish I had more children.
1: And of course, the most important question of all, Frank Sinatra's legacy as an entertainer.
2: Well, I was saving that. I just feel that every time I went to bat to do something in my work, I wanted it to be the best. It didn't always happen because there were the frailties of human nature with maybe a bad throat or a little bit of being a little impatient on a recording session and saying, okay, let's press it anyway. But what I've been trying to do all these years is to take popular singing and make it an art, because I believe that popular singing is an art all by itself. And even today, with the new kind of music, they are trying to make an art out of what they do. And I just hope that if I leave anything behind, it might be the fact that I tried constantly to have taste in what I did. I tried to pick the best material, tried to enunciate the words so that the listener would know what I was saying and that I understood the lyrics before they even hear them. And

that it might continue with other kids as they grow older now, singers in the business, maybe might catch on to some of those things. I hope they do. It'll be a nice thing for me to remember.

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I swear to goodness, you can't resist her. Sorry for you, she has no sister. No angel could replace

0: Frank Sinatra, one for each of the children, Frankie and Tina and daughter Nancy. We continue with more of our tribute to Mr. S, and let's just, if we can, take a brief look at some of the major movies, a few of the awards, and more from Frank Sinatra, Martin Scorsese, and others right after this.
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0: That's a clever opening. Ladies and gentlemen, I'm deeply thrilled and very moved. And I really, really don't know what to say because this is a whole new kind of thing, you know. Song and dance man type stuff. And I'm terribly pleased. And if I start thanking everybody, I'll do a one-reeler up here, so I better not. And I'd just like to say, however, that they're doing a lot of songs here tonight. Somebody asked me.
1: I love you, though. Thank you very much. I'm absolutely thrilled. Thank you.

0: And now we continue with more from Frank Jr. And this is the title tune from Frank's most recent CD called That Face, and also something from 1982, and that would be Fortune in Dreams. Sounds of Sinatra continue right after this.
1: If you suffer from COPD symptoms like shortness of breath and fatigue, where do you turn? 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

0: A tune that maybe we should play more often than Mother's Day. That is Heart of the Mother, Corte de Mama by my dear friend Morgana King. It's Frank Sinatra, it's Mother's Day, and we continue right after this.
1: Hi, it's Brian Mark with news of a concert event that you won't want to miss. Sunday, June 7th, Ocean Grove, New Jersey. It's the Sinatra Celebration Concert Event starring Zach Alexander and the Swingadelic Big Band, performing all of Frank's hottest hits. Showtime is 3 p.m. at the Jersey Shore Arts Center in the Playa Theater. I'll be there too, hosting the event and celebrating the sounds of Sinatra. Also featured are guest speakers and music historians Chuck Granata and Professor Dana Pullen with their tribute to Nelson Riddle. For tickets, email SinatraCircle@gmail.com. That's SinatraCircle@gmail.com, and the ticket link and information will be sent directly to you. So join me on June 7th for the big concert in Ocean Grove, New Jersey, and I look forward to seeing you there.
2: And back we are to the sounds of Sinatra, and no matter when we had conversation, if the topic was politics or our family or theater or world events, it always got around to the music. Now, Trilogy was just about to be released. I had my advanced copy and wondered why Frank Sinatra did not record the entire version of MacArthur Park.

0: Well, I wouldn't attempt MacArthur Park because it's not the kind of material that I dig. Let me put it to you that way. It's a strange piece of material, but I understand Jimmy Webb. For some reason, by the way, to digress, he's disappeared. I talk to him from time to time, but you can't sit the boy down to write anything. I mean, when a guy his age, when he was young and he wrote By the Time I Get to Phoenix, I thought this man was going to be one of the great American writers that ever happened in the history of music in this country. And I wish he would sit down and stay with that kind of thing that he did, you know. Now, we've recorded in the front part of MacArthur Park. But I wouldn't do the entire thing, you know. It's in a sense, it was a kind of a joke, and yet it wasn't. I was serious. When we recorded the verse of Stardust, I was so weary of hearing Stardust for so many years. I said, the verse is so pretty, let's just do the verse, which of course became a big joke in the music business. And then one day I ran into to Carmichael in Palm Springs in a restaurant. And he said to me, gee, said, I heard your record of Stardust and it's great. I don't think he ever heard the fact that we didn't do the chorus. It's just amazing that he just never heard it.
1: People call and they say, if you're going to play the whole thing, why do I, you know, what, your pride, why are you cutting that off? Where's the rest of the tune?

0: Folks, I wish you everything in the world that you've been thinking about having for yourself. And enjoy it when you get it. And I thank you for being behind me in almost anything I've done in my life as a performer. I love you very much. Bless you. Salute, and may the last voice you hear be mine.
1: Francis Albert Sinatra, I made you a promise. I intend to keep it. Ladies and gentlemen, the sounds of Sinatra next week. My name is Sid Mark. Sleep warm.

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1: USA Radio News, I'm Anthony Lucero. President Trump says we'll see what happens with Iran as peace talks appear stalled. He told reporters before departing for a state visit to China that the U.S. will only accept a deal that benefits Americans, and says his team will discuss Iran during the flight after he called the ceasefire on life support. He dismissed Iran's counterproposal as garbage. Accusers of Jeffrey Epstein spoke at a White House Oversight Committee hearing in West Palm Beach, Florida, where victims and witnesses criticized his 2008 sweetheart deal, which allowed him work release.
2: Hello, my name is Danny Bensky. I was abused by Jeffrey Epstein in 2004 and 2005. That was 8 years after Maria Farmer first reported Jeffrey to the FBI.
1: Lawmakers are revisiting how the first accusations dating back to 1996 were handled. A flesh-eating parasite known as the New World Screwworm is moving closer to the Texas border, which is raising concern for ranchers.
3: State lawmakers Monday got an update on its move through Mexico.
4: When the screwworm larvae burrow into the flesh of a living animal, they can cause serious and, if not treated, often deadly damage to its host.
3: That's Dudley Hoskins with the U.S. Department of Agriculture. Texas Agriculture Commissioner Sid Miller says cases in Mexico are moving closer to the Lone Star State, with some now detected just miles away. He says it threatens the state's $30 billion livestock industry. John Summers, USA Radio News.
1: Actor Billy Bob Thornton criticizes celebrity politics, and The View pushes back.
5: Billy Bob Thornton is sparking debate after saying celebrities should not force political views on others. On The View, co-hosts push back, arguing public figures have a responsibility to speak up. Alyssa Farah Griffin noted the panel has also criticized celebrities like George Clooney for weighing in, underscoring the tension over when star power crosses into politics. Ron Warner, USA Radio News.
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8: 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If you're over 50, your news feed is likely dominated by articles on wellness and longevity. I guess it's better than the reverse home mortgage and erectile dysfunction ads while beginning in a few years. A weak grip strength is not only associated with physical disability and frailty, but is a better predictor of dying early from all kinds of diseases, including heart disease. Recent studies have shown that grip strength to be a better indicator of heart health and risk of heart attack than blood pressure. So what's going on? Basically, grip strength is an easy, fast, inexpensive, safe way to test your overall upper body strength. We're not counting push-ups or pull-ups or testing your one rep max in the bench press or squat. Simply squeeze this $30 to $50 tool called a dynamometer as hard as you can to register the amount of pounds of force you can produce. Then we can correlate that with age and gender norms to see if you are at increased or decreased risk for premature death. That doesn't mean that squeezing a tennis ball to improve your grip strength is going to make you live longer. In fact, it'll probably just give you lateral epicondylitis. I've seen a few posts from influencers recommending holding on a chin-up bar and hanging there as long as you can. This is double stupid. Hanging from a chin-up bar is going to stretch out your shoulder ligaments and pinch your rotator cuff, leading to instability and pain. However, if you have the strength to pull yourself up at least 10% to engage your biceps, posterior deltoid, shoulder blades, and back muscles, that makes all the difference. It takes the stress off your ligaments and rotator cuff and puts it where you want it, on your muscles. But if you don't have a chin-up bar or you're unable to

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9: 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And Nashua Matters is a show that it's wide-ranging in subjects and in guests, and sometimes I'll do maybe an hour-long monologue on what's going on in the city, as I am a sitting alderman. I think there's a lot going on in the city. But today, we're gonna

0: kind of spread our wings a little bit and stretch out, and we're going to talk to a great local business here. So really today is almost like Greater Nashua Matters, because we're talking with Nicole Barrera, and she is from Great New Hampshire Restaurants. And we were chatting online, and then before the show started, I really wanted to have Nicole in, because they just opened a brand new location in Hudson, but it's just over the bridge. I mean, it's like a stone's throw from Nashua. And before, and she's going to get into it, and she's going to talk about the whole history, not just of the Hudson location, not just of Great New Hampshire Restaurants. You might know them as T-Bones, The Copper Door, Cactus Jack's. But, you know, we're going to talk about all of that, and we're going to maybe break some news today on maybe, hopefully, a Nashua location for something. But anyway, we're going to we'll get into all of that today. It's a wide-ranging discussion. We're going to cover a lot of topics today, and we're going to talk about food and how appropriate, because it is almost lunchtime. And so Nicole Barrera, please welcome to Nashua Matters, and thank you for coming in today.
1: Thank you so much for having me. It's a pleasure.
0: So we were chatting online a little bit, or offline before the show started. Tell me about you, how you got started, and then get in a little bit to what Great New Hampshire Restaurants is.
1: Excellent. So thank you again for having me. It's Nashua is a city I love, and I was raised when I was a young child in Medfa, as we joked, right outside of Boston.
2: Medfa.
1: Come from like a big Italian Portuguese family, and we moved to Hudson, New Hampshire, when I was 11. And it was so funny because my sisters and I thought we like lived in the country, you know, like coming from the city and being in Hudson. And it's so funny, you're in Hudson now; it doesn't feel like that at all.
0: Not at all.
1: But I went to Alvern High School, mm-hmm. and they had a CTE program there. And it was there was a culinary portion of the career and technical education wing. And I had already worked in restaurants since I was 14. There was like this little local breakfast location called Annie V's. Anybody that knows old school Hudson might be like, oh yeah, Annie V's.
0: Okay, not to interrupt, but I'm going to go really old school. Connie's Country Kitchen?
1: Yes.
0: Okay.
1: Yes.
0: All right.
1: Yes.
0: So there's mm-hmm. another one, Blast from the Past.
1: Yes. Oh my okay. God, that's so funny. Yes. I haven't thought about that in years. So I started working as a busser when I was 14, and I started working so early because I wanted like a pager, you know, like beepers were like all the rage. And my dad was like, great, you know, you're not a medical professional, so there's no reason for you to have a beeper. But if you want one, you know, you're getting to that age, get a job and pay for it. So that's exactly what I did. And I was a busser and I did some prep. And like I said, I came from a big Italian Portuguese family. So like holidays and celebrating and food, and both my parents are phenomenal cooks. So we were always in the kitchen and prepping and doing different things. So I was a busser there at the restaurant, but I found myself interjecting myself into the kitchen a lot, cutting potatoes or helping the dishwashers, whatever. So I was making like really good money when I was 14 and 15 years old. It was crazy. And then when I moved on to the high school, there was the culinary program. And I said, oh, I would love to do this. So I went through the culinary program, and I still sit on their CTE board to this day, their advisory board to this day. And the chef Dave Bressel over there is amazing. And I'm pretty connected to all of the current technical education, Nashua North, same thing. Dave Quimby is over there, who I worked with at Southern New Hampshire Medical Center, by the way, and way back in the day. But so just really kind of food and food service have always been a part of my life. And I went going through this culinary program at Alvern, there was an articulation agreement with Southern New Hampshire University for their culinary program when they had it, which it's so sad that it's not there anymore, because the need for a collegiate level culinary program is so dire in this state, in my opinion. So I went to Southern New Hampshire, got a culinary degree, stayed for a full four years and got a bachelor's in hotel restaurant management, and then went on to get a master's in organizational leadership and marketing which comes into the story later for what I do for our company now. But so food is like, and hospitality has been in my blood. It's, I say to my husband, you know, he's like, or he says to me, you're so lucky. You never questioned what you want to do or want, you know, wanted to be. I knew two things. I always wanted to have a lot of kids, which I do. I have five kids ranging from 16 to 2 years old.
0: God bless you.
1: And I conned my husband into the last two, you know. And I knew I wanted to do something with food or hospitality or really just be part of the fun life experiences that people had or have, you know, weddings, events, just a family night out, you know, being a busy like parent now, just to see a family of, you know, four or five or whatever, just sitting at a table and knowing that mom and dad don't have to go home and do dishes. There's some takeover for an easy lunch tomorrow. You know, phones are down and they're just connecting at the table. I walk through the restaurants and I see that, and it fuels a huge part of my soul. I cook a ton with my kids. So just, you know, hospitality is who I've always been. It's a huge part of me then, and it is now, and it will be forever. But so when I was in my last year in my undergrad at SNHU, we had to get like an internship or like work. So I had done like culinary internships. Culinary school is the first 2 years. It's a 2-year degree. And then getting in order to get the business degree for hotel restaurant management, you needed to kind of do something in the hospitality industry that you hadn't yet done. So I had almost exclusively worked in the back of the house, and food is my passion. And so I said to myself, OK, this summer, when I finished my, that summer that I had finished my undergrad, I'm like, I'm going to get a job and learn the front of the house, because I felt like I knew I wanted a long career in hospitality, but I never really worked in the front of the house.
0: So when I think, sorry to interrupt, but when I think back of the house, I am thinking the kitchen. I am thinking, well, when I was in college, I worked in the back of the house. I worked at the Bedford Village Inn,
1: mm-hmm.
0: and I was a dishwasher in college.
1: Yes.
0: And that's what I did. So mm-hmm. that's kind of that's what I think when I hear back of the house.
1: Yes.
0: For our listeners, tell me what the front of the house is.
1: So back of the house, yes. Dishwasher, prep cooks, people setting up the line cooks, expediters, chefs, sous chefs, things like that. Front of the house is dining room managers, general managers that are interacting with guests, food servers, food runners, bartenders, cocktailers, things like that, hosts and hostesses. So really working much more closely with the guest set, okay. which I had learned very quickly when I started working in the house. Although I love hospitality and love everything about food, it was a great experience for me, but it really re-rang the bell that food is absolutely my passion, and preparing and designing and creating menus. So it was the summer of my senior year from undergrad. And I said, okay, you know what? I lived in Hudson at the time, and T-Bones was just always part of my childhood. And it was, you know, not this very sexy brand or anything like that. You know, I'm like 20 or something like that. And when I was a senior, 19, 20, I'm like, okay, I'm going to learn the front of the house. But at that time, you know, it's like, oh, I'm going to maybe move to New York City. And I've always loved to travel. And I'm going to, you know, you get your culinary degree and you're just going to like, you know, go across the world. But for the summer, I knew I wanted to stay put. So I'm like, let me apply at the local Hudson T-Bones, kind of towny restaurant, just learn some things. It'll just be a quick summer job for me. Well, that was 20 years ago. So I started there.
0: You're still in your first job.
1: I'm still in my first job. It's literally ridiculous. So I learned like front of the house there, and I just learned so much. It was crazy. I was hired by the chief operations officer, who's one of my business partners now. His name is Dan Fraser. And I did kind of do a quick spot interview with Tom Boucher, who I work very closely with, who's the CEO of our company. And they didn't hire managers from outside of the company. And I was like, listen, guys, okay, my dad will literally be beside himself if I get home after having two different college degrees and tell him, oh, I'm going to be a server. You know, nothing wrong with that profession. The servers are literally the most amazing people on earth. But I needed some type of confirmation. And so they looked at me and said, okay, we'll essentially guarantee you an assistant manager job, but you have to go through the training and And that includes back of the house and everything. And I'm like, okay, great, that easy. So I was the first manager, quote unquote, hired from off the street. And I became a full-time manager quickly after that. I did like my bout with serving and working in the front of the house. And I can tell you that it is just not for me. I love people. I really do. You know what it was for me? Having like a true culinary background, I'd be serving tables and someone would order, you know, like this beautiful T-bone steak that I know is like fresh cut from our butchers a day before. And I'll say, oh, I'll have that well done. I'd be like trying to manage what they were ordering, you know, and I learned I couldn't do that. So they were like, go back into the back of the house, Nicole. But the management piece was great. I was like in so much of my happy place. Everybody in the buildings thought and felt the same way I did. They were, you know, hospitality was running through their blood. They wanted to make people happy. Something would happen at a table and the servers would come over to me as a manager and be like, hey, it's Jimmy's birthday and we do birthday desserts, but he's 8 and his best friend's here. Can we give him a piece of cake too? And we had like full authority to, and still do, of course, to say, oh, of course, you know, let's make Jimmy's birthday amazing by sharing it with his best friend so he absolutely can have a piece of cake as well. So just all the good feels about everything I loved about hospitality was so ingrained in T-Bone's culture. And then we were opening and then I got moved to Cactus Jack's in Manchester
0: on South Willow Street,
1: yes, which has since closed, and we can talk about that if you'd like.
0: And then
1: so I knew T-Bone's concept and I knew Cactus Jack's, and then we were opening in 2007 the Lakes Region location, which was a dual concept, T-Bone's and Cactus Jack's. So I was one of the few managers in the company at that time.
0: Fantastic deck, by the way.
1: Yes, love big decks. Winnie Deck is amazing. It's amazing. You have to get up there if you have not been on Winnie Deck. It's absolutely stunning. But so I was I was young. I was able to travel because I actually lived in Nashua at that time with my boyfriend, who then became my husband. So we lived in Nashua, and it was like an hour and 10-minute commute. But I was young. I could do it, and I knew both concepts as a manager. So I went up there, was part of the opening team for that location, and did front-of-the-house stuff for another, like, maybe 2 or 3 years. And that being part of the opening of the restaurant and understanding all of the brands and the culture, I loved everything about what I was doing in my role and the influence I could have in our company. But I knew in my heart I wanted to kind of get back to back of the house, more culinary. So I took like a 4 or 5 month hiatus. I went to Florida for like a month with my husband. And then I traveled to Southeast Asia for 3 months to volunteer abroad.
0: Amazing.
1: Yeah, it was so fun. I was in Thailand most of the time. I went to Singapore and like Koh Phangan and like different Thai islands. Just kind of spent some time in Southeast Asia. So it was an 11 and a half or 12 hour difference, but depending on where I was. So Tom Boucher is the CEO, calls me and he's like, Nikki, what are you doing? Like, are you coming back? Because I kind of went on leave, but didn't really know what my path was. And I was just like, Tom, I really would love to get back into the culinary piece. I was writing specials for the kitchen managers in Laconia at the time. And I just knew, I'm like, I love the company. I love our culture. I just don't feel like there's a real spot for me right now. And he said, okay, so I have this idea. I want to really try to start to put a face to our brand and develop a corporate chef role. And he's like, I think you would be perfect, but you basically need to work at the corporate office, like doing copies or something. He's like, I got to sell this to our team. I don't really have a budget for this. I just need to see if you are. And I'm like, oh, that sounds so fun. I would love that. I would love to do that. So I came home from Southeast Asia and started working at the office. So that, you know, you don't realize things that are opportunities until you're going through them. The corporate office is run by the chief administrative officer. Her name's Lisa Allen. She's like the most angelic creature walking the earth. Mom of two, you know, her husband, he recently retired from our company, funny enough, but he was the operations, the director of kitchen management and kitchen operations. But she taught me a lot about the business aspect of what we do, because I really hadn't, you know, dived into that too much. So just kind of seeing, like working with the accountants, not directly, but just seeing what they did, seeing how HR functioned, listening to phone calls, things like that, really kind of gave me a base that I didn't realize I had until years later. So we started to develop the Chef Nicole brand, and I started writing seasonal menus and working closely with the chief operations officer on food, you know, different concepts. And then I started taking over writing the actual menus, and everything's kind of history from there. And in the meantime, sorry to cut you off, I had finished my master's in marketing and organizational leadership. So I stayed in the corporate, you know, half of my job is like corporate, and I help manage the marketing team, web, because we own all of, we own like a design wing. So we have a master web developer, master designers that work either in-house or remote that work for Great New Hampshire Restaurants only. The marketing department's like 8 people, the social media manager. So I direct and manage that team. And then the other part of my job, I'm in the restaurants working with food and developing menus and things like that.
0: Amazing. Wow.
1: So that's me.
0: Okay.
1: We'll get to the company next if you want.
0: Take a breath, and we're going to... So it's Nashua Matters on WSMN. I am here with Nicole Barrera. Can I call you Nikki?
1: Yeah, sure. Everybody calls me Nikki at work.
0: So, so you, you know, it's interesting when you were talking about it, and I don't know, there's a business book out there. It's called Good to Great.
1: Yes.
0: And there's
1: very
0: a concept where it says the author of the book, I don't remember his name off the top of my head, but he says, as an organization, what you want to do is you want to get the right people on the bus. That's step one. Step two is to make sure that they're sitting in the right seat on the bus.
1: Yes.
0: You are textbook good to great, because here you are. You said, okay, this is where I want to be. This is what I want to do.
1: Mm-hmm.
0: And then kudos to the organization that said, Nikki is amazing. It's in her blood. It's in her DNA. You expressed, this is where I want to be.
1: Mm-hmm.
0: And they said, let's put you in the right seat.
1: Yeah, you got to be willing to work. And we call it aces in our places in our company.
0: Aces in our places.
1: Yes, but I have been tremendously blessed to have amazing mentors, in particular Tom Boucher, who really kind of saw the vision and said, okay, I'm trusting you to drive this with me. And now that's that.
0: Well, here's a great segue, because now you're going to put on your marketing hat.
1: Yes.
0: And you're going to tell the WSMN listeners about Great New Hampshire Restaurants, because so I did some quick online research. I counted 8 locations.
1: Yes.
0: Okay. So 8 locations as far south and as close as Hudson.
1: Yes.
0: And then all the way up to Laconia.
1: Mm-hmm.
0: And then and I didn't know you had a location in, is it Derry?
1: Yes.
0: Okay. All right. So you talk, because you're really good at that. So you talk about, tell us about the companies, how it evolved, because I knew T-Bones, and then I came to know Cactus Jack's, and then I came to know Copper Door, all different styles. They cater to a different customer, if you will. But tell us about that. Tell us the evolution of Great New Hampshire Restaurants.
1: I would love to. So Great New Hampshire Restaurants was founded in, well, I should say T-Bones was founded in November 1984 in the Salem, New Hampshire location. It's right on 28. It's been there. We celebrated 40 years 2 years ago in 2024. So amazing. And truthfully, you know, I know it's like economics and it's a lot of stuff that you discuss on your show. Salem T-Bones is still one of the highest grossing restaurants in our company.
0: Unbelievable.
1: It's crazy. Yeah, it's just, it's so well run, and it's a true testament to people love good quality and consistency and, you know, local. So I'll tell you a quick side story about Salem T-Bones. There is a farm, it blows people's minds, but it's called Donabedian and Brothers. It is literally a farm that's been there for like 150 years, owned by the Donabedian family. They live on the property, and it has, I think, gotten smaller over the years, but there are greenhouses that we have had built for us to grow hydroponic lettuce. And we are one of the owner is Greg and his sister Susan now. They're the farmers. They plant. We go a couple times a year, and I sit and just talk with Greg, and he's like just an unbelievable wealth of information. But that farm is still located on 28.
0: No kidding.
1: You take this kind of random left, and then all of a sudden it's this huge opening of these big, huge fields. They grow all types of herbs and a myriad of different things. And of course, you know, they broker and import different fruits and vegetables that we can't grow here in New Hampshire. But it's all done through that local farm. So it's for the culinary team and the marketers, you know, all these things that are, I say this because all these things that have become trendy over the last, you know, 5 to 10 years, local, hyper-local, what are you getting from your farmer, eat close to you? We have been doing this for 42 years.
0: So I did do some research, and I noticed, so you have 7 values listed on
1: yes,
0: your website.
1: Yes.
0: And one of the 7, made from scratch.
1: Yes.
0: Locally made from scratch.
1: Locally made. We source local whenever we can, and we have for 42 years. You know, Greg and his family are like family to us. They're amazing. We're actually pulling down parts of the old Hudson location, and Greg's sister Susan reaches out, and she's like, Greg, there's a picture of Chef Nicole and Greg in that location. Greg wants it, and I don't know what happened to it in the pullout of everything, but we're like, oh my God, yeah, we'll totally reprint that for him, and we'll frame it, and we'll gift it to them. They're just absolutely amazing. But so it's just so funny, because it's like these things that are trendy were truly pillars and foundations that our company was built off of. So that's Salem T-Bones, and then next came Hudson T-Bones, which was built in 1986. And has now transferred to a new location.
0: That amazes me, 1986,
1: yeah.
0: Because, you know, we're talking about, you know, Hudson. And, you know, I feel like T-Bones was there first, and then they built the town of Hudson around
1: I
0: T-Bones.
1: Swear, yes, it's so true. It's so true.
0: But no, 1986.
1: Yeah, 1986.
0: That's
1: so in
0: great
1: June,
0: heritage.
1: Like
0: that's
1: the new T-Bones
0: heritage.
1: Will be celebrating. Well, they're just going to do something quick and fun, but for her, literally being in Hudson for 40 years, which is crazy. That was so Salem, Hudson, Bedford. T-Bones was next, and Bedford is right on South River Road. Again, a staple in that community. Salem, Hudson, Bedford. Then came Dairy T-Bones, which is Crystal Ave, right on kind of, you know, right on it, right outside of Main Street in Dairy.
0: Yes,
1: another very high grossing location. Just you know, run immaculately. They get it. The managing operators in that location, I think, have like 60 years of combined service. So Salem, Hudson, Bedford, Derry, Manchester, CJ's came, which we'll talk about that after I go through the other CJ's. Then Laconia, which is T-Bones and Cactus Jack's. And then was the birth of Copper Door Concepts, Bedford Copper Door and Salem Copper Door. And that's where we're at now. Oh, sorry, Concord. I forgot about. And then after Salem Copper Door, Concord T-Bones.
0: Well, that's the one right on the highway.
1: Yes, right off of 93.
0: All right, so I'm, okay, all these different brands, but the one that I'm so curious about is Copper Door, mm-hmm. because I don't want to say it's not a departure at all, but it's just, it's a different twist.
1: Yes.
0: On the because if you go to a T-Bones and then you go to a Copper Door, not the same.
1: Nope. But so, feels familiar.
0: Yes. So, what were those meetings like when you start to develop a new brand like that, and when you have to go to market and find the location, and walk us through that and what that was like?
1: Yeah. So, a strategy for the company as it was getting into 25, 30, 35 years old, we really wanted to focus on owning the properties, that the real estate and the buildings that we were building, so we could have full control over everything that we were would come up, make the company more valuable, you know, insert. So with Copper Door, it was trees and woods in Bedford. Tom partnered with Dick Anagnos and a couple other partners to develop the land. Dick has partnered with us on a couple projects, and a gentleman named Bill Greiner. And Bill had been a partner. Bill is a well-known gentleman in and around Manchester and Bedford, and probably Nashua as well. Just developer. He's the CEO and owner of Primary Bank. So Bill is an incredibly charitable individual, and he just absolutely loves New Hampshire, loves to live here, loves to build it up, loves to develop communities in the right ways that give back. And him and Tom met each other years ago, and they have been business partners since. So with Copper Door, it was kind of Bill came involved, became involved before that, but Bill was involved. Dick Anagnos owned the property, I think, at the time, was already building a New Hampshire liquor store there. There were plans for some type of medical something to go there. And we said, awesome, okay, we kind of, Tom and his wife had this idea for Copper Door, kind of like a higher end, classic comfort location that New Hampshire really didn't have outside of CR Sparks. And then by happenstance, CR Sparks happened to close. So it was just kind of the perfect scenario of, all right, let's do this. Here's the time. You know, this is the time. Let's jump on it. So the land was developed and Copper Door went up, I think first. Oh, then there was apartments being developed in the back, which are owned by Bill and Dick. So it was like the busiest, I'm not sure if it is anymore, but it was that intersection in Bedford was the busiest intersection in the state at that time. So it just seemed, you know, it was like this perfect soup of, okay, let's go, let's build it. So we did. It was the most expensive project at that time we had ever done by far. And it was a risk, a big risk, you know, owning a part of the real estate or all of, you know, the real estate that the company, the business was on, building from the ground up. And never mind all of that, not with a brand new concept and brand new marketing, which anybody that works in, you know, the marketing field, it comes with new websites, new loyalty programs, new everything, new color, new vibe. How do we make sure that the guests that are T-Bone's guests, you know, how does it translate that the quality in the craftsmanship and everything that we do at T-Bones is also going to be featured at Copper Door, but in an elevated sense without hurting T-Bones concept or with, you know, without bringing down in, for lack of a better term, Copper Doors, you know, like how is the brand going to stand out and feel different, especially because we were building in Bedford where T-Bones already was. So we partnered with some chefs and Copper Door has an amazing culinary team and built the menu. It's kind of like, I kind of explain it like Nuevo American with a lot of classic comfort foods and some French influence. So like fundamentally classic French like culinary sauces, certain stews, bases, things like that, that really add a lot of depth and richness to items that feel very, but still feel very approachable. And that's what we call the menu there. Classic, approachable, comfort food that's been elevated. So things like, you know, fried chicken, mashed potatoes, pancetta, asparagus, the meatloaf at Copper Door will like absolutely blow your mind. It's out of this world. So things that people were familiar with classic culinary technique with, you know, an edge on it. And the menu has been very successful. The location was very successful. You know, the first 6 months, Tom will tell you, he's a pretty open guy. He's like, I cried more in 6 months than I, you know, until COVID. Then we cried a lot during COVID too, but that hadn't happened yet. There was a lot of tears. You know, you just put your whole, you know, behind on the line for this new, and people had these crazy expectations and they compared it to this or that, but the buildings and the building itself inside is like someone's really fine home, but we want you to be comfortable. If you want to wear a three-piece suit and come to dinner with your wife because it's Valentine's Day, great. If you want to have jeans and a sweatshirt on, but you want really good food and a great cocktail, we want you to come in too.
0: Yes.
1: So that was a hard concept to sell in New Hampshire because, you know, Tom, me, we're traveling all over the country, Chicago, you know, a DC, all these different places internationally quite a bit for me. And so these concepts exist out there, but bringing that feel and vibe to New Hampshire was probably the most difficult piece.
0: Amazing.
1: Getting people to understand what we were trying to do.
0: Well, it's Nashua Matters. It's on WSMN. We're on 1590 AM, 95.3 FM, WSMN.live. I'm John Sullivan. I'm your host, and I'm here with Nicole Barrera, a.k.a. Nikki. With great New Hampshire restaurants, and they're kind of the umbrella company for more common brands that you might know: T-Bones, Copper Door, which we just talked about, Cactus Jack's, which I've been to all of them, and jumping back into T-Bones a little bit, to me that is, especially in this economy and everything that's going on, that to me seems like it's a family restaurant that I can go to and I know it's going to be, you know, affordable.
1: Yes.
0: And it's your basic dinner out with a family, maybe some friends.
1: Mm-hmm.
0: And you can feel comfortable either sitting at the bar, which I've done in Hudson. You know, we go to the golf simulators and then we go there for lunch. And all your locations are open for lunch?
1: Yes.
0: That's amazing.
1: Yes. And Copperdor has brunch on Sunday starting at 11.
0: Oh, okay.
1: Yes. And they're open late night. Most of them, Thursday, Friday, Saturday, all the locations are open till midnight as well. Great happy hours.
0: Really?
1: Yes.
0: Okay. See? This is why,
1: like we were talking about, maybe breaking some fun news about, you know, coming to Nashua. Which
0: all right,
1: we,
0: don't
1: we,
0: tease me now. Don't tease me.
1: But it's about, it's really, when we build a location, there, you know, any business is like, okay, you need the people, you need the location, the demographic, all of those things. But for us, we don't want it unless we become part of the community, unless we understand that we're going to fit in the community in all of the ways that 42 years have told us that's how we are successful.
0: Okay.
1: So finding a location really involves all of the basic things. Like I say basic, but in just case anybody doesn't live in this world, you know, you obviously need enough bodies, you need enough residents and businesses that are going to support you know, traffic count, brand recognition, things like that. All of those things are kind of easy for us 42 years later to do. But what we really need is a community that we know our values align with, a community that has all of the open ability, all the openness to serve what we take pride in serving, lunch, full lunch. We don't want to just be open from 5 to 10. And that's great if some restaurants are. It's not our recipe for success. Our employees are full-time employees for the most part, including front of the house. We want people to understand our culture, understand our brands, so that if you go to Copper Door in Salem, you get an identical, almost identical experience in Copperdor Bedford. So we have, and I'll spill the beans, I don't, you know, people know we're looking all the time, but we have heavily scouted Nashua mm-hmm. for a Copperdor and are continuing to do so. And we had two really, really great opportunities on the docket. One has recently fallen through, unfortunately, but we are really kind of at the tail end of talks with a potential Copperdor Nashua location.
0: Oh my God.
1: So it wouldn't be T-Bones, obviously, because T-Bones, as you said,
0: it's right across
1: it's
0: the
1: so
0: bridge.
1: Close to Nashua, which was yes. part of the strategy in moving T-Bones Hudson, where we moved it. You know, I lived in Hudson and Nashua. It's a town, it's a city that we would absolutely adore to be in. We feel like our culture aligns with so much of what the Nashua residents want and need. But it needs to be full service, you know, lunch starting at 11:30. And we do late night. We do events at Copper Door. There are two private dining rooms at the Copper Door location. So you need the businesses. You need all of that to fuel that brand. We do a ton in and around the communities in which we like to serve that we exist in. We have a charitable trust called feednh.org, which we can get into if you'd like. But so we are residents of Nashua. We are looking. We want to be here. Many of us on the leadership team recognize that this is one of the hands down the best cities in the state. There's tons of growth. We've worked with the mayor off and on different things, and their team is so great to work with.
0: Mm-hmm.
1: You know, I'll say on behalf of like the mayor's office, when we talk about development, or they listen and they hear us, and they are saying, okay, these are the things that our residents need and want. So, which is awesome, because you don't get that all the time, believe it or not, which is scary, but you don't. So
0: you're telling me that politicians don't listen? Are you telling me? What?
1: So we are looking, and we do have a location. And again, it's at the tail end, but we've been at the tail end a lot of times.
0: Yeah,
1: let's
0: not jinx
1: it. It just falls apart. Yeah,
0: let's
1: knock on wood. Don't jinx it. But we are pushing very hard to be in Nashua and would absolutely love to be here.
0: Well, we would love to have you here.
1: So if anybody has some, you know, angelic location that we may have missed on our radar, just shoot us an email.
0: Well, we do have, I mean, just to talk about Nashua a little bit, you know, we do have the way that I see it, we kind of have three distinct business centers, if you will. We're sitting in downtown right now. We have Amherst Street off of Exit 8, and then we have DW Highway. Obviously, there's a lot of, you know, all of those areas have, you know, either risen or fallen in different times and different economies. So, you know, they're always in a state of flux.
1: Right.
0: So it is interesting that, you know, when you talk about, you know, we are the state's second largest city, 90,000 people plus minus. We've lost some restaurants recently,
1: mm-hmm.
0: Most locally owned. So I think that would be a welcome, addition to Nashua for people for lunch, for dinner. Copper Door is amazing. So let's jump to the, so you're the director of marketing,
1: mm-hmm.
0: but then you're also menu development.
1: Yes.
0: Where and how do I get a seat at the Great New Hampshire Restaurant Test Kitchen?
1: It's like the top three questions. When I tell people about what we do with how we develop menus,
0: right.
1: I'm like, okay, we do this. I have ideas. We update T-Bone's menu twice a year and run three seasonal menus. And Copper Door, same thing. We update their menu twice a year and run four seasonal menus there most of the time. And then they have wine dinners and all different really fun, cool stuff that their executive chef at that concept is named. His name is Jay Smith. He's like the biggest teddy bear, most like down to earth, humble, unbelievable chef you'd ever meet, which is great because those are the types of chefs that we want in our company. We all work on culinary teams. You've heard me say it probably three or four times now. You know, there are some of us that sign off on things, but if I'm at a meeting and I demo a dish and I can tell the director of, you know, kitchen operations is looking at me like, how many new items are you bringing in here? You know, I'll know to like kind of rail it back or so we will, you know, for T-Bone's menu is actually launching May 20th and we run a menu mix. So we track a ton of data across not only, so there's six T-Bones. We combine the data, like what is the highest selling items. We know what the highest selling items are in each store. You know, we are doing a ton of like commodity price tracking and trending, what's kind of, you know, done its time. And we sit in a menu mix meeting, a group of us, you know, Tom's there a lot of the time, Dan, the COO, the directors of dining room, directors of kitchen, and a couple key kitchen managers. And we'll formulate what we want to, we call it the adds, drops, changes, what we're adding, what we're dropping, what we want to change. Because even though some menu items have been on the menu for 40 plus years, things change, people's tastes change, product quality changes. So we want to, those things don't go by the wayside. It's like, okay, we've gotten a couple complaints on this item or people are raving about this sauce that we thought was going to be way too spicy for the T-Bone set. Let's utilize it in other spots. So we're looking at so much information from every different angle at that table and we develop the adds, drops, changes. And then I kind of sit with two or three people that are close to me from the culinary side, use software to develop specs, recipes so that we can have appropriate costing, work with vendors. You know, is this product going to be hard to get? This product comes in frozen, but I want it fresh. Could you do that for me if we put it across six concepts? They say yes or no, things like that. And then the group kind of gets back together and I demo the products. You know, I'll make two of a similar dish, one with more spice and one with pulled back spice, and say, okay, which one do you think? You know, there's a new, you don't know, but there's a new, one of the new items I want to put on T-Bone's menu. We are dropping a wedge salad, like a chopped wedge salad. And it was just kind of a hole in the menu. Nikki, figure out what you want to do there. So I'm like, okay. I know I had recently brought in a bunch of products for different things, so I want to give the kitchen kind of a break. Looking at what the high sale items for our existing items were, like something like a Caesar salad, still very popular many, many years later. People just love Caesar salad. But I'm like, okay, I want to put a little bit of a Nikki, you know, Chef Nicole Nikki twist on this. I love jerk seasoning. And with Cactus Jack's in Manchester gone, we have had some feedback from our T-Bones customers and guests saying, hey, we'd love a little bit of CJ's influence on T-Bone's menu. If you're not going to give us CJ's back, we want some flair, a little bit of, you know, CJ's flair on T-Bone's menu. So,
0: perfect.
1: Okay, great. So I'm like, we have this really, really delicious pico de gallo that has a spin on it that we call, that it's just pineapple pico de gallo, a little bit. It's got fresh pineapple chopped up in it and a little bit more citrus forward. So I'm like, okay, we could do, I run these ideas through another chef in our company called, her name is Megan. She works in corporate office. The woman is like, her brain is like ridiculous with data. But we went to culinary school together and we were actually college roommates. So she's worked in our company for like 15 years too. But I said, Meg,
0: you're in your dream job with your best friend.
1: Yeah, my bestie at work. So I,
0: it's a fairy tale.
1: I know, it's so funny. I'll go home and I talk to my husband and he's like, oh, sorry. I'm like, no, guys, I don't want to eat. I've been eating all day. But so I'm like, okay, I have this fun idea. What if we did something called like Caesar on vacation and did like a jerk style Caesar dressing with utilizing the pineapple pico de gallo and we'll do like seared jerk shrimp. Mm-hmm. And she's like, I don't know, sounds kind of awful, but why don't you make it and see? And so I demo it and she's like, oh, this is so good. This isn't what I was envisioning, whatever. So that'll be one of the new menu items, Caesar on vacation. It's jerk seared shrimp with pineapple pico de gallo and jerk Caesar dressing. So.
0: Okay. When on May 20th?
1: May 20th,
0: starts?
1: That menu comes out. The stores will start running them on. So I demo the items and then kind of get yay, nay, tweak this, add this, whatever. And then I will develop all the specs and recipes, and we send them to the T-Bones locations. And I'm like famous for saying, can you put some bullets and bullet holes in this? Because I don't work in operations on the line every single day anymore. So right. I give it to the guys and girls that run the kitchens day to day, the kitchen managers and the managing operators, and say, hey, you guys were at the demo. You liked my ideas. Here's how I have written the specs and recipes. Put them into actual action. Try out different price points. You know, you guys run it at $15.99. This store run it at $18.99. See how many we're selling. Okay, we sold way too many at $15. Not that there's ever a thing, but we were sold out every day at $15.99 and at $18.99. We moved them, but we didn't feel like the value is there. Okay, we're going to price it at $16.99 then. So we're constantly doing things like this, and they put bullets in it for like actual day-to-day operations. How long does something sit? Does this item die in the window? And we call the window like underneath the heat lamp. You know, do we need to cover it? Do we need to update the spec? Do we need to add more liquid in the saute pans because it's drying out fast? Things like that. And then it goes to the actual menu.
0: Amazing. Yeah. All right, it's Nashua Matters on WSMN. We have about 8 minutes left. I want to make sure... you know what? I'm glad that you booked the entire segment. I really appreciate it because there's so much going on. All right, so a couple of things I want to hit on in our last few minutes. So I alluded to the seven values on your website, and I'm looking at it here, reading executing greatness, care and understanding, made from scratch. We covered that.
1: Mm-hmm.
0: Respect, courage, trust, and intrust.
1: Yes.
0: And teamwork.
1: Yes.
0: Talk to me about intrust. What is trust and intrust?
1: So trust and intrust is something similar to what I was saying earlier. It's Jimmy's birthday, but he's eight and he's with his bestie. Okay. Yeah. The server's going to come to the manager and say, I have to give Jimmy's bestie his favorite dessert, which is carrot cake too. Can we comp it?
0: Yep.
1: Oh, of course.
0: Yep.
1: We trust and entrust not only the management of the locations, but down to... dishwashers, servers, and I don't mean that like down to, it's just any level of employment. I sit in the corporate office 50% of my life these days. I don't touch, feel, experience the guests at the same rate of frequency that the host at Concord T-Bones does.
0: Mm-hmm.
1: And she's going to say, okay, I know we have these runners, for example, just something silly, a runner. And it's got our logo on it, and we love it. And the director of interior wants to keep it there, but she's like, "Guys, like every fifth person trips over this. We need to get rid of it." Okay.
0: Yeah.
1: So
0: you give them ownership.
1: Yes. Yes. It's they see it, touch it, feel it, know it in ways that we don't, and we give them that open mic to be able to express that. They are rewarded in many ways for just communicating. If any type of communication or idea goes into play, they're rewarded handsomely. We have email QR codes in all of the stores. Have an idea, send it to marketing, menus, corporate office, whatever. We have anonymous feedback for things that give us feedback on a system that you might not care for, or you know, we want you to feel brave, and we trust that when we say this is an opportunity for all of us to grow, ebb, flow, change, everything's liquid, like we want them to do that. So,
0: all right. So you touched on it a little bit and we talked about T-bones and we talked about, you know, you're changing the menu, but some things have stayed. Mm-hmm. So my wife, when she goes to a new restaurant, she always says to the server, what is your most popular item on the menu? Because that's what I want to have. So I will ask you that question for T-bones. What is the most popular item on the menu?
1: Well, fun fact, it's essentially overall numbers-wise the same item at both Copper Door and T-Bones, and that's French onion soup.
0: I would have never guessed.
1: Or anything with baked haddock in it.
0: Really?
1: Yes, and burgers.
0: No kidding.
1: Yes.
0: Haddock.
1: Huh. So on T-Bones menu, there's like a classic section, which are items that really have been on the menu for quite a bit of time, if not for 42 years. And on Copper Door, we call it Copper Classic, same thing. Both of those sections are some of the highest selling sections on both menus because people love familiar with an execution from a professional, you know, being executed by chefs and longstanding line cooks that just do things in a way that they don't at home. Mm. And fish isn't that surprising because people get really nervous about cooking fish at home or they don't like how their house smells or whatever. And we buy really, really high quality fish. We have tremendous relationships with our fish vendors. It's a huge part of T-Bone's brand. Like literally, it's like baked stuffed haddock is like top three selling items all the time. And quality matters. Simple recipes and high quality and consistency. And I will touch base on that too real quick in case anybody doesn't really know about like the foundation. Another piece of our company is, so we own the 8 restaurants or 9, including Cactus Jack's and Laconia. But we also own a commissary in downtown Manchester. And so there's a master butcher and a team of butchers that work in a huge meat room. And a pastry chef and a pastry team that make all of our desserts from scratch for all of the concepts. So there's a butcher that cuts all of our steaks. All of our burger is ground in-house. I'm telling you, 90% of the time, your burger is 50% prime or more, even at T-Bones, because they're cutting all these prime steaks for Copper Door and sometimes for T-Bones. So it's like the trimmings and the cuts that aren't even go into the burger mix. So people are like, how is your burger so good? I'm like, well, it's like 50% prime half the time.
0: So we have about maybe a minute left, mm-hmm. and I wanted to make sure we touch on this. And we have to, first of all, have you back when...
1: when we open Nasha?
0: Well, when you say it's okay, because I don't want to jinx the process.
1: True.
0: But tell me about the charity here. Feednh.org.
1: Yes, feednh.org was founded in 2014. I am a Inception proud board member. Our company has always been very philanthropic, and Tom had an idea to really start to, you know, as the company grew, we're like, okay, we're running these huge campaigns at stores. We're raising $65,000 in a week for X charity. What if we put that on a bigger scale? And in conjunction, there was a woman, her name was Tanya Randolph. She actually is no longer with us, but left on great terms, just kind of, you know, was looking to do something else. And she was in a Cactus Jack's, a CJ's Manchester employee, and she had a master's in social work and philanthropy. And she said, hey, Tom, I'm kind of have this idea. And similar to the Chef Nicole and me concept, he was like, Tanya, perfect. I've been thinking the same thing. So Tom and his late partner, one of our business partners that has since passed, Mark Fenske, founded the Charitable Trust. Tons of paperwork. Oh, my God, the look at it, it's a whole thing. But we call it feednh.org. FEED is an acronym for Families, Elderly, the Education, and the Disadvantaged. We have given away, not raised, given away over $1 million.
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3: USA Radio News, I'm Anthony Lucero. Secretary of War Pete Hegseth was grilled on the Iran conflict while testifying before the House and Senate subcommittees on the department's 2027 budget request. California Democratic Congressman Pete Aguilar questioned projected war costs.
4: When it's relevant and required, we will share it.
5: I think this would be the format that it would be required.
3: The conflict has run around $29 billion so far, up from $25 billion 2 weeks ago. British Prime Minister Keir Starmer is facing mounting pressure as senior ministers reportedly are pushing for a resignation timetable during a tense cabinet meeting. The internal split comes as labor lawmakers question his leadership direction amid growing political strain. Starmer says he will not resign. The Pentagon made a rare move, revealing the location of a Navy nuclear-armed submarine. That's according to the U.S. Sixth Fleet.
6: The Ohio-class ballistic missile sub arrived in the British territory of Gibraltar on Spain's southern coast Sunday. The Pentagon didn't disclose the name of the vessel, but the Sixth Fleet said in a press release, the port visit demonstrates U.S. capability, flexibility, and continuing commitment to its NATO allies. John Summers, USA Radio News.
3: The Virginia redistricting fight is escalating after a court ruling.
7: Virginia's redistricting battle is intensifying after Republicans accuse Democrats, including House Minority Leader Hakeem Jeffries, of exploring aggressive legal options to revive a blocked congressional map. Republicans say the effort undermines the state Supreme Court's ruling, while Democrats argue they are defending voter representation and pursuing legal appeals through the courts. Ron Warner, USA Radio News.
3: Wall Street closed mixed.
8: At the closing bell, the Dow Jones Industrial Average rose 56 points, the S&P 500 lost 11 points, and the NASDAQ fell 185 points. I'm Sarah Lee Kessler.
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11: Caden Honeycutt had probably one of the most impressive 30 hours of his life as a race car driver. He won the ARCA race at Watkins Glen, went on to win his first career truck race at Watkins Glen. Then the next day, went and won both Cars Tour races at Ace Speedway. Caden Honeycutt, after the truck race, talked about what was going on in his mind after getting that first career win.
13: I'm just so grateful, man. Just thank you to Tricon. Thank you to the whole Safe Flight crew, 11 team. Man, our truck was so good. We got up to the top 10, was passing a lot of people, and just thankfully got some restarts and cautions to help us out. And I knew we had a top two truck. I just needed to get it back to where it was supposed to be at. So, but yeah, just a great job by my guys. I can't tell you how much I appreciate them and for how hard they work to put amazing trucks like this on the racetrack.
11: The end of Saturday's race at Watkins Glen was also very thrilling. Connor Zilich passed Jesse Love on the last corner to win once again at Watkins Glen. Here's what he had to say after the race.
14: Yeah, I mean, I wasn't going to do anything egregious to move him out of the way. I just wanted to show a nose and try and force him into making a mistake. You know, I wasn't I didn't want to win that way. I really could have. I think anybody could have done that. But, you know, I made a mistake that took me out of contention for a little bit there. And, you know, I wasn't going to put him at cost because of it. I'll do anything to win. But, you know, I'm not just going to ship the guy in the last corner to do it. So, yeah, I showed a nose and it was enough for him to lock his right front and you know, wash up and got us the win.
11: It was a thrilling weekend of racing. My goodness, a lot for the highlight reels. For PRN's Garage Pass, this is Andrew Curlin.
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This is your host, Jim Lawrence of the Jim Lawrence Show. Welcome. We are going to blast the truth all over downtown Nashua and the rest of the world right here from the turret at WSMN. Now, for those of you who caught the last show, you know that we were joined none other by our very special co-host this week. And many other weeks, maybe forever, I don't know. Maybe I could twist her arm. You think I could convince her to come along for the ride? I don't know. This is kind of a crazy show. But without ado, or further ado, I'm going to cue up the theme music for our next special guest.

0: right. It gives me great pleasure to welcome once again the one, the only, the honorable, the, how shall I say this, the future star of this radio station, Representative Kim Rice. Kim, how you doing today?
1: I'm good, Jim. How are you?
0: No, wait a minute. You should be great after that wonderful intro. What's going on here?
1: I am great. I'm very tired today.
0: Tired? Do I need to send you a cup of
1: coffee? I used all my spoons.
0: I'm sorry. Oh, you used all your what?
1: My spoons.

0: What does that mean?
1: So you don't know about the spoon theory?
0: No.
1: So it's a metaphor for managing chronic illness, right? You start your day with a set number of spoons, which are like energy units every day, and every task costs spoons. Running out of spoons means having no energy left, requiring rest to replenish, and it helps people prioritize tasks and communicate energy limits. Because, as you know, I have autoimmune disease, and one of my biggest problems is fatigue. So I can have one good day where it feels like I've used all my spoons for the week, and the next day I have to recover.
0: Okay.
1: If that makes any sense. But it's just a way to explain your limited energy that you have, and it's called the spoon theory.
0: Okay.
1: So I'm out of spoons today. I ran out of spoons at about 11:30. I did not manage my my energy well for the day. And also, you know, there's all this stuff with YDC that has me not sleeping well and worrying, and, you know, sometimes it's hard to be a person who's so empathetic to others because you feel that. It's weird. Very weird.
0: Okay. Well, I'll go with this. So spoons, huh?
1: Yes, the spoon theory.
0: Hmm.
1: Oh, I got some really great pens from Amazon that I ordered. They write so nicely.
0: And what kind of pens are they?
1: Well, you know, I wish I had saved the box. Let me look up my order. Because they're great. And they're lovely colors also. So I got the... They are Lynn Bassoon ballpoint pen. It's LINBSUNNE.
0: Okay.
1: And I got them on Amazon. And today is my first day of using them. And they write so lovely.
0: Okay.
1: Yeah. So.
0: So are these like gel pens or something? I mean, what makes them?
1: No, they're ballpoint pens.
0: You have to bring one in next time you're here.
1: Yeah, I will. They're lovely. They just write so smooth, and they have a grip on, you know, on it down near the tip, right where you're holding when you're writing. It's got a very comfortable grip. Yeah, I like it.
0: Interesting.
1: That's what I said.
0: All right. Well, so you have a neat pen that you ordered. Now,
1: I do.
0: What made you choose that pen? Was it like colorful? Was it cheap? Was it, I mean.
1: I like the, they're clean matte colors. Like, they're not sparkly, and they had, you know, different colors like beige and this beautiful green. There is, you know, pink and gray, but they're just very stylish looking pens. I really like them.
0: Okay.
1: I know. I listen, it's the little things.
0: I was about
1: to
0: say the little things. There we go.
1: Yeah, it's the little things.
0: So, speaking of little things, we've got two absolutely phenomenal, beautiful days in a row. What's going on
1: here? Absolutely. What a blessing. What a blessing.
0: Is this
1: right?
0: A conspiracy?
1: Pardon?
0: Must be a conspiracy.
1: Well, you know, don't worry, everyone. The pool's being opened on Friday, and I'm sure it will all go away then. And it will be all my fault.
0: Cannonball.
1: Cannonball! So, yeah. I'm excited about that. I'm looking forward to it. I really want the weather to change. I'm all in for like the 90 to 100 degree weather. I'm good to go.
0: Really? Really?
1: Yeah. Really?
0: You don't sound too convinced. I think you're lying to me.
1: No lies. No lies. Those are my favorite. That's my favorite time of year.
0: Oh, yeah?
1: Yes. It really is. It truly, truly is. So.
0: You know what my favorite time of year is?
1: So what's new with you today, Jim? What have you done today?
0: Oh, you're going to try and stir the pot, aren't you? Do you sense that there's some strife?
1: I sense some tension. Some strife, yes. So
0: what are you thinking?
1: So I'm just thinking you've got way too much going on and you're spreading yourself too thin and it's wearing you out. No?
0: Little bit. But that's okay. I'm none the worse for wear.
1: Yeah.
0: So, I think this might be a good opportunity for me to poke the bear a little bit. You had a bad day yesterday picking music, didn't you?
1: Well, I got one. I got Van Halen Running with the Devil. I was pretty proud of that.
0: You got one, but that was a softball because I've picked that song so many times. You could naturally just kind of go with it. But
1: well,
0: all the other
1: you
0: ones...
1: also said every song is V. Every V is Van Halen.
0: Until it's not. But yeah, that's for the most part.
1: Until it's not.
0: What other what are the bands going to be, you know, start with a V? I can't think. I mean, there's not that many. There certainly aren't many good ones.
1: No.
0: So.
1: No, there aren't.
0: So I'm gonna make this really easy for you for today's show. So I'm gonna promise you three things. All right.
1: Okay.
0: Every song that you're gonna guess has to be from the decade of the 60s. That's right.
1: Okay.
0: This is a 60s only party today.
1: Okay.
0: There's not a specific style or genre of music. It's going to be varied. So that's going to be a little challenging for you.
1: Yep.
0: I can't even guarantee you that all of the artists will be American because they're not. And that's the only hints that I'm going to give you other than the letters. And we'll get into that a little bit later. But, you know, I'm a little cautiously optimistic. You know why I'm cautiously optimistic?
1: Why is that?
0: We're still not fighting with Iran. There's a ceasefire that's holding, and we'll get into that a little bit later.
1: Yeah.
0: The sun is still shining. We still have fantastic, fabulous warm weather.
1: Yes.
0: And, you know, I see good things on the horizon here. I have a good feeling. I think that a lot of things are going to be resolved over the next 60 days, one way or another. You know, sometimes you have to go through a little bit of the pain train to get to the other side. But I think that that's exactly where we are right now. There's a lot of tension out there in the world. I'm sure you can feel it. It's not, you know, it's like something's just not quite right. You can't put your finger on it. But there's something that's off. But I feel like we're kind of turning a corner where that is going to change. I think a lot of stuff is going to resolve.
1: So How do you think it's going to resolve? You think the Trump administration is going to reach an agreement with Iran?
0: So I'm going to back away from that right now because I wasn't talking about just world affairs. I'm just talking in general. I mean, if you look, if you look around, there's a lot of strife. There's a lot of people that are like at each other's throats. There's a lot of unresolved issues. There's a lot of people that are kind of like just going through the motions right now. I mean, just look around. I mean, I could think of in my circle, I know, you know, a bunch of people that are struggling with resolving conflicts right now, struggling with moving past things, hurt feelings, you know, communicating and working through issues across the board. I mean, you don't see that? I mean,
1: Yes, I do, actually. I see people that what I see is, and I say this a lot, is I see a lot of people that cannot handle emotions. I see people that don't know how to problem solve, right? And I see them turning that to anger and frustration.
0: Yep.
1: Right? And I mean, and I see that in every aspect of life. Politics really stands out to me. You know, everything is so heated nowadays, and everything is just, I mean, I feel like there are some days one side could say the sky was blue and the other side would put out a statement about them being liars and they're wrong. It's actually green. You know what I'm saying? Like it's disagreeable to be disagreeable, but this is the way it is. Like you can't, God forbid we actually talk things out. And by talk things out, I mean having an honest conversation, not throwing your BS points at me, not screaming at anyone's face, just have a conversation, which is something people can't do anymore. Everybody's keyboard warriors. Nobody really communicates well anymore.
0: Well, I'm not going to mention any names, but I had to address somebody in my circle today about that very subject. They were sending me these long, lengthy text messages. And I don't know about you, but there's nothing that gets my donder up better than seeing text message after text message after text message scrolling into my phone. And I just simply responded to this individual. I said, look, I don't know what's going on right now, but I'm going to tell you this right now. If you send me a text that's more than five lines, I'm not reading it. And this person
1: that clearly is something they should have picked up the phone.
0: They sent me at least four or five text messages that like I would have had to scroll the phone screen several times just to read one of them. I said, yeah, forget it. So
1: no, that's something if you want to, because that's a conversation, right? That is a conversation, something that should be done face to face or over the phone, actually talking to each other. You know, when you send text messages or post on social media, people don't know your tone, and it could be depending on the day they're having. They could think what you're sending, you know, is an attack, or they're loving you, right? Like it depends on the day you're having and how you read it, what tone you read it in. There, it's so much, and I think a lot of misunderstanding comes from that. When we should actually just be having face-to-face conversations or talking on the phone, but people are so afraid of conflict. Right? They don't want to create conflict face to face, so everybody's keyboard warriors.
0: Yep, they are. And we definitely need to put this to an end. It's just not, I don't know. I mean, it's a generational thing in part, but right. in part it's not so much. I mean, culture is, our society is definitely drifting more into that. I want to have impersonal conversations and not really face the music. But does that really? But does that really resolve anything? I don't think
1: so. No, and then we look, we see these people at these protests, right, that cannot contain themselves. You know what I mean? You see people that have no idea how to react to situations. You see them losing their mind over things. People, calm down.
0: Yeah, and I love when people try and have fights or arguments over text. That never works.
1: Yeah, I don't
0: works.
1: Do that. And yeah. I don't do it on social media either because, again, you don't know the person's tone, right? So you could misread that as an attack when it wasn't intended to come out as an attack. But when you're in the heat of the moment, that's what it feels like. And I think I worry about our young people because, you know, when we were younger, Jim, like back in the day, I knew all the neighbors on my street. My neighbor next door would come over for coffee and conversation, right? My God, I will smile at people who are walking in my neighborhood when I'm driving past them, right? I'll smile or I'll wave. And they just have like this numb look on their face, like, what the hell are you doing, lady?
0: See, my block, we still wave.
1: What's
0: every,
1: that?
0: Every, in my block, we still wave. Everybody who drives by
1: yeah,
0: or walks
1: see,
0: by, they
1: I
0: wave.
1: That we don't have that. Like, I've tried, like, I'll smile and all of this and nothing, right? But, you know, remember, people used to have block parties. They used to, you know, it was such a great time to socialize and know your neighbors. Everybody looked out for everybody, which I think in my neighborhood, people still look out for everyone. You know I do. And, but, you know, things used to be really different. Kids used to go out together in groups. They would problem solve together without beating the crap out of each other. Right? Because nowadays everything seems like a fight.
0: Well, I don't see kids fighting that much. And it goes
1: back. But you
0: back,
1: don't see them at all.
0: Yeah, it goes back to what you said before. They're either on video games or.
1: Yeah.
0: Texting or chatting or doing something online or, you know, it's all computer.
1: Yeah, the worst thing that ever happened to this world. Worst thing. I'm sorry.
0: Are you blaming Bill Gates and Steve Jobs for this?
1: Absolutely.
0: Yeah, I can't blame them. But it's just, there is something missing. And what really brings it home for me is going to be ironic. Because it's like the ultimate expression of technology is this recent Artemis II mission where you had the four astronauts and the Orion space capsule and went around the moon and came back to Earth. Think about how those four individuals had to rely on each other, interact with
1: yeah.
0: each other for 10 days in a very tight space.
1: Solve any disagreements, right?
0: Yeah,
1: like have actual conversations.
0: Yeah,
1: otherwise, it was very, if they didn't do that, then it would have been very lonely and isolating
0: well,
1: up there.
0: But even beyond that, I mean, they have to rely on each other.
1: Because exactly.
0: they're
1: like
0: in a
1: if
0: hostile
1: goes wrong,
0: environment.
1: You have
0: yeah.
1: to be a
0: you can't
1: well-oiled
0: panic.
1: Well-oiled machine.
0: Cannot panic. You got to work well together.
1: Yeah.
0: You're in a very tight, confined space, close quarters with other individuals, other human beings. And you have to work together. There's no choice. There's no other option. Can you imagine if they got into a fight up there?
1: Right?
0: It's just no way. It's just
1: and you know, the thing is, Jim, like you can disagree, right? We can disagree on how we do things, but in the end, you have to talk to each other and come to a solution.
0: Yeah, you do. So you, I mean, talk about being in a really high stress environment with high stakes. You know, you just launched in a one-off rocket that nobody's ever ridden on before, in a space capsule, a human space vehicle that no one's ever tested by being on or flying before. And you're going to go flying into deep space further than any human being has ever gone in the history of mankind. No pressure. You know, no stress. People get stressed out about walking across the street down here. Can you imagine the average person being in that space capsule? Somebody would crack.
1: Crazy.
0: Someone would break down, and there would be pandemonium up there. So my hat's off to these incredible humans, these incredible individuals that trained and proved that, it's like the old movie, proved they had the right stuff to do this. Now,
1: can you imagine, Jim, if like we ever lost the internet and all of that? Like,
0: oh, I'd have a big party. I'd invite all my friends because it would be great,
1: right? But there would be a whole generation that would lose their minds.
0: Yeah, I remember this was not that long ago. I say that, but it was probably about, I don't know, 15 or 20 years ago. I looked at my kids. They were all sitting in the couch in the family room, and they're all on their cell phones, and they're all texting away. They were talking to each other on their phones, sitting
1: amazing,
0: right next to each other. I'm like,
1: That blows my mind.
0: What
1: Come
0: are you
1: on.
0: Doing?
1: Right. They'll text each other. They're all in the same room. Like, talk to each other. Look in my eyes. You can tell a lot about a person's body language when they're talking to you. You can almost sense their genuineness, right? When they're telling you something, when they're looking at you, as opposed to in a cold and impersonal text message.
0: Absolutely. So, I don't know. So, this reminds me of something that's happening real time now. So, obviously, King Charles of England and his wife, the Queen Camilla, are both visiting the United States in honor of the 250th anniversary of the United States of America. It's kind of ironic because England is whose butts we kicked to become an independent nation, and now they're coming to celebrate our independence, the 250th anniversary of us kicking some British butt. Kind of funny, isn't it?
1: It is funny. Yep. I think it's ironic.
0: Well, they got a lot out of it. Historically, I mean, you know, the British Empire dissolved, but did it really? I mean, it was really through the strength of the United States of America that English culture kind of continued to dominate global events well beyond the 20th century. I mean, it's still going strong. I mean, that's really, it's weird. Yeah, we fought them. We went to war to get our independence from them. But in the end, they were the big winners. And then there's silence on the other end of the line. You don't agree?
1: I mean, yeah, I agree.
0: I mean, the whole world, the business language is English. Why is that? It's not because of Great Britain. It's because of the United States.
1: Because of the United States, yes.
0: So,
1: we rule.
0: I'm not going to say that. But, I mean, there were, it was, it's a weird scenario. You know, England came here, they founded this colony. This colony grew into, you know, a superpower and spread English language and other cultural norms throughout the world as a result of it. It's a weird thing. But the king and queen are here. They've been enjoying the hospitality of President Donald Trump and Melania. King Charles spoke before a joint session of Congress. This is the first time that a royal from, since Queen Elizabeth came over and spoke to a joint session of Congress. This is the first time that the current king or queen of England came and addressed a joint session of Congress. That's kind of a historical thing, especially considering that it was in honor of our 250th anniversary. This visit is also on the heels of a very heated exchange between President Donald Trump and the current Prime Minister of the United Kingdom, Keir Starmer. They got into a huge dust-up over what the Trump administration identified as a lack of support from our longest ally. In terms of this war with Iran. And Keir Starmer made no bones about being not helpful in this conflict. And, I mean, the wounds are still raw from that. So the king's visit couldn't have come soon enough to try and calm the waters between these two nations right now. So we'll have to see what comes. I mean, if Keir Starmer can keep his mouth shut for a little bit, there might be a chance. But
1: we'll see.
0: I don't know. I know the opposition party.
1: I will not be holding my breath on that one.
0: I know the opposition party has been criticizing him for turning his back on his greatest ally. And I don't know. I mean, it's going to be interesting. But I do.
1: Oh, it'll be interesting, all right.
0: I do not usually give in when the Trump administration goes on their social media bents where they're criticizing and defaming the individuals that aren't doing their bidding. But I do kind of laugh at the Trump comment about, you know, the British aircraft carriers being, he compared them to toys.
1: He
0: made a comment, a quip, you know, basically saying, oh, well, you know, you guys didn't come and support us. That's all right, because, you know, you're basically, your aircraft carriers aren't that good. They're like little toys. It was kind of like, yeah, okay. You know, you guys didn't offer to help with your little toys.
1: The
0: your
1: stuff
0: little
1: he comes up with, he cracks me up.
0: Yep, little toys. But I don't know. We'll see where this one goes. I mean, so far so good. I mean, I think the visit has been good. I mean, there's a little bit more pomp and circumstance that they have to go through. There's a state dinner that they will all be attending, so we'll see how they wrap this one up. And I'm sure
1: it's
0: going to be a memorable trip.
1: Yes.
0: So on that note, I think I'm going to give you an opportunity to excel, Miss Rice. So I'm not even going to pull anything back. I'm going to give you all the letters for today's music selections. And it's a mixture of both bands and individual artists. So we have R, J, B.
1: Did you say B?
0: B as in boy. And there's four J's, just so you know.
1: And four J's?
0: Yeah, there's...
1: I came up with three.
0: There's a D, and then there's a M and T.
1: Okay.
0: So...
1: Well...
0: I mean, if you're going to play the odds.
1: I'm going to go with J.
0: Yeah, you're going to play the odds, huh? Because, you know, you got a lot of options to get one right. And remember, these are all artists from the 60s. That's today's theme. All 60s, all day.
1: Okay. So, Johnny Cash.
0: No.
1: Come on.
0: There are five J's and you couldn't get it. There were five J's and you couldn't get it.
1: I couldn't get one.
0: Wow.
1: Right. How about Jimi Hendrix?
0: He's one of them. So
1: he is
0: one of them. So let's see. Can you guess what the song is?
1: I do not know any songs he made.
0: You don't know a single Jimi Hendrix song?
1: I don't.
0: You need a spanking. I can't believe that.
1: Sorry. I don't know.
0: No Jimi Hendrix song. Zero. Not a single one.
1: No.
0: How is that possible?
1: I don't know. I've just never really listened to him. So I'm going to guess, let's see, Purple Haze.
0: No, that would be one of his more popular ones, but that is not what I selected.
1: Hey Joe.
0: Another really, really strong contender, but no, that's not what we're playing today.
1: Then I don't know.
0: Let's see. Do you know this song?
1: The Wind Cries Mary?

precious time. You got to be all mine, all mine. Foxy lady.

0: So you want to take a guess as to what that song was called?
1: Foxy Lady.
0: And yeah, you got it now. So now you know a Jimi Hendrix song. Congratulations.
1: I do, yes.
0: All right.
1: Thank
0: so,
1: you.
0: So you got the artist on the second try. Even though there were a million J's, now there's less. I don't know. I don't know, maybe.
1: What?
0: I don't know. I don't know how you, well, you picked Johnny Cash, which is a good selection. I want to eliminate some of these J's.
1: I thought that was a good one.
0: Because we don't have enough time to get through all these J's. You'd be picking all J's all day long. So we're gonna pair it back with the next guess. We're only going to leave, two. We're going to leave two more J's, and then that's it. Everything else is going to be exactly the way it was before. Sound fair?
1: Sounds fair. There's a lot of B's, too. Well, there's a lot of B artists.
0: All right, so I'll take your bait. What's your top guess for a B?
1: Well, I went with the Beatles because you said...
0: Yep. That's one. And because I said what?
1: Because you said that they didn't have to be American fans.
0: That is correct.
1: So, and is it, I Want to Hold Your Hand?
0: Nope. Negative Ghost
1: Rider. She Loves You?
0: No, come on.
1: I don't know.
0: You can't tell based on my mood. What did I pick for Jimi Hendrix?
1: Foxy Lady.
0: That's right. So what song do you think that I would pick by the Beatles that kind of has that same feel musically to it? And it really, there's only one or two.
1: And it's from the 60s, right?
0: That's right. Not from the 70s, from the 60s.
1: Not Sergeant Pepper's Strawberry Fields.
0: No,
1: I
0: that would
1: know.
0: Have been a good that would have been a good selection, but think about the song you just heard.
1: I don't know what it could be.
0: Oh really? Come on. It's so obvious. It's painful.
1: It
0: yeah, I mean, come on. There's only a couple of Beatles songs that could possibly have anything that remotely has the tenor and tone of the last song we played. I mean, Jimi Hendrix, Foxy Lady. That's a pretty hard-hitting riff. I don't know.
1: Let's see. So how about... Oh, God.
0: And if you pick Yellow Submarine, I'm going to sink yours.
1: I'm not picking... No. But... I saw her standing there. No?
0: Really?

0: All right. So how about that one?
1: I always forget that they sang that.
0: So.
1: Because I always think of Aerosmith.
0: Aerosmith? That doesn't
1: Don't they
0: sound
1: sing
0: like
1: that?
0: Aerosmith. Oh,
1: what?
0: Yeah. They may have redid that song. Yeah, that's right. I keep forgetting.
1: You made me nervous. I was like, I'm losing my mind.
0: Well, I always go back to the original, you know?
1: Yeah, but I wasn't born then.
0: Neither of us were born for any of this. That's why we're playing it. It's supposed to be a special show, right?
1: Oh, yes.
0: So you
1: true.
0: have to do better for the second half of the show. You're going to have to get more.
1: You've got,
0: let's see, 1, 2, 3, 4. You got a lot. You got 6 more options.
1: Oh, boy.
0: 6 more. 2 down, 6 to go. Total of 8.
1: Okay.
0: 8 is the magic number. So I want to circle back to something that we talked about on yesterday's show. And that's this Jimmy Kimmel outburst about Melania Trump soon to be a widow. Totally inappropriate statement. Not a joke. Not funny. You know,
1: no.
0: Should be taken off of the air. I'm sorry. I'm not for censorship in general, but this guy, he just keeps stepping in it. He keeps stepping in it.
1: Well, and it incites violence. Like, everything is so heated in this country, you would think that the responsible thing to do when you have that platform is to be responsible and not add fuel to the fire, right? Here's gasoline, here's some matches. Have at it, Jimmy Kimmel, because that's what happens. And, you know, any late night comedian, I don't care what side of the aisle you're on, this stuff has to stop.
0: Well, they're not going to stop it. I mean, they brought him back. They did the right thing originally. They fired his butt last time he did this. Now he did it again.
1: Yeah.
0: So what are they going to do?
1: And he feels emboldened, right? He feels emboldened. Like, you know, everybody is replaceable, even Jimmy Kimmel, and people need to remember that.
0: Yeah, I don't know. I don't know.
1: But, I mean, so I guess the question comes down to, where is ABC's moral compass?
0: Well,
1: clearly,
0: it's
1: line for all the dollar signs.
0: Yeah, it's dependent. I mean, they only have morals when it's in their best interest or when it's
1: exactly
0: profitable for them.
1: Yep.
0: Otherwise, they don't.
1: Right.
0: I don't know. It's just a sad statement. Well,
1: it is. It really is, and it's shameful, to be quite honest.
0: We'll have to see where this goes. I saw some grumblings that there may be some FCC activity on this one. Because
1: I did see that. Yes. Oh, let's Google that. I did see that today somewhere on Twitter, I think.
0: Yeah, so there's going to be something that comes. There's going to be some backblow.
1: Well, there has to be responsibility. You know what I mean? There has to be a certain level of responsibility doing the right thing, basically, to not incite violence, to not make these threats. Because what happens is Jimmy Kimmel's not the one getting arrested, right? It's the people that are watching his show, feeding into his BS, and then acting on it. Because, again, these people don't know how to handle their emotions, and so they resort to violence. And it's no skin off Jimmy's back. He's still getting his paycheck. He's not in jail. Come on, people. Think before you act. And these people on TV are irresponsible, and they care nothing about their viewers.
0: I never been a big fan of Jimmy Kimmel. I've never really watched his show. I don't get it. I mean, there has to be some level of accountability. And I'm going to go back to this. You know, they have had issues where they brought people's personal lives, things they didn't even do on the air, into making decisions to terminate them on that same network. You can't go and do that and have this guy, you know, defame the president and then, you know, incite violence against his life and expect there to be no consequences. No, there are consequences to taking those actions. Sorry. And there should be.
1: The other politicians, right? This 86-47, could you imagine if we had said that about Obama or Biden? Listen, I did not like their policies. I actually felt very bad for Joe Biden because I felt that they propped him up there when he was not 100%. He could have gone 100% down in history.
0: He wasn't 50% by
1: the end. Exactly. But he could have gone down in history as Obama's vice president, and all things could have been hunky-dory. He's now like one of the worst presidents we've ever had.
0: Yeah, Jimmy Carter's very
1: and
0: happy.
1: And that's embarrassing for him, I feel, right? He could have had a good legacy, but power and control was far too important to the people in his circle.
0: I'm not going to feel too sorry for him because we had some pretty crummy presidents, especially in the 1800s, and nobody remembers how bad they were. They just remember they were presidents because there's only been 46 of them.
1: Right, right.
0: So I don't know. He'll be all right, but you're right. He was past his prime when he became president, obviously, and his family and his people that were close to him didn't do him any favors, especially when he thought he was going to run for re-election. Yeah, give me a break.
1: Shame on his wife.
0: Well, she wanted to be president.
1: Of course she did.
0: All right, well, that's it. That's the warning bell. It's another hour of the Jim Lawrence back in the can. So make sure you stay tuned. There'll be another hour coming right after this.
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3: For the seventh time in his NASCAR Cup Series career, New Zealander Shane Van Gisbergen claimed a checkered flag, winning yesterday's Go Bowling at the Glen at the 2.45-mile Watkins Glen International Road Course in New York. It was a dominant afternoon for the Trackhouse Racing driver, leading a race-high 74 of 100 laps en route to the victory. Michael McDowell would finish in the second position, while Ty Gibbs, who led much of the final stage and was in fuel conservation mode, would finish third. The win for Van Gisbergen was the first of the season and moves him to 16th in the championship standings. That's two spots ahead of Joey Logano, who finished last yesterday after mid-race mechanical issues. I'm Kyle Rickey. This is NASCAR Hot Pass on the Motor Racing Network.
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8: Spend enough time fishing and you form some very specific opinions about how to do certain things, like using crawlers for bait. I have no problem with crawlers as bait. I do, however, have a problem with the way most fishermen put the crawler on the hook. Because they don't want to lose the bait and go back to the store for more, they usually just impale it so securely that it can't move, so it dies quickly. Instead, insert the hook carefully to allow for free movement so it will attract fish. And don't bother trying to conceal the point of the hook. The fish doesn't know what it is. The correct way is to pass the hook once through the tough collar near the head, and then cast and let the crawler sink naturally to the bottom. For Lakers, bass, and other large fish, crawlers seem to work better than just plain old worms. 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Could you really ask for a better fishing partner?
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3: It's time for the Jim Lawrence Show. Jim is a veteran and graduate of the United States Air Force Academy. He is a former state legislator, small business owner. As a state legislator, he worked tirelessly to reduce the size of government, cut taxes, and promote liberty. His business is built on finding waste in government and eliminating it. And now your host, Jim Lawrence.

0: 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This is your host, Jim Lawrence of The Jim Lawrence Show. Welcome back. If you were listening to the first hour, you know we were talking to none other than the Honorable Kim Rice. And now we're going to go for a second hour. Have no fear, because we are going to continue to blast the truth all over downtown Nashua and the rest of the world right here from the turret at WSMN. And I don't know, Kim, what are we going to do for this second hour? Are you going to get some of these songs right?
1: God, I hope so.
0: Well, before we get into that, I think we ought to hear a little bit about, you know, what King Charles had to say when he came to address a joint session of Congress today. I mean, who would have thought? 250 years, what a run.
1: So can I just point out the irony of the House Democrats standing, applauding for the king?
0: And not doing it for Trump because they think he wants to be a king. Yeah, I know.
1: They have
0: that
1: their no
0: funny.
1: King rallies,
0: yeah,
1: right?
0: That's
1: everywhere.
0: That's a little ironic. So let's hear what the king has to say.
1: Let's hear what he's got to say.
2: Mr. Vice President, Mr. Speaker, members of Congress, representatives of the American people, across all states, territories, cities, and communities. I would like, if I may, to take this opportunity to express my particular gratitude to you all for the great honor of addressing this joint meeting of Congress, and on behalf of the Queen and myself, to thank the American people for welcoming us to the United States to mark this semi-quincentennial year of the Declaration of Independence. And for all of that time...
0: And they're giving him a standing ovation right now. All of them.
1: But no king.

0: One king.
1: And for all of that time, our destinies as nations have been interlinked. As Oscar Wilde said, we have really everything in common with America nowadays, except, of course, language. So, ladies and gentlemen, we meet in times of great uncertainty, in times of conflict from Europe to the Middle East, which pose immense challenges for the international community and whose impact is felt in communities the length and breadth of our own countries. We meet too in the aftermath of the incident not far from this great building that sought to harm the leadership of your nation and to foment wider fear and discord. Let me say with unshakable resolve, such acts of violence will never succeed.

0: Whatever our differences, whatever disagreements we may have, we stand united in our commitment to uphold democracy, to protect all our people from harm, and to salute the courage of those who daily risk their lives in the service of our countries. Standing here today, it is hard not to feel the weight of history on my shoulder, because the modern relationship between our two nations and our own peoples spans not merely 250 years, but over four centuries. It is extraordinary to think that I am the 19th in our line of sovereigns to study with daily attention the affairs of America. So I come here today with the highest respect for the United States Congress, this citadel of democracy created to represent the voice of all American people to advance sacred rights and freedoms. Speaking in this renowned chamber of debate and deliberation, I cannot help but think of my late mother, Queen Elizabeth, who in 1991 was also afforded this signal honor and similarly spoke under the watchful eye of the Statue of Freedom above us. Today, I am here on this great occasion in the life of our nations to express the highest regard and friendship of the British people to the people of the United States. Now, as you may know, when I address my own parliament at Westminster, we still follow an age-old tradition and take a member of parliament hostage, holding him or her at Buckingham Palace until I am safely returned. These days, we look after our guests rather well, to the point that they often do not want to leave. I don't know, Mr. Speaker, if there were any volunteers for that role here today. As I look back...
1: That's pretty funny.
2: He does have a sense of humor.
1: Or he's good at reading the speeches that are written for him, but...
2: True.
1: Yeah, that's interesting. We should do that. When the president does the State of the Union address, he should take a member of Congress hostage and stick him in the White House, right? That's funny.
2: Yeah.
1: Well, I mean, he was well received.
2: He seemed to be well received.
1: His speech was light on substance, but definitely you can tell he's leaning into the wind on trying to calm the waters between these two nations, the world's staunchest allies in modern society. So. It's going to be interesting.
2: Yeah.
1: It's going to be interesting. Of course, the monarchy really, although he's considered the head of state, he really has no governing authority directly. I mean, that's in the hands of Parliament and the Prime Minister. Although, I think he has some powers that he can weigh in on certain things, or he can... stand on a scale, so to speak. So maybe he'll pull Keir Starmer aside when he gets back and let him know that he's not to play roughshod with the Yanks, as they call us.
2: Yeah. I hope he does.
1: Yeah, I hope he does too. I think he already has, to be honest with you. Because you don't hear much.
2: He's been pretty quiet.
1: Yep, and he looked pretty beat red when he reversed his original position, where he was going to allow the military forces to use bases for certain roles. He didn't look too happy. He looked like somebody twisted his arm and said, "If you want to consider and if you want to continue in your current capacity, you need to do things a little bit differently. Otherwise,
2: absolutely,
1: you ain't going to make it."
2: Nope.
1: Speaking of making it,
2: you
1: want to give your first guess for a music selection for the second hour of the Jim Lawrence Show today. May you do better than you have done for the previous couple of days here so far.
2: All right. So.
1: So you've got.
2: I guess I'm going to go Bob Dylan.
1: So you chose B.
2: Yeah.
1: But you already picked the B successfully. Remember the Beatles?
2: Oh, that's right. So there's no B left.
1: So I'll give you a freebie on that one. So I'll remind you of the letters that you have left. You have an R. You have a J. You have a D. Actually, there's two J's left because I eliminated some, but I didn't eliminate all of them. You have a T and an M, and that's it. Actually, there's three J's, to be honest with you. Full disclosure. I left the third J there for you. So J is still, by odds on, the odds on favorite or the most likely to succeed in terms of letters right now.
2: Yeah, but I'm going to go with R.
1: All right. She picked R. So what band or artist?
2: I'm going to go with the Righteous Brothers.
1: You have no chance of me picking the Righteous Brothers ever.
2: Ever. Why?
1: That was a waste of a guess. Just so you know. That's all right.
2: Oh, okay. How about the Rolling Stones?
1: All right. That's a winner.
2: That's a winner. And how about I Can't Get No Satisfaction?
1: That's one of my favorites, but I didn't pick that today. You want to give it another try?
2: Get off my cloud.
1: What year was that released? I don't think that meets the criteria.
2: That was released in 65.
1: All right. There you go. No, I didn't pick either one of those, though.
2: Jumpin' Jack Flash.
1: Definitely not. One more guess, and then you're out.
2: Oh, my God. You can't always get what you want.
1: Another great one that I would
2: Give me Shelter.
1: Nope.
2: Honky Tonk Woman.

0: All right, that might have to be the next karaoke song right there. How about that?
1: I gotta tell you, that song gives me the creeps.
0: Why?
1: Because there was a 1998 Denzel Washington
0: movie. I remember that one.
1: Fallen?
0: Yeah, about a demon that possesses humans.
1: Yes, and every time like he was going to possess someone new, he would sing that song. And when the guy at the end, the serial killer, was supposed to be executed, he sings that before. Like, just really creepy. Like, every time you heard that song, you knew. You knew that demon was there. It was very creepy.
0: Yep, and what a twist at the end of that movie. That was a crazy movie.
1: Oh!
0: I'm not going to give it away, but that was crazy.
1: I know, but it's a good movie. Denzel Washington, I feel, never really fails. You know, he's so good.
0: Yeah, unlike Kim Rice in guessing these songs, he never fails. That's true.
1: I know.
0: I'm almost scared to let you guess again.
1: Oh, gosh. Gosh, it causes me so much stress.
0: Oh, come on now. It shouldn't cause you any stress. None whatsoever. None.
1: All right.
0: So
1: you're going to make me guess again?
0: I'll give you a break. We'll talk about something a little bit more substantial. So let's shift gears and kind of talk about what's going on with these discussions, quote unquote, with Iran to try and end the conflict that is currently in a status of ceasefire. Well, the Iranians are actually talking to the Pakistanis, which is actually, I view that as progress. They did extend an offer to the United States to end all hostilities in exchange for them opening the Strait of Hormuz. But no discussion about what they would do with their nuclear weapons program. So obviously the Trump administration very quickly dismissed the offer as unacceptable. Although the ceasefire seems to be still holding. There is a U.S. naval blockade at the Strait of Hormuz. And the Iranians seem to still be restricting travel through the strait as well. It's almost like there's a double blockade there.
1: Right.
0: Not really sure where this is all going to go in terms of or what to expect. Right.
1: I'll tell you that about 7 hours ago, Fox News reported President Trump put out, I think on Truth Social, that Iran has just informed us that they are in a state of collapse. They want us to open the Hormuz Strait as soon as possible as they try to figure out their leadership situation, which he put in quotes, which I believe they will be able to do. So that's an interesting turn of events. Do you believe them?
0: Partially. I mean, we know economically Iran is not in a good place right now. They can't be. Militarily, they're not in a good place, obviously. From a leadership standpoint, although they've given the appearance of holding it together, they've really been dealt some really severe blows. This was
1: right.
0: A very aggressive campaign. This, you know, just the number of leaders that have been eliminated, the infrastructure that's been targeted, the military capabilities that have been eliminated, they have, you know, they're close to being on their last leg. And I'm going to actually give the Trump administration a lot of kudos on this last move. That military blockade was a stroke of genius because no one saw it coming. The Iranians clearly didn't see it coming. They thought they had the ace in the hole by being able to control the Strait of Hormuz. They kind of forgot that they were dealing with, you know, the best equipped and most capable Navy on the face of the earth, that has the capacity to blockade a very large area of open waters, which they have done effectively, which basically has halted all supply and all trade to Iran, period. You know, they did a little bit of an impact to the world, but the United States basically shut them down for business. They basically said, all right, phase one, we eliminate your leadership. Phase two, we eliminate most of your military capability. Phase three, we just shut we close your whole country down for all of its trade everywhere. You're done. And we're just going to sit here until you come to your senses and talk to us. Well, how long does that last? Not very long.
1: Right. Not very long.
0: And, you know, just before this occurred, their country was already dealing with massive protests internally. So.
1: Right. Right.
0: Not a prime position to be able to negotiate. And, you know, unfortunately, the fundamentalist government of Iran, they are willing to sacrifice every single Iranian just not to capitulate. That's the unfortunate piece about this, because they've got to be hurting. But that being said, there's still some weird things that are going on. So when I tell you this story, are you familiar with the Russian oligarch Alexei Mordashev? Do you know who that is?
1: No.
0: So he's actually...
1: I feel like I know of some Alexis, but I don't think it's that one, because I feel like there's a few Alexis.
0: There are a few. But apparently, he's got a 465-foot mega yacht called the Nord, which was in Dubai for repairs. And apparently both the United States and Iran allowed his mega yacht safe passage through the Strait of Hormuz. They let it go through. I wonder what that's all about.
1: Interesting.
0: I wouldn't have seen that one coming.
1: Turn of events.
0: Yeah, and he is on the sanction list because of the war in Ukraine.
1: Right.
0: So that's a little bizarre. Just when you thought it was safe to go outside again. Very bizarre.
1: Right.
0: So, I don't know. Trump has tweeted some stuff, and Iranians have basically disavowed what he said previously, and talks have broken down. But I don't see this going that much further. I mean, short of a miracle, there's really nothing that Iran can do right now. I mean, every day that passes right now with this scenario, their pain point is escalating. It must be escalating exponentially every day. Every day. And we're not
1: every
0: even
1: day.
0: Doing anything to hit them. So they're definitely in rough shape. Rough shape. And another offshoot of this, obviously the closing of the Strait of Hormuz has affected energy prices globally. The UAE has made a decision to drop out of OPEC officially now. So that's going to make everything topsy-turvy. So,
1: But I don't know, man. It'll be nice to have all this over.
0: Well, it's going to end eventually.
1: Yeah.
0: We know that.
1: We do.
0: I just hope that it ends before there's a continuation of hostilities again. I think that's the worst case scenario right now. But I'm thinking that they could probably come to terms, because the Trump administration's requests are very simple. Don't build a nuclear weapon.
1: Exactly.
0: One request. You know, if I'm thinking about this, if you're a nation in the earth right now, and you have a country that's going to war with you, and the only thing you need to do to stop the fighting is just don't build a nuclear weapon, that's not a heck of a lot to ask. Really. Is it?
1: Right. Nope. Not much at all.
0: You know, just don't build a nuke, and we'll leave you alone.
1: Right.
0: You could do whatever you want. And talking about Iran, that's a big statement because Iran has been sponsoring terrorism. They've been putting proxy paramilitary groups all throughout the region of the Middle East. They've been attacking Israel. They've been doing a lot of stuff. We're not really even talking about all that. We're saying, don't build a nuke and we'll leave you alone. And they can't even do that. Think about that for a second. Death to Israel, death to America. This is what they chant day in and day out. They've been doing it for 47 years. And we said, don't build a nuke. Then we bomb them. We decimate their entire civilian leadership. We kill most of their military leadership. We sink their whole navy. We destroy a lot of their military capability. And we say, all right, we'll stop. Don't build a nuke. And they're still saying no. That tells me they really want a nuke. And the only people that really want a nuke that bad wants to use it.
1: Exactly. Yep, that is exactly what it is. And people need to realize that.
0: So I'm going to get off my soapbox now. So I'm going to give you another opportunity to shine. You still got a lot of J's out there, but you've got a D and you've got an M and a T. What are you going with?
1: Okay, I'm going to go with D.
0: All right, D. And what's your guess?
1: I'm going with the Doors.
0: And what song do you think I'm going to play by the Doors?
1: Light My Fire.
0: Oh, you actually got one. Congratulations. Woo-hoo!

0: it. The Doors. Light My Fire.
1: You got it.
0: You got it right on, right off the bat.
1: No, that was awesome.
0: How'd you know?
1: Well, it was D. It had to be the Doors.
0: No, it didn't. There's a lot of D's.
1: Of course, I know, but not a lot that I know of.
0: Certainly wasn't the Righteous Brothers. I don't know what you were thinking with that one.
1: Well, I'm thinking variety.
0: Oh, I got plenty of variety, but... Jeez.
1: Oh, gosh. I don't know. I don't know. I just knew it.
0: Yeah, well, we'll see what, you know, you got a little bit more time. You got a couple of other opportunities to shine before the hour's over. But before we get into that, let's shift over to another region of the world, because we've all forgotten that there's still a open war in Ukraine currently.
1: Yes.
0: And even though there's not a lot of chatter about that, still going on. But the latest dust up is not about Ukraine and Russia. Guess who it's about?
1: Ukraine and China?
0: Ukraine and Israel.
1: Really?
0: So apparently there have been some shipments of grain that were stolen from Ukraine. And, you know, this grain is very reasonably priced. So there's a lot of people that are very anxious to get their hands on this very reduced price grains, particularly these wheat shipments that were stolen from Ukraine. Well, apparently, Ukraine has discovered evidence of some of these stolen grain shipments from Ukraine being offloaded in Israel. And the allegation coming directly from the president of Ukraine, Vladimir Zelensky, is that not only have these shipments been unloaded in Israel, he finds it hard to believe that Israel doesn't know the source of this grain and the fact that it was stolen. So he's had some really nasty things to say about the Israeli government and their tolerance and acceptance of the stolen grain from Ukraine. So I'm sure there'll be more fallout from that one. But that's...
1: Well, that's interesting. I mean, do you also think that Ukraine could have an issue with the support Israel has received, as opposed to what I would refer to as the lack of support for Ukraine? And they, you know, you never hear about the war anymore.
0: I would say something a little bit different. I would say that there's two things that come to mind. One is that originally when this war broke out, Ukraine went and approached Israel and tried to partner with Israel and negotiate certain things with Israel, particularly trying to get air defense systems to protect them from the attacks coming in from Russia. And Israel said no initially. That's a big one. And you figure, you know, with the Israeli Iron Dome, they had a lot of aerial defense systems that they could have brought to bear to help defend Ukraine, but they didn't. I think that probably left a sour taste in the mouth of the Ukrainians. And Israel definitely was one of those countries that was trying to play politics up the middle, because they were talking to both Ukraine and Russia in the beginning.
1: Get me the best of what kind of thing, or
0: I'm not really sure why they sat on the fence.
1: I don't like that.
0: Well, they Israel has not really gotten involved that heavily in the war in Ukraine. They've kind of sat that one out for whatever reason, and that's probably, and if you add this on top of that, I think that would be a sore point with the Ukrainians. So, you know, it'd be interesting to see how
1: And
0: this falls
1: apparently
0: out.
1: the EU is ready to sanction Israel over the Ukrainian grain stolen by Russia.
0: Yeah. I could see how they would be going in that direction. Because if they can, in fact, prove that this is Russian grain stolen from Ukraine and then sold to Israel. I don't know. I don't know how
1: How would Israel know that?
0: that's a good question. I mean, the allegation from Vladimir Zelensky is that he doesn't believe that Israel would not know that it's grain from Ukraine. I'm gonna
1: Why? Because it has Ukraine stamped on its little tiny grain pieces?
0: You know, I'm not
1: Call me crazy, Ed. No.
0: I'm not completely
1: so weird.
0: I'm not completely certain, but I bet you that you can distinguish the Ukrainian grains from the ones coming from Russia. I bet you can.
1: Okay.
0: Just like you can, you know, you have certain ways of distinguishing grains coming from the Midwest in America. There are differences there. So I bet you can. But, you know, I'm not an expert in this.
1: Can't we all just get along? I mean, come on.
0: Well, you know, if I went in your backyard and stole your tomatoes out of your garden and then went out in your street and sold them to your neighbors, you'd be mad at me, too.
1: Damn straight I would, so don't do it.
0: Yep. So. That is kind of a fun story out of this. I mean, I know it's not fun for the Ukrainians, but who would have thought that Israel would be receiving Ukrainian grain stolen by Russia? It's just such a twisted world.
1: Yeah, I didn't have that on my bingo card for this year.
0: I bet. You should have. All right, well, speaking of bingo cards, you're hot now. Yeah. You got the last one, the artist and the song, right off the bat, first try.
1: Yes.
0: You feeling lucky? Do you feel lucky?
1: Okie dokie, let's try it out.
0: All right, do you remember the letters you got left? You still have,
1: well, I have a
0: couple
1: of J's left, right?
0: You have three J's still. And
1: three J's left.
0: Yep, and you've got one M&T. That's it. J's and M&T.
1: Okay. Well, I'm going to go with J.
0: All right. So which J are you picking?
1: I am picking Jefferson Airplane.
0: That is one of the J's. So let's
1: it is?
0: See if you're going to keep your winning
1: okay.
0: streak alive. What do you think the song is by Jefferson
1: White
0: Airplane?
1: Rabbit?
0: Oh, wow. You're cheating again. I can tell.
1: Woo! Yes!

0: All right, so you're betting two for two now. What the heck?
1: That's crazy.
0: That is crazy. I'm almost feeling like I should give you another shot to see if you can keep the streak alive.
1: Oh,
0: I'll give you one more chance. You get three in a row, that's a turkey, like bowling. Three strikes.
1: Okay. All right. Well,
0: so you still got two J's and an M and a T.
1: I'm gonna guess Joe Cocker.
0: Nope.
1: No.
0: No. That's a good guess.
1: That
0: too.
1: Mischievous laugh.
0: I know. That's a guy. No, that'd have been too easy.
1: You took such pleasure in that.
0: No, I didn't. Come on.
1: Oh, you so did.
0: No, I really
1: you
0: didn't. I was rooting
1: had
0: for
1: this
0: you.
1: Mischievous look.
0: I was rooting for you.
1: Okay, if you say so. Gosh. God. Jay. I don't know. And I have no idea who M&T is.
0: Oh, come on. Well, it's not Michael Timothy's. I know that.
1: No, it's not.
0: You know what? Come on. Really? You can't think of two J's from the 60s?
1: How about...
0: I'm going to play one right now just to mess with you, because there's no way you shouldn't know this. No way in the world. This is so obvious. A J? Really? Still having a hard time?
1: Yeah, I'm listening.

0: And not only should you be ashamed of the fact that you didn't get that one, the next J that you should have got was so obvious, I'm almost embarrassed and ashamed to play it for you.
1: Wow. I feel good. Jackson Brown. Come
0: Who?
1: On.
0: Who?
1: Jackson Brown.
0: Oh, my God. I'm taking your whole music card right
1: good.
0: Now.
1: Who is it?
0: Something
1: James
0: wrong with you.
1: Brown. Sorry, James Brown.

0: Yeah, so you missed that one. And then M&T is another one that you probably should have been able to figure out, but you couldn't, so.
1: Yeah, I couldn't. Who was it?

0: How about Marvin Gaye and Tammy Terrell?
1: Oh, I had no idea. Why did I think this was Diana Ross?
0: Because you don't know
1: or
0: no
1: Dionne
0: better.
1: Or Dionne Warwick.
0: Because you don't know any better.

0: We're gonna change this to the title track of the show now, because you don't know who it is. Well, we've done it. We've talked through another hour.
1: I don't know why I thought it was Dionne Warwick.
0: I don't know. We've talked through another hour. What are we going to do about that?
1: Oh, we did?
0: We did.
1: Holy cow.
0: Yeah. So thanks for joining me on the Jim Lauren Show once again. Make sure you tune in next Monday and Tuesday, 4 to 6 p.m. for the very next edition of the Jim and Kim edition of the Jim Lauren Show. Talk to you then.

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1: USA Radio News. I'm John Summers. Consumer prices jumped more than expected in April, rising at their fastest rate since May of 2023. Mitch McCann reports it's according to the latest report from the Labor Department out Tuesday.
2: The consumer price index rose 0.6% in April, putting its one-year pace at 3.8%, well above the Federal Reserve's long-standing goal of 2% for inflation.
1: Excluding volatile food and energy costs, the rate was 2.8% on an annual basis. A replacement for Acting ICE Director Todd Lyons is chosen. According to multiple reports, Dave Venturella will assume the role after Lyons leaves his post May 31st. Lyons has led the agency since March of last year. His replacement, Venturella, is a longtime ICE official and former private prison executive. The FBI and DOJ are accused of making improper settlements to former agents. The accusations come after an investigation from House Judiciary Democrats concluded the Justice Department approved more than $1 million in payments to fired FBI agents. Secretary of War Pete Hegseth was grilled about the conflict in Iran Tuesday as he testified before House and Senate subcommittees on his department's 2027 budget request.
3: California Democratic Congressman Pete Aguilar asked Hegseth what he projects the total cost of the war to be.
4: When it's relevant and required, we will share it.
5: I think this would be the format that it would be required.
3: Undersecretary Jay Hurst, who is acting as Pentagon controller, told the House Appropriations Subcommittee that his previous estimate is that the war so far has cost about $29 billion, up from $25 billion 2 weeks ago. I'm Mark Nefield.
1: Florida-based aerospace startup Starcatcher has raised $65 million in new funding to develop what it calls the world's first space-based power grid. From America's News Network, USA Radio News.
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8: Green and white checkered flag goes in the air from the left hand of Chief Starter Brett Dalton, and Ross Chastain will win stage number 1.
7: Battle for the lead. Heads for the S's.
9: 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Less than a car length back to the Red Bull Chevrolet in Connersville.
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10: Here comes Shane Van Gisbergen to the inside of Ty Gibbs for the top spot through the inner loop. New race leader Shane Van Gisbergen to the point in turn 5 and immediately drives away from Gibbs at the front of the field.
8: Up onto the straightaway. 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
13: 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I've run 15 marathons and have performed hundreds of run gait analysis over the years. Running can be a great form of exercise, but you have to run 35 miles to burn 1 pound of fat. Running injuries are surprisingly common. Studies show that 50 to 80% of recreational runners experience injuries annually, often to overuse or repetitive strain. It is estimated that 25% of all runners are currently injured. You understand it's not the same 25% all the time. They kind of take turns getting hurt. Injured runners come in all the time and ask, "What am I doing wrong?" Well, the answer is you're running. You're pushing your body to the limits. While running-related injuries are nearly inevitable, they can be mitigated with proper practices and routine. Here are 6 factors proven by research to avoid injuries. 1, gradually increase mileage. Avoid doing too much, too soon, too fast. Learning to listen to your body, differentiating between good and exertional pain and destructive inflammatory pain. 2, warm up and foam roll your problem areas before running. 3, pay attention to running form, but make changes slowly to avoid new injuries. 4, foam roll for recovery after running, 90 to 120 seconds per muscle group within the first 30 minutes. 5, consume 30 grams of protein within 30 minutes of exercising. 6, practice an anti-inflammatory lifestyle, reducing stress, sugar, alcohol, and processed foods. Remember, efficiency improves injury resistance. Recovery is as important as training. It's not how hard you can train. The question

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3: 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The following program has been previously recorded. 10 and 22. Just numbers to most people, unless you work in and around mental health. 10 is the number of years it takes for someone with mental health to ask for help. And 22 is the average number of suicides per day by veterans. James Klein is not a therapist or a licensed professional. James Klein is a veteran and an advocate for changing how mental health is viewed by everyone. Join James Klein as he gets the conversation started to change the stigma around mental health. And now your host, James Klein.
4: 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Stop by on Tuesdays and Thursdays and check in with Lou or whatever other post member has volunteered their time to be at the post. That's from 10 a.m. to 2 p.m. They can help you, point you in the right direction, sign you up if you want to be a member of the post. You know, if you've been overseas, you've been in any type of conflict, war, have certain awards from the military, you can become a member of the VFW, Veterans of Foreign Wars. You can also call the post. That number is 603-402-2992. If nobody answers, leave a message. Someone will get back to you. If you are a community member and would like us to participate in one of your events, if you would like to volunteer at one of our events out in the community, maybe you know somebody who is a veteran that could benefit from some of our services, help put in for claims with the VA, see what they might qualify for. One of the biggest benefits for a lot of individuals is joining a veteran service organization like the VFW. You get to know a lot of other folks that are like-minded, think alike, have served in the same capacity you have, if not the same branch, other branches, similar type jobs, and have similar outlooks on life. So it's a good way to connect with those individuals, especially a lot of folks that might be isolating, don't have a big social circle, which unfortunately, in my job, I need to change up the intro to the show because I've been licensed for a while now. So I'm a licensed social worker, and my main job right now is working with veterans and first responders in a residential program. I'm the only clinician for this program, and almost all the individuals that come through, we're talking police, fire, corrections, dispatchers, EMTs, nurses, paramedics, veterans. The most common theme is, one, they don't have a big social circle, and two, they don't have a lot of coping skills, and that's what I'm going to try to focus on today, because almost all of these folks, I mean, you're getting folks that they are the ones running towards the fire, towards the accident, towards the gunfire, when other people are running away from it. And they deal with all these trauma. They don't have the outlets. They don't have good self-care. There's a lot of guilt and shame when they try to take care of themselves. They have their own lives outside of work. They're trying to maintain. They don't have a lot of

coping skills that they can turn to. A lot of folks, especially corrections and other ones, are working anywhere from 12 to 16 hours or more a day consecutively in a week. You know, they're pulling 80 to 100 hours because a lot of folks are not stepping up to be first responders. And it's just getting a little bit out of control when these folks can't take care of themselves and they don't feel like they can express themselves because of that stigma that's still out there around mental health, which is why the show is called Changing the Stigma. Substance use and mental health, it's all the same. It's all part of the DSM-5-TR. They're all mental health diagnoses. One may cause the other, and we all need to work together to figure that out. So if you are a veteran and you feel like you're struggling, you want to find out what benefits, seek out one of those veteran service organizations. Another term for VSO is also veteran service officer, and we have one of the best ones in the state. He can help you and his team put in claims, find out what you're qualified for, get that process started for you, support you through the process all the way through the end. And his name is John Barrett. He is the veteran service officer for the Veterans of Foreign Wars at the state level. He can be contacted multiple ways. His email is John, J-O-H-N, dot Barrett, B-A-R-R-E-T-T-1, at va.gov. His phone number, he's located at the Federal Building. I think it's Chestnut Street up in Manchester. It's 603-222-5780. I encourage you to reach out to him, either by email, by phone. You can always set an appointment to go to his office, meet up with him. One of the first things he'll do is probably have you sign a release with like the VA and other places to get your records. Go through them, figure out what you qualify for, what you should put in for. He's got all kinds of experience. He averages somewhere in the range of $1 million a month in back pay for veterans here in the state of New Hampshire. He knows what he's doing. If he says not to put in for something, or if he tells you that you should put in for it, he's also going to tell you what paperwork's going to be needed to support that documentation so those things don't get kicked back real quickly. And that can help the process, because once you finally get connected with the VA, and regardless of what your rating is, that can open up a lot of other doors, like VA medical care and VA opportunities such as vocational rehab, recreational therapy. All these things are going to start opening up for you if you finally get connected to the VA. But again, because of the stigma around mental health, around substance use, a lot of folks struggle with raising their hands or asking for help when they really should. And that's what I find with most of the folks. And that's why today, for the last half of the show, I'm going to be talking about coping skills. Right in the beginning, I'm going to play a clip about the effects of trauma and mental health. It's a clip talking about, you know, J.R. Tolkien and what it is around the psychology with it. And then we'll start moving into coping skills, which it will, for the next few shows, I'm probably going to really expand on those coping skills, which are things that you can use to help manage and get through when you're struggling. Some quick examples are, you know, taking a hot shower in the dark. You'd be surprised how that's going to relax you. Kind of shut things off. You can't really see things. Opens up some other senses. Maybe take a hot bath with Epsom salt in it. Some of that stuff is scented. Maybe it's putting some essential oils into one of those infusers or burners, and you have that out in your home. It could be listening to music, which that's one of my big coping skills, is not only listening to music, but actually going out to shows and listen to live music. I don't care what the music is, to be honest. Now, I don't necessarily listen to hip-hop. I don't necessarily listen to country. I found some music where they combine those two together. I go to pretty much anything. If somebody's going to invite me, even if it's a country show or whatever, I'll probably go. I'm not necessarily going to go out and seek the those types of shows myself. But all live music, regardless of what it is great music. Even the bands that may not be play so well, at least they're out there playing. At least they're out there trying. And just because it may not hit my ear and I like it, there's all kinds of other people that
That's why there's so many different genres of music. So eventually you're going to find the genres of music that you're going to enjoy. I know a lot. My kids have gotten into music. My oldest son is currently down in Rockville, down in Daytona Beach. That started yesterday. It's about 150-ish bands over 4 days. It looks like they got four stages this year. All kinds of big acts, smaller acts. You just never know what you're going to learn. And they have a great setup there. They tell you when the bands are going to be playing, the setup, what time, how long they're going to play for. You learn the layout. You know where to be for what, when you want to see. And it's an opportunity to learn other bands and music that you may not have had the opportunity to listen to. And I think it's a pretty good value for the ticket. You know, it's a few hundred dollars for the 4 days. I mean, you can't pay a few hundred dollars to go see Taylor Swift these days. And that's just one person and one sound. Can you imagine going to see all those different bands and how that can open? And on top of it, people watching. People watching is a coping skill. I love going people watching and, you know, just sitting there and, you know, with some of my kids and talking about the, you know, making up stories about people and based on what they look like or something they might have said or how they're moving or walking. And, you know, it can get really creative and you really get that connection. But even when you're by yourself, people watching is a great opportunity. That's a coping skill. It kind of distracts your mind and gets your creative juices flowing. And that's one of the big things that a big side effect of not having coping skills and isolating and not interacting, especially socially. Guess what happens, folks? That leads to a lot of health issues, which one of them is dementia. You're not using your creativity. You're not using your imagination. You're not engaging with people, right? You don't have to keep those neurons and stuff flowing up in your mind when you're isolating. You kind of numb yourself out. You do that doom scrolling. That's it. On your phone, you put on one of the streaming services, and you know before you know it, you just spent 9 hours, and you may not even be able to tell anybody what you just allegedly watched on TV for those 9 hours because you just kind of zoned out. But if you start incorporating these coping skills, you know, art, interacting with the others, music, painting, reading stories, it gets those juices flowing in there and keeps them active. And that's one of those ways to stave off any of those things that might develop over time. Heart disease, type 2 diabetes, hypertension, all these things come into play when you're not becoming active and interacting with others. All right. So again, getting into... involved with other veteran organizations, with other veterans, can be a big aid for those folks out there. And this goes for anybody in the community. Even if you're somebody who's a cashier at Walmart, if that's all you do and go home and isolate, you need to start interacting with other people, find things to do. The city here has all kinds of opportunities. They got pickleball courts, they've got basketball courts, tennis courts. You got multiple parks here. You've got the woods here to go through and, you know, was it 17 miles of trails? All kinds of things all around town you could be doing. The rail trail, there's so many different opportunities for you to get out there and talk and meet with people. You can go fishing. Just walk up and down Main Street. Maybe check out some shops you had never seen before, never gone into. Restaurants, the art center, what was just the ad earlier in the beginning of the show, the music school. There's all kinds of things you could get involved in if you just become creative and not just say, well, you know what? I'm just going to isolate. All right, 988, that is the opportunity that if you are struggling with substance use or mental health, you can call. And if they contract you for safety and find out that you're not a harm to yourself or anyone else, they can connect you with a peer support specialist who you guys can have a discussion to help you get through whatever you need to get through. Maybe you struggle with alcohol use and you don't want to pick up a beer or a drink or go pick up a sleeve at the liquor store, call them. They'll help you talk you through it. I don't know how many folks that their main issue is substance use have used this and really credit them with helping them get through and stay in recovery. Same thing with mental health. If you're having a bad day, you just called out of work for the third time in a row, pick up that phone, call them. Let them talk it through you. 211.
Great resource here in the state of New Hampshire. Call them if you are struggling with any type of substance use. This is the opportunity for you to get out there, get into some kind of treatment program, which you have different levels, such as IOP, which is intensive outpatient program, PHP, which is partial hospitalization program, which means you spend a good amount of time in the program, but you go to and from wherever you're living. You don't stay there. You got residential treatment program, which is the type of program that I work at. And typically people stay for up to 28 days, typically. The veterans that do come through that are connected with the VA, they're actually allotted 45 days. And it seems like for them, that does them a lot of good. Some of these folks are coming through, are homeless, they're struggling. Maybe they just lost housing, lost a job. Some even come in and they have criminal charges pending. And this is their opportunity to kind of turn things around for them. And I think that's a great opportunity, especially here in New Hampshire when they have that Veterans Court. So call 211. That's going to help you get into the doorways for substance use. They also have resources for food, shelter, clothing. Whatever you think you have a question about, call 211. They're going to ask for some demographic information. And they should be able to point you in the right direction and the closest resources that you do have. All right, next on our list, we have our list of those individuals that have given the ultimate sacrifice to our state, to our community, and to our country. This is a great opportunity that I do every single week, and I'm glad I can do it, to recognize those individuals that have given that sacrifice, and also make sure when the family members are listening, they know that their loved ones are still being recognized for their sacrifice. All right, the first one for today is Army Green Beret Sergeant First Class Ryan J. Savard. Killed in action on October 13th, 2012. He was part of the Headquarters Company, U.S. Army Special Operations Command out of Fort Bragg, North Carolina. He was 29 of Jefferson, New Hampshire. Killed by small arms fire during combat operations in Afghanistan while serving during Operation Enduring Freedom. Army Corporal Matthew E. Schneider, August 28, 2006. He was part of the 141st Single Battalion, 1st Armored Division out of Germany. He was 23 of Gorham, New Hampshire. Died while serving in Iraq during Operation Iraqi Freedom. The next one is Army Staff Sergeant Donald E. Smith, February 26, 2006. He was part of the 110th Maintenance Company, Mass National Guard. He was 45 of Northampton, New Hampshire. Died as a result of service to our country during Operation Iraqi Freedom. Marine Lance Corporal Peter P.J. Sora Jr. Killed in action on May 4th, 2004. He was part of the 3rd Battalion, 5th Marine Regiment, 1st Marine Division out of Camp Pendleton, California. He was 19 of Londonderry, New Hampshire. Died during a Humvee rollover training accident at 29 Palms in California while preparing for deployment to Iraq during Operation Iraqi Freedom. Army Private First Class Clinton E. Springer II, killed in action on September 24, 2010. He was part of the 2nd Battalion's 22nd Infantry Regiment, 1st Brigade Combat Team, 10th Mountain Division Light Infantry out of Fort Drum, New York. He was 24 of Sanford, Maine. Died of natural causes at Camp Alamo in Afghanistan while serving during Operation Enduring Freedom. And the last one for today is Army Corporal Matthew J. Stanley, killed in action on December 16, 2006. He was part of the 1st Squadron, 7th Cavalry Division out of Fort Hood, Texas. He was 22 of Wolfboro Falls, New Hampshire, killed when his Humvee struck an IED while on mounted patrol in Iraq while serving during Operation Iraqi Freedom. All right, in honor of those individuals, like I do each week, is I play a song in honor of them. And the one I've fallen on, and I think this really hits home for a lot of folks, is The Ones That Did Not Make It Home by Justin Moore.

0: All right, that was Justin Moore with The Ones That Did Not Make It Back Home. And that was honor of all those individuals that have given their ultimate sacrifice to our community, to our state, and to our country. All right, I'm going to go over what I usually go through in each show, too. Everyone should know those warning signs of mental health and or suicide, self-harm. People have a lot of changes in their personalities and the things they do. Routines, things like that. So it's good for everyone to be educated on what those are. So when you do see those, you can ask those questions, which are really tough. I just did this the other day in a group, and people really had a hard time with it. So what I do is I have people face each other, and they have to ask each two questions. Are you thinking of suicide? Do you have a plan? And the whole point of it is you pair up. You say those two questions, no funny voices, no laughing, no giggling, and the other person says those, nobody responds, and just see how it feels. And if you do ask those questions, you know, out in reality, and because you see somebody struggling, you see some type of warning signs, you want to make sure that you can dedicate some time for those individuals if they do say yes to that. You want to know what those resources are. And that shouldn't keep you from actually asking those questions. Don't say, I don't want to vote any time to this person, even though I think they're struggling. You know, I don't want to deal with this. We're all humans. We all should be looking out for each other. We should all be supporting each other. And we shouldn't disregard helping somebody because it might be too inconvenient or I got to do something else. Because you're going to regret that when you find out that that person did end up taking their life, tried to harm themselves or somebody else, and you had recognized that, hey, there might be something wrong here. There's something I should probably ask here. You don't want to have to live with that going forward. So some of the warning signs that people are struggling with mental health and or thinking of suicide, appearing sad or depressed most of the time, feeling hopelessness, feeling like there's no way out. So that would be something that would express to you. So this is like signs and symptoms. Signs are what you can see. Symptoms are what they say to you. Anxiety, agitation, or extreme mood swings. Sleeping too little or too much. Feeling as if there is no reason to live. Feeling excessive guilt, shame, or a sense of failure. Rage or anger. Engaging in risky activities, behaving recklessly. Losing interest in hobbies, work, or school. Increasing alcohol or drug use. That could also be, you know, somebody usually has a couple beers every few days, and now they're drinking a six-pack every day. That is a warning sign. Or maybe they never use substances. They never really use meds. And now you see them using them. Even if somebody has some prescription meds and you've never seen them take them before, you should still ask, hey, you know, I noticed you've never really had medications before, and now you have some. You know, what are those for? Is everything okay? You know, and start the conversation that way. Don't sit there and say, oh, you must have stolen those drugs. You have a drug problem. You never used them before, so you need to go get help. Not the most constructive way of letting somebody know that you care. Neglecting personal welfare, deteriorating physical appearance, withdrawing or isolating from family and friends, showing violent behavior, giving away prized possessions. That one right there, you really have to pay attention. This isn't like spring cleaning or going through things to donate, stuff like that. Could it be for some folks? Maybe. You know, maybe they're trying to get things squared away, make it look clean, neat, if that's not something they've done in the past. So that could be a warning sign. What they really mean by prized possessions is something that person would never give up. You know, they talk about something they got. Maybe it's a cool conch shell they got because they were swimming down the Caribbean, and that reminds them of that time. Or they got an award, like maybe they got a silver star in the military, or maybe they got a promotion at work and they got a certificate or employee of the year or something like that, and now they're giving that stuff away, or they put it down and put it away. Doesn't mean they are struggling, but it does mean that is something you should probably raise your hand and ask a question. You know, I noticed you had that plaque up there for the last few years, and I don't see it there anymore. You know, why did it come down? Why is it not there anymore? And the last one is getting affairs in order, tying up loose ends, or writing a will. So a lot of those folks are dealing with mental health and or substance use. Those are all warning signs and symptoms that they are, could be struggling. Those in and of cell doesn't necessarily mean it, but if you start combining two or three of those together, that's definitely going to start stringing, making you realize that you should be asking those questions. And a lot of the folks that I work with, you know, trauma is a big piece of it. I know a lot of folks talk about PTSD, post-traumatic stress. There's also post-traumatic growth. Like you went through something, learned that it can make you stronger, that you can work through it, that you made it through it, and build upon it. So there's different views of it. But we also have coping skills we can use that help us manage those symptoms when they do pop up. Maybe you're out and about walking and you get a certain smell, like you walk by a barbecue and you're a first responder and, you know, you went to, you know, you're a firefighter, you went to accidents and that burning smell reminds you of some accidents or fires that you went through. And then you start feeling anxious or you have all kinds of other feelings that pop up. So how do you cope with it in the moment? How do you work yourself through it so you don't turn on that instinctual part of your brain and the back of your brain that is the fight, flight, or freeze response, right? But before you can get to the coping skills, you got to realize that some folks are turning to substance use as a coping skill, which is an unhealthy coping skill. And there's, you got to know why those things are happening. And a lot of these folks don't want to admit to that. They don't want to admit that there's actually stuff going on out there in their minds, right? In substance use, it's hard sometimes to tell if one caused the other. For a lot of folks that I work with, substance use is the result of trauma. There's the trauma that they never processed, they never talked about, they buried, they kind of sucked it up. That translates over to the substance use because even though it might be temporary for that time being, it makes them feel well because they're isolating. They don't want to be around others. They don't want to have to talk about it. They don't want to have to sit with their feelings. And it's easier to mask the feelings with substances than it is to actually deal with it, which, again, is one of those major unhealthy coping strategies. And there's so many negative side effects from it. But you have to first understand how trauma and addiction go together. You have to understand how the substance use affects you in a negative way. And then once you get that understanding, you can start building those coping skills that over the next few shows that I'm going to start getting into. All right. So what I'm going to do is I'm going to play a clip. This is called Trauma and Addiction, Crash Course in Psychology. It's somewhere in the ballpark of about 10 minutes. And then we'll kind of talk about it right afterwards. And I've got a sheet here that I'm going to go through about how the substance use prevents any type of healing from that trauma. And if we get time, where are we at? We've got about 20-ish minutes. So we may not get into some of those coping skills today, but I've already mentioned quite a few up till now. Because I do want to end the show with a song because, again, one of my big coping skills is going to shows. And within a one-week period, because I go to quite a few shows, because we have the show Counselors of Concerts on Thursday nights here on WSMN. Thursday nights from 6 p.m. to 7 p.m. with me and Bob Bartis. We also have Troy, the intern, that's here. We go to shows. We review them. We let people know what shows are coming up. We give the best review we can about the venue, how it's set up, things like that. So that we don't get paid by any venues, so we don't necessarily mention it by name. But if you look it up, you'll find out what the venues are. And we want to make sure everybody has a great experience going into it, what to expect, how the shows went. And a side effect is maybe you're going to find some bands. Maybe you pull it up and say, hey, you know what? I like that music. I'm going to check that out and see if that's something I would like. And there's nothing wrong with it. That's a huge coping skill. If you're angry, maybe you put on angry music. Or maybe you put on, some love songs or something. Whatever makes you feel better. Whatever you can connect with. Maybe you create your own playlist with all kinds of different genres of music on there, right? But that's a great coping skill. So at the end, I'm going to play a song. So a couple weeks ago, I went to Celtic Women over in Portland. That was a great show. They did better than I expected, even though it's not the original cast. And then just the other night on Monday, I went down to Boston, saw a overall metal show. And the headliner was a band from India called Bloodywood. They did an amazing job. They just rocked the building. And the building was literally rocking when they were playing. You could just see the floor, the stage, the whole building just vibrating when they were playing. So I want to play one of their newest songs. We also played it yesterday. I encourage people to go out there. You never know what you're going to hear. You can't experience it until you actually go out. Even last night, me and Bob and Troy, we all went out into Milford and we met up. And there was a local gentleman that was playing at a local venue. Smaller place, great food. But they also, they have live acts come in. Again, live music, regardless of what it is always good. All right, so let's play this. What trauma and addiction is, Crash Course in Psychology. And then we'll talk about how the substance use in the addiction piece does not help you heal from that.
1: Seen them. You've definitely heard of them. But not everyone knows the story of their author, J.R.R. Tolkien. Tolkien was an English World War I veteran, a reluctant soldier. He joined up with a sense of duty, and he lived through the bloody Battle of Somme, suffering tremendous shock, guilt, and loss during and after the war. It took Tolkien years to process his experiences. To help him do it, he turned to writing fiction, and in time, he constructed a world that helped him and all of us better understand war, human nature, loss, and growth. His novels were the byproduct of trauma, and they're among the more beautiful reminders of how it can affect us. Most of us will experience some kind of traumatic event in our lives, and most of us will exhibit some kind of stress-related behavior because of it. These symptoms usually fade, but for some, those reactions can linger and start to disrupt their lives or the lives of those around them. These reactions can develop into full-blown psychological disorders, including post-traumatic stress disorder, and in an effort to cope, sometimes addiction. But it doesn't always have to be that way. Ultimately, Tolkien was able to harness the effects of his trauma and shape them into something important, and to reclaim his own life, because there is such a thing as post-traumatic growth, too. As it does with many other things, psychology approaches trauma-related disorders with different perspectives, but they all tend to ask the same questions. How do you identify and diagnose these disorders, and how do you treat them so that the patients can recover? With the understanding that they might never be the same as they were before the trauma, but they can still be healthy and happy. In a way, psychology helps patients ask themselves what Tolkien asks his readers, and what Frodo asks when he's finally safe back in the Shire. How do you pick up the threads of an old life? How do you go on when in your heart you begin to understand that there is no going back? It could be September 11th, or a serious car accident, or a natural disaster, or a violent crime that you survived but are still haunted by. Trauma comes in many different forms, and sometimes it can stick with you. When it manifests as nightmares, flashbacks, avoidance, fear, guilt, anxiety, rage, insomnia, and begins to interfere with your ability to function, it can come to be known as post-traumatic stress disorder, or PTSD. It was once called shell shock, a term used to describe the condition of veterans like Tolkien in World War I, but PTSD isn't limited to veterans. It's defined as a psychological disorder generated by witnessing or experiencing a traumatic event. Its symptoms are classified into four major clusters in the DSM-5. One of these clusters involves reliving the event through intrusive memories, nightmares, or flashbacks. The second involves avoiding situations you associate with the event, while the third generally describes excessive physiological arousal, like heart pounding, muscle tension, anxiety, or irritability, and major problems sleeping or concentrating. Finally, we have the fourth major symptom cluster, pervasive negative changes in emotions and belief, like feelings of excessive guilt, fear or shame, or no longer getting enjoyment out of what you used to. PTSD patients also experience numbing, or periods of feeling emotionless or emotionally flat, and dissociation, feeling as if situations aren't real or are surreal, feeling like time is slowed down or sped up, or even blacking out. We've been discussing how anxiety and mood disorders can affect a person's ability to function, and how that impairment itself leads to more suffering and dysfunction. When any of these disorders is left untreated, sufferers may start to feel desperate to find some way to cope, and one way may be substance abuse. Unfortunately, addiction and trauma can go hand in hand, and it can be hard to recover from one without also dealing with the other. According to the U.S. Department of Veterans Affairs, more than 2 in 10 veterans with PTSD also struggle with substance abuse problems, and 1 in every 3 vets seeking treatment for substance abuse also have PTSD. And across many studies, between a third to a half of women in treatment for substance abuse have experienced rape or sexual assault. For a long time, most psychologists understood PTSD through the lens of fear conditioning, or the unshakable memory of being in mortal danger and the learned responses that stem from that memory. But clinicians have also begun to recognize that for some, the disorder can also be a kind of moral injury, widening the focus to include hauntings not just of violence done to a person, but also what that person did or did not do to others. Brandon was a combat drone operator in the Air Force. He enlisted at 21 years old and spent 6 years sitting in a bunker in the American Southwest, watching Iraq and Afghanistan from surveillance drones. He watched soldiers die and people get executed. He also watched kids play, people get married, goats grazing. And when the time came, he ordered Hellfire missiles to strike military targets or people who had no idea they were even being watched. Although he was half a world away from combat, he ultimately suffered the psychological trauma felt by many on-the-ground soldiers. He was diagnosed with PTSD. Brandon suffers no fears for his own safety, but still experiences the same intrusive memories, nightmares, depression, anxiety, and substance abuse of many emotionally traumatized combat soldiers. So do a lot of other drone operators. But why do some victims of trauma suffer from PTSD while others seem able to move on? Well, it's psychology, so the risk factors are complicated. Some findings suggest that there may be genetic predispositions making some people more vulnerable than others. We also know that context and environment matter. For instance, someone who has experienced childhood abuse might feel, on the one hand, more ready to deal with difficult and traumatic experiences, but on the other hand, they might be more likely to default to the suppression and avoidance in which PTSD sufferers frequently engage, which, as we've discussed in previous episodes, often makes psychiatric symptoms worsen over time.
2: At this point,
0: yeah, we always get these little clips that pop in there. I think things are going pretty well with this, though.
1: As far as what's going on in the brain, PTSD shares some similarities with anxiety disorders. For example, the brain's limbic system may flood the body with waves of stress hormones like cortisol every time images of the traumatic event bubble up uninvited into consciousness. And we've already talked a lot about how the amygdala and hippocampus are involved in those classic fight or flight reactions, which, when prolonged, can be really rough on the body. In fact, neuroimaging suggests that trauma, or the chemical processes set into motion by trauma, might actually damage and shrink the hippocampus. Since this region is also associated with how we consolidate memories, this might explain how memories associated with trauma could fail to be filed away as long-term memories and instead remain vivid and fresh through flashbacks and nightmares. If there's any silver lining to all of this, it's that some people may actually experience positive change after a trauma. Treatment and social support help some sufferers achieve post-traumatic growth, positive psychological changes resulting from the struggle with challenging circumstances and life crises. That's in part what Tolkien did. Though he suffered great trauma and loss on the battlefield, he was eventually able to use those experiences to drive those powerful allegorical stories. Stories that helped not just himself, but many readers of all ages around the world. It seems that while whatever doesn't kill you might not necessarily make you stronger, sometimes it really does. But suffering can also feed on itself. Many victims of trauma try to cope through what's colloquially called self-medicating, and some can end up with substance abuse or dependence issues. Psychologists define addiction or dependence as compulsive, excessive, and difficult to control substance use, or other initially pleasurable behavior that begins to interfere with ordinary life, work, health, or relationships. This could mean over-consuming drugs or alcohol, or compulsively gambling, eating, shopping, exercising, or having having sex. People with addictions may not even realize that they've lost control of their behavior for some time. Addiction can refer to a physical dependence, a physiological need for a drug that reveals itself through terrible withdrawal symptoms if the use stops or reduces, or psychological dependence, the need to use that drug or complete that activity in order to relieve negative emotions. People with addiction are sometimes stigmatized as pleasure-bound hedonists who have no self-control, but people often compulsively use substances or do things in reaction to stress and other psychological problems. For various reasons, they've been prevented from coping in other ways, or maybe they just never learned how. So in this way, addiction itself is often secondary to the more complicated matter of how a person deals with stress and difficult emotions, or what kind of stressful situations they've survived. Few will dispute that much of what makes addiction possible is chemistry, but people are different from their life experiences to their biological sensitivities, so people respond in different ways to different drugs and behaviors. Many people can drink casually or gamble once in a while without losing control. Others simply can't. And people in recovery from addiction may also have different needs. Some will need to be completely sober and never again touch that drug or do that thing, while others may in time be able to regain enough control to use again in moderation. Likewise, some folks can kick the habit on their own, while others do better with or need support from professionals or support groups. Researchers in groups like Alcoholics Anonymous debate whether addiction is a mental illness, like a software problem related to thoughts and behaviors and feelings, or a physical disease, a hardware problem related to biology and genetics, or both, and even whether addiction and dependence are the same thing. Either way, it can be hard to recover from an addiction if you don't get the underlying problem treated. But some people believe that you can't treat the underlying problem without first getting the addiction out of the way. While this controversy too continues, many are moving toward a model of treating both at the same time, the so-called dual diagnosis model of treatment. Addiction that's rooted in deeper psychological issues, especially in emotional trauma like PTSD, often requires some version of dual treatment to untangle both issues. The good news is, while PTSD and substance dependence may be distressing and complex, people can begin to heal given the chance and the resources. We're amazingly resilient creatures. When nurtured with the proper support and practice, we can overcome a lot. Today, we talked about the causes and symptoms of PTSD and how trauma can affect the brain. We also looked at addiction, physical and psychological dependence, the relationship between trauma and addiction, and why they can require dual treatment. And we touched on post-traumatic growth with the wisdom of Frodo Baggins. Thanks for watching, especially...
0: All right, that was talking about trauma and addiction. I think that was a pretty good summation of PTSD, causes and symptoms, how it affects the brain, physical and psychological dependence, the relationship, the dual treatment program where you treat both at the same time, and that post-traumatic growth, which, again, will come up in other episodes here on Changing the Stigma. Let's see, what we got for time? You know, I really like to get in this one song. I think that clip really kind of summed up trauma and addiction. Let's play this song, because it's a really great coping skill for music, and everyone benefits from it, no matter what you listen to. And this right here is a band called Bloody Wood from India. They mix in their native language. They're from New Delhi, India, with like English rap into it. So it's a little bit on the heavier side, but why not wake you up just before noontime here? So this is called New Delhi by Bloody Wood.

All right, that was Bloodywood with New Delhi, a band from India, New Delhi, India. So music is a great coping skill, and that's a big thing that we've been talking about today, coping skills, how to deal when trauma and addiction come together. Other future episodes, we're going to expand more on that, how trauma affects the brain, how addiction affects the brain, how that substance use really prevents your body and your mind from healing from traumatic events, and getting more into those coping skills. And music is a great coping skill. So get out there, look at the local restaurants, the music venues, art centers. They all have stuff going on that you all folks could be doing to help increase your and lower your anxiety and increase your pleasure and your happiness. All right, you have been listening to Changing the Stigma. I'm your host, James Klein. Every Friday from 11 a.m. to 12 p.m. right here on WSMN 1590 AM and 95.3 FM. 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
1: USA Radio News. I'm John Summers. President Trump's due to meet with Chinese leader Xi Jinping in Beijing.
2: The U.S. president is hoping to do deals with China, getting them to buy more agricultural products and U.S. energy. And he's floated the idea of creating a joint venture, a board of trade, to keep dialogue going between the U.S. and China beyond this summit. But the topic of Iran will be in the background as an ever-present worry for both sides. Ahead of the trip, the US has imposed sanctions on 12 entities and individuals accused of selling Iranian oil to China. And the US warns it could crack down on other Chinese companies. I'm Nick Harper in Washington.
1: The World Health Organization says there are no signs of the start of a larger hantavirus outbreak.
3: In an update Tuesday, the WHO said there have been 11 cases reported, with 9 of those being confirmed. All cases are among the passengers and crew of the hantavirus-infected cruise ship, where 3 people died. 16 Americans who were on the cruise are now in quarantine in Nebraska, while 2 others are in Atlanta. Health officials have said the risk to the public remains low. I'm Mark Nefiel.
1: The Trump administration's put on notice by Democrat members of the House Oversight Committee after a field hearing in Palm Beach Tuesday focusing on the Jeffrey Epstein case. New Mexico Congresswoman Melanie Stansberry made this announcement.
4: We demand that Pam Bondi show up for her deposition. We demand that Donald Trump release the Epstein files. We demand that Todd Blanche actually prosecute these crimes.
1: Former AG Bondi is scheduled to testify before the committee in Washington later this month after failing to appear for a previously scheduled deposition. Pima County supervisors in Arizona have referred perjury allegations against Sheriff Chris Nanos to the Arizona Attorney General involving the ongoing Nancy Guthrie investigation. From America's News Network, USA Radio News.
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10: 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Less than a car length back to the Red Bull Chevrolet in Connersville.
9: Bring the field through turn number 7, back to the front straightaway. Green and white checkered flag is in the air, and Shane Van Gisbergen will pick up the stage win.
11: Here comes Shane Van Gisbergen to the inside of Ty Gibbs for the top spot through the inner loop. New race leader Shane Van Gisbergen to the point in turn 5 and immediately drives away from Gibbs at the front of the field.
9: Up onto the straightaway, checkered flag in the air. Shane Van Gisbergen rolls a perfect game and wins the Go Bowling at the Glen.
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18: 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And remember,

0: 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And now your host, Perry Cataldo.
1: Well, almost forgot to turn on the most important button, the you're on the air button. 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I am your host, Perry Cataldo, and from Choice Benefit Services, where we like to say we navigate the maze of Medicare, because that's what it is. It really is a maze, and we try to cut through all of the nonsense and all of the noise that you may hear about Medicare and the difficulties and the confusing. Well, it's just a confusing. It's just very confusing, just like me right now, confused. So I do not work for insurance companies. I do not work for Medicare. I work for my clients because a lot of people always ask me, well, who do you work for? I work for you. I work for the clients. I'm an independent broker. I am not an agent. So that is what I do. And that is one of the main reasons why I have the show, is to be able to come on here and give you the information about Medicare every week and cut through all of that noise and debunk all of the half-truths and misconceptions. But before we jump into today's show, I wanted to take a moment to wish everyone, hoping that everyone, put it that way, had a great Mother's Day weekend. It was a pretty good weekend weather-wise, and especially when it looked like it was the forecast called for rain on Sunday. But you know what? It rained late in the day, so it was really good. And I hope everybody was able to have their cookouts if they did and go outside and have some fun and enjoy the day and celebrate the great moms in your life. And moms, I hope you had a great day. And as far as our Mother's Day or my wife's Mother's Day, I did exactly what she wanted to do because, you know, although she deserves more than one day, she only gets that one Mother's Day. But I did, or we did exactly what she wanted. And what she wanted was, well, you know what? If you listen to last week's show, you would have known that I am now a landscaper, and I spent a lot of time digging holes in my yard. Well, for Mother's Day, very simple wish is that I also told you about those 16 more plants that were coming, and they sure did. They arrived on Friday, so that's what my wife wanted to do for Mother's Day. And that's what we did. So I dug holes, moved a lot of dirt, and then moved some more dirt and some soil. And then apparently I might have put it in the wrong spot, so we had to move it again. But, you know, we planted trees, bushes, flowers, plants of all kinds, and landscaping. And that's what she wanted to do. So 16 plants and trees. That's what we did. And honestly, I think my neighbor, last week they were like, hey, how's things going? and

This week, I'm pretty sure he thought that we were opening up a nursery, or we're the overflow for the nursery down the street. But nope, we're not. We're just decided to spruce it up a little bit, and boy, it looks fantastic. It looks fantastic. But that is what we did for Mother's Day, and it looks great, hon. It looks fantastic. And we almost finished on Mother's Day, but we made one major mistake. And that mistake was, yep, we took a small break later in the day. And pretty much that was it. Sat down 4 or 5 minutes, you know, took a small break. And that's when your body starts talking to you. And suddenly that chair that, you know, it wasn't the greatest, most comfortable thing is now the most comfortable chair I've ever sat in. And that glass of water, or Diet Coke or water, was the greatest. And all of a sudden, my brain started whispering that, you know, maybe we'll just finish tomorrow. There's a couple of plants left, but yeah, we'll finish it tomorrow. I'll get done with work early and we'll get it done. And that's what happened. We pretty much took that break and we enjoyed the rest of the day. And, you know, we decided what kind of mulch we wanted, I think, maybe. I don't know. But it's was a much-needed break, put it that way. And it looks fantastic. It looks fantastic. And that's what my wife wanted to do for Mother's Day, and that's what we did. Although I did get vetoed down once again to put a waterfall koi pond combination in. The kids want it, you know, but my wife has vetoed it, and she held extra power, although she didn't need it, but she holds extra power on Mother's Day. So it's all over. We're not having it. We'll put it to a vote again next year, and she'll veto it down once again. But everyone, we had a great time. I hope everyone had a great time, and it was family time, and that's what it's all about. So we were able to get out there, and I hope everyone else had a great Mother's Day. Last week also, I spent an evening at the Frosting Frenzy, which was fantastic once again this year. It's put on every year. It's the biggest fundraiser for Nashua Senior Activity Center, and it was a fantastic time. They had the chefs from all over that work in senior care and things like that, and it was amazing what they did in all the hors d'oeuvres and that they had up front. And then the competition was a cake decorating competition, and it was fantastic. It was fantastic once again. So hats off to Judy Porter for putting it on once again, and the Nashua Senior Center. I hope everything worked out well, which it certainly looks like it did. And hopefully, once again, they have it next year. But we'll see. We'll see. But it was a great time. Now, that is my recap for my wonderful weekend and last week. So, again, I hope everyone did have a great Mother's Day and had a great week. You know, this week, who knows, right? It's only Tuesday. But who knows what's going to happen. I don't know if we're going to have a UFO sighting or what. I don't know. The tapes are released, so we'll see what happens. We'll see what happens if we're going to get a visit now that it's out there. No secret, you know. It's like driving down the road. You have a car, and all of a sudden you see all those cars. Same car. I never knew they had so many, you know, Toyotas on the road. You know, now that we know there's a UFOs,
Maybe we'll start seeing them all over the place. That's my feeling anyway. But today, I'm going to talk about something that not a lot of people are aware of, but it's in existence. And I do educate my clients about this, but it came up yesterday with a client that I was going over plans with. And that is the Medicare one-year rule, for lack of better terms. And it is one of the biggest misunderstood rules in Medicare, because normally, or what you usually hear, and it is fact, is that when you go on to Medicare, original Medicare Part A and Part B, you have a six-month window of picking a supplement, a Medicare, to be able to go on to a Medicare supplement without medical underwriting. And that is the key word through all of this. But so that is fact, okay? It's fact. When you go on to Medicare, on to Part B for the first time, Medicare Part B, it starts that clock ticking for 6 months. Now, this usually doesn't happen because you're usually going into picking a plan right out of the gate, you know, Medicare A and B, and you're going on to either picking a supplement or you're picking a Medicare Advantage plan. But if you don't, you have this six-month time to go on to Medicare, to pick a Medicare supplement plan or a Medigap plan, whatever you call it, without medical underwriting. But what people are not aware of is there is an underlying rule that sits there in the background, just unknown to a lot of people. And that rule ends up saving some people, because, you know, you hear the confusion about this every single week. You know, people hear things on TV, commercials, neighbors, friends, social media, the internet. And, you know, everybody's an expert on Medicare, especially, you know, on the busiest time. And you hear things like, if you pick the wrong Medicare plan, you're stuck forever. Or you hear, if you don't buy a supplement immediately, you'll never get one later. Or you'll hear, one of my favorites anyway, is that my cousin's grandmother's former barber's neighbor said Medicare advantages trap you forever. Or something to that effect. So today, I'm going to give you something that's not as well known as everything else. And once you understand it, it'll be a little less disturbing and worrisome if you pick something right off when you first go on to Medicare A and B. Now, when somebody turns 65 and they're going to go on to Medicare system Part A and Part B, or they're retiring at 67 or whatever it is, and they go on to Medicare Part B for the first time, when they go on to Medicare Part B, there's usually two major paths that you're going to pick. And path number one is going to be original Medicare plus a supplement. So original Medicare Part A and B in a supplement, also called, like I said before, is a Medigap. And a standalone drug plan. And path two, or option two, is a Medicare Advantage plan. Now, right away, let me say this. It's neither one is automatically right.
neither one is automatically wrong. Every person is different. Okay? It does not work. What worked for your neighbor or your sister-in-law or brother-in-law or brother or whatever, what worked for them may not be working for you. You have to go through it alone. You have to go through it yourself to figure out what's going to be best. Okay, so every person is different. Now, some people will love the flexibility of Original Medicare and a supplement. Others will prefer a lower monthly payment and the extra benefits that a Medicare Advantage plan may offer. Some people might travel a lot. Some people might stay local. Some people want predictable costs. And some people are okay with copays and exchanges for low premiums every month. So it's not a one-size-fits-all answer. Okay, so don't listen to someone else and feel like you're strong-armed into doing what, you know, someone else did. And you feel pressured by, you know, the well-meaning people in your life to pick what they picked because it's the greatest, because it isn't. It might be for them, but it might not be for you. So there's one, the biggest mistake that people make with Medicare is they think their one best plan is for everyone. And like I said, they may be doing it with good intentions most of the time, but it's just not it, okay? You have to make sure it works for you. So the best plan is usually the plan that fits you, not what fits your brother-in-law or whoever, right? So your doctors have to work in the plan, your medications, and your budget. Okay, your budget, a lot of times it comes down to your budget, okay? You cannot be what we call insurance poor. There's a lot of people out there that are insurance poor, meaning that they have a great health care plan, but that's it. They can't really afford anything else, and that's not the greatest way to spend your senior years, right? Your years that you're retiring, just getting by to make sure that you're paying for your insurance that you think you need. So you have to make sure it works for you and it's affordable, right? Now, here's where I'm going to tell you about this famous or infamous one-year rule and how it comes into play for you, and how you do not have to worry that you may have made the wrong mistake, right? So if you choose a Medicare Advantage plan when you first become eligible for Medicare at age 65, or when you first go on to Medicare, whenever it is, right? When you first go on to Medicare A, and you opt in for Medicare Part B, right? So what Part B is the key to this. When you first go on to that, Medicare gives you basically a trial period, okay? And the easiest way to explain it is it's like a test drive, right? You're taking this test drive out of this insurance plan for 1 year. As long as you don't exceed the 1 year, you have exactly this that can happen, you can do, okay? And it's the least known about rule that is out there. So if you go on to A and B, like I said, and you picked a Medicare Advantage plan right out of the gate, okay? Let's say you picked a Medicare Advantage plan right out of the gate. Another point is this rule, this one-year rule, does not start when you go on to Medicare
part A and B. It starts when you decide that you're going to go on to this Medicare Advantage plan, okay? And during that first year of your Medicare Advantage plan, if you decide if you decide that this isn't the right fit for me, you may want to go back to original Medicare and try something else. So you can do that if you'd like, as long as it's within the 1 year of the first year that you went on to Medicare Part B, okay? It starts that clock ticking of that 1 year as soon as you as soon as the start date for Medicare Advantage Plan. So if you went on to Medicare A and B in May, and you still haven't completely made a decision on which way you're going to go, option one or option two, or supplement or Medicare Advantage Plan, and you decided in May that you're going to go on to a Medicare Advantage Plan, it does not start. That 1 year clock does not start in May. It'll start when your Medicare Advantage Plan starts. So if you selected the Medicare Advantage Plan and it started in June, then that's when your insurance 1 year rule will start kicking in. So it'll end, right? It'll end July of 2027. May of 2027, the last day of May 2027. So 1 full year. So if you decided that you want to leave your Medicare Advantage plan, as long as it's within the first year of your decision to go on to Medicare Advantage, you have the ability to go back into original Medicare and then select a Medicare supplement plan if you so choose, okay, without medical underwriting, okay? And everyone, that last part is very, very important. Without medical underwriting, meaning no health questions, no approvals based on medical history, no worrying whether a company will accept you or not. So that protection can become incredibly valuable later in life. So when that clock starts from that effective date of the Medicare Advantage plan, not your birthday, not the date you filled out the paperwork, the actual start date. So, like I said, if you picked it and it started in July 1st or whatever, right? And it's going to run, like I said, the 12 months. It does not start on your birthday. It starts on that day that start date of your actual Medicare Advantage plan. So it could even be, 4 or 5 months from when you went on to Medicare. So you have that year. So you start thinking, this isn't the plan for me. Your doctor's not in the network, or you don't want to deal with any more of the surprise co-pays. And you may decide that you're going to start traveling a lot and you don't want to have to worry about being still in the network if you go across the country, and you don't want to deal with referrals any longer, and you just want to be able to go and have the freedom to be anywhere in the country and know that as long as the doctor is going to accept Medicare, they're going to accept your other choice, which would be a supplement. So with the original Medicare and a supplement,
generally, if the provider accepts Medicare, you're going to be covered nationwide, anywhere the doctors accept original Medicare. All right. So that matters a lot to many retirees, many seniors, especially snowbirds. And the other thing that's super popular that actually my wife wants to do is RV traveling. Okay. That's huge right now. There's so many people selling their homes, getting an RV, and just cruising around. I hear it more times now than ever before. It's just, and you know what? What a great way to spend the time that you've worked your whole life to enjoy, and that's to see the entire country or go wherever you want. And so RV traveling is another determining factor sometimes on which way you want to go. And, you know, hey, also, everybody does not stay in the same area. You may have grandchildren that's in three different areas of the country. So you just don't want to deal with it, right? You don't want to deal with, which I don't want to deal with New England weather. You're done. You just don't want to deal with it. So, you know, May is tough enough, never mind February, so in the wintertime. So it's a concern, and it's a real factor when you're thinking about which type of insurance you may want to deal with. So another important piece many people don't realize is there is also a trial right for you if you pick a supplement first. Okay, so that's why I said, don't worry, pretty much. You are not trapped in either one for all intents and purposes because you have that 1 year trial right when you go on to Medicare if you pick the Medicare Advantage plan. And then you have this other one sitting there if you picked a Medicare supplement first, going out of the gate from Medicare A and B. All right. So there's it's not called a trial right any longer. It would be called a 1 year free look. Okay. Same thing. Same exact thing. As long as you you can go over with this 1 year rule. If you picked a supplement, you could have this. It's kind of like a wild card in your back pocket. Okay, you're just holding on to this, or you know, if I was explaining it 100% to my son, I would say it's kind of like a Uno card in your back pocket, right? Because you're going one direction with a Medicare supplement plan, and then you just hold this in your back pocket that if you decide later, 2, 3, 4, 5 years, whatever, 6, 7 years, if you decide that you want to go on to a Medicare Advantage plan, Medicare allows you to go on to a Medicare Advantage plan and try it out, okay, because that's a 1 year free look. And if you like it, you stay. If you don't like it, as long as it's within that year of your free look, you can go back to your Medicare supplement plan. And here's the key word, or the key saying is without medical underwriting. Okay, once that year goes by, you're subject to medical underwriting, even if you're going back to the same Medicare supplement plan. It's just the way it is. You have to go through medical underwriting. Now, the only risk you run
when you go from a Medicare supplement plan in 3, 4, 5 years, whatever it is, you go on to a Medicare Advantage plan, and for some reason you do not like the Advantage plan, and you want to go back to your supplement, the only risk you run, or the only thing you're giving up, is let's say you went in at 65 right away, and you're on it for 5 years. So you went, you're 70, and you go on, you decide you want to go on to a Medicare Advantage plan at 70. So 71, you're going to go back onto a supplement because it's within the year and no medical underwriting, you're going to go back. The only thing that's going to happen is that you're going to go into the same Medicare supplement plan. You're going to pay a higher premium than what you went in at because you're going back on to your supplement. You're going to go on at the age appropriate fee or premium. So you went in, you left at 70, you might have been paying 170, okay? And then you leave and you go on at 71, you may end up paying an extra $10, $15 more higher of a premium because that's where your start date is. I mean, your start age is now, which would be a 71. So that's the only thing that you run a risk of doing. You end up having a slightly higher premium most of the time. But that is it. You're allowed to go back on to a Medicare supplement plan that you were in once before, as long as it was in the year. Now, this protection doesn't last forever. Like I said, it's a 12-month period. So at the end of those things, it changes, right? It changes. You'd have to go through medical underwriting. But it's a nice feature to be able to have so you could do this whenever you want it, if you wanted to try it. Because sometimes, you know, people like, all right, I might want to try a Medicare Advantage plan because it has dental and vision and hearing. And, you know, I'm tired of paying my premium every month. I'm super healthy and I don't need to be paying this premium every month, and I want a Medicare Advantage plan. So it gives you the opportunity to go over to try it. All right. But the important thing, like I said, is no medical underwriting. Okay. And this is usually the point that people hear, and I keep saying about medical underwriting, and everybody gets nervous about it. And you know what? You do not have to be nervous about this. So, medical underwriting is, do I have to, you know, usually the question is, do I have to see a doctor? Do I have to go and get blood work? And my answer is usually no, right? Usually no. You don't have to go see a doctor. You don't have to get blood work. Usually no. You don't need some big physical exam that, you know, the big bad insurance company sends you to. That's not the case most of the time. You do need to go through this general health care questionnaire that, so if you were going on, if you wanted to try to go on to a Medicare supplement plan and it's past the 6-month window of original and it's past that 1 year of time, you'd have to go through a questionnaire, right? And the questionnaire is not, so every company, every carrier is a little bit different, okay? And even states can be different, you know? And in fact, a couple of states, there is no medical underwriting. Massachusetts is one of them.
So every state is a little different. All the questions for the carriers, some of them are a little different. Some are a little more strict. But many times it's just a simple health questionnaire. And honestly, people often make this underwriting sound, they make it sound much scarier than it really is. Okay. So does everyone get approved? Nope. But people should not automatically go into a giant panic mode either. So the kinds of questions that are asked, okay, the most common questions that are asked on this medical underwriting have you had a recent heart attack, a recent stroke? Are you going through any cancer treatments? Do you have COPD? Are you suffering from kidney failure, recent surgeries? Are you on oxygen? So all of those things are on the questionnaire, okay? Have you been hospitalized recently? Any surgeries that you've had in the last couple of years, or anything on schedule or is scheduled for, 6 months or a year? I don't know anybody that schedules them 6 months. I mean, a year. But let's say they ask if you have any surgeries planned, okay, in the near future, things like that. So another big thing companies look at when you're going through medical underwriting is your prescriptions. So many carriers, all carriers check prescription databases. So obviously honesty matters, right? So always, always, always be truthful on these applications, because you don't want to have any type of situations that you're not telling the whole truth, because it will be discovered. It will be discovered. I mean, it's a medical record in your medic. Believe me, medications have shown up that I've asked about, and people are like, I haven't been on that in 20 years. Well, it's still in your chart. You know, it's still in your chart, and it's easily explained away because it's not current, but it does show up. And so make sure disclosure as truthful as possible on an application. The one condition I get asked about constantly is I'm not going to be able to get on it if I have high blood pressure, I heard. And you know what? If that was the case, over more than half the people that wanted to be on a supplement would not be able to get on, okay? Because high blood pressure is an extremely common ailment, okay? High blood pressure does not cause an automatic denial, okay? Half the country wouldn't qualify for supplements if that was the case. So many people taking one medication, two medications for blood pressure, you would still qualify, and it would go through underwriting for them to look at before there's any type of decisions. It would go into underwriting. One medication, two medications for high blood pressure. But where companies start becoming cautious is when blood pressure appears to be difficult to control. Okay, so it's something that is controlled by more than one medication, more than two medications. So multiple medications, frequent medication changes. So it's usually three medications for blood pressure is a denial. Okay, I don't know why two is not, but three is, but that's just their risk analysis on what they're doing. All of this is, insurance is a risk-based business, and their risk analysis is
three or more medications raise red flags for them. So if it is the case and you're trying to go on to a Medicare supplement plan, that would be a serious obstacle to overcome, a hurdle to overcome. All right. Multiple medications, frequent medication changes, stroke histories, kidney problems, heart complications tied to blood pressure. That's where underwriting becomes stricter, and they start looking at it a little more with more of a concerning eye, okay? And it may take an appeal, and it may take a letter of explanation from your doctor or things like that. You don't just give up, okay? If when we don't just give up on you if you want to go on to a supplement. Now, let's talk about the other big one, okay? The other big one is diabetes, because diabetes is incredibly common as well. All right. Now, simply having diabetes does not automatically mean a denial. And no matter what, we always, always, always will run through the exercise of going through medical underwriting because you never know which way they're going to look at it. So diabetes is not an automatic denial. Many diabetics qualify, okay, for supplements. But again, depending on the medications and how many medications and how much of a medication, they become more cautious when diabetes is causing or caused complications like kidney damage, nerve damage, neuropathy, circulation issues, eye diseases from diabetics, ulcers, amputations, right? So those are the things carriers worry about. Those are the things that carriers worry about. Now, the other big one that causes concern, okay, but again, it's not a complete denial, so do not think that you should not try for a supplement if you want to, is cancer. It's another condition that scares people immediately. Scares people immediately. And you know what? It's not an automatic kickout, because if it wasn't recent and you haven't had any type of cancer hasn't come back, and it's been many years ago, and you've been cancer-free ever since, some companies may not be overly concerned. But active treatments, obviously, would be an automatic denial. Chemotherapies, radiation, recent diagnoses, that becomes much more difficult. And by the way, if you have a supplement, then they can't kick you out of it, okay? That's why the idea is if you had one, you'd want to stay in it. So none of these things are automatic kickouts, okay? Like I said, automatic, I could tell you, automatic would be you're in the throes of getting treatment for cancer. Now, same thing with heart conditions as well. This is probably one of the biggest underwriting concerns overall, because they say, well, I had to have a stent or a bypass, or I have AFib. And again, not every heart issue means an automatic denial. We have to go through the underwriting process. And to be perfectly honest with you, we try, or I try anyway, not just one carrier. When somebody went through this 1 year rule, let's say, or they just for some reason or another they want to go back on and try to go on to a supplement, I don't just try one carrier, okay, in that situation. We do, so to speak, what you call shopping, right?
shopping around. So we would try more than one carrier to go on to a supplement. Because, like I said earlier, some carriers look at things more stricter, and some carriers are a little looser with their underwriting rules and regulations and how they're going to view one illness or one past illness or medications than the other. So it's always different. So we'd always try more than one supplement carrier, because if that's what you want, that's what we're going to try and get. So just because, you know, if you had a heart attack, you had a bypass, you had a stent, the only time these things become, I could tell you, don't, let's not even bother, is if it's recent or if you're in it right now, right? If you're in AFib, if you just had stents put in, if you just had a recent bypass, forget it. It's not going to happen. Unless you're in that 1 year rule or you're going into it right out of the gate, it's an automatic acceptance, right? It's a guaranteed approval without medical underwriting. It's just when this underwriting takes place, you can't be scared of it, because everyone is different and all the carriers are different. They look at things differently, but they, some will accept you for a certain illness or treatment that you've had in the past, or medications that you're in the past or are on, and some will not. So just because one denied you does not mean that every carrier would deny you. And that's why we do more than one carrier, just to make sure that you get your due diligence, or we do our due diligence to try and find out if indeed you can go on to a supplement if that's what you want. Now, the reason why would people go on to a supplement? Because they just want to have the stability of not having to worry about doctors, hospitals, and denials or acceptances, or have to deal with co-payments, okay? They want to be able to have treatments and not have to worry about making any type of payment before that they can't plan for, okay? So that's why a lot of times people would like to go on to one of these Medicare supplement plans. So when you decide which way to go, and you went on one or the other right out of the gate, you are not locked in forever. In fact, when you go on to a Medicare Advantage plan, like I said, you bought yourself a year of a trial right, okay? It's happened in the past. Just very recently, somebody went on to an Advantage plan, and it's within the 1 year of going on, and we've switched from an Advantage plan to a supplement. So do not fear. There's always a way. If you have any questions or concerns about this, always, always, always give me a call, 603-461-5550. This is Perry Cataldo and the Perry Cataldo Show. Thank you, everyone, for tuning in once again. And remember, health is wealth.

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3: 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Michigan summers don't whisper. 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
1: Christopher Bell has driven and won in a lot of different race cars over the years, but tonight will be a first for Bell as he competes in the Delaware Diamond Clash Big Block Modified Race at Georgetown Speedway in Delaware. Bell will drive for Stuart Friesen in what will be his first ever race in a Big Block Modified.
6: Yeah, he was excited about getting me in it and something that we've been talking about for a couple of years now. So I'm excited about the challenge. I don't know, you know, I don't really have any expectations. I don't know what to think, but it's going to be interesting.
1: Georgetown Speedway is 45 miles south of Dover Motor Speedway, where Bell will compete this weekend in the NASCAR All-Star Race. I'm Kyle Rickey. This is NASCAR Hot Pass on the Motor Racing Network.
7: 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An opening lap incident really mixed up the fuel strategy and the pit strategy, especially for the pole sitter Alex Palou. He found himself about 25 laps in near the rear of the field. He would work his way back up to fifth, but in the end, it was Christian Lundgaard who made the right call on the day. He gets to victory lane for just the second time in his career, winning the Sanzio Grand Prix.
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7: Day one of practice in preparation for the 110th running of the Indianapolis 500 saw close to 2,000 laps turned by the entire field of 33. In the last 5 minutes of the session, Alex Palou turned the fastest lap at 225.937 miles per hour. Second fastest on the day was Marcus Armstrong, who had spent most of the day at P1 at 225.895. Connor Daly was third fastest at 225.839 miles per hour. Joseph Newgarden at 225.121, and Scott Dixon completes the top five at 225.087. Next couple of days could be very interesting with changes in the weather. Temperatures supposed to heat up by week's end. From the Indianapolis Motor Speedway, this is Mark James.
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15: This is WSB's Life of the Day for May 13th. Happening on this day in 1607, English colonists established Jamestown. And in 1881, Pope John Paul II is shot and wounded in St. Peter's Square. Born on this day in 1914, boxer Joe Louis. In 1950, Stevie Wonder. Dying on this day in 1899, golfer Gene Sarazen at 97. And in 2019, Doris Day. She was 97. And finally, on this day, in 1967, the Supremes land their 10th number one hit with The Happening. And that's

0: 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You can interact with us there. It is just the two of us today, Maddie and Alicia. Obviously, I'm Alicia, but here with my co-host in life, Maddie. Good morning.
1: The way our introverted sides like it.
0: Yeah, just the two of us. So I'm a little disappointed today. I just want to start out the day by saying that although there are still birds up there.
1: What just happened?
0: We used to have a feed of the eagle nest up there. I'm going to have
1: Jackie and Shadow over
0: to
1: a big bear
0: about this. Yes, now we have random screensavers, but I'm a bird fan.
1: You are.
0: We
1: a bird
0: know
1: fan.
0: This. So, you know, it's funny. One year we got your parents and my mom, like the bird feeders. My dad already had one with like the camera on it and stuff. And we could see
1: buddy.
0: The birds. And I was jealous. I was literally jealous. And now I have one. And it's so exciting.
1: Yep.
0: I have become that age where birds are fascinating.
1: I know. It's become
0: like
1: a thing for you.
0: I'm watching that now the hummingbirds are back and I'm excited. And yeah, there's... I don't know what happened, but a switch flipped, and now this is the highlight of my day. So anyway, was hoping to see that in here. What are you looking at?
1: Well, it looks like Jackie's off the nest.
0: No, she's right there.
1: I know, but I'm saying off of it. And
0: off the babies. Yeah, they can keep themselves warm. He's looking at that on his
1: phone.
0: That's
1: cool.
0: So anyway, if you are looking at us, I think on WSMN.live, I don't know that it's on where our feed is on WSMN.live, but on Facebook, you can see Main
1: Put that
0: Street
1: on.
0: There. Yeah, he's gonna click that on because you want to see our tired faces. It's Monday morning. It's tough.
1: Hey, everybody.
0: Hey. Oh, you can't see the Main Street on there, but you get the idea. We're looking at Main Street. I'm tired.
1: Main Street's looking good today. I like it. Yeah. Got to work on those lights coming downtown, though.
0: Oh, my gosh. It was remarkable. We
1: hit every red light.
0: The one Dunks that he usually gets his Dunks from had, they're having a problem with their systems or something.
1: Yep.
0: So we decided to just go down, not even half a mile to the next Dunks, which is about
1: the Railroad Square Dunk.
0: That's about as New England as you can get, by the way. There are like four lights pretty close together, literally got through one green, the next one turned red, then the next one turned red. I've never seen anything like that.
1: Hmm.
0: But we made it.
1: Public Works actually does control those lights.
0: I know a guy. I wonder if he should talk about traffic studies.
1: I can't imagine that they haven't done the study to slow people down or whatever reason they were using it for. I'm sure there's a rationale for it.
0: What happened?
1: I'm sure in the morning that there, you know, if we don't have those lights, there are probably cars that barrel down those things at 55, 60 miles an hour. So
0: I guess, but I was fixing to see Click Fix every one of those this morning. So see Click Fix, by the way, if you have not used it, I want to remind people again, because things happen, especially with the storms, your drain covers might get completely covered and stuff. And instead of just thinking, Public Works is going to know this automatically, and they're going to take care of it and then complain later when they don't. See Click Fix It. It's an app.
1: Yep.
0: And you can, or you can even just get online and do See Click Fix and you hit that you're in Nashua. Or, I mean, I know we have a lot of listeners here that are not necessarily from Nashua. Look in your area, see if they have it. And you just send a picture or just tell them where it's at and they magically come fix it.
1: Hmm.
0: It's like the Tooth Fairy.
1: It's magic.
0: It's the Tooth Fairy of streets.
1: Yep. And when they fix it, they actually leave $5 under a pillow.
0: That's not true, but false advertising.
1: Oh.
0: False advertising.
1: I was hoping.
0: Yeah. So what's new in your world, sir? Not that we haven't spent the whole weekend together.
1: Well, I am doing a close your rings challenge at work with our son.
0: Yeah,
1: which
0: with
1: is
0: our
1: fun.
0: Middle.
1: With our middle.
0: Yeah, he works for Apple.
1: Yeah. And the whole premise of the close your rings challenge is that you have to close your rings every day for the month of May. And we've been doing a pretty good job with it, but we're not just out to get one closed ring. So, you know, typically a ring close, if you know anything about your Apple Watch, a lot of people don't have Apple Watch, but even

0: If you have your phone, your iPhone, you can close rings on the phone. But the idea is that you put in one of the, there's three rings that kind of are concentric with each other. One of them is a stand ring. And so, you know, you have to stand for 1 minute. You have to move around 1 minute every hour, which gives you 1 point. And you have to get to 14, which means you got to do it once every, you know, once every hour for 14 hours. So that's ring number one that you got to do
1: If you sleep a lot, you're out of
0: to get a
1: luck.
0: perfect score.
1: Yeah.
0: Yeah, to get a perfect score.
1: Yeah.
0: Number two is we have an exercise ring. And so if you close it once, it's 30 minutes of exercise that you put in. But we're trying to close it 3 times a day, which means that we're doing 90 minutes of exercise every single day. And the third ring is a calorie ring, essentially. It's a move ring, but they call it a move ring, but it's calories. But it's 340 calories. As a circle, and you have to close it 3 times. So that's, for me, that's 1,020 calories. So it's a lot to do every single
1: I pity
0: day.
1: the people trying to keep up with Maddie Greg on
0: But
1: closing
0: we are
1: rings.
0: doing it. We have a
1: Yeah.
0: perfect score through 3 days, and today is day four because it's May 4th.
1: So
0: So
1: when
0: May the 4th be with you, by the way.
1: oh,
0: It is a Star Wars day.
1: it is the dad joke.
0: No, it's Star Wars Day. That's a real thing.
1: I know it is, but you know it started from some dad with a joke.
0: I know.
1: May the 4th.
0: May the 4th be with you.
1: How many times a day did you close your rings when you were running across the country? Like, I'm thinking like trying to keep up with you and the ring
0: So
1: closing. That would be rough.
0: back in the day, the watch didn't last that long in exercise mode.
1: Oh,
0: So
1: you outlasted the watch.
0: Easily,
1: That
0: yeah.
1: is no
0: The
1: surprise.
0: watch, so the
1: The man known as
0: watch,
1: the Energizer
0: when you're
1: Bunny.
0: trying to track yourself in a run, the watch used to last maybe 3 to 4 hours, and then it would just die. So I wasn't closing.
1: Woof.
0: I mean, I could, it actually closed like 3 or 4 times, but in reality, it should have closed about, I don't know, 9 times, 8 times a day.
1: Wow.
0: But yeah, yeah, I can't. I don't know that I can talk about that story, so I won't.
1: Don't
0: But
1: talk about that story. Yeah.
0: yeah.
1: Some things remain at Apple.
0: But yeah, the watch was not very good back then when it came to tracking long distance running.
1: Yeah, well.
0: But the Ultra is amazing, the Watch Ultra.
1: Here's the thing. If only they had a ring challenge for talking, I got it.
0: Yeah,
1: I'd be lapping
0: I think that's
1: everybody.
0: one of the exercises now. If you look in the yeah.
1: I'd laugh them, but I am glad I am not having to keep up with your exercise ring. That is for sure. I am not there, as we all know.
0: Well,
1: But
0: Ethan's doing a great job.
1: Ethan is, you know, though he's kind of gotten into that, you've inspired him to do a lot of things, which is pretty cool.
0: Well, I mean, I don't take credit for that. You got to have that self-inspiration to do it. But
1: You do.
0: he's
1: But you've
0: rocking it
1: been a
0: right
1: good
0: now.
1: role model for him, which is awesome.
0: I haven't made mistakes in front of him. That's what I say. I haven't made massive mistakes in front of him.
1: Yeah,
0: So
1: well,
0: maybe that's role modeling.
1: maybe. I mean, here's the thing. I feel like, especially back in the day, but most of parenting was just pretending like you knew everything and owning it. Like, you know, because I said so.
0: Yeah.
1: That is one thing I tried to never say to our trio.
0: Well, it's because we didn't react well to
1: Because
0: it.
1: I said so. No, I mean, that's a non-answer.
0: Mm-hmm.
1: I have, now there were a couple times I will ask that I was just exasperated and I probably said something like that. I probably stopped myself from because I said so and said just because.
0: Yep. Just because
1: Wasn't because
0: I don't
1: I
0: want to
1: said so,
0: talk to
1: just
0: you.
1: because.
0: I want to
1: Actually, it
0: talk to you,
1: wasn't that I
0: kid.
1: didn't want to talk to them. It's like sometimes the mental challenge was so fierce that I was like, man, I got to go back to the books before I can talk to these kids.
0: If you have to, well, you remember, it's like, you know, the Facebook answer clause also applies to children.
1: Yeah.
0: You give them two answers,
1: And then
0: and
1: stop.
0: if they ask a third question, you just ignore it.
1: Oh, well. That doesn't really work with kids as well, especially not little, especially not Ethan. You know, Ethan was my one that he didn't just say like, "Well, how does the water, you know, how do you get the hot water out of the faucet?" And I'm like, "Well, you just, you know, hear me being all smart. You just turn this knob and this is the hot and this is the cold. So if we want warm." That was not the answer he wanted. Well, how does the water get in there and how does it come up through there? And I immediately was below the pay grade on that answer. So anyway, but you know, it is Mother's Day this next week.
0: Yeah.
1: And shout out to all the moms doing a whole bunch of jobs out there,
0: Yes.
1: juggling and everything else. I've never understood why moms sometimes get with some people get treated like they're inferior.
0: What?
1: 'Cause moms do a lot. Not you. For sure not
0: What are we
1: you.
0: talking about?
1: But there are certain people on this planet that treat women and moms like they are inferior when, my gosh, moms do it all.
0: I mean, I don't know that we want to go back to the whole history of misogyny.
1: We probably don't. I mean, I don't want to get in that, but I'm just saying we all have a mom. And whether we learned because of her, in honor of her, or even despite her, you know, moms are a big deal. So,
0: well, a lot of it is learned behavior and how dad treated mom.
1: Yeah, that can absolutely happen.
0: And how sons will treat their wives. But I guess part of it is the traditional. I'm going to say the traditional idea is that the woman runs the things that the hunter-gatherer brings home.
1: Yeah, and true. That's a big job.
0: It's a huge job, but I don't necessarily think that many men value it as much.
1: Hmm. Well, so. I am thankful that you do, and I am thankful to be raising our daughter to expect better, which is awesome. You know, it's funny, when we lived in Tennessee for a little while, they got a snow day for like a dusting. Like literally it was gone by like 8 a.m. Mm-hmm. Barely any snow at all. And Emma said, come on, Tennessee, woman up. Mm. My job is done.
0: Yeah, absolutely.
1: My job is done. She knows how it goes. So anyway, but happy Mother's Day this next weekend. I hope that you all treat your moms right, or moms. I hope you take some time and look at the fruits of your labor.
0: Totally.
1: And how much you're getting done. That's exciting. We will actually be celebrating with our eldest because he's graduating law school, which is super exciting.
0: That'll be really fun.
1: That's a big deal.
0: It is a big lawyer. Deal.
1: Honestly, though, he was born to debate, or he's been debating since he was born.
0: Yep.
1: Either way. So I'm excited for that. What else is going on in the world? Just the two of us.
0: We have... I think I want to close on the AI topic of your bill. I don't want to start it now. We probably should talk about 14 Mulberry.
1: Oh, yeah. So that was a big deal in Nashua for people mm-hmm. who are not in Nashua. But we had so there's been this idea, which I was kind of like, okay, yeah, sure. From back in the fall when we had the camping ban, and the camping ban came about because we had a very large encampment that became really unruly, even for people just trying to live outside. There was some predatory nature to it. People were, you know, bringing in drugs, trying to have some trafficking going on. Like it was certainly not tenable. It was not safe for anybody really in that area. And so there was a camping ban put into place. And we do have a camping ban in the state unless the municipality gives permission. So that is, you know, an interesting take, but the municipality took it. You know, we had a camping ban and stuff. Well, immediately people are like, well, we have to have a resource center, and that's going to solve it all to have this resource center. Okay, fine. So that moved on, and we got to where, and this was really our public health department, who is amazing, driving it. And a house came up for sale right across the street from them. Mm-hmm. Well, anybody trying to buy a house right now knows that like real estate is moving fast. Like mm-hmm. Maybe it's slowing down a little bit, but certainly in this last year, you just heard about really bidding wars. I mean, you offer asking price and it immediately starts mm-hmm. jumping bidding wars. So anyway, this house came up for sale. And it was kind of like a must move. Now, you know, rather than try to convene all the aldermen and do that, that what they did was they wrote a contract for the house, but they put in there that it was contingent on the aldermen. One of the contingencies was aldermen approving it, which is the responsible way to do it. So we started looking into it at first. You know, I was all for it because people said we needed a resource center. But then when they started talking about what they were going to do at the resource center, I started asking more around, like, where do we not have that in our city already? And it turns out a lot of things they want to do at the resource center and they kind of want to centralize it is being done, or is being trying to be done at the other resources mm-hmm. like Soup Kitchen, Harbor Homes, a lot of different, they're providing a lot of the same thing. So then it became, well, you know, we have this building that is this home that's 150 years old. Do you remember?
0: I don't know.
1: It was over 100 years
0: old. Yeah, it almost...
1: It's going to need some serious updates to make it compliant even, ADA and all that kind of stuff. And then all of a sudden it shot to $4 or $5 million. In a city budget, that, believe it or not, is not that much money. But it just became concerning because then we're thinking what I was hearing they wanted to put in there. I was thinking, how do you have that space to put that in there? I don't see the space for that regardless, but it did get me asking questions, and I had people reach out talking about what was going on in the city. And ultimately, I don't think it's going to solve what we have. I think that, and I said, I was quoted in a couple places saying that we have a fragmented system. It's not fractured. It's not broken. It's fragmented, which means that we don't have great pathways. And you have to have, they're looking at, you know, studies of the best practice for people who are chronically unhoused or teetering on being unhoused. And it's really that you should not have a fractured system. You need to have the system all working together so that there are pathways. There's not confusion, so people are not pitting one organization against another, because these are people that have to survive, right? And they're going to do anything they have to survive. We want to help them not only survive, but move to that next step of thriving, you know, how they can, you know, get them out of that cycle of just surviving that doesn't happen in a fragmented system. So ultimately, I did not think it was a good idea to start this resource center because there have been, luckily we're not the only city trying to make, well, unluckily, because I hate that it's such a big problem, but there are a lot of cities that have been working on this problem and they have done a lot of studies. And unfortunately, when you add one more thing to a system that's not working cohesively, or at least have designated pathways for people to get them help, not just Band-Aids on a certain thing, it actually makes the system worse. It can actually fracture it at that point. So mm-hmm. I think that it was a necessary step to take a step back, not buy that house, but also I'm committed now to trying to figure out how we unfragment this, our situation, so that we can really get like a gap analysis to see where our gaps are in the city for helping people so we can move forward and not just, I feel like everything we've been doing so far is reactive and not as much as productive as I would like to see. So anyway, but that was a big debate. Obviously a very heated topic. We all want, everybody on that horseshoe wants to help. You know, how we help is a lot of times can look different, or the ideas, but the same heart is there. We do want to help. We're trying to figure out the best way forward.
0: Mm-hmm.
1: So, but we have a lot of great organizations in this city. Our public health is also great, you know, working on how do we solve this worldwide forever problem, you know, big deal.
0: Yeah. When I came aboard, to Public Works, one of the most important things that I insisted on in that department, and frankly, it's a department that is very open to this kind of thing, is, the justification of every single dollar that we spend.
1: I do love that. Yeah.
0: We are an organization that strives to figure out like what are some of the costs associated with just the littlest things that we do, from the sand and salt that we buy mm-hmm. in relation to the winters, to the operations that we have, to the planning that we do, the sidewalks that we're trying to figure out, the paving that we do in the streets, like all of the work that Public Works does is justified down to each contract. And every month we go through all of the contracts and we either approve or deny the request. For the most part, the requests are approved. We don't really find too many things that are too outlandish or out of the norm, because our public works folks do a great job at sussing that out before it even comes to the board. We don't have to necessarily do a lot of that. Mm-hmm. That kind of piece was very important when we were talking about the garage, the public works garage. So the $55 million project that, well, it's 58 now, I guess. So it was 60 and now it's 58 when you include design in there. But when we looked at the entire garage and we looked at all of our alternatives, we wanted to make sure that the Board of Aldermen and the people that were making the decisions on the actual money mm-hmm. had the full understanding of what we were going to get into for the next 50 years. Number one, why we did it was very important, right? Why we took the approach that we did was very important. And we showed why there was no alternative to what what we were doing with the garage.
1: Which is important because that's a lot of taxpayer money that we're talking about.
0: It is.
1: That is a chunk.
0: Yep. But it almost doesn't really matter how much it is. If it's like, unless it's, you know, $10,000, I don't think that's a big deal. But I feel like when we talk about projects as a whole and we talk about endeavors that we go on, there should be a higher standard for the Board of Aldermen to understand not only when you build a resource center, when you get into the idea of building the resource center, of course, there's got to be updates to the building. And of course, the building in and of itself probably will have to be retrofitted with all of these different elements like elevators, and elevators are expensive by themselves and they're unreliable. And you know this with what we're dealing with right now personally. But the bigger challenge is a resource center is not upfront costs. A resource center is only when it comes to the endeavor of taking on the responsibilities for what Nashua needs. I think the Board of Aldermen really need to truly understand what is the operational cost for the next 30 to 40 to 50 years on this. Like, what do we see as the next operational cost? And you can't just simply sweep it under the rug and say it's the right thing. Even in the rightest of things that we do in life, we have to justify it to make sure that it's sustainable.
1: Well, exactly. And I will say, I think the Board of Public Works, I would like to say spoil us, but really it's how it should be. And I do wonder if, by the way, if you're just tuning in, you're listening to The Greg Show on WSMN.live, 1590 AM, 95.3 FM, also over on our Facebook page on The Greg Show. You can catch us there. So I think that, you know, there was a time period where the administration here in Nashua decided not to invest in the infrastructure. And it became a huge problem. When you don't do upkeep and you're not investing, things start to really fall apart. One small crack turns into a very large, like, sinkhole or anything else. And so it becomes an issue. So I think that that justification has been born inside of Department of Public Works saying, you know, we have to show you why we need this, because we don't want that to happen, that disrepair to happen again. But I will say, this is how it should be. Like, when you guys gave us the slideshow and the justifications as to what you were going to do with it, how much it was going to cost, what the savings would be just on our equipment, you know, all these different really analysis pieces.
0: And looking into the alternatives to say why this is really the only approach we have.
1: Yeah. And the next big thing that we get is like a concept of a plan, which wasn't necessarily a bad concept, but it was like, when you have so many unknowns, and maybe you can't have like the major presentation, or maybe you can.
0: No, you can.
1: You can force that, but you need to make sure you're taking that time and doing that, because that can balloon. First, we balloon from like $1 million to $2 million to like $4 to $5 million.
0: Yes.
1: And it just, I'm not sure that we would stop there. Before we know it, we're going to take that down. And
0: my take on this, without knowing anything at all, I would say that if I was to throw a finger in the air and guess how much this resource center was going to take to actually operate every year,
1: yeah,
0: I'd say $3 million. I'd say probably $3 million if I had to guess.
1: Well,
0: and that's just operational costs. So the question is over the course of 50 years, are you and this is why I say $3 million, because of what you pointed out, which is this concept of the fragmented system. I'm saying that if you are not relying on your nonprofits in the industry,
1: yeah,
0: and you're basically just saying, I'm going to operate this thing as a city by itself, doing all of the things that the nonprofits would do, then I would assume that it's going to be at least $3 million a year.
1: Yeah.
0: And that balloons, if we're talking about over the course of 50 years, we're talking about $150 million minus inflation. I don't know that we in Nashua can afford something like that. So here's the thing.
1: Well, and
0: I want to say big numbers like this on here because I'm one of these people that doesn't know the answer. And yeah, Nobody on that board knows the answer. Nobody on that board knows the plan. We don't know which nonprofits are in, which nonprofits are out, what services they're going to provide as a supplement. I don't even care about the upfront costs of the actual building, because those can be figured out relatively easy. You can figure out what the elevator costs are. You can figure out what all those things are. But as soon as you get that building in play, then what? That's where the big cost is going to come from. That's where the hidden cost is.
1: Right. Well, and that all of that was my concern. And so, I mean, the more questions I asked, whether I was talking to public health, whether I was talking to, the more questions I had actually, mm-hmm. like, well, that doesn't make sense. I don't see how this can work with this. And, you know, we have issues then asking our, you know, other providers, why are you not able to provide this for the clients? If this is
0: right.
1: Well, and it was a staffing issue, but then I hear, well, so they have staffing issues in this city, but they want I think it was the nonprofits that were going to staff this center as well. Okay, well, if we can't staff one place, how do we expect to stand up a totally different place and staff that?
0: Money.
1: That's also a problem. And I also come from this, not only on this logical side, but I understand people who are in survival mode. It only takes one promise that something is going to make everything better to fail, and they won't try to get help again. Because they will internalize that.
0: Mm-hmm.
1: They will think, well, this is my luck. You know, nothing ever works out. So why even try this? You know, they spent, because especially when somebody has no money and you say $4 to $5 million, that is like inconceivable. Mm-hmm. You know, I mean, even to me, like $4 to $5 million, wow, that is a lot of money. And so for somebody who's trying to just make it, this also compounds that, you know, then we're not even doing what we set out to do. So there's so many reasons.
0: And the $4 to $5 million that you're referring to is just the building, which means that anything right. that has to do with making things better for that person is not even factored into that cost.
1: Yeah.
0: Not even closely, remotely factored into that cost. So I want to understand, and I think you'd want to understand as a board, and I think that's what you've been pushing, which is great. You've been really doing a great job at trying to figure out, like, what else is there? What is underneath the hood? How can we actually get the nonprofits on board to get, first of all, you fixing the fragmentation, or you looking into fixing the fragmentation of the nonprofits, will then give you the plan. When we came to you with the presentation for the garage, we had the project managers that were involved with the actual progress. We had some of the construction folks that had some understanding of what was going on. We had everyone that was involved with the project that didn't necessarily work directly for the city.
1: Right.
0: So we presented a full front, and I would assume that when public health comes back to the board and they really want to talk about what their plans are, it doesn't have to be about 14 Mulberry. I actually think that you don't have to worry about the building in and of itself. I think you as an alderman board have to understand the plan as an overall, like, this is what we want to do, or building aside, so that when you're ready to buy a building, you already know what the plan is.
1: Well, and if we're, first of all, if our public health is specializing in homelessness, which they have a very big job in a lot of different areas to do, you know, they're looking at best practices and what is actually helping. It's never going to help. We're just going to keep pouring more money if we have chronically unhoused. Like,
0: right.
1: That just doesn't ever go away. So you have to look at what is being done in other areas that actually make a difference, that actually, like, get people out of the cycle, help them learn to thrive, help them make good choices in life and that kind of stuff. We have an amazing example right here in the city with Marguerite's Place.
0: Yeah.
1: You know, they take people who have been in maybe abusive situations and they help them break those cycles. So much of bad cycles is habit. We all have habits that we do that we don't even think about. Like, mm-hmm. even when you're backing up your car, think about how much you do that. What hand you pick up your fork with, all these different things. Your brain has trained habits. When you get into certain survival modes, and I know that from working with domestic violence victims, is that in being one myself, you get into certain areas that maybe it's not healthy, but it's what you know. And so your brain just keeps going back to that. You have to break that habit. So systems like Marguerite's Place is actually set up to help get new healthy habits and, you know, get new ways of kind of looking at things, you know, help people with their self-esteem, build them up. We're seeing that in places like Texas where they have these communities that are actually sustainable. They learn life skills, trade skills, you know, so they're able to, you know, feel productive, which then helps them, you know, move on too. So, you know, I'd like to incorporate some of that too, not just how can we throw the next Band-Aid on.
0: Yeah, the I agree with that too, and I think you've pointed this out, and this has been very, very important. That Houston is world renowned for their homeless program, and I I think that they were they've been able to successfully get over 30,000 individuals housed.
1: Mm-hmm.
0: 30,000.
1: It's incredible.
0: And the reason, it's called the Way Home. The program is called the Way Home. Mm-hmm. They themselves work through the Houston continuum of care. And they even market themselves to say that this is not something that the city handles by itself. This is something that is handled by the nonprofits and all of the different organizations that work together to lift people up. Mm-hmm. I would assume that any plan that goes in front of the Board of Aldermen do not use words like, we've tried it with them and it doesn't work, so we're going to do our own thing. And if any of the Board of Aldermen come back and say they don't do that thing, then you're not going to be successful. And you will put a burden on the city of Nashua for a very, very long time that we will not be able to really gain traction on.
1: Yeah, it takes a community. This is not something that one organization, and certainly not just the taxpayers funding it, can work. It takes a community. It takes the community buy-in, too, to say, like, this is good. This is good, productive way forward.
0: I agree. The city ebbs and flows, right? The city will have different mayors in there. Mm-hmm. It'll have different perspectives as time goes on.
1: It'll have a different board on that.
0: It'll have a different board of aldermen. That's mm-hmm. right. And all of the people will turn over, and it won't necessarily be something that will help the homeless if it's relied upon by the city to actually do these services.
1: Right.
0: They could get cut, just like we see. You say, you know, we've had periods of time in Nashua where things are just not invested in. Mm-hmm. We could easily go back to that if there's a bad recession. I remember in the 1990s, early 90s, we didn't invest in anything.
1: Yeah.
0: So, you know, we have to think about this a little bit broader.
1: Yeah, it's certainly not a quick, there's no quick fix to this. And it's certainly something that every community is dealing with. So yeah, it's going to be a lot of conversation going on, but I am committed to seeing what I can do to at least start to kind of look at the fragmented pieces and say, can we just invest in what we have right now? You know, can, you know, public health be kind of the backbone and mm-hmm. help, but not set up a separate thing, you know, to help each one of the organizations. And there's a lot, gosh, we have a lot here. I'm on the continuum of care and everybody sits in that room. So I think that next meeting that I have, you know, on the executive board is to say, hey, I would like to start looking at how we come up with a list. Why are we not doing the things we're doing in each organization that we said we wanted to do, and figure out, can we fix that first? Can we get each of these standing and support that?
0: And I know that you're going to bring together the public health organization with the continuum of care to figure this out.
1: Yeah, they're in it, you know, and I'm going to try. I mean, the thing is, this is a cooperative agreement, and just because I disagreed with the direction the other day doesn't mean I actually have ill will towards anybody involved in this, or I think everybody's doing an amazing job, but I think sometimes we get so siloed because we are just head to the ground working so hard. Somebody has to step back. Or some people have to step back and look at the entire thing mm-hmm. and go, how does this puzzle piece fit in with this one and this one and this one? I think right now we're working on 6 different puzzles at the same time.
0: Right. And everybody thinks their puzzle is the best, which is...
1: Or they think that they know that everybody else is working on the same puzzle, and that's not how it's happening, you know?
0: Yeah.
1: People are just... I think there's communication misses, and we've talked about that from the very beginning when I ran for office in this city. It was to... I think we have some communication gaps that are also causing undue stress.
0: Mm-hmm.
1: So anyway, that'll be interesting moving forward. But that is a big topic.
0: And it'll be an important
1: one.
0: A lot
1: going on
0: forward.
1: Here. And I don't think there's anybody listening in their community that does not also have a situation with homelessness. You know, it's been going on forever. So we all, you know, are we at that point break where more people are becoming homeless? We need to figure out better sustainable ways to help.
0: Yep. It's going to be an increased problem as time goes on. So figuring this out now.
1: What is the name of the organization? Because my brain just blanked in Houston.
0: The Way Home.
1: Way Home. We'll link that on our Facebook yep. page. So you
0: there's
1: can
0: also
1: take a look at
0: Austin
1: it.
0: Has something too.
1: Austin
0: but,
1: does too, yeah.
0: But Houston is the one that really started to figure it out first because their homeless population was out of control in
1: yeah.
0: terms of the
1: because
0: of
1: it
0: people.
1: Does take a certain level of investment, but I think we need people looking at this and going, let's think outside the box. When we continue to do the same thing over and over and over again, we're not moving forward.
0: Right.
1: We're just making bigger piles of pasta.
0: But the idea that they've been able to house a large arena full of people is beyond anything that I've ever seen tackled in
1: homeless. They took them out of the chronic homelessness cycle.
0: Yeah. And it had to do with the fact that these services were available as I hate to say it, a continuum of care for the individual.
1: It is, yeah. No, and the continuum of care, in theory, is an amazing piece where all the organizations can get together. We just have to figure out how we make that telling what we're doing cohesive so it kind of blooms into something that can all have direct pathways. And there are a lot of direct pathways in there, but the few that are kind of hiccuping, I think we're kind of derailing. Mm-hmm. So
0: anyway. I think you have to dig in to see.
1: You can tell when I get serious, my hands start going.
0: You know, I honestly think we should go down to Houston and visit some of those folks. I don't think there's anything.
1: Actually, a good friend of mine, Tonya, she has been there, and she has experienced homelessness, and she has been an amazing advocate ever since she has had a home in this city. She's incredible, and she told me about it, has given me a lot of things. Actually, I have a call with her later this morning. But
0: incredible,
1: and that's the thing. You have to talk to people that are in it.
0: Yeah, totally.
1: That's how you make solutions, too. You have to be right there.
0: Yep.
1: Figuring out what's best.
0: So, yeah. So pivoting. We're at 7:45.
1: Woo, that went fast.
0: I know, right? Your AI bill.
1: Dun, dun.
0: Dun, dun, dun.
1: So the AI bill, 1406. We had a little bit of an uphill battle in the Commerce Committee in the House, but we got it through unanimously. I was super excited with the momentum that we had. We didn't really have the insurers say a lot in Commerce Committee in the House. They were kind of like the lobbyists for them. They're kind of like, well, we don't really use it anyway, so we're kind of neutral. Well,
0: but you showed up.
1: I think they thought, but I think too, the chair originally had such a visceral reaction to it that I think they thought, oh, it's not going to get through the House. But I worked with the insurance department because I never take a bill and say like, oh, this is how it's going to go. I know everything. So after I presented the bill, the insurance department and I worked together and we worked with the laws in the state to make sure that we would have these AI protections codified. And it was good to go. Went to present it to the Senate. Ended up with, I think, only two senators in there. Some of them left for a press conference. Some of them, I don't know where they went. And granted, they have been force-fed like 1,200 bills from the House. They've had a lot going on. But really only had two, one being one of my sponsors. I actually think they both were. But I did hear, so I tried to reach out to them, the other senators, to give them more information because the insurance lobbyists were there that day. And I heard a couple things. One, they said that they don't do this. It's unnecessary. It's too restrictive. The wild one was one that said, because downcoding is a big piece of the legislation, not to let them downcode. And the reason you don't want AI downcoding is it can do 10,000 downcodes a day and it can be set to kick out 2,500 automatically. Well, doctors are going to where they're not even like, it's not worth their $50 to go back and try to fix that. So they're starting to lose money because of this. And also no human can go through and double check 10,000 downcodes. So that's when you say like, somebody has a complex situation with diabetes and maybe GERD and a few other things and, been seeing a doctor. So it's a very complex thing. And they say, well, it downcodes to just stomach irritation or something like that. So that means that you're not going to get the level of care that you should get. Maybe, something new your doctor was going to try to help this chronic illness is not going to happen anymore. So downcoding is one of those things we really want a human to be looking at this because a human will look at the entire thing, not just pick up algorithms like AI is trained to do on certain words or whatever. So anyway, but this person said, well, there's a lot of codes that have to get looked at. How can we possibly put all, I'm paraphrasing, but she said like, you can go back and see it on the video, but that's just too much work for humans. That how can we possibly expect humans to have all of that down, those codes to look at? I hate to break it to her. That's what we've had. Like humans have been looking at it.
0: How did it happen before?
1: Yeah. Like that was the most, so I thought, I kind of thought the senators would see through that. Well, I kind of thought wrong. I didn't know they were going to exec it. I had tried to reach out to the senators. I've sent an email. I have called, did not get anything back. And they had the executive session and they had all been lobbied hard by the insurance companies. The one Senator Donovan Fenton. He even said, like, I keep asking them if you're, how are you doing this or whatever? And they couldn't come up with an answer. And so he was worried about that. But actually in the report, it says that they are not downcoding or disproving claims with AI. And that's demonstrably false.
0: Then like, why would they care?
1: Cases, yeah. Then why would you care if it's a practice that you're already committed to not doing? And basically they said the insurance companies are going to regulate themselves. Well, anytime,
0: insurance, yeah.
1: That's like sending a 2-year-old into a candy store and telling them to regulate themselves.
0: The banking industry did real well by regulating themselves in 2008.
1: I am floored. So I sent an email to the Senate because it is on the consent calendar to kill. That means it's probably going to be killed. However, I think people should email the Senate. Like they can pull that back off the consent calendar, but this is ludicrous. This is something that would have helped all Granite Staters. Doesn't matter what your political party is. It doesn't matter. And by the way, we had people from both political parties, major political parties, vote no on this because they were lobbied by the insurance company. I mean, I am disgusted actually with the outcome on this. I think it's just awful. And to say, well, this isn't happening. So instead of being a step ahead for Granite Staters, we are going to be behind because I know that there are at least 20 other states working on this right now and actually modeling the legislation after what we just did. So anyway, it was heartbreaking for me because I know that it's already impacting Granite Staters and we had a chance to stop it. And the senators listened to the people doing it, saying, I'm not doing it. And that's what they went with. And they weren't even in the hearing.
0: Mm-hmm.
1: Didn't interact with me.
0: Tara Reardon, we're really disappointed in you that you didn't call back Alicia.
1: She is a Concord senator.
0: So that was unfortunate. And we're speaking directly to you on this right now. We expected more, I guess. Alicia put in a lot of time into that bill. And we put in a lot of, well, I can't say we. I put in a lot of thought. I can't say I. She's put in a lot of thought. And then from my perspective and where I sit in Silicon Valley, I know that this is a problem and I would have hoped a little bit better from you. So if you're listening right now, we would like, Alicia would like to talk to you about this specifically.
1: Right. So, because, you know, AI is something that it's not something that you catch up with later. We grew up watching Terminator. We all know this, but, you know, this is I know it's totally different, but living with an AI expert too, we're constantly talking about AI.
0: Yes.
1: Like we are constantly, and you know, I have a pretty good pulse on, you know, watching what's happening and how unbelievably fast it's moving and adapting and like figuring things out. And insurance companies have been in trouble forever with, they used to pay people to figure out how to deny claims. Now they have a tool that they can weaponize. They can just kick it out, no problem. And by the way, when it's going to court, the people that can afford to take it to court because they didn't get their coverage, it is getting turned over 90% of the time.
0: Senators, the five that voted against this, I just have one question for you. Why would you come out and say they don't?
1: It's four, actually.
0: Four, sorry. Yeah, that's right, because there's five in the committee. Yeah. Why would you come out and say the reason we didn't vote for it is because they don't do it? Basically, we're coming up with a piece of legislation to govern a set of individuals who we have pretty decent knowledge right now with court cases that are ongoing that they do in fact do it. Mm-hmm. And you went to the source. It's like asking a criminal, did you do it? And they're like, I didn't do it. Even though we have the evidence to show and support that they are doing it. It's just shocking to me that you would fall for that. They have people that are literally paid to talk to you and to show you a methodology that they are not doing, and like you should know better. You should know better. We've already had these discussions. You had public testimony of some individuals. I think that gentleman went back to talk about the bill.
1: The expert,
0: the expert.
1: One that's worked for a Fortune 50.
0: Yeah, and he's saying
1: in the tech,
0: and he's saying they're doing it.
1: Yeah, and he said, you don't want them in that. You don't want them using this technology to do things like that.
0: And it just seemed like, and this was an easy, like, gimme. This was like a layup for the senators to be able to
1: do. Senator Birdsell was actually on the bill, and she was successfully lobbied to vote against it. It is baffling to me.
0: It is shocking to me that we're at a point where humans are voting against humans so that AI can win the day. I'm going to say something really quickly in my world and in my purview and what I see. So I'll take you back 20 years ago. Mm-hmm. I was one of the first people to get an iPhone. Now that's not, shouldn't be a surprise to anybody because I was
1: not a shocker
0: sitting literally at the epicenter of the iPhone when it was created. Like I was there. I knew all about it. I was, you know, a party to it. There were a lot of things that I had done with it. And I was there the day that the world changed. Mm-hmm. And most of the people around me didn't, know about the world changing because it didn't impact them right away. They didn't see it as quickly as I did. Mm-hmm. June 29th, 2007 is when the phone came out. I had my phone on June 29th, 2007, and immediately it started to make a social impact on me and my friends because we were at the epicenter. All of my friends were work friends and we were at the epicenter of the entire thing. So we saw the changes almost overnight. And the, you know, the whole like, you know, you
1: changes
0: have that
1: like in your interactions,
0: changes in the interactions, changes in my neck physiologically, yeah. Like it just bends differently because of the way that you're looking down on your phone,
1: yeah.
0: And the addictions that have happened out of the phone and the social media environments that have popped up. We could not have predicted all of the things that came out of the mobile phone.
1: Yeah.
0: And the device by which you can actually take your computer with
1: instant
0: you on the road.
1: Instant access to everything.
0: It's instant access to everything. We could not predict all of the socioeconomic and sociophysiological factors that went into this. Nobody could. Yeah. But we saw it and we impacted and it was impacted right away. So I'm back. I'm back 20 years later. And not much has happened in terms of actual like impact of technology, right? Like glasses, VR glasses didn't take off. AR glasses didn't take off. Mm-hmm. They haven't really, you know, you don't see a whole lot of people walking around with these things. But this is the next disruption. This is going to be 20 times the disruption that we experienced with the iPhone. Mm-hmm. And I'm telling you right now, if you're a senator, and you're like, well, I don't know about this AI stuff. You need to get real curious real quick. Mm-hmm. Because if you don't understand how AI is going to impact humanity and you're not already starting to think of ways to regulate it and you're not already at the forefront of understanding that these companies are probably, if they're not flat out lying to you, they're fibbing to you, then you need to get out of office. Like you just need to go. And I'll tell you why, because this is not just a simple disruption. This is going to decide and impact whether or not it's going to impact all of humanity and the way that we go.
1: Right.
0: And I can't, this is not supposed to be alarmist at all. This is just what's going to happen. In the last 6 months, the amount of strides that AI has made to get from where it was to where it is, mm-hmm. You use Claude. Mm-hmm. You understand how great it's becoming at reasoning, deductive reasoning, just provided it has the right information. There's some things that it does that's still a little bit off, but from 6 months ago to now, you see its progression.
1: Yeah.
0: And it's only going to accelerate in terms of the progression, right? The progression is going to get faster and faster and faster. Where do you think we're going to be in 5 years?
1: Yeah. How much human involvement do you want anywhere?
0: In terms of workforce, which is actually where my area is, the workforce is what I'm really interested in. And I already see it impacting. We're seeing this real like change on the floor in terms of like, What are the roles that are going to continue to survive? I hear all the time, well, all you got to do is to go into trades and you'll be fine. Trades are not safe. Mm-hmm. Trades are not safe when it comes to this. We need regulation now with AI because we need to preserve things like a workforce.
1: We need to really be thinking about ethics in the workplace.
0: Ethics needs to be the driver for AI. And if we need governments to adopt AI ethics boards, where all of these types of bills then go through, then I think we need to. That's what we need to do. So maybe that's what they do in the state house is that they...
1: Well, I hope so, because this was legislation. You start with the legislation, which, by the way, next year you could amend or in 2 years if it, as the AI changes and stuff. So I don't know. Hail Mary. My post has been shared a lot on Facebook talking about the senators. I hope people are reaching out to the senators and telling them because they will. I believe it will go to their floor this Thursday. So
0: senators need to hear from
1: they
0: you.
1: They should reverse that. Yeah. Denise Ricciardi, who Senator Ricciardi told me that she hated AI, ended up writing the actual report and saying that they're not doing it. So very disappointing. Hated that the lobbyists are I guess they're effective at their job.
0: She voted in favor?
1: She didn't. She voted to kill it.
0: She voted to kill it.
1: She voted to kill it and actually wrote the report on why it was good to kill it. So the majority report.
0: But the report was just, it was inconclusive. It just took the findings of what they said and that was it. Like
1: right.
0: They just said, yes, this is what we
1: right.
0: do.
1: Right. Nothing that we presented them with.
0: It's crazy.
1: So anyway, very frustrating, but that is how it goes in legislation. So anyway, thank you for listening to us chit chat today about all this stuff. 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We hope you have a great week. Thank you.

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1: USA Radio News. I'm John Summers. Secretary of War Pete Hegseth was grilled about the conflict in Iran Tuesday as he testified before House and Senate subcommittees on his department's 2027 budget request.
2: California Democratic Congressman Pete Aguilar asked Hegseth what he projects the total cost of the war to be.
3: When it's relevant and required, we will share it.
4: I think this would be the format that it would be required.
2: Undersecretary Jay Hurst, who is acting as Pentagon controller, told the House Appropriations Subcommittee that his previous estimate is that the war so far has cost about $29 billion, up from $25 billion 2 weeks ago. I'm Mark Nefield.
1: A replacement for Acting ICE Director Todd Lyons is chosen. According to multiple reports, Dave Vitarella will assume the role after Lyons leaves his post May 31st. Lyons has led the agency since March of last year. His replacement, Vitarella, is a longtime ICE official and former private prison executive. The FBI and DOJ are accused of making improper settlements to former agents. The accusations come after an investigation from House Judiciary Democrats concluded the Justice Department approved more than $1 million in payments to fired FBI agents. Consumer prices jumped more than expected in April, rising at their fastest rate since May of 2023. Mitch McCann reports it's according to the latest report from the Labor Department out Tuesday.
5: The Consumer Price Index rose 0.6% in April, putting its one-year pace at 3.8%, well above the Federal Reserve's longstanding goal of 2% for inflation.
1: Excluding volatile food and energy costs, the rate was 2.8% on an annual basis. Lebanon's health ministry says at least two paramedics are among 13 people killed in a wave of Israeli airstrikes across southern Lebanon. The attacks come amid intensified border fighting between Israel and Hezbollah. From America's News Network, USA Radio News.
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7: 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Boston Red Sox were edged at Fenway Park yesterday. They fell to the Phillies 2-1. Seven hits for the Red Sox in the loss as Boston drops to 17-24. Red Sox and Phillies are back at Fenway tonight. Sonny Gray on the bump for the Red Sox. He's 3-1 with a 3.54 ERA. College baseball action yesterday. Maine blasted Merrimack 14-4 in 8 innings, 6 errors for Merrimack in the contest. Merrimack now 23-27. Maine is 18-30. Boston U softball team is preparing for regionals. They're set to play on Friday as they travel to Lubbock, Texas. They'll take on Ole Miss. The other matchup in the regional is Texas Tech against Marist. 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
9: This is WSB's Life of the Day for May 13th. Happening on this day in 1607, English colonists established Jamestown. And in 1881, Pope John Paul II is shot and wounded in St. Peter's Square. Born on this day in 1914, boxer Joe Louis. In 1950, Stevie Wonder. Dying on this day in 1999, golfer Gene Sarazen at 97. And in 2019, Doris Day. She was 97. And finally, on this day, in 1967, the Supremes land their 10th number one hit with The Happening. And that's WSMN's Life for Today.

0: of it unlike any other. Besides the many credible and worthy guests Nashua This Morning has, you can be sure if it's Bolstein, A Nut in the News, or the award-winning Rat Me Out Thursday show, you'll get everything you need to start your day off with a bang. Unique and surely one of a kind, just like Nashua. Your host, George Russell.
1: The 13th of May, 2026. Good morning, early morning rises. It's overcast and cloudy and very beautifully cool outside. WSMN.live if you'd like to listen to us anywhere in the world or actually see what's happening inside of this beautiful studio on this top of the mountain, which is a Wednesday because the boys are back in town.
2: Ladies and gentlemen, stand up, Tony.
1: Well, unfortunately, we're still not able to get the damn robot to be able to pronounce your last name. So the regional director for AMR, Chris Staywaz. I've been trying.
3: I think that might be a good thing, actually.
1: I've been trying to trick it. It's challenging. Let me get this thing set up here because okay or what? What? No, don't do that. Why is it not letting you do that?
3: It's technology.
1: Oh, it's bad these days.
3: It doesn't work.
1: It's bad these days, isn't it? Like for instance, you guys, everybody in the world's probably seen these released videos of flying saucers and everything else. I don't believe any one of them.
3: I didn't see any of them.
1: I remember about 4 years ago when X was Twitter and whatnot, for some oddball reason, just probably out of random, I got asked if I wanted to be one of these community notes people that basically checks the story and then adds a note to it, you know. And I got to tell you what, it has blown up to the point right now. I'm going to say 80% of that what's put on there has a community note underneath it now. Which means there's erroneous information in this article or this picture's been altered or whatever it might be. There now has to be a note next to the actual tweet or whatever you want to call it. And it's like, why bother doing this? Every single thing you read, you have to have a little note underneath the bottom of it.
3: Well, what happens when the notes get longer than the story itself? I forget what a couple of the websites have got the comments below it. There's 23,000 comments.
1: You're absolutely right, and that's true. Let's go see what's happening. Is there still snow up at the COG?
4: No, but Trump just landed in China. Breaking news.
1: Well, no. The real breaking news is that we have AMR trucks out in front of the Wall Street. Is that correct, Chris?
4: Yeah, we do.
1: Because you're going to be ringing the bell this morning.
4: Yeah, not me.
1: Well, no, I aren't you surprised it's not him there?
3: He always seems like he goes everywhere. Well, they sent him to the hot spots of the world.
4: Not a bell ringer.
3: Philadelphia, Buffalo.
4: Yeah, I was.
3: What happened to Nashville and what happened to Nashville and Vegas?
4: I've never been to Nashville.
3: You got to go to Vegas. You drink?
4: On occasion.
3: Then go to that. You like, even if you don't like country music,
4: country music.
3: So you got to figure that there's 100 bars, 4 floors, and there's a band playing on every one of them. It's just endless.
4: Someday. That's on my bucket list.
3: Hey, September, Southwest could start going nonstop out of Manchester.
4: Did you get your last Spirit ride in?
3: I did not. I feel bad for the employees. I feel bad for feel really bad for the people stuck in the airline, in the airport. But you couldn't have happened to a better company.
4: I read a pretty interesting article about the guys who go around and shuttle those planes now that they're not being used. The repo guys, and they bring them to Arizona.
3: Yeah, because it's dry there. Yeah.
4: Yeah, yeah.
3: I drove by that airport. It's between Phoenix and Tucson.
1: Won't they disperse those employees to other airlines?
3: Oh, yeah. I mean, who knows if, I feel bad for the airline, but it was just a bad airline. It was a bad airline. And the government, and I know who's responsible, but they should have let JetBlue merge with them. JetBlue didn't want the airline. They wanted the routes and they wanted the planes. And it would have been a better airline because of it. And they messed it up. So now, you know, 17,000 people are out of a job.
4: Did they have decent planes?
3: I never
4: flew Spirit.
3: Well, they're the 321s. They were fine.
4: So, because JetBlue has nice aircraft.
3: Yeah. You know. Well, they've got the Airbus.

0: buses, the 321s and the three, whatever the smaller one is. No, I mean, the planes were fine. I mean, the seats were, I mean, they were bench seats that they had, you know, duct taped to the floor. You know, the tray tables they bought at, you know, at Montgomery Ward's when they went out of
1: Ollie's.
0: Business. Yeah, exactly.
1: The new Building 19.
2: Let's see if I can find this up, fire this up here to get the new sounder, because I got to. Is this going to work this morning, or am I going
0: to
2: have
0: issues?
2: Well,
0: it's not going to work.
2: You know what?
0: You're what probably are you trying
2: right. to do? You're probably right, Tony. Come on! Well, we're fooling around with technology. As Tony, that's Tony's nemesis.
0: Well, it wouldn't be my nemesis if it worked. And actually, I got a really good IT guy, and I shouldn't throw him under the bus because the stuff he does usually works. But
2: yeah.
0: you go to the credit. You know, you go to check in.
3: Oh, no, I heard
0: a noise.
2: Yeah,
0: I
2: you did.
0: That's a good sign.
2: Yeah. You know, I don't know what it is these days. You try to get something done and it works when you don't want it to, but then it does work. Anyway, listen, folks, this is it. Winter's over. These next few days right here, you need to bottle this stuff because you're going to be begging for it next week. We're off to the races of Sunday with the weather, and it's going to be like that all the way to the third week in August.
3: You think so?
2: And that's the way it is always in New England. Spring happens while business and life is going on. You don't even notice it. You look outside. We got leaves on the trees. What happened? How come all of a sudden, 38, whatever the other one, and I got to mow the grass. The grass needs mowing, and you're going to feel it next week where we get into the 90s. Out of boom, bang, boom, and that's the way it is up here.
3: I did plant some seeds for you, but I actually had to put them inside the shed and put a heat lamp on them because it's been so crappy.
2: Right, it's going to be rolling, and that's the way it usually is up here. You know, I don't think we've had too many 60-degree days. They've been 50, bang, 40, a 1 or 2 70s, and all of a sudden 80 and 90. It starts Sunday.
3: I actually got my propane pre-buy in the mail the other day. That doesn't come till August usually.
0: Yeah.
3: And I got a letter from the company,
0: you know,
3: well-known company. I'm not going to say the name. But saying that they hedged a bet, basically, and made a buy. And it's only like 4% higher than it was last year if you buy in now. And I'm probably going to do it because I can't imagine it's going to go down.
2: Oh, it's going to go down.
3: Now
2: go down.
3: It ain't going to go down as fast as it went up.
4: WSMN weather.
2: Yeah, that's what I just gave. I was supposed to play before I gave the weather report. I'm the new weather guy on the radio station.
0: Aren't you glad that, you know, we got technology? Remember when it was a tape and you could press a button and it would work?
2: None of it was that easy, Tony. You always had to record it, edit it, produce it, blah, blah, blah. Get people to do it. Get people to sit in the studio, sing.
3: Do you still have access to all those old jingles and everything from WSN?
2: Some I do, some I don't. Some are inaudible. You know, how many hard drives have we gone through that I have in 20-something years? As a matter of fact,
3: bargain box. And all, you know,
2: because I've started
0: music and news.
2: I started on the golf journey, all to try to play the Chief at some point this summer, if it ever happens or not. But I have been, and I told you guys I did join that. They talked me into joining the senior league.
3: Have you played yet?
2: Yeah, and at the
3: you still in? They didn't kick you out.
2: Well, there's always an issue, and the first person they put me with was I think her name was Edith or Ethel or something. She's 92.
3: God bless her.
2: She quit. She didn't want to golf with me.
3: After how many holes?
2: after that round, I got a call from the guy that runs it. You know, this lady. Okay, so they put me with another lady, and she quit. It ain't easy playing with me because, of course, I want to win. Okay? So I told her, Edith, listen, you're dribbling the ball off the tee like 4 feet, and I'm here to win this thing. Do you want any type of help or anything? No, I'm just I'm out here having a good time. I said, well, yeah, you're on the wrong team.
3: Are you driving or walking?
2: I let her drive.
3: Oh,
2: and and then the second lady, because she can't own up to the fact that I just don't want to golf with you. She had
3: can
2: to
3: you
2: make
3: do a
2: some
3: live
2: excuse.
3: Show while you're doing this.
2: I could. I almost
3: really
2: did. I almost did it.
0: I think it'd have to be R-rated.
2: You know, listen, this thing started off with 8 or 9 people back in 14. You know, when Bonnie Barbera was on the radio and we were fooling about this thing, getting it going, and he started it and blah, blah, blah. They got 80 people on that senior.
0: That's 20 tee times.
2: Yeah.
0: That's a lot.
2: Double. Yeah. And it's bananas. It goes all day. But these people are anywhere from 50 years old to 95. Most of them aren't having time, but there's guys and gals on there that can golf. Believe me, there's guys and gals and golf. So I had an issue Monday. You know, Of course, my teammate decides I got to play with somebody else. Okay, so George, you got to go out by yourself. Oh, okay, no problem. I'll go out by myself. So I got to play these two guys that have like, you know, a 16 compared to each other. I'm not going to get into the scoring. It doesn't matter. They're good. Each one of them can score at any time. And the guy's only got one eye. I couldn't believe it. Anyway.
3: I could have played with him last year.
2: I had Bullstein.
3: As long as it was the right
2: eye. I called Bullstein. Okay? First of all, it's a best ball type thing. So you hit one, your partner hits one, then you both hit from where the best ball is. Okay? Because it's a twosome on a team.
0: So you get to hit your ball twice.
2: No! I did not. They said no.
0: You should have got the ball
2: twice. Yes. You know what they told me? Two on the tee, two on the green. So I'm playing along, watching these guys whack it from the middle of the fairway to it, and I'm like hitting only one ball. By the time it was over, I said, fellas, I just don't think that was right.
0: Yeah.
2: You know, and guess what? I beat him anyway, and it felt good. Trust me on that.
0: Now, have you played enough to get your handicap up to?
2: No, the handicap is a solid 25. But remember, it's only my third time out, you know? And I know why I didn't play for 10 years. It's a grueling sport, but what great, great, great exercise. I am going to start walking the course because I've watched you lose a tremendous amount of weight over the years walking. It's not a difficult course to walk. And let me tell you something, you are in no better condition being in a cart when everybody ahead of you is 85.
0: Well,
3: it's kind of embarrassing.
0: The cool part about Whip is there's no big hills at the Whip.
2: It's not embarrassing. It's the fact that you got to sit, and I kid you not, 24 to 25 minutes in between shots. This is brutal for me. I'm sorry. Yeah. And I know now why I didn't do
0: it. ADD kicks in.
2: Is it fun to... Tony, you can't just sit there looking at...
0: I understand.
2: It's backed up with six cots on one hole.
0: Yeah. That's when you go in the woods, start looking for golf balls.
2: You start
0: chipping on the side, you know. Oh, yeah, you got to do something.
2: Pull your phone out and start playing.
3: Whistling.
2: I don't know if I can continue on with this, to tell you the truth. The pace is not, you know. Hey, look, you know, senior golflings are great, but I think that they need to whittle them to different age groups. Like 50 to 65 should be its own senior league. 65 or 70 and over should be its own golf league. Do you know what I mean?
0: Oh, yeah.
2: Now, the problem is, as we've already seen, and Tony pointed it out to me this morning, you don't realize, and I know we talked about it last year and the year before, but there's a serious impact this year with those two golf courses closing.
0: Absolutely.
2: And every golf course right now is saturated. So if you go over to Golf and Ski in Hudson and want to just hit some balls on their driving range, which was a nice driving range, you are hitting in Divotville because they are just blown out from
0: overuse.
2: Yeah, thank you. And they put the Trackman bays in where we used to be able to golf on a golf and ski, which are good. Don't get me wrong, they're great, and they're very. It's $4 to rent those bays, and it is stupid cheap.
3: How long?
2: An hour or 90 minutes, you choose it.
3: $4?
2: Yes, $4.
3: Wow.
2: Okay,
3: that's cheap.
2: It is extremely cheap to use Trackman technology in a $4 bay. The balls you got to buy, that's $14.
0: Okay, still, so, it's 35, 40. I mean, I think it's $50 an hour over at Amherst.
2: Okay, you're right. Okay, so I don't know if it's going to change. I know that I've been booking it, and I've been using it, and I've enjoyed what I've done there because, first of all, besides Kevin Skorupa talking about droughts all the time, it rains every time I go to the driving range, and that is in a canopy.
0: Yeah.
2: You know... you're hitting off of a mat and stuff, and two bays are saved for golf and ski in case you want to try out something. They bring you out to the Trackman bay. So I go in there, and there's no one in there.
0: Are you using the numbers? Are you learning anything?
2: Yes, absolutely.
0: We have face angles and the inside out.
2: I don't need all that.
0: You do.
2: Well, I do later, but right now, I'm going for
3: that shot was awful.
2: Yeah.
0: Yes, but
2: that's all I need.
0: But it'll tell you why.
2: I know. I got it.
0: And I can't do the video. The video doesn't tell me anything, you know.
2: Tony, I don't do the videos, okay?
0: Yeah.
2: All I do is I don't play the games. I'm not doing around.
0: No.
2: You know, I'm mapping my bag, or I'm just trying to use targets just to see where I'm at because it's, you know, look, my hands are sore because I haven't done this for a long time. I'm back in it to the way I was before. But I save all my data. There's all my data.
0: Yeah.
2: Okay? I don't want to show it to you because I don't want to scare you.
3: Is it all red?
2: No, it's not too bad at all. For instance, you know, my ball speed. Yes, I've got issues. There's no doubt about that. But we've increased. I'm hitting the ball. You know, I'm making pretty good contact on some. What is this here? 5-wood. Carrying my 5-wood. Listen to this. 6 shots. 149, 148, 159, 145, 163, 154. That's my 5-wood. Okay? There you go. Ball speed.
0: My wedge.
2: Ball speed. What?
3: You're using one arm?
2: I'm telling you, I'm just getting around. But here's the big thing.
0: That's my pitching wedge.
2: Here's your big thing. Shut up, Tony. Ball speed, 101, 105, 105. This is the first time back in 10 years. Do you understand?
0: I do.
2: 10 years. That's not bad. Okay? Mal, if we could get to the driver, I'm hitting that 198, 200, 202.
0: That's good.
2: Yeah.
0: Because in New Hampshire, most of our clubs, if you can hit a ball 200 yards, your drive, your second shot's usually, you know, 160, 170, because they're usually 370. We don't have any 425-yard par fours around here.
2: We're not doing that.
0: I'm just saying, if you can hit a ball 200 yards, you stand a chance of playing par golf around
2: there. You go. There's your driver right there. I only took 5 shots with it, okay? 184, 199, 206, 181, 173, 188.
0: Yep. Yep.
2: All right. Ball
0: that'll
2: speed.
0: That'll get you in the
2: ball speed. 114, yep. 114, 115, 1. At least I'm consistent. 115, 107.
3: That's deep in the woods, 200
2: no,
3: yards.
2: No, these are not. You can tell right now, one of the things that this thing is, I've helped that out quite a bit. Death fade is nowhere near what it used to be. Yeah. So I get the feedback that way. And, you know, and if $4, I'm like, oh boy, I better not tell anybody this because this is stupid.
0: Gee, let's see. You just told it on the radio.
3: The radio. The whole place is packed.
2: If I can't
3: right
2: get a bay now.
0: Yep.
3: Yeah, the guy's listening. He's like,
0: that's
3: I'm
0: like
3: jacking
0: the restaurant
3: it up to
0: yeah
3: eight.
0: That's like the restaurant. Oh, it's a great
2: but, you know,
0: restaurant.
2: If anybody's been over there, used to have driving range. They used to have two, one over by the golf and ski and then one over there by the road.
0: Yeah.
2: Okay, well, the only one you can use outdoors now by the road, and it is hammered. So if you go into the boxes, there's no more grass.
0: Mm.
2: So
0: I don't like hitting off of mats. It's not the same.
2: No, but only for contact. It is not the same at all. You're right. Absolutely. But it doesn't matter if you're using your driver.
0: Right. Well,
2: you know
0: if you
2: mean
0: can put a tee, yeah.
2: Hey, listen, I've told this every time I get on this wagon, is it's a great walk. It's great exercise. For those of you that have never done it before, these senior leagues you can get into, meet friends. Don't worry about me. You won't golf with me. You know, I'm just out there trying to have fun. But these people that have been doing it for many years. They're friends. They meet there on Monday. This is their social thing, and it's a wonderful thing to see them not in the house, on the phone, or on the computer. They're out. They're walking. They have coffee. It's an event for them. You know?
0: And if you've got the right attitude, you laugh a lot.
2: There is a lot.
0: You know, yeah. if you can look at it like exactly what it's supposed to be, I mean, you laugh. I mean, you take a shot and, you know, somebody tells a bad joke. It's social.
2: That's the interaction between you. And that's why when I first get on the tee with the guy boxes, just try to feel them out to see, you know, where you're at, where you're not at. Does it got a sense of humor? Are you taking this serious? What are you doing? Because I'm going to be mouthy through this whole thing. I'm just telling you now.
3: You going to play in the PAL tournament? You
2: I don't know yet. I don't know yet. Because you got to be on it, because that costs a lot of money. And number one, you got to be on a foursome with guys like you, and I can't do that. I'm bad enough.
3: No,
2: I'm on a senior league.
3: See, I play with the same three guys every year. We've been playing now for, we've only missed one tournament year out of 30-something
2: wow.
3: Years.
2: Holy Toledo.
3: And we look forward to this so much every year because it's the only time the four of us get together. We all went to either paramedic school together or work together.
2: You all get to it's when you can just let loose,
3: yeah,
2: right?
3: And we just make fun of each other the whole time because we're all the same age. We all don't golf and we have a heck of a time. It's a great.
0: And then somebody comes in 27 under.
3: Yeah,
0: you know?
3: We're not going to win. What are you kidding me? Rourke has a stacked team every year that he cheats with. So
2: if
3: you know,
2: want to play this game and you want, the problem is if you are having fun like you, then that's the way it's supposed to be. Okay. If you start getting competitive and start challenging yourself, it's going to drive you mad.
0: Can't matter.
2: Although you do want to try to get a little bit better, as I see people first time on the range, you know, and they got that place in Litchfield, and they have the other place down there, way past the Pheasant Lane Mall. These driving ranges, there's everyday people just whacking balls in there. They love it, and if they hit one straight and they feel the compression, you can't mistake it, and you're going to chase it. You know, and that's what it is. And then if you just, I'd like to just get this little bit area for myself. And the wonderful thing about it is that you're the one that's rewarding yourself for the little mile step that you make in it. It's a singular sport, 100,000% if you are in it. And you are the one that's seeing the progress or anything, and you slap yourself on your back and you go back at it. That's why, you know, I met a guy the other day, all these people I'm meeting are like in their 80s, and he's just turned 76, and his goal this year is to hit his age. And last year he said he's a good golfer, evidently, because last year he was 75. He said he shot a 76. He was one shot off. He was very disappointed. See, you never stop chasing it, even at that guy's age. And he's been playing for 40 years. Of course, he works down there at the golf and ski thing. And, you know, the big man, old man, you know, I says, listen, I want to try. Can
0: 76 ain't old.
2: Can I please try? Because I brought the clubs into the guy. He says, hey, can I trade these in? You know what he said? No.
0: There's sure. A flea market.
3: There's a dumpster
0: there's a flea market over in Londonderry on Sunday.
2: He didn't even want to stroke me. He just said, you know.
0: No.
2: Those clubs, he said, he looked them up. He says they're 23 years old. So as I started in 2003.
3: Yeah, but they made stuff to last back then, right?
2: Yeah. He goes, these are steel shafts. That is so far out, you know.
0: Some people still like them. The big hitters still like the steel because the carbons. The thing about the senior shafts with the carbon is that if you swing them too hard, you eliminate the snap. So that's why everybody says, the easier I swing, the farther it goes. It's because you're letting the club do the work. If you swing too hard, the centrifugal force on the weight of the head just negates the whole spring.
3: Yeah,
0: so
3: you can't try to kill
2: I'm one of these guys with the same thing with the guitar playing. If you can't play a $12 guitar, you're not going to play a $5,000 Gibson.
0: And that's
2: so
0: or four or $5 golf ball.
2: I just asked the old man, I says, let me ask you a question here. Is there any way that I benefit at one iota by playing in today's technology? So the guy was nice enough to say, there's nobody out there, let's go. So he took me out a little Trackman Bay, swing your club a little bit, and he just said, absolutely. He says, absolutely.
0: Yeah.
2: He says, let me go get you a driver. I wanted you to hit this driver. So he brought out the new TaylorMade. And
0: $799.
2: I said, you got to be kidding me. Is this what they're hitting today? The sound is different. You know, you got that fiberglass shaft, and the ball just takes off no matter what you do.
0: Yeah.
2: And I said, well, you know, let's go cut some more grass or something, because someday I'm going to get one of those. That's for sure. Even if that, love it. Love the game. It's good. It's frustrating at times, but it's wonderful. And I think I'm going to benefit quite a bit from the exercise this year. I really want that because, of course, I'm not cutting wood, you know.
3: But now's time to cut wood.
2: I looked at no, I can't. My brain has to get into the mode of the season. I can't cut wood right now. Just like I can't even go start up the snowmobile. It ain't gonna happen. You just don't. You know, it's like I'm not eating tomatoes in January either. All right, I just don't eat them. I have no desire for them. But right now it's like, wow, this is a problem. I'm arguing with myself. What do you got now? You know, you got the boat. That thing's been shrink wrap for going on 2 years.
0: Yep.
2: The motorcycle's got a cover on it that I haven't even taken off in over a year.
0: Well, the mice appreciate that.
2: I haven't looked. Do I want to open this up? I don't know if I want to open it up. And then you got golf. The problem is all three of these are played in the same weather.
0: Yes.
2: You know? Oh, I don't know. But the lack of golf courses around here, and Tony and I went to a golf course last year, which one of the things I really like to do is go to a new course and just experience the whole thing and get my ass kicked and go home going, why did I even go? I know that. But it's exciting on your way there. But the one that him and I golfed at is now private membership. You know, so cut that one off. Cut Sky Meadow off. National Country Club. You got Amherst, Sauhegan.
0: Overlook.
2: Overlook.
3: Whip.
0: The Whip. Pastor Conway.
2: Pastor Conway.
3: Candia Woods.
2: Litchfield.
0: Hidden Creek.
3: Isn't Derry, what's Hoodcroft or whatever it's called?
2: But they're
0: I've
2: packed.
0: Never played that, but the one in Manchester, there's Derry Field in Manchester. Yeah. That's a public, actually the city owns that. That's not it's a hilly course. You got to ride it. You can't walk that course.
2: See, the thing about the Whip is it's nine holes.
0: Yeah.
2: If you don't have anybody in front of you, you will blow through that in less than 2 hours.
0: Oh, yeah.
2: And it's $40.
0: Yeah.
2: With a cot. Right up George's Alley, because it's $100. at a golf course right now to go golf. 18 holes. So how long will it last? I don't know. I'll try to, you know, if I commit to something, I want to stay with it. I'll do this thing for as long as I possibly can. We'll see where it goes. But I'm enjoying it, and we'll see where it goes. And speaking about the PGA Championship begins tomorrow. That's when you look at these guys and ladies, which I still think are getting ripped off on TV time and everything else. And when we were doing the golf show, you know, I used to be able to cover some of these events. And we covered up at Hollow Brook or something like that when the LPGA came here. It's the last time they've been here. I went and covered that event, interviewed some of these golfers, was able to sit there for 3 days with my own booth. That was wonderful, watching the girls play. And then I just realized, why are you swinging like a madman? These women are like fluid, and they're blowing that ball, and they're just so good.
0: The easier you swing, the farther it goes.
2: Yeah, but that's hard.
0: Let the club do the work.
2: Listen to Tony. This is after 70 years of lessons.
0: I started golfing in which my wife was. She bought me golf clubs for our first anniversary.
3: Oh,
0: and
3: well,
0: that
3: that's
0: was
3: nice.
0: That was not quite 100 years ago. And so I played golf when I worked for somebody else. When I started Joyce Cooling and Heating, I play more golf now in a week than I played in a season when I worked. And I had
2: when
0: Joyce
2: a wife buys you golf clubs, you know what she's telling you?
0: Get the hell out.
3: That's true love, man.
2: Oh, yeah, that's true love.
0: But so anyways, so I've been
3: playing
0: golf. She
3: didn't buy herself a set, too.
0: Yeah. I've been playing golf forever, and I play better golf now than I did in my entire life because I play more golf now. But no, I haven't had a lot of lessons. I'm a visual person. I'm a math person. I've got to see the numbers. That's why I love the simulator. I'd love to see, you know, 2% here, 3%.
2: Well, you're part of the league, right? You do a league in the winter with that?
0: Well, it's you can just use it now. They changed it, so you just get to use it an hour a day as a member. But I play, you know, I play 3 days a week down there, and then I play another day, one day with another group of guys. So I play 4 days a week.
2: You know what? So you're going to get better.
0: And then I go fishing on the 5th.
2: That's right. And how's your brother doing? Speaking
0: he's
2: of
0: doing
2: that,
0: better. We
2: has he decided to go out this year?
0: He's going to put the big boat in. We painted one of his little boats. I don't even know what day. What's today? Maybe it was Monday.
2: Wednesday.
0: Maybe it was last Friday.
2: Wednesday the 13th.
0: Whatever. So we lifted one of his little boats up, and he was able to move around. And so I think he's doing better. He doesn't want to admit it, but he did seem to be moving better.
2: Yeah, so he's never going to get it out of him. And Chris, let's talk to us about the opening of this new stadium that's supposed to play games this year at the new Buffalo Bills Stadium. Was it impressive?
3: You know, all we did was drive by. We didn't get to go inside, but I mean, the old stadium is it makes Holman Stadium look like the Taj Mahal.
2: Is it up? Did they tear it down, the old stadium?
3: Not all the way yet.
2: Okay.
3: No, but it was, I've been to some games there, and it was, you know, it was time.
2: Yeah, and this one, it's state of the art, of course, but it still has an open roof. And for the new stadium,
0: but it's got a hangover though. I think I think only the field is covered. I think the people are covered.
3: I forget what you call it. It's like a
2: now
3: like a
2: one of the cool things, and I don't know how you guys pulled this off. Of course, being a big corporation that you are, is that they were able to put the Bills logo on your AMR truck.
3: Yeah, we're the official provider for Buffalo Bills and the Buffalo.
2: So Sanders. The Bills decided to put the Bills logo on your truck.
3: Yeah,
2: I think that's a fantastic idea.
3: Yeah. So if it goes out, if the truck goes out on the field, God forbid. You know, they know they're getting a good service.
2: I like it. I think other places should embrace that, except for the Boston Red Sox, of course. They don't like freedom of speech or anything else down there, that damn team.
3: It's too expensive to go to the Boston Red Sox.
2: You know, they're 17-24, okay? They're 11 games out. They've lost. And last night, behind the plate, they had the bad guys. Finally, first time I've seen them at Fenway anyway. These are the people that I started back in 1981 in the Jets with Joe Walton up in Monday Night Football with my bag on my head saying Joe must go. And they had two guys behind home plate with paper bags on their head, and they removed them from Fenway last night.
3: They kicked them out?
2: Yes. That's what I mean. What are you? Why?
0: Freedom of the press, right?
2: Listen, let me tell you something. That is one of the greatest ideas of all time is those bags on the head. You're too embarrassed to show your face at the game because your team stinks. Wonderful.
0: But you know what? Fenway still fills up. The people travel from all over the world to see a game at Fenway.
3: Well, that's going to be the new thing when you go through the metal detector. No knives, no weapons, no paper bags.
0: No paper bags.
2: Well, you know, unfortunately, we do live in a day and age where we can't just joke about it anymore. It reminds me of the days that, not even that long ago, you used to be able to keep your car windows open. Now, and I remember coming to the end of that because we used to park right behind Bank of Crooks over here. Right over And yeah. there was they never had a guard out in the back, and I used to park out there to go do my morning show and stuff and work at the station. I used to keep my windows open until my car got robbed, and I've been locking them ever since. Same thing here with the going through metal detectors at games and whatnot. It's not a joke anymore. It's, you know, there's crazy people out there, and they can do crazy things to people. And
3: look at that guy roaming around with a gun. And
2: what is up with that nut?
3: Heaven. That guy
2: The guy's sick, man.
3: That was...
2: He's sick now. He's dead, right?
3: No.
2: They didn't shoot him?
3: They shot him in the leg. The original videos, you could see the guy go down and holding his leg, and then he puts his hands up, you know? I think they need more gun laws.
2: Listen, these UFO videos are something to behold. They are just something to be... I have no idea what I'm even looking at, folks, after this time. It's always surprising to me in the day and age, even the last 15, 20 years. I am not talking about films from the 60s or 70s, folks. I'm talking about stuff in the last 10 years with these highly sophisticated phones that they never look like we're looking at you right now. They are never clear. Any one of them ever, you know. White light goes by. There you go. I have no clue. I can't say anything. I've never seen anything in my life. So I don't know. God bless those people that have or have taken these videos and stuff. But you can imagine in this day and age, if we've been following the Epstein story or whatnot, don't even tell me those videos haven't been doctored before they were put out. Look, we're not all stupid anymore, right? I mean, there probably are some people that are running around thinking the fact of the matter is that our gas and prices are through the roof because of the war in Iran when we don't take any oil from them. So if you're buying on that, go right ahead. But I'm not buying these things, and I don't know what it's going to do for people except make the alien world go nuts and things like that. There'll probably be more coming, and I have no answer for any of it. I just don't even know if I believe it. I don't know. Some of this stuff is, you got to be kidding me, right? And the interviews with astronauts and stuff. Hey, I'm not saying they didn't see crap or anything like that there. That's why it's called a UFO, but I'm not talking about little green spacemen or anything. I don't know. And if it's the type of propulsion that they're using, then it's got to be nuke. It's, you know, same thing that the United States needs to embrace if it decides it wants to go to Mars or beyond. You're never going to get there. You know what I mean? I don't care how out of the way Musk is with his stuff.
0: They're not going to spend 3 months in a capsule like they just went up around the moon in.
3: Jeez. Yeah, are they going to pour out like jelly when they get there? You know?
0: Well, that or you see the movie The Martian. I mean, that's the way to go. You got a ship with, you know.
2: I mean, if life was like that movie, The Martian.
3: Like,
2: you know,
3: they were having a great time on that
0: ship. That looked like a great ship.
2: Great
0: I love that movie.
2: Yeah.
0: That was a good movie.
2: Anyway, listen, there are plenty of senior, if you want, you know, there's openings over there. Nashua Senior Activity Center, if you're by yourself, you want to meet new friends, get out of the house, go for a walk, meet people, go on over, tell them you want to join the golf league. It's simple as that. You'll meet new friends that you'll probably have the rest of your life because these people know each other forever.
3: Yeah.
2: And this
3: all
2: is
3: the
2: what
3: newbies have to play with George. Oh, we'll put. We got the
0: that's
3: perfect
0: the break
3: guy
0: in.
3: To,
0: you can make it
3: that's
0: to George.
3: Perfect
0: George
3: guy to put you with.
2: Well, here's the story, Staywaz. Okay, you want to win, or do you? Or no? Is that why you're out there? You know, you're not out there for winning. You don't care. You want to tequila on the rocks and hang around with the buddies.
3: Okay.
2: That's fine. I don't want you on my team. Okay, I need to win. If Tony was here more consistently, I'd recruit him to be on my team on Monday mornings. As I even told Hank, you know, he's the Hank Judy, you all know, should know. I said, listen, this is ridiculous. These people have all their partners. So he listens to us on Wednesday. I said, what about Tony? Can I get Tony to be my partner? He goes, if Tony wants to play, he could be your partner.
3: There you go.
2: But I said, Tony,
0: what time are you playing on Monday?
2: They 9 o'clock.
0: Yeah.
2: We're out by 11. But if you're not here.
0: Right.
2: I'll go by myself.
0: Yeah, but I'm here in the summer.
2: Do you want to play? Do you want to be on my team?
0: Well, now you got
2: 5 days a week.
0: Well, I fish on Mondays.
2: Yeah, see, that's the problem. Don't
0: fish on Fridays.
2: Don't whatever you want to do. If you want to do it, fine. You know they're not going to split up.
0: I learned to golf.
2: People
0: the
2: get
0: way.
2: Hurt, and that's what happened. Yeah. I'm having fun with the girl thing. You know, I'm just having fun. The partner of the lady, he just is back.
0: Yeah.
2: He's just, I can't do this anymore. So they had to put her with another team. That's really what's happening. And that's what's going to happen when you're playing with older people. Some things happen. But I'm open to getting my own partner. And Tony, you're at least 51, so I can play with him. No, stay was. I won't even have you on the team. It'd be just as bad as Ethel.
3: I didn't ask. Did I ask?
2: No, I'm not going to ask you. I'm sorry. It's like having Bottas out there. Are you kidding?
3: Maybe Bob and I will join the league, and we could go head to head with you.
2: Yeah, go up. Dude, you don't got a shot.
3: I don't know.
2: I mean, forget about it. You're not going to listen.
3: Sponsored by
2: when you have a high handicap like I do, I am a dangerous golfer.
3: If you play with a handicap, is any lower than yours?
2: Well, let's put it this way: they start you at 25, whether you like it or not.
3: Yeah, I haven't had a gin card in 10, you know. 15,
2: if you stop tomorrow, it's going to be 25. If you join tomorrow, you will have the same handicap as I do, 25. You have to work, and you got to play a lot. I don't think it'll go down much. You know, only thing I would like to do this year, again, I'm back to where I was. I found all the old stuff. My goodness gracious. I said, I know I still have a box of this stuff around from 2003, 4, 5. I found all my tees with my name on them, with the WNTK logo, all this old crazy stuff over there that I used to use back in the day. Golf balls with the name and the logo of the station on it. I still have some WGAM golf balls with that's what we used to give away. Yep. I'd like to do it again with SMN at some time. It's like starting over again. All I want to do is break 100 right now. That's it. You know, now.
0: But see, the thing about your gin is that you can't put a gin down if you're doing that best ball. The only way you can do a gin is if you're playing a legitimate thing.
2: That's right. Yeah. And I don't. And I don't get much chance to go golf first and foremost. Right. I can't really afford it. I'm trying to do what I used to do. I've reached out to some people. Would you like to come on the air? I'll help promote you, see if we can get people into golf. Right now, you traded me off for a few rounds. But we've got private golf clubs all over the wazoo here. It's very, very challenging right now. It's not like it used to be when I had direct access to Friel and used to do live shows over at golf. We would sit on the tee box.
0: Well, Friel still owns.
2: Dan Hurst, he's got the whip.
0: He's got the whip and he's got Sauhegan.
2: Yeah. I'm not a fan of that golf course.
0: You mean Land of a Thousand Traps?
2: Yeah.
3: Yeah. It's long, too. Very long.
2: And when you start getting as many golfers out there, except for a place like a private country club, it's only May. It's the middle of May. These golf courses are getting beat up. Because there's not enough land, you know?
0: No, it hurt. Green Meadows hurt. That was a third of our capacity.
2: Oh, it's a shame to watch it when I drive by there. Now, great, I know it's business. No different than you were a kid and you were, you know, big fan. And for you Fenway guys, Fred Lanny got traded to the Angels. You broke your heart. You screwed up your whole baseball card collection and everything, but it was business. So you had to learn it at a young age. I know that was business.
0: You know, somebody's going to complain about, you know, $41, or you're going to give them $200,000 and have a $200 million and have the private jet. I mean, that's the difference.
2: And I'm very happy they didn't have to expand to take over Golf and Ski because they could have done that too. So at least that's still there, you know, for those of you that want to do it. And then Seth Deshaw, who used to do the golf show with me, he moved out of there too, and he's got his own place in Hudson now. Yeah. He's got his own little thing with like four of those Trackman boots locked up inside there. What a billion trillion dollar business, Tony, that thing is. There are 5 billion instructors on YouTube for everything that you can imagine. Yeah. You know what I mean? Everyone has a thing to get you to where you're at, and everybody struggles. It's, you know, I think that they make a lot of this stuff just like lures. Lures are meant to catch fishermen, not fish. You know what I mean?
3: Entries.
0: I could tell you a story about fishing, but but I mean, YouTube can only show you so much. You know, it's hard to, I find it hard to, you know, listen to somebody on YouTube and then translate that into the field. I just have to just do it and learn it, you know?
2: Technology has come a long way, and it's benefited these guys that are on the tour more than you and I, and they are going to dial these back in the coming years and trying to get this length down. Like Rory said yesterday, there was a lot of strategy off the tee box. It isn't like that anymore. I get up there, I whack it as far as I could, and he says, I'll deal with it from there.
0: Yeah.
2: That's their attitude today. And when they're driving at 345, 350, it's ridiculous to be. And that's a lot to got to do with their fitness, but the technology is through the roof.
0: Well, there's one of the holes in Nashville, it's 300 yards, par 4. And you're sitting there saying, you know, this guy's hitting a 5-iron. You know, the pros would hit, you know, the 5-iron, maybe you know, a 4, you know, a 4 hybrid to go 300 yards. It's for us, you know. I mean, no, we're not going to hit a golf ball.
2: No,
0: nobody I golf with can hit a ball 300 yards. But that's what's happening. I mean, and you know, what do you put the tees back? You know, keep going back, keep going back, keep going back.
2: There's no more real estate.
0: Right.
2: No more real estate. To
0: low compression balls. That'd be about the only way they could do it.
2: PGA Trans Championship is this weekend as well, along with you still have your NHL playoffs. How was the buzz up there when you went up to the Buffalo? There's a buzz for the Sabres or what?
3: There was, Chris. Yeah. They were pretty happy with their Sabres at the time.
2: Well, they're still at Montreal. The series is tied 2-2. They played last night. Buffalo did win that game 3-2. They'll take the day off, and they're playing tomorrow night, 7 p.m. at Buffalo. And Minnesota and Colorado. So Anaheim and Vegas is where we're at to see who is the going to go on for that. I tell you, this is a long season. This stuff begins in October, folks. Yeah. NBA and NHL, hand in hand with each other with the way that they start, and they don't end forever. But of course, I've still got a little bit of hope for my Knicks, which probably are not going to come out of the hole doing well, because they are going to wait forever to play basketball again. They've already been down 4 days. We've got series going till Sunday to find out who they're going to play, when you got the Minnesota, San Antonio, Cleveland, and Detroit. You know what? Just like anything, when you're in a sporting thing or anything else that you have to do when you're in real game mode, if you're not doing it in full gear, practicing means nothing, you know. You got to be doing it live.
0: But they are getting healthy.
2: Who knows what they're doing at night?
0: How far is it from Buffalo to Montreal? Is that a bus ride or is that a flight?
3: That's a good question. I don't know the answer to that.
0: I'm wondering if that's a four-hour bus
2: Why
0: ride.
2: Why don't you guys have the phones? Ask your assistants.
0: Listen. I don't need Google assistant. When I got smart people around me, you know?
2: The data centers across the United States of America are probably the biggest and hottest story, besides the war and the prices and this, that, the other thing, and the ballroom and whatever the nonsense is going on with these politicians. Our state is already starting to ramp up with re-elect signs.
0: I saw Kelly's got signs
2: They
0: everywhere.
2: Are starting already. Here we go.
3: Oh, it's a flight. It's 400 miles.
0: Okay. That's an eight-hour ride, yeah, so they'll be flying.
2: Oh, wow.
3: I did see some Kelly signs this morning.
0: Yeah, I did see a bunch.
2: They're everywhere.
0: Yep.
2: President Trump is in China. Let's see what happens with this high. This is a high-stakes summit, without a doubt. I'm sure he's going to do business, because that's the only thing he's probably good at. Anything else, his mouth is just off the chart. Oh, gosh. I don't think he gives too much of a hoot like most presidents do in their last term, because he knows he's not going to get reelected again, you know? But you remember those signs, and I'm critical on either side. Do you remember the sign, folks? We all do. I know. I took pictures of them, and George, of course, has one-upped it on the memes, if that's what they're called. There used to be little pictures of Joe Biden at the gas pump.
0: Says, with I his did fingers. That.
2: I did yeah. that. Yeah, I did and that. I've got yeah. one now with Trump next to going home, pointing, going, "I beat you."
0: Actually, he hasn't, but
2: I
0: yeah.
2: create. Yes, he has. In New Hampshire, there is no doubt. We're almost $5 a gallon. I never saw it that high. $4.50 a gallon, yeah. bro.
3: Yeah. Well, I filled up a 424 the other day.
2: Look at that. Let anybody in here. What is this guy doing? What are you doing? What are you just... look at this. Look at him.
3: Don't you lock the door?
2: Do you want to sit down, Lawrence? Don't break my eggs. Those are my eggs.
1: Who's the chicken farmer?
2: But I'm going to get
3: fresh.
2: What'd you bring me? Two dozen?
3: No, I brought a dozen for Tony. And
2: that's what I was going to do. I was going to give him one.
0: Okay.
2: Yeah. Put him on top there. Sit down, please, because we don't have much time. You know how to do radio. You've been doing it about 5 years now. I'll introduce you on the air. Put your headphones on. Put your mic on, please, because, you know, don't.
3: I'd love that suit. That's a great suit.
2: I know. He's sharp as a fiddlehead this morning. I don't have any intro music for you, but anyway, Jim Lawrence, who does a show on Monday nights and Tuesday nights, right here live in the studio at 8:53 in the morning. What are you doing?
5: Hey, the early bird gets the worm.
2: Tony Joyce Cooling, Chris Staywaz, American
3: Mercury. Yeah, we know you. Hey, would you like to play golf with George?
2: Just spoke to another guy the other day that put a new system in from you guys. He called me. He sent me an email.
5: Cool.
2: You're listening.
5: They're doing a ton. It's
2: what's going on
0: in
2: here?
0: The electrical and the plumbing doing good.
5: I'm ferrying paperwork, you know. Got
2: to hide. Are you going to be up for election this year?
5: I was for the town election in Hudson. That just happened.
2: Did you win?
5: I did.
2: Are you on the board over there now?
0: Oh, don't
5: I
0: start.
5: Am. I am. In matter of fact,
2: Lawrence,
5: I'm
2: going to blow you up.
0: You should have lied.
3: I would have said
5: wait,
3: no.
5: Hold on. I'm not the board of selectmen. I'm the chair of the budget committee.
2: Useless.
5: Oh, really?
0: He's got the purse strings.
5: Hey, I saved you 13 cents per thousand on your tax bill last year.
2: Oh, great. Why don't you clean up that mess down there with Green Meadows?
3: They're not paving Lowell Road.
0: Don't finance any more construction for Hudson.
2: Yeah, you're out of your mind. That's a nightmare down there. Should have kept those golf courses.
5: I wasn't part of the planning board or the board of selectmen.
2: You should go ask them. I've been tweeting them. I got pictures of them. I make these things. I send them right to the city of Nashua. I thank these four people. I put them right up there for the disaster in Nashua. That's right.
5: Hudson,
2: yeah.
5: Well, you know, they were beautiful golf courses. It was a very scenic area, and a lot of us are really looking at this situation with trepidation, because now the current story is they're not planning to occupy the building for any reason until 2029.
2: That's right.
5: So,
2: but the construction went on and still backs us up for 47 miles and does not help one Hudson resident at all. I'm sick to death of it. Don't get me started. We're almost at the end of the program. Anyway, listen,
3: be a giant virtual golf course inside that building, George. What do you think of that?
0: Do you know how many bays they could put pickleball in?
5: That's
0: there too.
5: That's a great idea.
2: Interesting. I did do a search the other day for fitness clubs in Nashua or surrounding area that have racquetball. Now, what is this thing? What is this thing going on? We don't do racquetball anymore?
3: I don't think we do it anymore. It used to be over with the store.
2: Okay, well, the only place that I saw that had it was at that dome. Milford Dome?
3: Milford Dome, yeah.
2: Executive something health club? That's the only place I saw it. And I'll tell you what, if you brought back racquetball someplace, you'd have lines out the door.
0: The Y. Does the Y have it? The Y does have it, yes.
2: It's in Merrimack, not Nashua.
0: It's not a fire. Nope. It's just up the street.
2: Racquetball courts would work. I know they would, because pickleball is blown up. Racquetball is phenomenal exercise, folks.
0: In pickleball, you don't get hit in the back of the head with 100
2: pickleball miles. Watered-down game of tennis, man.
0: It is. It's just you don't have to run. But they're building something up in Merrimack, a big indoor place. I don't know the whole story.
2: Oh, yeah. I saw a little bit about that. Yeah. We'll wait to see what happens with that. We're running out of land, though. We don't have a lot of land. And what land we do have, as far as Nashua is, it's housing. You know? You can't even put a 9-hole golf course anywhere right now. There's not enough land.
0: Well, think of the 9 holes that have gone away. Buck Meadows. There was one Groton Woods.
2: You and I did Buck Meadows once.
3: Groton Woods was a nice little spot.
0: Yeah, Groton Woods was a little one. The one out front of that, you know, where the par three was right out there. Yeah. It's the problem is land is so valuable. It's just, you know, at $40 per golfer or $100 million for land,
2: enjoy the cool weather today, folks. You know, I've got it on the weather calendar out here. We've had two Saturdays already in a row that have rained. They're already bitching and moaning about a drought. We got horrendous rain coming next 2 days. And let me tell you something. It's over. We are off to the races with the 80s and 90s all the way to August. That's your spring. Thanks for coming. Okay?
5: I hope you're wrong, George.
2: I'm telling you, you'll see when you're dying next Tuesday. By the way, you are part of the Masonic Association. So tell them, please, did you guys call Joyce and get the AC tuned up, ready to go, because we're going to need it next week.
0: Actually, that's a pretty good thing we should say right now. People, try your air conditioner and take the covers off if you haven't taken them off yet.
3: I took my covers off. I'll tell you, that
0: was an annuity for me, and I hate to sound like a greedy businessman, but I just knew I was going to have 20 or 30 service calls for just going to press a button.
3: And I put them in a place, I'm going to say it on the radio in case I forget, because I will forget where I put them. I put them in the shed inside, and I labeled them. I said AC covers, because in 6 months now, I'm going to be asking you guys, where the hell did I put those AC covers? I can't find them.
2: Yeah, I know. I got one.
0: But you know what I find, though, as an old man, is that if I can't find something, I put it back to the first place I looked for it, because that was instinctive. That was muscle memory.
2: Amen.
3: That would be Home Depot.
2: I can't find anything.
0: Just keep buying a new one.
2: I can't find anything anywhere within 7 minutes of me putting it down. I have to have tethers now. It's become to the age where there's tethers everywhere. On it. The Bedford Farmers Market opens up very shortly, and you can see on our main street they've changed the banners, folks. June through October, summer of fun. Go to nashuanh.gov. We'll talk about that more tomorrow when the mayor's back finally after a couple weeks in Cali.
3: Did he need a break from you? He must have.
2: Everybody does. But you guys, that's why I just count on you every week. This is like going out golfing. I know you two guys will still put up with my bullshit after 7 years. I thank you so much. I appreciate you guys. You know that much. So I was saying last week, as we get into the political field of downtown Nashville, you know, Alicia Gregg put out on her Facebook and mocked, she's not going to rerun for her seat in the House. She's an alderman at large over here.
3: That's a lot of work.
2: Speculation is she runs for mayor. And the only way that's going to happen is if Mr. Donchus, and this is all speculation on my part, has had a discussion with her and said, I'll back you. That's it, because he won't do it, if you know what I'm saying. That's what it looks like to me right now. I don't know if it's going to happen.
3: Ask him tomorrow.
2: You don't think I'm going to do that? Yeah. What do you think he's going to answer?
5: He's
2: doesn't
5: not
2: answer.
5: Tell you.
2: He changes the things over there. Let's talk about the budget. Yeah. Then he's going to get me fired up on not soaking enough money out of these casinos that they should do, because the city is hosting those people and just giving them, freeway to heaven. Somebody gonna be in there? Anyway.
3: Somebody's messing with your computer.
2: I know. It's driving me mad. I say all the time, because it's the kids. The kid.
3: Is he in there?
2: Amy.
3: Oh, okay.
2: I tell her all the time, can you wait till I'm off air?
0: You're supposed to be off the air.
2: No, I am. All right. Thank you. Thanks for stopping in, Jim.
3: That's a sign.
5: Hey, my pleasure.
1: Hearing in Palm Beach Tuesday, focusing on the Jeffrey Epstein case, New Mexico Congresswoman Melanie Stansberry made this announcement.
6: We demand that Pam Bondi show up for her deposition. We demand that Donald Trump release the Epstein files. We demand that Todd Blanche actually prosecute these crimes.
1: Former AG Bondi scheduled to testify before the committee in Washington later this month after failing to appear for a previously scheduled deposition. President Trump's due to meet with Chinese leader Xi Jinping in Beijing.
7: The U.S. president is hoping to do deals with China, getting them to buy more agricultural products and U.S. energy. And he's floated the idea of creating a joint venture, a board of trade, to keep dialogue going between the U.S. and China beyond this summit. But the topic of Iran will be in the background as an ever-present worry for both sides. Ahead of the trip, the U.S. has imposed sanctions on 12 entities and individuals accused of selling Iranian oil to China. And the U.S. warns it could crack down on other Chinese companies. I'm Nick Harper in Washington.
1: Florida officials are moving to shut down the controversial Everglades Immigration Detention Center known as Alligator Alcatraz. With companies notified, operations are expected to end by early June. From America's News Network, USA Radio News.
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3: 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I'm also live on Facebook at The Lisa Law Radio Show. This show's a positive place to spend time, share inspiration, and meet people making a difference in the world around them. So good morning, everyone.

0: joking that it was a Winnie the Pooh kind of blustery day. But the blossoms all over our neighborhood, the azaleas and the dogwood, and it's just, and all the little, the cherry trees are all blossoming. And so it just really feels that hopeful feeling of spring with the sunshine and the grass getting green and all of the flowers. It's just really joyful to walk around the neighborhood. I want to share a big milestone in my life. My dad has successfully moved into Scott Farrar out in Peterborough. He's in his mid-80s and he's slowing down a bit. And it was time for him to move into a more simplified environment. So Friday, the movers came. I want to do a shout out to Able Moving and Storage. They helped us move and those guys are fantastic. And I want to thank my mother-in-law and father-in-law who donated a couch to the move. And it's my dad's favorite spot. He has this really nice three-sided sunroom. And my in-law's couch is in there. And it's become his favorite spot to sit and watch the world go by and read. And my dad's a big writer, so he loves to sit there and write and ponder. And it's become his happy space already just in the last week, which is really wonderful. But what is left behind is, you know, we've all gone through his house. I think we've gone through twice and everyone in the family has taken what they want. We're going to do one more round. Brian wants a few tools from his tool shed and, you know, we're going to do one more pass through. And so now we're faced with what to do with the rest. And my in-laws have gone through this process in the last year. And, I used to do decluttering with people. There was a period in my life where over the course of about 10, 15 years, multiple people in my life passed away and I accumulated a lot of the stuff. And anytime anyone in our family went through a transition, their stuff landed in my basement, including a couple of people's divorces. And so we ended up with a massive amount of stuff. And so about 15 years ago, when I got my feng shui training, I realized about the energy of all of that and how I was standing in my basement one day and I looked around at all the piles and I realized I was not only the keeper of all that stuff, I was also the keeper of all that emotion. And I realized it was keeping me stuck and being sad and all the feels. So I hired an estate sale person at the time. And over the course of that year, we sold, donated, or gave away about 50% of our stuff. And we got to a point where our house was functioning really well. And you know, I try and maintain that. It's sort of like a weight loss program. I'm a person who, you know, likes beautiful things and you accumulate things. And now my in-laws are finishing up their downsizing. They're in the final stretch of it. We've taken some things of theirs, but we try and be really mindful about what we want. And we've taken some things from my dad and it's really cute. He has these favorite toys from his childhood. He has a train collection and he has these little figurines. And I've always known they were important to him, but I never heard the story behind it. And he told us this the other day that he lived on a farm and they had a chicken and vegetable farm. And he did extra chores to make money to buy the train set, and he would save and he would beg to do more little projects, and he bought the entire set and he had all the buildings and all the different things that went with it. And so he had never shared that part of the story of how hard he worked to save that. So it's one of the things we did keep from his house for sentimental reasons. And it's really fun to hear the story. So we're going to start videotaping him and I'm going to take pictures of different things and encourage him to tell the story so that we have, because it really helps you get to know him better in a way that even, you know, growing up with him, I didn't realize those little nuggets. And it's interesting how he becomes really nostalgic. But there's also, so that's the positive side of it. And then the hard part is, you know, you have all these memories. And I used to help people declutter, but it's so different when it's your family and it's your family members' emotions and your emotions. So I've pushed to hire another estate sale person. And so I have Jamie Doris here. And Jamie is the owner of, is it Antifico?
1: Antifico, yes.
0: Antifico.

0: Tivico LLC, the antiques and vintage company, and Jamie helps liquidate entire homes or a single item through his online auctions. So welcome, Jamie. It's nice to have you here.
1: Thank you so much, Lisa. It's nice to be here.
0: So would you like to give people a little thumbnail sketch of your business and what you do?
1: Sure. What we do is we help people when they're in a stage of life that requires sale of their personal belongings. Normally that falls into four categories. There's death, divorce, downsizing, and debt. We normally deal with downsizing and death mostly. Excuse me. So, you know, they're pretty self-explanatory.
0: Yeah.
1: You know, we deal with a lot of children who are dealing with the deaths of their parents, spouses, unfortunately. So there's the sad part, which is that, and then there's the downsizing part, which is just a natural, you know, natural flow of life, I guess. You know, you've lived in the family home for 30 years. You don't need four bedrooms anymore. So it's time to sell everything in that home and move on to your next place.
0: Yeah. So it's, you know, what I'm in the thick of it right now. And, you know, I find that it's hard for my dad to let go of certain things because it's been such an important part of his story. And one of the things I've been telling him is that you have all of these people on your auction site and they're looking for that specific thing. And, you know, they probably love to hear his stories. Like, he has four canoes and one of them, he whitewater canoe raced and was on Wide World of Sports in that canoe.
1: Yeah.
0: And so people would like to hear that. And I've encouraged him to write those things down. Do you want to talk a little bit about that?
1: Sure. I think it's really hard because, you know, there are memories attached to everything in your home. You know, whether it's something that, that your parents gave you or your grandparents gave you or something that your grandkids made for you or your children made for you. So, you know, part of what we do is making, you know, trying to facilitate that kind of separation and, you know, trying to massage the emotions to to let people know that we are going to find homes, new homes for their treasures. And how we do that, like you said, is through online auctions.
0: What are the most desirable things right now that people are looking for?
1: Well, I mean, it's funny because something that has come up recently, which kind of came out of the blue, you know those little glass hens on nests?
0: Yes.
1: It's a little, just a little hen on a nest. They come in all kinds of different colors. Bunch of different manufacturers made them and, you know, like mid-century, 1960s, 70s. Those are bringing crazy money right now. And the little glass fairy lamps.
0: So, oh, okay.
1: You know, that's
0: interesting.
1: Part, yeah. One of the things that we get to see is those trends.
0: Mm-hmm.
1: So one time, I mean, I had no idea that hens on nest were... We're actually
0: I'm doing thing. Like a mental checklist because my dad has a lot of chicken themed things.
1: Perfect.
0: So we might find one of those in his collections.
1: I hope we do. That's funny. And then the other thing is fairy lamps too. You know, the little glass lamps that you put a votive candle in and they just sit on the counter and look pretty. I mean, one day we sold one of those for like $80 and I was like, when did that happen?
0: Do you think mahogany furniture, brown mahogany furniture is ever going to come back?
1: Well, I'll tell you what. It's really funny that you mentioned that because when we walk into a house, I mean, furniture itself is just very soft, especially when it comes to upholstered furniture. I mean, people just secondhand upholstered furniture is just not technically something that people really want. I usually tell people that their brown furniture is not going to sell for very much, right?
0: Mm-hmm.
1: So we just did, we did an auction in Hollis and everything in the home was pristine, gorgeous, Ethan Allen cherry brown furniture.
0: Yeah.
1: And I walked in and, you know, my heart kind of sank because I'm like, oh.
0: Well, and they spent a lot of money on that in the day.
1: They spent a ton of money on it. Yeah. Absolutely.
0: And people think they're going to get that money back.
1: A lot of people do. But, you know, I looked at the dates on the furniture. It was 1985.
0: Huh.
1: So, you know, they've gotten 40 years of use out of the furniture.
0: Yeah.
1: So, you know, I mean, that's one thing to be grateful for. Of course, you still want to get the money for it. And I kind of did tell them that it wasn't going to bring very much. And I was wrong. I was wrong, thankfully.
0: Yeah, that's great.
1: You know, all of the dining room set, the hutches, the curio cabinets, everything sold for really good money. And I think part of that is because everything was in pristine condition.
0: Yeah.
1: I mean, there were no scratches. There was no abuse, no use whatsoever showing. So I think that really helped it along.
0: Some of the older furniture is such higher quality than what we can buy nowadays. And I think a lot of that stuff looks great painted.
1: Oh, absolutely.
0: You can do so much chalk paint and all those. And, you know, I do see like at vintage shops, people have done that. But it's hard when it's your family antique.
1: It is.
0: To put the paint on it.
1: It is. But
0: there's some guilt involved in that.
1: There's a ton of guilt.
0: I have my great grandmother's desk in it and the wood's faded over time, but yep. I still can't bring myself to paint it. And I want to paint it, but maybe I'll do it.
1: You should.
0: Yeah.
1: You should. If it,
0: you It'll know, bring some life back to it.
1: Well, and that's what a lot of the painting does. You know, for a while, painting was huge. And I think the trend that we're starting to see, I will not say that brown furniture is coming back by any stretch of the imagination.
0: Yeah. Yeah.
1: But I think there is a market for it, which, you know, kind of was just proven in our last auction.
0: Mm-hmm. My dad has a lot of pine furniture. One of his most interesting collections is we had a farm in Hollis.
1: Okay.
0: On the corner of Van Dyke and Richardson Road, the Richardson Farm
1: we
0: owned
1: exactly
0: for a long time. My great-grandparents lived there, and then my grandparents, and I spent the first month of my life in that house. But my my dad lived in Hollis, he collected antique tools from the farm, and people at that time in the 60s would just throw that stuff in the dump. And he lived up in Vermont for a year, and he collected a lot of old farm tools from the dump in Vermont, too. Is there a market for that stuff?
1: Believe it or not, there is.
0: Yeah.
1: Yeah. Yeah.
0: It's really, he has some really neat, like, he brought one fork to his place, a hay fork, and he said it was, you know, the era it should be at the Sturbridge Village. It's that old.
1: Really?
0: So he has some interesting things, you know, and he knows which ones are the really old ones.
1: Sure.
0: I wouldn't have known that. It looks really nice. Just, you know, he has this massive wall of tools, which is really interesting. He really wants us to take it, but for us to take it, it's just, it's a large volume, but his one fork and an oxen yoke hanging in his place over in Peterborough, it looks decorative and really interesting, you know, so... Yep. Just one piece kind of tells the story of the whole collection.
1: And that seems to be something that people enjoy doing is plastering their walls with old farm implements. We've done a couple sales with families who have done that in their homes.
0: He's got old hinges and he's got like the, you know, the saws they would use to cut the blocks of ice in over in the pond in Hollis. They used to have to cut the ice and get it with these forks and pull it out, and he has all those tools hanging on his wall.
1: Oh, that's cool.
0: So it's interesting, you know, you walk in and you're kind of like, but it's, you know, it tells a story of the history here. We were supposed to get together tomorrow, but my family wanted to do some hoeing out first.
1: Yeah.
0: And my dad wasn't quite ready, but you know, what are some of the other benefits to doing an estate sale?
1: Well, I think that first and foremost, when we go into a home, we like to leave and have sold pretty much everything that we can sell.
0: Mm-hmm.
1: So we like to leave it empty. So that is one of the benefits, is that we're going to walk away from your empty house.
0: Yep.
1: So that's definitely key. And I think that, you know, with the auction format, everything starts at $1.
0: Mm-hmm.
1: So almost everything is guaranteed to sell.
0: People will actually drive to pick stuff up for $1?
1: Yeah. Yeah.
0: Interesting.
1: Believe it or not.
0: That's interesting.
1: it is interesting. We've done auctions and had people come from all six New England states and New York City.
0: Interesting.
1: Yeah.
0: So you have a big following.
1: We have a big following. We do. Yeah.
0: How do people find you? What's your website? And how do your auction? Where are your auctions?
1: The website that we use to conduct auctions is auctionninja.com. And that is actually an auction platform that has many estate sale people on it conducting auctions. It's a Connecticut company. So the the growth around in New England has been really good. So that is that's what we use for the auction platform, and that actually has an audience built into it, mm-hmm. Which is really nice.
0: What's the process? So say someone has a home that they're ready, they need some help, they're overwhelmed. What's your process in working with people?
1: The first step is always the phone call. Yep, the first step is always the phone call. So that phone call, you know, we just gives us an idea of what we're looking at in terms of work and timing. Mm-hmm. The second step is a site visit. Mm-hmm. So we'll go to the home or wherever we're selling things, and we'll have a look at what's available for sale.
0: Well, and you recommended before we go on the air not to throw things away until you look at it. And I was asking, you know,
1: go ahead.
0: My dad has these little square, you know, you buy a vegetable and it's got the little square plastic thing, and he probably has 100 of those. And I'm like, is it okay to throw away the plastic containers? And you said,
1: sure. Well, I mean, you know, you can imagine that it's the one man's trash is another man's treasure.
0: Right, right.
1: So, you
0: yeah,
1: know,
0: and they were worth it for him to keep.
1: Absolutely.
0: Because they gardened.
1: And you know, it makes sense for him to keep them.
0: Mm-hmm.
1: Whether they would make any money with us selling them is kind of, you know, hard to say. But you know, those are probably pretty safe.
0: That's
1: in the
0: low hanging fruit.
1: So yeah, I mean, I'm trying to think of things that we've sold that I said would never sell. I mean, one thing that never sells is clear glass.
0: Clear glass.
1: No matter what we do, I'm like
0: even
1: wine
0: if it's
1: glasses,
0: Waterford.
1: Waterford's a different story.
0: Okay.
1: Yeah. But just everyday glassware.
0: Uh-huh.
1: Everyday glassware just does not sell.
0: Okay. That's good to know.
1: Yeah. So one thing that we used to have a hard time selling that has kind of turned a corner is sets of dishes, sets of china. We've been selling sets of china for decent money, where, you know, 3 or 4 years ago we weren't.
0: Hmm.
1: So it's really weird to watch the waves. You know,
0: yeah, it is interesting.
1: Things come and go, and you know, you kind of see the trends by the prices, by the prices that things are selling for.
0: Well, and when I was talking to you, well, and then okay, so you go and you look at things, you kind of give people
1: off topic.
0: No, I got you off topic. And then what's the next step?
1: Well, we have the conversation about whether it's actually worth it to do the sale.
0: Mm-hmm.
1: You know, we try to achieve a minimum of somewhere like $6,000 or $7,000 in order for it to be profitable for both mm-hmm. of us, in order for it to make sense.
0: Yeah.
1: We handle all of the marketing and everything. So that's all built into our percentage. After we make that determination, we set a schedule. And the schedule is it takes us about 2 weeks from start to finish. So
0: okay.
1: We go into the house, we catalog everything, we take pictures, measurements, et cetera, take condition reports if necessary.
0: Mm-hmm.
1: We upload all of that information onto the Auction Ninja website and then run that auction for between 5 and 7 days. And then the beauty of it is, you know, you have this pickup day where
0: yeah.
1: everything in the house goes away.
0: Yeah.
1: In the course of a few hours, basically.
0: Yeah, it's going to be such a relief. It's going to be such a relief. Well, and I want to, you know, back to the people who are looking for something, they're going to be really excited to get a weed whacker or a canoe, or we have two sailboats.
1: Yeah.
0: You know, maybe someone's looking for that.
1: Absolutely.
0: And they're going to be thrilled.
1: Absolutely. And with it being online, it's just such a great way. I mean, the reach is just kind of unparalleled when you do it online. You know, we used to do, so I've been doing this since about 2012, so about 14 years.
0: Mm-hmm.
1: And we used to do in-person estate sales like you did. Like you did before.
0: Yeah.
1: And so with everything moving online, you know, I've noticed a marked difference in our ability to clear out homes. You know, when you did an in-person estate sale, invariably there's going to be 4 or 5 things that just are bears. They're really difficult to sell. No one wants them, and they're left after the sale. We rarely have that anymore.
0: Well, that's good. So how do you know how to price things? Have you just been doing things for so long you have a sense, or do you do some research too?
1: It depends. So we do start everything at $1.
0: Mm-hmm.
1: in the auction.
0: Okay.
1: Yeah, we rarely make exceptions. I think we've done it a few times where we had some expensive jewelry that we were selling and the client wanted a minimum. So we have done that in the past. But we start everything at a dollar, and generally from what I've seen, I mean, we get very, very fair prices.
0: Is there a market for old snowmobiles?
1: Always.
0: Yeah? Yes? Really?
1: Yes, absolutely.
0: Okay. He's got two old snowmobiles. They're on a trailer. But we might need a pump to pump up the tire.
1: Oh, yeah. Well, we just sold a 1973 Yamaha motorcycle. I mean, total project motorcycle. It wasn't running. But, yeah, we sold it. Okay. We sold it for $1,000.
0: My brother-in-law has gotten them running before. So.
1: Yeah. Yeah. Yeah. I'm sure someone else would be able to, and we'll sell them for you.
0: Okay. Well, you're going to have fun coming out.
1: I can't wait.
0: It's a picker's dream out there. It really is.
1: I know. When you told me that, I was like, oh, this sounds like it's going to be fun.
0: I think those guys literally with the van that drive around, if they saw my dad's house, they'd be like, ooh, let's stop here. So this is the Lisa Law Show. If you're just joining us, we're at 1590 AM and 95.3 FM. 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And at WSMN.live. And if you missed part of the conversation and you'd like to go back and listen to more, we do save those Lisa Law Radio Show Facebook pages, videos. They're up there for a month. And my guest today is Jamie Doris, who does online estate sales. Do you want to talk a little bit about the other side of your business? What kinds of things will you consign, and is there a certain dollar amount for the items? And, you know, someone might have something that they think has value, and do they just send you a picture, or how does that work? Or do you go over?
1: So we are trying to build out our consignment business, and we have been doing monthly consignment auctions. So essentially the consignment auction gives the ability to people to consign items when they may not have a house full of stuff. Mm-hmm. So if they just have a few items that they want to sell, we can take those on consignment and run them through an auction.
0: Well, and it's nice too, because then you don't have to take it anywhere.
1: No.
0: Especially if it's a big piece of furniture, like a dining room set or something.
1: That's what we don't consign.
0: Oh, you don't consign dining rooms?
1: No, we only consign things that one person can carry.
0: Okay.
1: What happens is people will bring them down to our warehouse, and we'll catalog them at the warehouse, and then people will come to pick up at our warehouse which is located
0: in
1: downtown Nashua.
0: Has a dish set, it might be a good place to bring them.
1: Be a good place to bring it, yep.
0: Yeah.
1: Yeah, silverware, sterling silver. We've been doing really, really well with jewelry. We did an auction with some gold and silver coins that brought about $25,000.
0: Oh, wow.
1: So we've, you know, we really kind of aren't very discriminating in terms of what we take, if it's valuable.
0: So those all start at a dollar too?
1: They do.
0: Interesting.
1: They do.
0: It's interesting how that process works.
1: Yeah, it's, so the first auction that I did, with Auction Ninja, I mean, I had never used the platform before. I had no idea what to expect. I had never uploaded. I had never done any of this. So it was totally, you know, learning how to do it on the fly. Mm-hmm. And it's not the most intuitive thing to kind of pick up and run with. So, you know, I did this antique Kodak camera auction, and I sat there and I said a prayer. I really did. My client's husband had collected these over his whole life. And, you know, we weren't able to do anything live because of COVID at the time.
0: Yeah.
1: So this was...
0: I stopped decluttering with people in COVID because you're working one-on-one in small spaces.
1: Yeah. COVID really kind of complicated things for us, obviously. So the way around that was to move it online. And the camera auction was the first one. Well, I cannot tell you how I sat there watching the first auction close, biting my fingernails, because I was so worried that, you know, that I wasn't going to hit the right audience, that I wasn't good, that my advertising wasn't going to work, but it all panned out.
0: Mm.
1: And that was kind of, you know, after liquidating that collection for that client, I was like, this has legs. This is going to go somewhere. This is what we're going to start doing from now on. And we haven't looked back.
0: If somebody wants to follow your auctions, what's the best way to go about knowing what's coming up? And, you know, if they're looking for something and they want to check out your auctions, where should they go? Is there a follow button they can use?
1: The best place, if you're not already an Auction Ninja, the best place to follow our auctions is on my Facebook page, on our Facebook page,
0: okay,
1: which is Antivico LLC, A-N-T-I-V-I-C-O LLC.
0: Mm-hmm. I have a link on the Lisa Law Radio Show Facebook page to your site.
1: And Antivico actually stands for the Antiques and Vintage Company.
0: Okay. I wondered about that.
1: Yeah. Yeah. It is kind of a weird name to look at, but it does stand for the Antiques and Vintage Company.
0: So how did you get interested in all of this? What was your journey into helping people this way?
1: Oh, goodness. I moved back home. I was living in Boston, in 2012, and I moved back home. And I just wanted to be closer to my family. Just my parents and friends and just people in Nashua in general. So I moved back and I was working at the Merrimack Premium Outlets. I was managing a store up there and the store abruptly closed. Mm. And I had been buying and selling things on the side for quite some time, antiques and collectibles. So that was actually what I was doing before I started doing estate sales. And so I would go to estate sales, and the people who were planning the estate sales saw that, I don't know, someone saw something in me, and she asked me if I would help her. So I helped her, and then she ended up being Patty ended up being a mentor for me.
0: Yeah, and, Patty Ledoux.
1: Yeah, and so she kind of took me under her wing, and the rest is history. She asked me if I wanted to do one alone. And the first sale that I did, I was like, okay, this is great. So I started doing estate sales and I was buying and selling antiques and collectibles. So having the background of antiques and collectibles really kind of helps me with the estate sale side of the business because it, you know, kind of keeps me informed of what I'm looking at. Mm-hmm. I think one of my favorite things is to walk into a house and not know what something is, having never seen it or never come across it. Those learning opportunities are really kind of what I look forward to now.
0: Well, and one of the things you said to me was that your people are looking for things that are unique and one of a kind kinds of things.
1: Yep. We're doing we have an auction in Hampton closing right now, and it has, excuse me, big stained glass panels.
0: Oh, wow.
1: And those are always a huge hit.
0: Oh, wow.
1: So we have those closing tonight, and they're in the low hundreds now. Hopefully get up there a little bit more. But we have 5 or 6 hours left in the auction.
0: Yeah, so if people are looking for stained glass windows, you should go to his site. You want to give it to them again?
1: So it's Antivico on Facebook, A-N-T-I-V-I-C-O.
0: So on Facebook, do you do a little preview of the interesting things, or?
1: We do. So Instagram is kind of our kind of showcase. You know, that's where that we kind of use that to showcase things that are coming up in auctions. Facebook, you're going to find all of the information about when the auctions end, when pickup is, and stuff like that. Mm-hmm. And then Auction Ninja is actually the site that you're going to bid on.
0: So how big is your warehouse?
1: Around 2,000 square feet.
0: Okay.
1: Yeah.
0: So what right now is selling the best?
1: Right now, I mean, we've been selling jewelry like crazy.
0: Jewelry.
1: Yeah.
0: So what, if, like vintage jewelry or not vintage or what?
1: The gamut.
0: Huh.
1: So costume jewelry, gold and silver, it's doing really well. Hmm. And we ship too, so that
0: makes sense.
1: That helps.
0: Okay. That makes sense.
1: Yeah.
0: Huh. So, one of the things that I can attest to you being in the middle of it all, the hard part for a family member trying to clean someone's house out is the emotion involved. Mm. That it's, you're dealing, like, I can speak for myself, I'm dealing with my emotions, I'm dealing with my family's emotions, I'm dealing with my dad's emotions, and then, you know, there's a certain overwhelm when you have an entire house, and I used to do this with people. I used to work with people, I was sharing with you, for 2-hour stretches at a time. Mm. I would go in, help them go through whatever area they wanted to go through, and whatever they didn't want at the end of that time that we were together, I'd put it in my car and take it away. And so I know to break it down into small pieces. But the whole, you want to talk about the emotional side of all of this for people and how you can help?
1: The emotional side.
0: And you're not someone's therapist. I don't mean
1: you're not
0: doing therapy with them, but does it
1: you
0: help?
1: You do inadvertently.
0: You do. You listen, right?
1: Yeah, you listen. You definitely listen. I mean, I can't tell you how many really super sad stories we've walked into. You know, couples dealing with cancer, just really, you know, things that make you take a step back and appreciate, you know,
0: life
1: life in general.
0: Yeah.
1: And I think for me, you know, one of the things I think I told you earlier that my dad passed away in December of 2024, and my mom has been going through the house and kind of, you know, pulling stuff out that she doesn't really want anymore. And she's been asking me to do a sale for her. And, you know, I'm like, it's just, you know, it's hard.
0: It's hard when you're emotionally attached. Yeah.
1: I have the emotions that my clients normally have.
0: Yeah, it's interesting.
1: You know, and I told my mom, I'm like, you know, it's a little bit difficult for me. It's hard to look at my dad's stuff and, you know, just say goodbye to it and feel okay with it. And she's like, well, give me someone else's name. I'm like, come on.
0: She's ready to be done. She is ready. She's mentally clicked over.
1: Yeah, she's ready to clear the stuff out. But you know, it's those kinds of emotions. I mean, you're dealing with like the loss of a loved one. I mean, you know, and it's deep. It's hurtful, and it's, you know, there's
0: a process to it all,
1: and it's different for everyone.
0: Uh huh. Yep.
1: So you know, the person. I mean, I have helped a woman whose husband died 2 weeks prior, and she was fine.
0: She was ready to clear.
1: She was ready. He was sick for a while, and you know, she had that time that was required for her
0: to process it,
1: and she was okay.
0: Yep.
1: And then, you know, we have people who are, you know, years after their spouse has passed, they're just entering that process. Mm-hmm. So it's really different. It's very different for everyone that we've helped over the years.
0: I know it was hard to let go of a lot of, you know, that previous, my family who had passed away, three grandparents and my mom. Yeah. And so there was a point where I had to hold on to some stuff for a period of time, because it represented that time you spent with them.
1: Yeah.
0: You know, so it was hard. There was a processing, and I did find with a lot of, for myself and also for a lot of my clients, it helped to be in therapy at the same time.
1: Yeah.
0: You know, because it's sometimes the sadness is deep, and you need to, as you release the item, there's some processing that goes, and you know, and it could just be a good friend, and but sometimes, you know, you need that extra, and it really can help. It works really well together.
1: Yep. I'm in therapy.
0: I'm honestly, because
1: it
0: of
1: helps.
0: The stress of all of this with my dad, and you know, all he's got health issues going on, and just the emotion of everything. I'm going to go back to therapy. I need someone to talk to.
1: Absolutely.
0: Just because it's, you know, I can't always have my family talk to me about their emotions. And I recognize that it's not always healthy for me to process my stuff with them, because we're all in this overwhelm right now. And it just, we all feed off each other emotionally if one person's set off. So I'm realizing that it's the healthiest thing to do that.
1: Oh, it is not easy to see people in really difficult situations over and over and over again.
0: Yeah, yeah.
1: And unfortunately, I mean, a lot of the people that hire us are in difficult situations. I need someone to talk to that is, you know, not close to me.
0: That makes sense, because you're hearing a lot of stories.
1: Oh, yeah.
0: Yeah.
1: Yeah.
0: So after I stopped decluttering with people in COVID, and I did the exact opposite. I became a justice of the peace, and I married people, like hundreds
1: awesome.
0: Of people for 5 years. I've slowed down a little bit, but I owned a chapel. I opened a wedding chapel
1: and
0: married. So it was, you know, the decluttering is heavy, and that was so light.
1: You bring joy.
0: Yeah, it was so joyful. So they kind of, you know, the yin and the yang, I think, you know, they kind of balanced each other out, which was good. And it's still, I still officiate, but it's, I don't have the chapel anymore. And it's just, you know, meeting people at Greeley Park or at their favorite venue. Oh,
1: that's awesome.
0: I'm going to marry a cousin out in California in June. So that's going to be fun.
1: That's really terrific.
0: Yeah. So it's the self-care too. When you're, my dad's writing a book, How to Care for the Caretakers. And, you know, you're a caretaker and helping people in that situation that they don't know how to, what to do with all that stuff in their house.
1: Yeah. And that's, you know, overwhelmed is where we encounter people.
0: Yeah.
1: You know, a lot of times our first visit, I mean, you can see it on their face.
0: Yeah.
1: You know, just like wide eyes and just like, how am I going to do this?
0: Yeah.
1: And, you know, engaging with a company like us, you know, we just kind of take that layer of difficulty away and just reassure people that, you know, we've got you covered.
0: Well, and having a process that works and, you know, that really gets it, the house so that it's cleared out. Yeah. So it's interesting. Thinking about your consigning, it makes me wonder what I have down in my basement to have you consign for me. I have some interesting art, some interesting wall art. Does wall art do well?
1: It depends on what it is, but there's a market for it, Lisa.
0: I have, you know, I like stuff. And so I have pockets of things. I collect, I probably have, should I admit it? I think I have five sets of Christmas dishes I could probably downsize to less than that. So maybe that whole consignment side, I might be able to part with things with your help.
1: What has really been surprising too is we've been selling fur coats.
0: Oh, I have fur coats.
1: Fur coats.
0: Oh my God, that would be awesome if you could help.
1: We sold a fox coat for $1,700. What? I mean, I thought fur was out.
0: That's so interesting.
1: And it's consistent. Furs are consistently bringing good money. So I think we're going to do a fur auction soon.
0: All right. Well, let me know when you're going to do that because I've got some vintage stuff. All right. You know, the wraps.
1: Oh, yeah. The shawls and
0: the 1960s capelets. Little shawls and,
1: The shrugs.
0: Yeah.
1: There's a million different names for them, right?
0: Back in the day, they were very, it was popular, but.
1: Oh, absolutely.
0: And they've lasted 100 years or whatever it is now. Yeah, that's really interesting that there'd be a whole market for the furs.
1: It's very strange. Not something that I expected at all.
0: No, I guess everything has, you know, like these cycles, right?
1: Oh, yeah. Yep.
0: So how about Depression Glass? Does Depression Glass
1: do
0: anything?
1: We're waiting for it to come back.
0: I do love Depression Glass. I don't know why young people don't like it.
1: You could put it in the dishwasher, which is generally, you know, when you look at china sets, when they're silver or gold around the rim, you can't really put those in dishwashers, you know. Depression Glass you can, so I don't know why it's not.
0: Yeah, I don't, and they come in such pretty colors, especially for this time of year in the spring.
1: Maybe you're on the edge of something breaking, Lisa.
0: Well, maybe we should do a Depression Glass. But when I go to like consignment in antique stores, there is a lot of that in there. I think maybe the market just got flooded with it. Yeah, it's interesting. The collections. What about Hummels? If Hummels come back?
1: No, unfortunately.
0: Figurines? No?
1: Well, Hummels, there's some Hummels are rare. The larger ones, like the Umbrella Boy and Girl, I don't know if you're familiar with those. They're big, though. They're like 8 inches tall. Those still bring some money. But the smaller Hummels, I mean, sometimes if they have the older marks, they'll bring some money. But you really kind of have to know what you're looking at. Yeah, exactly.
0: So if anybody has silver or dishware or, you know, that's a way of downsizing all that stuff, even if it's costume jewelry.
1: Absolutely.
0: Yeah, that's really interesting. Yeah. So what have we not talked about that people should know about your business?
1: Well, that's a tough question. What have we not talked about?
0: What about how to reach you?
1: How to reach me? The best way to reach us is actually through Facebook, sending a message on Facebook.
0: Okay.
1: You can reach us through our website as well. And Antivico Instagram, rather, Antivico on Instagram. But Facebook is you know, the email that we get the most of.
0: So you're going to be on Chronicle. You want to tell them about that?
1: Tomorrow. Well, tonight we have an auction closing in Hampton, New Hampshire. And tomorrow, WMUR New Hampshire Chronicle is going to be coming to our pickup to talk to me a little bit about, again, about the about our process. And mm-hmm. And they actually want to engage with a couple people who are winning bidders.
0: Oh,
1: so
0: interesting.
1: That'll be interesting to see, too.
0: So maybe some of those people who got those big stained glass panels, what they're going to do with that.
1: Absolutely.
0: That's going to be interesting.
1: Yeah, it will be.
0: Is that a collectible? Do a lot of people look for that?
1: Stained glass? Yeah. Mm-hmm. Yeah. Yeah. Stained glass really, it's one of those art forms that everyone seems to like, you know, where paintings, you know, paintings are kind of taste. They're based on taste. You know, stained glass has a much wider appeal. So those big pieces of stained glass people really enjoy. I mean, they're beautiful. You know, if you have a nice big window in your house and you can hang a big piece of stained glass, it really is, you know, it lights up the room.
0: Do you have a need for decorative radiators, like really ornate ones? Do you have anyone who would buy them?
1: I don't think I do. I think we're waiting for the repurpose market for those. Well, like, what are people going to turn the radiators into?
0: Oh, and yeah, that's an interesting point. Yeah.
1: Because once that happens, you know, then there'll be a hot commodity and everyone's going to want one. So.
0: Yeah, that's interesting. What could it be?
1: What could it be?
0: Could you turn a radiator into a funky bar or
1: garden,
0: something?
1: Some kind of garden.
0: Yeah, garden.
1: Lawn ornament.
0: That's interesting because we have these beautiful Victorian radiators that nobody wants now. And,
1: yeah.
0: You know, I could scrap metal them.
1: Plant stand,
0: yes. That's funny.
1: Leanne, who works with me, we have a joke. If we don't know what it is, we just say, put a plant in it.
0: I can see that. That's funny.
1: Yeah.
0: You've probably seen plants and funny things.
1: Oh, yeah. Yeah.
0: One of my, I've traveled a lot in Asia, and I went to Nepal, and the hotel where we stayed, they had a rooftop garden, and everything that they used on the rooftop garden had been bathroom fixtures.
1: Oh, wow.
0: And so all their planters were toilets or old sinks, and they had them lined up in this row, and it actually was really funky.
1: I bet that
0: and
1: looked
0: cute.
1: Cool, yeah.
0: It looked really fun, and I'm like, I love the A for effort and the creativity of using the toilets for their recycling. So
1: my mom buys from my auctions. She likes to buy the like lawn and garden stuff sometimes.
0: Okay.
1: And she bought a Japanese urinal, which is ceramic.
0: Interesting.
1: Yep. And she put it in her garden. So
0: in her garden, does she use it as a planter?
1: Yeah.
0: Oh.
1: Yeah.
0: Huh. Yeah, on a fence?
1: She put a plant in it. No, it's got a really weird shape. It's got a really weird shape, but yeah. So that this we sell some weird stuff.
0: You must laugh too. We've talked about the you know, because I'm like overwhelmed, so you know, the emotional side of it, but you must laugh a lot too, right?
1: It's actually really fun.
0: Yeah.
1: I mean, you know, when I was a kid, I used to go over to my grandmother's house and I used to fish through her drawers. And, you know, I used to just, and it was, she never have anything. I mean, it was like decks of cards and dice and stuff mm-hmm. like that. It was never anything, you know, special, but she would always tell me to stop fishing in her drawers. Well, now I get paid to go fish in people's drawers.
0: To look for the treasures.
1: To look for the treasures. Exactly. So, you know, that's essentially what we do. You know, we sell everything in the house, but we try to lift a few things up, you know, the more valuable, I guess you could say, mm-hmm. objects, the more valuable things that we find in someone's home, we try to feature them.
0: Okay. So if they have like, you know, a general household has cleaning products and all kinds of things like that, is that anything people take?
1: So we will sell cleaning products if they're full.
0: Oh, if it's not open.
1: Yeah, if it's not open.
0: Oh, okay. Okay. Yeah. That's interesting.
1: Yeah.
0: Yeah. What other things would people not think of that might sell?
1: We sell a lot of food storage.
0: Food storage? Like those plastic bins?
1: Tupperware. People still love Tupperware.
0: Old Corningware?
1: Old Corningware sells really well. Both the blue corn flour and the marjolaine. I don't know what it's called, but that's my grandmother had it, and that's the word that's on it. So that's all I can think of. Fiesta ware.
0: Okay, Fiesta ware.
1: If you want to stick in the kitchen, And then, of course, you had mentioned Waterford. Waterford is always a good seller, too.
0: And you said fine china.
1: Fine china. Noritake seems to seems to do well. Yeah. We sold a few
0: sets of
1: Noritake.
0: Is it more simple? Is that why?
1: The one set of Noritake that we sold was very simple. Yep. Yeah. It just had a silver rim, I think.
0: Okay. Yeah. Interesting. Yeah. So what age are your collectors for the most part? Is it a certain demographic?
1: I would say that we really, it depends on the auction. I think it depends on the auction. There are definitely more auctions that will attract an older demographic and some that will attract a younger demographic. We just had, a bunch of American Girl dolls.
0: Oh, okay.
1: And the people who bought the American Girl dolls were definitely on the younger side.
0: Yeah, they have young girls.
1: Yeah.
0: Yeah, that makes sense. Yeah. What about old electronics?
1: Old electronics, well, anything... Old receivers, Pioneer, Sansui, I'm going to blank on all the names that I need to not blank on right now, but that's okay. But generally, old electronics, there's a market for them, yes.
0: So old VCRs?
1: Old VCRs, they do sell because people want to look at their old tapes.
0: Okay. Well, we have a pile of that to go through with my dad.
1: I can't wait.
0: So if you're just joining us... Jamie and I are talking about doing an estate sale at my dad's. My dad's moved into an independent living place out in Peterborough, and he's, you know, it's a good move for him. And now we have the task of cleaning out his house. So Jamie's going to meet with us. He was going to meet with us this week, but my family wasn't quite ready. It's been a lot. He only moved into his place last Friday. And for me, you know, I called Jamie because I was feeling overwhelmed and I knew we needed some help on that next level and that next layer of stuff to help clean the remaining out. Our family's all gone through a couple of times and taken what we want. And we already have our own houses. Yeah. And I try and be mindful of not, you know, collecting too much again.
1: Can only fit so much.
0: I have a big house, but I don't want it chock-a-block full of stuff I'm not using.
1: Right,
0: that's a big thing.
1: Yeah.
0: You know, and that was one of the things we said to my dad is, you know, Dad, we're not going to use it. Let's find people who want to use it and are actively looking for it. So one of the things Jamie had said when I first talked, my dad has a lot of hunting gear, camping gear. He's got 4 kayaks, 4 canoes, 2 sailboats, and, you know, lots of outdoor. He's got a potting shed. So you were saying that it's a really good time, actually, to sell that stuff because people are looking for summer-related activities.
1: Absolutely. The kayaks, especially kayaks, canoes, any kind of sporting goods that are great for summer are going to sell really well right now.
0: I think my grandparents had a cross-country ski center out in Hollis, and I think he has about 25 pairs of the old rental cross-country skis.
1: Oh, really?
0: Do you think they'd sell?
1: I don't know. Skis are kind of tough because, you know, they're kind of personal and they're fit to you. I mean, I remember when I got cross-country skis, it had to, you know, they had to go up to my wrist.
0: Yeah.
1: So I think, you know, that makes them difficult to sell because they're more of a personal thing. Mm-hmm. But yeah, they'll sell.
0: It's well, and if everyone's just joining us, Jamie starts each auction with $1 and it goes up from there. So maybe people would take, you know, a couple of pairs or maybe they'd make a bench out of them. You know, if you buy them for only a few dollars each, they would be a really cute kind of thing. We have, he has a ski Adirondack chair.
1: I was just going to say they make Adirondack chairs out of skis.
0: Yeah, he's got one that's in his yard that we can sell.
1: Oh, that's cool.
0: Yeah.
1: Good.
0: Yeah.
1: Oh, this is going to be fun, Lisa. I can't wait.
0: I know. I know that, you know, my family wanted to clean up a little bit and I'm like, I don't know that we should, but we have to just, you know, it's a group decision.
1: Yeah. Yeah.
0: So why don't you give your website again?
1: Sure. My website is www.antivico.com, and that's spelled A-N-T-I-V-I-C-O. It stands for the Antiques and Vintage Company. Our Facebook and Instagram are under the same name. I would say follow us on Facebook for the most comprehensive updates. Send me an email if you have anything to consign, or if you're interested in maybe talking about having your own estate sale.
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3: USA Radio News, I'm John Summers. President Trump's in Beijing, where he's set to hold high-stakes talks with Chinese leader Xi Jinping Thursday. The president arrived along with his delegation this morning, Air Force One touching down at Beijing Capital International Airport. Trump's visit comes as the war in Iran continues, and that's significant because China is Iran's biggest trading partner. The close strategic relationship's expected to result in some pointed discussions between Trump and Xi. Trump says Cuba is seeking U.S. help and the two countries will hold talks, saying, "We are going to talk." Trump didn't give details on the timing or scope of any negotiations. The World Health Organization says there are 11 hantavirus cases tied to the outbreak on a Dutch cruise ship, 9 of them confirmed. Maggie Vespa reports, in the U.S., one couple was taken to Emory University Hospital in Atlanta.
4: Emory health officials say neither has tested positive. In Nebraska, one person whom health officials describe as mildly positive but asymptomatic is being held in a specialized biocontainment unit. The 15 others remain at the University of Nebraska Medical Center.
3: The WHO says all cases are among passengers and crew of the hantavirus-infected cruise ship where 3 people died. Officials add there are no signs of the start of a larger hantavirus outbreak. The Senate confirmed Kevin Warsh to the Federal Reserve Board of Governors. This paves the way for his chairman vote. Tuesday's 51-45 decision had every Republican in favor. Senator John Fetterman of Pennsylvania was the lone Democrat going along with it. Current Fed Chair Jerome Powell's term expires Friday. The Senate's expected to hold the final confirmation vote for Warsh to become the new Federal Reserve Chair today. From America's News Network, USA Radio News.
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16: This is WSB's Life of the Day for May 13th. Happening on this day in 1607, English colonists established Jamestown. And in 1881, Pope John Paul II is shot and wounded in St. Peter's Square. Born on this day in 1914, boxer Joe Louis. In 1950, Stevie Wonder. Dying on this day in 1999, golfer Gene Sarazen at 97. And in 2019, Doris Day. She was 97. And finally, on this day, in 1967, the Supremes land their 10th number one hit with The Happening. And that's WSMN's Life for Today for May 13th. I'm Phil King.
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18: Ray Andrews is a motorcycle enthusiast known throughout the biker community as Wolfman. He grew up in the Dorchester area of Massachusetts and has been riding since he was 12 years old. He is a veteran of the U.S. Army and proudly served our country overseas in the theaters of Germany, Italy, and Panama. He retired from the U.S. Army and hung up his 1,000-yard stare to live a life behind bars, the handlebars of a motorcycle riding down the open road. His mission is to inform, educate, and spread his love of motorcycles and the joy of riding to bikers and non-bikers alike. His motto and creed is simply, it's not the destination. It's not how you get there. But instead, it's the people you meet along the way. In the wind, with the Wolfman. Let's ride.

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Today, we are broadcasting live remotely from North Seacoast Indian Motorcycles. And I got guests here today that want to talk, but before we get into that, we're going to talk about other sponsors. We have Mayhem Ink Tattoo down on West Pearl Street, Nashville Bingo down on Daniel Webster Boulevard, and Campus Inn on Queen Merrimack. Today's weather, 60s and 70s. For the rest of the week, rain today and tomorrow, 80s next week. Both have bikes out, shine them up, let's get it going. On the rally report, happening now down in Myrtle Beach. If you're down there, give me a shout out. May 15th, Combat Warrior Bike Night at High Octane Saloon, 6 to 10 p.m. May 16th and 17th, Rev the Lake up in Laconia, Meredith, New Hampshire. Don't forget that.

0: is up at 11:30. $30 a ride up, $15 a passenger. You can have a Molly restaurant in Boston, New Hampshire. And don't forget to bring Doc his birthday cards because it's his birthday weekend. So let's not forget that. So today we're sitting here at Knoll's, Seagull's Knoll's Indian Motorcycles. I have Trey, Scott. How are you doing, guys?
1: Right,
2: I'm here. How are you?
0: Good. And we are here for the first time ever.
1: What do you think?
0: The shop is immaculate. And it's beautiful. I took my boy Brain, he's behind the camera. And he was, when we first pulled up, he goes, wow, this place looks small. And I said, wait. Scott took him for a tour.
1: Yeah.
0: And he doesn't feel like that anymore.
3: Nope.
0: Can't hear him because he's behind the camera.
1: Yeah, we, this was kind of my vision. We, try to use every square inch. I think some of these guys might argue could have done it a little differently and got a little more square inches out of it. We pack a lot into this area.
0: This is the best bike shop I've ever been in.
1: No, I appreciate it.
0: And I've been in the lot across the country. You know, I drive a Harley, so you're always in somebody's shop.
1: Yes.
0: Someday I'm switching over to Indy. We had that discussion. Kurt's already trying to sell me on the one out on the sidewalk. I told him what my wife said this morning. She goes, if you plan on coming home with a new motorcycle, don't come home.
1: I think she said, "Don't go home unless you have to."
2: That's what I heard.
1: That's
0: Oh, that's what you guys.
1: yeah.
0: Maybe that's what I heard. Maybe
1: I
0: I
1: think
0: heard it wrong.
1: deep down, she's rooting for it.
0: She's a wonderful woman. Been with me for 26 years. She has put up with a lot. She has put up with a lot of motorcycles. And every time it's the same thing. Don't buy a new motorcycle. You'll be living on it. But you know, she goes,
1: Money.
0: that's why I spend my money. I'm sorry, but that's what I'd like. Someday, I got too many bills based on that. Someday.
1: I'm
0: So
1: glad you like the shop this time. So
0: it's a beautiful shop. And everybody out there should come down and check this place out. It's the cleanest shop if you've ever been in a mechanic bay. It doesn't look like a mechanic bay. It looks like a surgeon place. A surgery room.
1: As it should.
0: Yeah.
1: Sorry.
0: Bought this. I don't want
2: to.
0: Nice guy. Stand out. Everybody here is wonderful. It's like a big family.
1: One of the best in the biz, too.
0: You got a tech position open. I see
1: Yeah.
0: that. Once again, when you're talking what you do for the community, it's one thing. You provide jobs.
1: We do. So, as a company, we employ a little over 80 off the company.
0: Yeah.
1: But yeah, it's, and then we're growing. We need more staff. We need good people who want to work. And
0: that's the biggest problem.
1: But you got to be enthusiastic about what you do. We're all, that's the common denominator. Same thing we're doing on that. We're passionate. Right? This is our
0: should be our world,
1: right? So, you know, be in this environment, you have to, right? It's not just, you got to want to unless you're passionate about it.
0: Yeah, and like when I was talking, it looks like a back about one company and go on their own.
2: And nice
0: I know everything I need to know about every life on that floor to sell. I wasn't selling the bike, I was selling the yeah. And then again, you can buy a motorcycle, you can buy a truck, you can buy a it's the destination and the adventure that's really.
1: I summed up and said it probably every time on the show, but I always talk about CT. Right? You can't get there by any other means except for one of them.
0: And half the place you do not have to go to.
2: No,
1: oh, yeah, you drop them. You can revive
2: just
1: them.
0: You go right by them. You don't have the smells. You don't have the atmosphere. You don't have the warm sun, the cold rain, the wind, and the bugs in your teeth. I mean, that's part.
1: It's, you know, we're right here on the sea coast. You know, the ocean's not too far from here.
2: So you can
1: take that time in a car and take it on the most of the same road, the same amount of miles,
2: oh,
1: same amount of time. You can take it fast on the bike. But, it's a completely different experience, right?
0: Oh, absolutely. And the thing I like most about motorcycles is the people. When I first started riding, it was the Rodelli. It was the Rodelli to me. Different than everybody else. Not everybody's got a motorcycle. But now it's more the freedom, the people you meet, the places you go, like Seacoast, Indian Harbor, Indian motorcycles.
1: It's a great destination.
0: If when you buy a Brain was saying how, wow, this looks like a small shop, until he came in the building and was totally surprised.
1: Yeah, it's we packed a lot into this little space.

0: That's for sure. It reminds me of the old Bugs Bunny cartoon where he goes to a tree trunk and opens the door, walks inside, and it's a palace. Yeah. Same thing here. You're walking in, you're thinking it's small. It's three levels.
1: Yeah, three floors. You know, it's a tight lot. This was an old Chinese food restaurant here. You know, we wanted to, I mean, legally, you can only push it out so far, they guess it back to. So the only way to make more space out of it was to go top to bottom. Full basement, you know, first floor, second floor. Opening this up really gives it the
0: That only
1: that
0: what you
1: big
0: gave
1: thing.
0: before?
1: No, we built this from scratch. We actually tore the old building down. Everything you see there, new design.
0: Oh, so this is a whole new building. I didn't know that.
1: Down
0: Brand new.
1: brand new from the ground up.
0: Nice.
1: So.
0: Okay, so come down here. Not only get a brand new bike, get a brand new building. You know, it's an amazing building.
1: You know, it's funny with motorcycles. Buildings for those for these things are very unique. What else could you use this for? It's hard to picture, you know, maybe a small department store or something like that. It's bringing me back to the old days with like Jordan Marsh and all that, right? When
0: Oh,
1: all
0: yeah,
1: that looked
0: the
1: up.
0: escalators coming back.
1: Yeah.
0: You have a big opening.
1: But.
0: Well, down in Daytona, I was at Daytona Harley-Davidson. It's multi-level like this, too, and it has an overview like that.
1: Yeah.
0: I think they even have a statue of Elvis
1: Yeah.
0: in
1: It's really cool. It's a good way to use the space. It gives it a, it makes it feel bigger than it really is. It's really 5,000 square feet per floor. It's just not a lot when you think about the motors.
0: Right.
1: I forget how many bikes do we physically have here on the ground?
2: Right now, I have 116 stocks.
1: Well, 116 boxes.
0: 116 new and used,
2: not including my service bikes. So if you
1: Right.
2: add those, I probably have somewhere around 145 bikes here.
0: 145 bikes.
1: Lost all the gear, all the swag, everything, you know, to bring that experience closer to home. But it's a lot, I can tell you. It's a lot of work to, when you operate in an area that
2: Thanks.
1: small.
2: But
1: So,
2: it's worth it.
1: yeah.
0: Now, Indian's celebrating its 125th year.
1: That's true.
0: And you guys did 125 mile ride.
2: This Saturday.
0: Oh, it's coming this
2: This
0: Saturday.
2: Saturday coming up. We'll start here at 9 o'clock. They'll do the 125 mile ride. We already have it mapped out. IMRG has made a beautiful route going up to the Nava Lighthouse. There's a couple stops along the way as well. And then they'll complete the ride and come back here. We'll have a route waiting on. Should be back here around 1 or 2 o'clock. So gonna be phenomenal. Get you patched. Get here early.
0: I wish I could make it, but it's 9 to 5 job here.
2: And we want to be clear about something. We don't care what motorcycle you're on. I don't care if you're on a Harley, Honda, Kawasaki, Suzuki. Get here and ride. That's all we care about.
0: Do you say no electric bike?
2: Well, no. Get a bigger electric bike again so I can take it and get trade in credit for a bag where we'd be another $1,500 for it. So.
1: If you bring an electric bike, I'm going to make him ride a generator.
0: That's going to be funny. Put him on a scooter.
2: You come in with an electric bike and you trade it in for a bagger, I'll ride it with a bathing suit on down the blue one. That's
3: Nobody needs to see
2: what he
3: that.
2: wants to see right there. And is
0: Cool. it going to be a bikini or a bathing suit? I think we should
1: Well,
0: go bikini.
3: no, a
1: okay, fair.
3: Speedo.
1: A
3: Speedo.
1: Speedo. A set of boxes on you is going to look like
2: Listen, as many scars I
1: a
2: have, we definitely got to go with the Caribbean style, you know, sexy.
1: bikini.
0: Oh, the sling.
2: Yeah. But anyhow.
1: Oh.
3: Borat.
1: Yeah.
2: Borat.
1: I did. I love it.
0: Oh my gosh, I love coming here. This is the second time I've been here, and first time I got the tour, and I was amazed at how nice this place is. Brains came in, and he was amazing. Like, I can't believe you have this much stuff. You know, even your parts is piled up in the hallway. You know, make sure you got everything for everybody.
1: Yeah, especially this time of year, right? We gotta be somebody wants something to get this, so it's a get them on them. We all are itching to go right, right? So.
0: I'm getting
2: This
0: my bike
2: weekend.
0: back tomorrow.
1: Yeah.
0: I just had a stator plug put in it. Stator and a plug put in it. It was leaking last year, and I didn't want to get out. And it's in my primary case, it's like not even a quart of oil. And
1: Right.
0: I'm so fast.
1: Yeah. I mean.
0: So I had to have that fixed and pick that up tomorrow. So I'm ready to ride. Monday's going to be 82. Well, I can't wait.
1: Yeah.
2: Not for us. We will not be
1: No, we're being
0: You'll be in Denver, Colorado.
1: Yeah, we have a motorcycle meeting called 20 people.
0: No, you also have like an Indian ride, like hog etiquette.
1: That's it.
0: And you automatically, when someone buys a bike from you enroll them in there for their first year.
2: Correct. We pay for it.
0: Now, no other company does that.
1: Yeah, it's a big part of, again, use that word again, experience. It's a big part of experience. To have that camaraderie, to be able to have a place to meet, the friends you build, it's just, it's an incredible thing. So we believe in it, so we support it.
2: And what they're going to start doing, so MRG Group, any Muslim right, Group 2080, Dave Bennett's president, and we're getting ready to start our Wednesday night dinner rides. So on Wednesday nights, they'll come here at around 6 o'clock. We'll all venture off to a small destination, whether it's in Concord, Summersworth, wherever, you know, wherever they choose.
0: I'm in.
2: And we should have a quick ride, and then once a month they'll have their meeting, and then they do their long rush. You know, they've done really well with it. They have their social media page that shows the calendar. So when you buy a new motorcycle from us, all you have to do is show up. They take your information down, they'll tell you what's going on, get patches, start coming to the events like this weekend, you know, you get your patch for the ride. And it just grows. We have a subsection of that as well with our young ladies, and sometimes they want to venture off on their own. So we have our own little section of women riding group only. So there's a lot of times in our group, ladies will do their own function. So it's pretty nice. And again, we have people that are 22 all the way to way over the 90.
0: 150.
2: I wish. But it's a great group. We do really well. We do a lot of charity work as well. So that's going to be coming up as well.
1: Again, it's an Indian riding group, but it's open to all.
0: Now, you got a charity coming up? You said charity group?
2: So we do charities all year long
1: yes.
2: with the group. So we have a multitude of rides that you'll see on the calendar. And I don't have a list of them right off the top of my head. I know Dave and John have been setting these up. I know we'll do the Christmas, we'll do the Halloween, we'll do toy drives. But throughout the year, we did a ride for autism last year. We'll be putting another ride together this year for some of the
0: very us. When you do these rides for autism, you do like a raffle for prizes?
2: Yeah, a lot of times we do like a 50-50 or we'll do raffles. Last time we did a bunch of raffles and it actually turned out really well.
0: Okay. One thing I'm going to donate for that raffle is the original Wolf fan vest.
2: Okay.
1: Sweet.
0: So when that comes up, call me, let me know. I will sign this. I'll bring it and we can put this in for the raffle. So
2: perfect.
0: A little bit of Wolfman nostalgia as well as radio nostalgia.
1: Yeah.
0: And then no, you can't buy it to hang it on your wall.
2: No, we appreciate it. I will let my president know so that he can develop a list.
0: Wow. Now, building your family deploys, I know you've got other shops, one in Wyndham, one in Manchester.
1: Littleton.
0: And Littleton.
1: Yeah.
0: Building your shop of employees, what did you look for in an employee besides showing up?
2: Not me.
1: it's all about passion, right? And I'll use this.
2: Nope. He ran as soon as the camera's on.
1: That is going to use Adam.
0: He's handled by the FBI.
2: He is petrified of him.
1: Adam was a good example for this story, where he was at one of our Kawasaki stores. Been there a long time. Great at what he did, but his passion was detour. He could function all day long, on a dirt bike, which but this was his passion. And so when we opened the store, we knew we needed that sort of passion and any problem to sell everything else. So we were going to take up a good guy and put him in here that he could do great work because I was really doing what's going to be time. So when we talk about what it takes to be employed, a company like ours, keep in mind, this is our 118th year of business, right? So we've been doing it a long time.
0: Well, one of your founders just passed.
1: Yeah, Dick Dahl just passed on the 86 years old. Third generation. But an exceptional guy who not only left his mark in Dalton company, but in history, let me explain that. So, in New Hampshire, this started in New Hampshire, we didn't have franchises, which basically protects the dealer from the manufacturer being the big guy for the club. You're going to do this. You're going to do it this way. And for years, that's how it was. Dick, back in the 70s, experienced this firsthand and decided he was going to change it. And it started, most people nationally would know it as what's called the dealer bill of rights. Here in New Hampshire, we call it RSA 351, 357C. But it basically dictates that, a simple businessman cannot be ordered around by a manufacturer. that could possibly put him safe. And he changed that. I started right over the answer. Was one of the ones that found that law. That law, in some way, shape, or form, it's currently adopted by all 50 states. So, you know, when you talk about, it's one thing to be a great businessman. It's one thing to have, you know, two wheels in his life since one's in the way. But it's another thing to kind of change history, change the law. It's pretty impressive.
0: He didn't just put his stamp on Indian motorcycle. He put a stamp on America.
1: Yeah, I mean, franchise law, deal of Bill of Rights, affects everybody. Yeah, every car dealer, every motorcycle dealer, really businesses in general. I mean, it's incredible. It's a big piece of the state. And the state actually was great five. He was one of the original pieces that were involved.
0: Live free or die, you have to get a love it.
1: Yeah.
0: So when you're planning events, what goes into something like that? Like, your charity is going to organize where it's going to be, who it's going to be with, who it's going to be for, and that's a process.
1: So, I will tell you, I delegate.
0: Smart
1: man. Yeah. It is a lot of work, and it takes a lot of people. From Scott to all the employees here, especially if you're talking about this story, the girl hiding behind the camera over there, innovating. It takes a lot of hands to put it, really to put anything together. I don't care if we're doing hot dogs on a Saturday. That still takes a lot.
0: I'll be here for hot dogs on Saturday.
2: It takes time. I mean, but people think that you put an event together for this weekend and it happens. It doesn't. Like, if I want an event, me and Innovate have discussed this. I got to give her at least 2 months, and that is the bare minimum to get it out there on social media to have any type of presence to where people want to come and be a part of it.
1: So you're going
2: to
1: be effective.
2: If you're going to do something,
0: call the Wolfman and put it on the air.
2: So yeah, it takes the whole village. It takes all of us to really be an active part of it. Social media is a huge part of it, getting out there. Whether it be just on our page or IMRG or whoever else, we've got to make sure that everybody shares it so that, you know, the message gets out far and wide.
1: It has to be a part, right? Because especially if we're, you know, it's a charity, we're trying to raise money. It's all important.
2: Right.
1: You have to be effective. So it takes a lot of effort, a lot of planning to be effective. Because otherwise, you know, you don't get to do it again next year. You only get to do it if you do well.
0: Stock bikes suck.
1: Yep. I see that? Yeah.
0: That's your new t-shirt.
2: I'll be honest, too, in about 10 minutes.
1: Yeah. Yeah, you know, it's basically, how do I say this? So, listen, you know, anybody can go buy a black street bike or a black, cheap dinner, but what makes it different? But the whole reason you're doing it is because you want to be different, right? And a motorcycle is an expression of yourself. And so custom, I defy you to find a stock on
0: anywhere,
1: right?
0: First thing most people do is pipes.
1: So for us, and this, I wish it was a Ferg or Nautilus original, but it's not. It actually came from a CEO of India, like Kennedy. He was just standing up there, and we were talking about what's going to be the new array of accessories that will be available for India. Because that was, or it was a holdback for me. A set of pipes in Harlem, that's a Harlem for 20 years, let's just say. You know, but with Indians, they were a bit more deep. Part of India's goal was to scale it down to have more accessories, a wider broadband accessory that can fit a wider content. Indian Motors. And he just made the joke there. He's like, hey, let's face it, stock bikes suck. And you can almost hear the whole audience go, yeah, no, that's true.
0: It is.
1: Right? You know, like that totally makes sense.
0: First time I saw that shit, I'm like, you know, that's so true.
1: So that, really, a couple days after that, I think we may have been on a plane when we went it was the trip from hell.
2: It was way worse than that.
1: Yeah, it was the trip
2: from hell.
1: But at any rate, it just hit me. I'm like, that would make a fantastic shirt. And, you know, we are in the accessory business. We're in the performance business. You know, we can do big ball kits. We can do tunes, exhausts, and intakes and all that. I said, what a great way to not only promote it, but to really put it out what everybody was absolutely thinking, which is stock suckers. I would make it our own. And so the birth of the shirt came up. We were in LA. And so when we came up with this plan, like, what's more fitting, actually, I'm only reminded that we were in Compton, and And I thought, so, you know, this is the album cover from the 80s album, the rap album, N.W.A. And let's do that. And then we put our phone and stuff. So we're going to get one of those shirts.
0: And this shop is just not a bike shop. It's just like a normal bike shop. You actually customize bikes there.
1: Yeah, absolutely. Yeah. From paint to big boards to suspension, there's nothing okay.
0: Any accessory you need on your bike, whether it's an Indian or something different?
1: Try to keep it to just Indian. Yes, we can do things on other bikes for sure. And what we can't accomplish here, we can certainly accomplish with anybody on our list. I am, you know, it's a small space, it's a tight place. You know, we have a lot of inventory, but I consider it a limited amount. We want to be able to give our customers 100% attention. And be laser focused. Do something new.
0: Do something new, well, I'm going to give you brand new, or you use the Indian. Customize it the way you just didn't know you got.
1: Absolutely.
0: First thing I can say, everybody does, I don't like stock pipes. I never like stock pipes. My Ram doesn't have stock pipes. It's a nice little ruffle to it. You got to have that ruffle. You got to feel the engine.
1: You know, I've got an XC here, too.
0: Unlike, what's that guy's name?
4: Sean.
0: Sean, 132cc engine, and he lets you know it's there.
1: Oh, yeah.
0: And it's so loud, it drowns out everybody.
2: So let's go down the accessory one level further. We're getting ready to complete our California sidecar on Trite.
1: Oh, yeah.
2: So that'll be hopefully by the end of this month, beginning of next month. That'll be on the showroom floor. So just like last year, it was beautiful. This one's going to be
0: California sidecar Trite.
2: It was on 2025 Roadmaster.
1: Yeah. Let's talk about that for a second. So, Nalt has companies been building California sidecar trucks, which oddly are like Maryland.
2: Yeah.
1: Virginia. Virginia.
0: Is that where California is?
1: Yeah, the other California. But we, as a company, we've been building it for many years, well over 25 years. When we got into Indian, we knew that we're just going to do what we've always done. We're going to build Trike. No, Indian doesn't offer a factory.
0: That was one of my questions. Do you build Trikes?
1: Yes.
2: Well, I do now. That'll become out of the community.
0: Trike and Virgin.
1: Yeah, so we do Trike and Virgin. Indian does plan on producing a Trike. I have no idea what that model's going to look like, but I can tell you, the California sidecar, if you've ever seen one, first of all, it's independent suspension because it has a solid axle. So when you look at like a tripod, where it has a solid axle, you know, you watch them hit a speed bump and it
0: does a little spike, yeah, it rocks.
1: The suspension does this, but the bike doesn't.
0: Now, is it going to have the leaning wheels when it turns?
1: No, you know, that it would be. So that only works. I got ahead and see if it's less than a second.
0: Well, that, and that was a great, great. I drove one of those.
1: Yeah, they were a little. I got to drive them. Why is the brand a state? Because it's a state of it. But I got to drive them, and it was definitely a little weird because at high speeds it did push through the poles. It didn't really handle it.
0: Yeah.
1: We wouldn't want it to. But, you know, trikes are a little different. The California sidecar is a little bit wider than a tripod. The rake on the front end, which you absolutely have to have, is a little more than a normal tripod. It truly is a superior riding. I got to tell you, when you look at that thing on an Indian, it just has all the classic lines. The big fenders and the swooping lines. It's like it was meant to be for the colors.
0: I hope when Indian does make one, they make it real swoopy, like comes down low on the seat and then swings up over meat.
1: Yeah,
0: I'm talking fat tires on the tribe look made.
1: Oh, yeah, because they look like torpedoes.
0: We used them when we run the 50s and 60s series. 50s were the wider ones.
1: Yeah.
0: 70s were. They need to do like a 60 series or a 50. I think the little skinny baloney school that's on some of these
1: drugs. Yeah.
0: You need a wide tire to be like, just for looks. Who cares about him when he's that much? It's like you see a motorcycle with a fat tire. You're like, dude, yeah, that's nice. We know it doesn't handle that well.
1: Yeah, yeah.
0: But it's cool looking.
1: Yeah.
0: Sometimes you got to look cool and suffer a little bit just for that look.
1: That's what they make choppers for.
0: I own a couple of them in the day.
1: Yeah.
0: Indian, I haven't seen an Indian chopper. I don't think I've ever seen one.
1: Indian Larry used to, you know, grab the loser. We could. Well, now you got the thing.
2: Thanks. Appreciate that. Well, I have another project, so stay tuned for 2027.
1: Actually, if I was going to do one, I would probably stretch it back.
0: But yeah, that's exactly the same. Let me design it.
1: Yeah, I would stretch it before I stretch on it.
0: 113cc. 6-speed. I'm sorry, 4 or 5-speed ain't enough for the highway.
1: Mm-hmm.
0: You need that highway gear. And if you're on the chopper, you're going on the highway.
1: Yeah.
0: Yeah, we should do that. Man. The Wolf. Remember we talked about building a Wolfman bike? There you go.
1: Yeah. Here's the roll.
0: So we got test drive truck coming in on, what's it, June 26th and 27th, right after Laconia.
1: Right. Well, we're going to be a big player and a big player as well, so.
0: And the Wolfgang's going to be doing live broadcast up there, so I'm going to be tuning in. I'll probably have Brains behind the camera again. He's doing such a good job of getting him his two little side girls in that are protecting him.
2: Yeah, so we'll be doing the demo truck twice. We'll be doing it in June, and we'll be doing it again in September.
0: June and in September. 9/11 and 12.
2: And then they'll also be out there during bike week, so during the bike rally, we'll be there. So if anybody has any ideas of what they're looking to try to get into, don't wait for the demo truck. Come by and see me. I'll put you on a bike now.
0: Yeah. You're going to need a bike for Laconia. You might as well come in now, right?
2: If the sales might have gone on, you'd be stupid not to.
1: Yeah, we made some special purchases with India. We bought some big packages and we're going to pass some safety off.
0: Nice. So, you're going to have a huge stamp up at Laconia.
2: Yeah.
1: Well, let me describe that a little. So, you know, we're definitely going to be set up right behind the demo truck at the track. So come on up, test drive a new Indian, come show us your wristband, and we'll give you a free swag bag, and there'll be some good stuff in there. And then working on trying to close the deal right now and being right down, you know where Tower Hill is?
0: Dude, right down by the photo.
1: Where you believe we're going to be setting up shop in there for them. So that would be a great place for you.
2: That's where you're going to come see me.
1: Yeah.
0: That's where I'm going to come see you.
1: Yeah.
0: I get special parking.
2: As long as you get there early.
1: Yeah.
0: Brandon, you got to get there by 6 a.m.
1: Might have something. I was actually at that there last night just scoping it out. Yeah, we might have something. We might have a great park on those.
0: Because I know a lot of the vendors down there can't park.
1: Yeah.
0: Right. I know there's a lot right beside it, right next to Ware Beach. So you can go in there. It cost me, I think, one year, $10.
1: Yeah.
0: And you can stay there.
1: There's three or four lots right there that you could probably get for a few months.
0: Yeah, stay there all day. There's a lot to do down there.
1: One,
0: later on, head up to the saloons.
1: One quick note. This is the first year that I'm aware of. I might be wrong. I have to look at my history books. But this is the first year ever that 80 is the official motorcycle of the 150.
0: Official motorcycle. That takes a lot.
1: It really does. It says, about where we are as a company. Where Indian is a brand, I think it's a lot.
0: Since Harley's been around forever, they've always had that stamp down there. It's nice to see somebody else overtaken.
1: It really is. And it's, you know, people want choices, and I think this screws up.
0: Let's tell you, if we're getting short on time, here, we're going to probably another 15, 20 minutes. Let everybody know your addresses, websites, phone numbers. We want people to come.
1: I'm going to let Scott do that because he's greater.
0: Right. So,
1: I'm rattling it off and,
0: give him the mic so they can hear him clear.
1: And sometimes get in wrong.
2: Listen, I don't do it wrong, just making you guys. So listen, our address is 32 Lafayette Road in beautiful Tax Street, Northampton, New Hampshire. You can call it 603-697-6033 or visit my website at 603indian.com, or if you're really military-minded people, 603.com, which gives in the mannerism every time I say it. But yeah, no, you're going to see a lot of the videos coming out real soon on all the stuff we have going on, like the one I showed this morning.
0: That my wife says I can't have.
2: No, that's okay. It's okay.
0: Oh, wait, she said I could have.
1: Listen, let's bring, I'm going to put you on the spot.
0: Yeah.
1: Okay, all right. Let's bring clarity to this right now.
0: Okay.
1: He's a bit thick, right? Yeah. Do we live in the 603 or do we live in the 603?
2: Military is always 603.
1: So you said I am from. If somebody was to say I'm from New Hampshire, I'm from 603. Not 603.
2: No, it's 11.
0: Oh, it's 11.
1: I get
3: that. No, it's 0.
0: I want you to understand one thing. I'm former military.
1: I
2: just like if you're an artillery, you know what people say. Hey, we need that because that's a.
1: Hold on. Let's go outside the military so I get you guys in brother than here. Yeah. When you girls, would you call it? Would you say I'm from the 603 or I'm from the 603?
3: Zero.
1: You would say zero.
3: I say 603.
4: Christina.
0: Standing ovation for Christina.
1: Hold on, we have one more.
3: 603.
0: Yeah. So Anna is your backup. God bless you.
1: All right, look. Right, so we got 3-603, 2-603. My vote counts
0: for the man behind
1: eight.
0: The brains.
2: Your vote does go.
5: Army 603. Sorry.
1: A lot of people on my
0: side. You are out of luck. Speaking about military, you guys do military discounts?
2: We do. So it's actually really awesome what Indian did this year. So he's going to change.
1: I can't believe I lost that.
3: You have me behind.
2: You guys are all the viewers that watch ones in. This has been going on for almost a year on this fund.
0: Really?
2: No joke. That's how anal he is about the zero versus. So anyways, back to Indian does what we call honoring heroes. And previously, they would give you an extra year warranty and $200 to spend. They've come to realize that stock like we do, so they took off the extra year warranty, so you still come to the factory 2 year. But if you're an honorary hero, they give you $1,000 in money to spend this.
0: Or accessories.
2: So whatever you want.
1: Whatever you want.
2: New bike, jacket, hat, whatever.
0: Stock bike sucks t-shirt.
1: Yep,
2: 100%. So, you know, and the other thing that we do here, because we are very much honorary heroes, military, you know, please, when they go in and they sit with my finance manager, we discount down our protection options as well, because we want to make sure, and we have to understand, like, we price it out really nice for people because we want everybody to be protected while they have their brand new Indian motorcycle or they're used. And again, over 100 bikes in stock, you know, I'd say, you know, 103, 104.
0: And they better hurry up, because I've been watching them sell out the door. Every day I see a new posting on.
2: It's going to get ugly pretty soon, because we're sitting down there to finalize the sales process on these bikes that we bought at a good purchase price. So, for example, like the Roadmount 3B that I showed you, where there's only 350 of them made worldwide. You know, typically out the door, you're around 43, 44,000. And I believe I gave you a price of $11,000 off that.
0: You did.
2: So $32,500, if anybody's listening, $32,500 for a Roadmaster Elite, that's out the door.
0: And it's absolutely gorgeous.
2: Gorgeous.
0: That's my I went to when I backed in already.
2: It's phenomenal looking bike. It's got everything you can ask for. It needs a set of pipes, it needs a cup holder, and it needs someone to button the seat.
0: And I noticed them, they all have these little handles, like an old crap handle. In between the seats.
2: Yeah.
0: That's so the girl in the back don't fall off, because you're going to rip it up. They're not small Indians.
2: No.
1: Technically, that's a lot.
0: That's a lot.
1: It is.
0: Since when?
1: Yeah, so if you don't have a backrest, you got to have a hand. You got to have a grab handle for
0: you. Oh, so this isn't good enough, putting your hands around them and holding on and hugging them.
2: People are missing fingers.
1: I think the people wrote that law. Probably understood that it starts off that way in the ride, but then you go to a restaurant, you get in an argument, all of a sudden she doesn't want to put her out.
2: Right? Or you have too much tequila and you fall asleep.
1: Get back to the...
0: There's never too much tequila.
2: That's his rum.
1: Getting back to the units here and the pricing, just one thing to keep in mind is that we do have the largest selection. Nobody else has this many.
0: Yeah, they all have 7 or 8 bikes. I've been in Indian shops. I'm not going to mention them because they're not in Indian shops, but they don't have enough to cover everything. They only have 7 or 8 bikes. You've got 116 on the floor and another 40 out back waiting to come to the floor.
1: Yeah.
2: And we also have the largest section of parts, gear, and accessories. Nobody in inventory, I would venture to say even way past that, comes close to what I have in inventory for.
0: We also have a discount gear room.
2: I do have my own female section. I think we're one of the few people that actually have their own dedicated female section.
0: So me walking around there wasn't ready.
2: You can. It's not going to fit anything. Your body is not conducive to that.
0: Close. So how do you fit someone on a boat set?
2: A lot of different ways. One of the first things we do when we read them is to make sure, you know, we don't attack them and tell them they have to buy anything. Then we ask them, what type of bike they're doing? What are they looking for in a bike? You know, we want to make sure we sit them on the bike. We want to make sure they fit on it. Discuss the bike they're trading, and there's a lot of variables that go. As a matter of fact, it's called a 9-step sales process. So it's literally 9 steps to doing this. Most important thing is we listen. We sit down, we talk to you, we find out what you want, where you want to be at, what's your price point. Then we get you on the right bike. We got people coming like, I want this bike. We're like, no, you don't. That is 100% wrong.
1: You know, we've been doing it long enough to when you fit somebody on a bike, you know if it's going to work. You know, we know what to look for. Shoulders and arm lengths, how their stance is.
2: Like, I'm putting on a pair of boots, you know. You see a person stop walking, and he looks, or she looks horrible in it. Those are the wrong boots. That's fine. Right. It's the same with the bike. If they sit on and they look uncomfortable, they're riding triangles completely wrong, it's the wrong bike.
1: Yeah.
0: Let's not forget, and I've seen this a thousand times, especially with the crotch rockets, they touch the ground with their toes over. You know, yeah. You need to be flat-footed when you sit on a bike.
2: Most of the time, the problem that you're going to get with a lot of consumers is it's a price point, right? I want to spend this much money. No,
1: yes.
2: Let's find you the right bike, and then we can discuss where we need to be as far as our payment goes, because maybe this is the right bike, but you need to buy used now. And I have one of those, because I have 130-plus bikes. But I want a payment of $200 a month. Well, that doesn't help me, because that doesn't talk about how you're going to ride. Are you only doing intel, or are you doing high one? You got a passenger, you plan on losing weight, plan on gaining weight, you know, things like that.
0: I never plan on losing or gaining. It just happens.
1: Yeah.
0: If you're the Chrome age, you don't care anymore. You just want to ride.
2: Yeah, so, I mean, again, a lot of different variables.
0: What's the bike you're sitting?
2: Sport Chief RT.
0: And
2: Vibrant Gold Metallic.
0: And what is the price on that?
2: Well, it all depends on what rebates and discounts I have on it, but that's if you got to come see me to find out the price.
0: Come to see you, find out the price. You've got 116-inch cubic inch motor in it. So it's fast.
2: It is. It's 126. It's also got audio. So you hook up your Bluetooth to it. It has its own speaker.
0: Nice.
2: A lot of the people that purchase this bike, they have to do with risers, and they'll bring the bars up. It does have the technology package, so you do have the touch screen. You have the GPS. You have the three different ride modes. A little bit of storage. And believe it or not, if you'll come and visit us and see this bike, Ralph will show you where the hidden bottle opener is.
0: He found it out today. Range found out where that was. Yeah, I'm not gonna.
2: We have a video on our page as well. But yeah,
5: I'm going to get a six pack right now.
0: A six pack right now. I am not gonna spoil the surprise when there's that. So it's a secret. If you want to find out, you're gonna come in and find it.
1: You got to see the gauge on this thing. You know, he talks about it's got the Bluetooth and GPS on it, but it looks like an old school round single gauge.
0: I thought that's what it was from here.
1: It'll do everything that your car does.
0: Yeah.
1: All through, right, including the sound system.
0: Now, technology in this bike has come a long way.
1: Oh, my goodness.
0: We've got
1: it's incredible.
0: ABS braking. We've got panic braking.
2: Yeah, we have link braking. We have link braking. We have high side assist. We have blind spot indicators. We have volunteer close indicator. So the link braking is probably one of my favorites, where if you're into a panic situation, just grab all front brake. It adequately, all the brains in the bike tells the front and rear to that in accordance. So it's absolutely amazing.
0: I hear the Indian starting up a bit.
2: You did.
1: Got a good thump to it.
0: It does. They sound great. Now, if I were to come in here with my Fusion, let's say I have a 2015 Indian. I wanted pipes, I wanted ratchets, I wanted forward controls. You guys can handle all that.
1: Everything.
0: With no issues.
1: No.
0: Nope. Even that's what people do. A lot of people think if you go into a new dealer, you can't put stuff on, but you buy it for something.
2: Definitely. And all I can tell you, what can we do in front of that? Whether you come in for accessories or service or whatever, when you leave our service department, you'll get a courtesy trade appraisal on the bike. Every bike should leave with a trade appraisal from my service department. So
0: just in case.
2: Just in case you decide you want to buy the bike out there.
0: Just in case I'm looking at that.
1: I would also argue that we know who we're competing with when it comes to accessories. We're competing with aftermarket and online accessories. I can assure you we are dollar dense. So you can shop at a local brick and mortar family owned business. Not have to deal with the online stuff. And what I'm telling you, you're going to get the
0: same. Well, the problem with shopping online is anything with pipes, they don't all fit.
2: Yeah, you can come here and touch them. You can see them.
1: Yeah, and if there's a problem, guess what?
2: We're right here.
1: We're going to stand. Right? You're not going to deal with the online thing and the sending it back and the probably it's crap. Well, you know, you can do business locally at a brick and mortar store and have that personal touch and that personal experience.
0: I like talk to people and seeing what they're doing. I don't bring my motorcycle away to go lift because that's where I got a guy who he's actually got it right now. It's down to get to pick it up. And it's later put into it. But he's the only one I trust. He's aging, shall we say. he's going to be retiring soon. So I am looking for a new shop. And clean as that shop is out there, I can't say no.
1: It looks like a... it looks like, you know, a hospital room there, but I'm telling you, Brian, it's just a...
0: It was the cleanest mechanic shop I've ever been in.
2: It's ridiculous. Very much.
1: Appreciate it. Okay.
0: And if I walk into a shop and it's bikes parked over here, motorcycles half built over there, I don't want to even ship my bike in.
1: We can go get an Indian in place in a dirty surgery ward, right?
0: Think about it.
1: Surgical ward.
0: So if I bring my bike to a place where the guy is so meticulous about his shop, he's going to be that more meticulous about my bike.
1: Yeah.
2: So it's kind of what we can try to find ourselves in. I mean, your bike goes on the list where it's us. You know, we want to stand like, we don't want scraps, dents, things. We want to leave here in a better shape than we came in. We want to be proud of what we do.
1: We are.
2: But like that, we pride ourselves in that. That's why I just don't hire anybody. We're looking for the right people to work here. You know, you asked earlier how we hire people. So for this store, I'm telling everybody that comes in the door, if you've ever been to an Italian family during a holiday, that's the store. We yell, scream, we swear at each other, we have a great time. That's the song.
1: So much history with this brand, and likewise with Malt. I mean, think about 125 years, 186 years.
0: A lot
1: to say. Right? So we take a lot of pride in what we do, and the people who own these bikes take a lot of pride in what they own. We just want to make sure that we're honored.
2: You become family.
0: And you know, in the bike world, people don't put your leg over somebody else's bike without thinking. No, so it's a thing that inbred. And you still see idiots doing it. Oh, I like this bike. I saw one guy doing it on my bike one day. I'm like, you better get your leg off that bike. He didn't get totally seated in it. He picked his leg up, and I'm like, dude, that would be the biggest mistake I've ever made. Because they're our babies. You know, we treat these as if they were our family. Like, it's your dog, it's your bike, it's your wife, it's your kids. We protect those with our lives.
1: Well, it's the old joke, wives and bikes is two things. You don't throw your legs over, instead of yours.
0: So, one more time with all these websites.
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0: And your other food shops are?
2: We have one in Manchester, 427th Street. We have 60 Range Road in Windham. And we have 515. Thank you. 515 here. I was close. Many years left out there.
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0: And don't forget to get your Stock Bike Suck t-shirts. So, I mean, usually I shout out to people that are watching the show. I can't do that because my phone, which is my portable studio, is sitting over there with brains, so I can't see you. But if you are there, hello, thank you for joining us at our live Malts Seacoast Indian Motorcycle Show today.
1: You might as well give a shout out to your mom. You know,
0: How you doing? We got Mrs. Wolfman. I'm sure Cheryl Hilton's watching. I'm sure the Chief is watching. I'm sure Brady is watching.
2: So just ask Mrs. Wolfman what time I can deliver your bike. I'm just curious on what time works best.
1: And you know what? We're going to probably need her signature.
2: I'm going to need her signature most likely. Yes,
0: permission slip. So we got Christina.
1: Anime.
0: Anime. She's the manager.
1: She is the marketing director for the dealership.
0: Because Scott.
3: Yes.
2: She's the second loudest person in our company.
1: Well, it's in the room right now. Are you kidding?
2: Don't get her laughing. They'll hear her in a minute.
0: Filming us the whole time. Yeah. So, any events coming up besides?
2: I'm talking about the Mile Ride is this weekend. That's the most important. Yeah,
0: 9 a.m.
2: Yeah, 9 a.m. registration kickstands up. We at 10. They'll do the 125 miles. There's a gas stop at the 60 mile point for anybody that's a smaller tanks. Then they're stopping about my pilots. What's the scouts?
1: We get the 30 and 60.
2: And then they'll come back here, and then we'll have sales. We've got shows and barbecue going on for them. Weather pending, barbecue will be outside, and I think Mother Nature finally is going to give us a beautiful day for them.
3: And then June 6th is the reschedule for the custom and chrome
2: bike. Yeah, so
3: bike
2: June 6th,
3: week.
2: We have our custom and chrome bike. We had a special event going on. We regretfully got rescheduled, but make sure that they go on our website, sign up for that. We're going to have some prizes to give away for that. You know, best looking bike, ugliest bike, which we all know will be a Harley.
3: Best paint job.
0: I've seen some real ugly Hondas.
2: Yeah, no, we have two. We actually had a guy in our ride and we had another Honda, so they're definitely out there.
0: But that's character.
2: But we want people to listen. That's the whole point we're trying to put out there is, other than a scooter, we don't really care what you buy. Even if you're on a scooter, I'll upgrade you to a Scout or something, but just get in. Come in. You don't have to buy it. Just come in and spend time with us. I want to know who's in our community. I want to know what you're riding. I want to know what your ups and downs are in life. And just don't spend time with us in our store. You don't buy a thing.
0: And you don't need a pretty chromed out, painted out bike to come. You can come on an ugly bike.
2: Oh, for the record, I hate chrome. I am too late. He likes chrome. I'm not doing chrome.
0: My bikes, my last three or four bikes have been none but chrome, taking me 8 hours to polish it. I do it once.
2: That's
0: a year.
2: 8 hours you should be riding.
0: Yep. I do it once a year now. And I've set my next bike, which I believe will be the Pursuit, is going to be the dark one.
2: Yeah, I know that.
0: Yeah, I know that.
1: let me say this. I'm going to give you guys a little bit of an ink. Right? You want to know where to put your money. The ugliest bike will be whichever one he's sitting.
2: Wow. So I'll sit on this Harley downstairs that hasn't had any use in years, so that'll match.
0: How many bikes you got?
2: Personal. 116.
1: Personal bikes. So personal bikes, three bikes. Yeah. But I haven't, I have to say, I've ridden those in the last 10 years. It's not true.
0: I think we're coming to the end of our show.
1: Yep.
0: Turn up that volume so if you hear it. A lot of people know when the music plays. I'm going. Yeah, I'll be like, goodbye, everybody. It must be off by now.
1: Thanks for joining us.
0: Yeah. Thank you, guys.
2: Thanks, Wolfgang. Appreciate it.
0: Nice meeting you, ladies. Nice meeting you, too, lady. That's Brains, the lady.
2: Thanks, Brains.
0: Thanks again, guys. Thank you.
1: Yeah. All right. Thanks, Bill. I appreciate it.
2: He's been back. You must shut up. Shut
0: off there, too.
1: But, I'm so no longer harm.
0: Yeah, good. That was fun.
2: Yeah.
0: I can't wait to do the one guy drink on here. Because we're not going to walk away once the show goes off
2: live.
0: We're going to continue to get it on Facebook.
1: So I'm saying that'd be what we're trying to put together at Tower Hill.
0: Yeah.
1: We're going to have that whole restaurant.
0: Restaurant?
1: You know where the kind of the restaurant, the bar right there?
0: Yeah.
1: That whole thing. So he lost.

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1: USA Radio News, I'm John Summers. President Trump says he's not thinking about Americans' financial situations even a little bit during negotiations with Iran. Trump spoke to reporters Tuesday before heading to China and was asked about how the cost of the Iran war was affecting Americans' financial situation. Trump said, "I don't think about it," adding he only thinks about one thing. We cannot let Iran have a nuclear weapon. Consumer prices jumped more than expected in April, rising at their fastest rate since May of 2023. Mitch McCann reports. It's according to the latest report from the Labor Department out Tuesday.
2: The Consumer Price Index rose 0.6% in April, putting its one-year pace at 3.8%, well above the Federal Reserve's long-standing goal of 2% for inflation.
1: Excluding volatile food and energy costs, the rate was 2.8% on an annual basis. A replacement for Acting ICE Director Todd Lyons is chosen. According to multiple reports, Dave Vitarella will assume the role after Lyons leaves his post May 31st. Lyons has led the agency since March of last year. His replacement, Vitarella, is a longtime ICE official and former private prison executive. Secretary of War Pete Hegseth was grilled about the conflict in Iran Tuesday as he testified before House and Senate subcommittees on his department's 2027 budget request.
3: California Democratic Congressman Pete Aguilar asked Hegseth what he projects the total cost of the war to be.
4: When it's relevant and required, we will share it.
5: I think this would be the format that it would be required.
3: Undersecretary Jay Hurst, who is acting as Pentagon controller, told the House Appropriations Subcommittee that his previous estimate is that the war so far has cost about $29 billion, up from $25 billion 2 weeks ago. I'm Mark Neifield.
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8: 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I've run 15 marathons and have performed hundreds of run gait analysis over the years. Running can be a great form of exercise, but you have to run 35 miles to burn 1 pound of fat. Running injuries are surprisingly common. Studies show that 50 to 80% of recreational runners experience injuries annually, often to overuse or repetitive strain. It is estimated that 25% of all runners are currently injured. You understand it's not the same 25% all the time. They kind of take turns getting hurt. Injured runners come in all the time and ask, "What am I doing wrong?" 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Here are six factors proven by research to avoid injuries. 1. Gradually increase mileage. Avoid doing too much, too soon, too fast. 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
0: Welcome to Nashua Matters with John Sullivan. Wide-ranging discussions on political matters, economic matters, social matters, all with the Nashua perspective. 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
17: 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And Nashua Matters is a show that it's wide-ranging in subjects and in guests, and sometimes I'll do maybe an hour-long monologue on what's going on in the city, as I am a sitting alderman. I think there's a lot going on in the city. But today, we're gonna kind of spread our wings a little bit and stretch out, and we're going to talk to a great local business here. So really, today is almost like greater Nashua Matters, because we're talking with Nicole Barrera, and she is from Great New Hampshire Restaurants. And we were chatting online, and then before the show started, I really wanted to have Nicole in, because

0: changing discussion. We're going to cover a lot of topics today, and we're going to talk about food and how appropriate, because it is almost lunchtime. And so Nicole Barrera, please welcome to Nashua Matters, and thank you for coming in today.
1: Thank you so much for having me. It's a pleasure.
0: So we were chatting online a little bit, or offline before the show started. Tell me about you, how you got started, and then get in a little bit to what Great New Hampshire Restaurants is.
1: Excellent. So thank you again for having me. It's Nashua is a city I love, and I was raised when I was a young child in Medfa, as we joked, right outside of Boston.
2: Medfa.
1: Come from like a big Italian Portuguese family, and we moved to Hudson, New Hampshire, when I was 11. And it was so funny because my sisters and I thought we like lived in the country, you know, like coming from the city and being in Hudson. And it's so funny, you're in Hudson now; it doesn't feel like that at all.
0: Not at all.
1: No,
0: not at all.
1: But I went to Alvern High School, mm-hmm. and they had a CTE program there, and it was there was a culinary portion of the career and technical education wing, and I had already worked in restaurants since I was 14. There was like this little local breakfast location called Annie V's. Anybody that knows old school Hudson might be like, oh yeah, Annie V's.
0: Okay, not to interrupt, but I'm going to go really old school. Connie's Country Kitchen?
1: Yes.
0: Okay.
1: Yes.
0: All right.
1: Yes.
0: So there's mm-hmm. another one, Blast from the Past.
1: Yes. Oh my okay. God, that's so funny. Yes. Oh, I haven't thought about that in years. So I started working as a busser when I was 14, and I started working so early because I wanted like a pager, you know, like beepers were like all the rage. And my dad was like, great, you know, you're not a medical professional, so there's no reason for you to have a beeper. But if you want one, you know, you're getting to that age, get a job and pay for it. So that's exactly what I did. And I was a busser and I did some prep. And like I said, I came from a big Italian Portuguese family. So like holidays and celebrating and food, and both my parents are phenomenal cooks. So we were always in the kitchen and prepping and doing different things. So I was a busser there at the restaurant, but I found myself interjecting myself into the kitchen a lot, cutting potatoes or helping the dishwashers, whatever. So I was making like really good money when I was 14 and 15 years old. It was crazy. And then when I moved on to the high school, there was the culinary program. And I said, oh, I would love to do this. So I went through the culinary program, and I still sit on their CTE board to this day, their advisory board to this day. And the chef Dave Bressel over there is amazing. And I'm pretty connected to all of the current technical education, Nashua North, same thing. Dave Quimby is over there, who I worked with at Southern New Hampshire Medical Center, by the way, and way back in the day. But so just really kind of food and food service have always been a part of my life. And I went going through this culinary program at Alvern, there was an articulation agreement with Southern New Hampshire University for their culinary program when they had it, which it's so sad that it's not there anymore, because the need for a collegiate level culinary program is so dire in this state, in my opinion. So I went to Southern New Hampshire, got a culinary degree, stayed for a full four years and got a bachelor's in hotel restaurant management, and then went on to get a master's in organizational leadership and marketing, which comes into the story later for what I do for our company now. But so food is like, and hospitality has been in my blood. I say to my husband, you know, he's like, or he says to me, you're so lucky. You never questioned what you want to do or wanted to be. I knew two things. I always wanted to have a lot of kids, which I do. I have five kids ranging from 16 to 2 years old.
0: God bless you.
1: And I conned my husband until the last two, you know. And I knew I wanted to do something with food or hospitality or really just be part of the fun life experiences that people had or have, you know, weddings, events, just a family night out, you know, being a busy like parent now, just to see a family of, you know, four or five or whatever, just sitting at a table and knowing that mom and dad don't have to go home and do dishes. There's some takeover for an easy lunch tomorrow. You know, phones are down and they're just connecting at the table. I walk through the restaurants and I see that, and it fuels a huge part of my soul. I cook a ton with my kids.

0: So just, you know, hospitality is who I've always been. It's a huge part of me then, and it is now, and it will be forever. But so when I was in my last year of my undergrad at SNHU, we had to get like an internship or like work. So I had done like culinary internships. Culinary school is the first 2 years. It's a 2-year degree. And then getting, in order to get the business degree for hotel restaurant management, you needed to kind of do something in the hospitality industry that you hadn't yet done. So I had almost exclusively worked in the back of the house, and food is my passion. And so I said to myself, okay, this summer, when I finished my, that summer that I had finished my undergrad, I'm like, I'm going to get a job and learn the front of the house, because I felt like I knew I wanted a long career in hospitality, but I never really worked in the front of the house.
1: So when I think, sorry to interrupt, but when I think back of the house, I am thinking the kitchen. I am thinking, well, when I was in college, I worked in the back of the house. I worked at the Bedford Village Inn,
0: mm-hmm.
1: and I was a dishwasher in college.
0: Yes.
1: And that's what I did. So mm-hmm. that's kind of that's what I think when I hear back of the house.
0: Yes.
1: For our listeners, tell me what the front of the house is.
0: So back of the house, yes. Dishwasher, prep cooks, people setting up the line cooks, expediters, chefs, sous chefs, things like that. Front of the house is dining room managers, general managers that are interacting with guests, food servers, food runners, bartenders, cocktailers, things like that, hosts and hostesses. So really working much more closely with the guest set, okay. which I had learned very quickly when I started working in the house. Although I love hospitality and love everything about food, it was a great experience for me, but it really re-rang the bell that food is absolutely my passion, and preparing and designing and creating menus. So it was the summer of my senior year from undergrad. And I said, okay, you know what? I lived in Hudson at the time, and T-Bones was just always part of my childhood. And it was, you know, not this very sexy brand or anything like that. You know, I'm like 20 or something like that. And when I was a senior, 19, 20, I'm like, okay, I'm going to learn the front of the house. But at that time, you know, it's like, oh, I'm going to maybe move to New York City. And I've always loved to travel. And I'm going to, you know, you get your culinary degree and you're just going to like, you know, go across the world. But for the summer, I knew I wanted to stay put. So I'm like, let me apply at the local Hudson T-Bones, kind of towny restaurant, just learn some things. It'll just be a quick summer job for me. Well, that was 20 years ago. So I started there.
1: You're still in your first job.
0: I'm still in my first job. It's literally ridiculous. So I learned like front of the house there, and I just learned so much. It was crazy. I was hired by the chief operations officer, who's one of my business partners now. His name is Dan Fraser. And I did kind of do a quick spot interview with Tom Boucher, who I work very closely with, who's the CEO of our company. And they didn't hire managers from outside of the company. And I was like, listen, guys, okay, my dad will literally be beside himself if I get home after having two different college degrees and tell him, oh, I'm going to be a server. You know, nothing wrong with that profession. The servers are literally the most amazing people on earth. But I needed some type of confirmation. And so they looked at me and said, okay, well, essentially guarantee you an assistant manager job, but you have to go through the training, and that includes back of the house and everything. And I'm like, okay, great, that easy. So I was the first manager, quote unquote, hired from off the street. And I became a full-time manager quickly after that. I did like my bout with serving and working in the front of the house. And I can tell you that it is just not for me. I love people. I really do. You know what it was for me? Having like a true culinary background, I'd be serving tables and someone would order, you know, like this beautiful T-bone steak that I know is like fresh cut from our butchers a day before. And I'll say, oh, I'll have that well done. I'd be like trying to manage what they were ordering, you know, and I learned I couldn't do that. So they were like, go back into the back of the house, Nicole. But the management piece was great. I was like in so much of my happy place. Everybody in the buildings thought and felt the same way I did. They were, you know, hospitality was running through their blood. They wanted to make people happy. Something would happen at a table and the servers would come over to me as a manager and be like, hey, it's Jimmy's birthday and we do birthday desserts, but he's 8 and his best friend's here. Can we give him a piece of cake too? And we had like full authority to, and still do, of course, to say, oh, of course, you know, let's make Jimmy's birthday amazing by sharing it with his best friend. So he absolutely can have a piece of cake as well. So just all the good feels about everything I loved about hospitality was so ingrained in T-Bone's culture. And then we were opening, and then I got moved to Cactus Jack's in Manchester.
1: On which South has, Willow Street.
0: Yes, which has since closed. And we can talk about that if you'd like.
1: Great.
0: And then, so I knew T-Bone's concept and I knew Cactus Jack's. And then we were opening in 2007, the Lakes Region location, which was a dual concept, T-Bone's and Cactus Jack's. So I was one of the few managers in the company at that time.
1: Fantastic deck, by the way.
0: Yes, love big decks. Winnie Deck is amazing. It's amazing. You have to get up there if you have not been on Winnie Deck. It's absolutely stunning. But so I was I was young. I was able to travel because I actually lived in Nashua at that time with my boyfriend, who then became my husband. So we lived in Nashua, and it was like an hour and 10-minute commute. But I was young. I could do it, and I knew both concepts as a manager. So I went up there, was part of the opening team for that location, and did front of the house stuff for another like maybe 2 or 3 years. And that being part of the opening of the restaurant and understanding all of the brands and the culture, I loved everything about what I was doing, in my role and the influence I could have in our company. But I knew in my heart I wanted to kind of get back to back of the house, more culinary. So I took like a 4 or 5 month hiatus. I went to Florida for like a month with my husband. And then I traveled to Southeast Asia for 3 months to volunteer abroad.
1: Amazing.
0: Yeah, it was so fun. I was in Thailand most of the time. I went to Singapore and like Koh Phangan and like different Thai islands. Just kind of spent some time in Southeast Asia. So it was an 11 and a half or 12 hour difference, but depending on where I was. So Tom Boucher, the CEO, calls me and he's like, Nikki, what are you doing? Like, are you coming back? Because I kind of went on leave, but didn't really know what my path was. And I was just like, Tom, I really would love to get back into the culinary piece. I was writing specials for the kitchen managers in Laconia at the time. And I just knew, I'm like, I love the company. I love our culture. I just don't feel like there's a real spot for me right now. And he said, okay, so I have this idea. I want to really try to start to put a face to our brand and develop a corporate chef role. And he's like, I think you would be perfect, but you basically need to work at the corporate office, like doing copies or something. He's like, I got to sell this to our team. I don't really have a budget for this. I just need to see if you are. And I'm like, oh, that sounds so fun. I would love that. I would love to do that. So I came home from Southeast Asia and started working at the office. So that, you know, you don't realize things that are opportunities until you're going through them. The corporate office is run by the chief administrative officer. Her name's Lisa Allen. She's like the most angelic creature walking the earth. Mom of two, you know, her husband, he recently retired from our company, funny enough. But he was the operations, the director of kitchen management and kitchen operations. But she taught me a lot about the business aspect of what we do, because I really hadn't, you know, dived into that too much. So just kind of seeing, like working with the accountants, not directly, but just seeing what they did, seeing how HR functioned, listening to phone calls, things like that, really kind of gave me a base that I didn't realize I had until years later. So we started to develop the Chef Nicole brand, and I started writing seasonal menus and working closely with the chief operations officer on food, you know, different concepts. And then I started taking over writing the actual menus, and everything's kind of history from there. And in the meantime, sorry to cut you off, I had finished my master's in marketing and organizational leadership. So I stayed in the corporate, you know, half of my job is like corporate, and I help manage the marketing team, web, because we own all of, we own like a design wing. So we have a master web developer, master designers that work either in-house or remote that work for Great New Hampshire Restaurants only. The marketing department's like 8 people, the social media manager. So I direct and manage that team. And then the other part of my job, I'm in the restaurants working with food and developing menus and things like that.
1: Amazing. Wow.
0: So that's me.
1: Okay.
0: we'll get to the company next if you want.
1: Take a breath, and we're going to... So it's Nashua Matters on WSMN. I am here with Nicole Barrera. Can I call you Nikki?
0: Yeah, sure. Everybody calls me Nikki at work.
1: So so you know, it's interesting when you were talking about it. And I don't know, there's a business book out there. It's called Good to Great.
0: Yes.
1: And there's
0: very
1: a concept where it says the author of the book, I don't remember his name off the top of my head, but he says, as an organization, what you want to do is you want to get the right people on the bus. That's step one. Step two is to make sure that they're sitting in the right seat on the bus.
0: Yes.
1: You are textbook good to great because here you are. You said, okay, this is where I want to be. This is what I want to do.
0: Mm-hmm.
1: And then kudos to the organization that said, Nikki is amazing. It's in her blood. It's in her DNA. You expressed, this is where I want to be.
0: Mm-hmm.
1: And they said, let's put you in the right seat.
0: Yeah, you got to be willing to work. And we call it aces in our places in our company.
1: Aces in our places.
0: Yes, but I have been tremendously blessed to have amazing mentors, in particular Tom Boucher, who really kind of saw the vision and said, okay, I'm trusting you to drive this with me. And now that's that.
1: Well, here's a great segue, because now you're going to put on your marketing hat.
0: Yes.
1: And you're going to tell the WSMN listeners about great New Hampshire restaurants. So I did some quick online research. I counted 8 locations.
0: Yes.
1: Okay. So 8 locations as far south and as close as Hudson.
0: Yes.
1: And then all the way up to Laconia.
0: Mm-hmm.
1: And then and I didn't know you had a location in, is it Derry?
0: Yes.
1: Okay. All right. So you talk, because you're really good at that. So you talk about, tell us about the companies, how it evolved, because I knew T-Bones, and then I came to know Cactus Jack's, and then I came to know Copper Door, all different styles. They cater to a different customer, if you will. But tell us about that. Tell us the evolution of Great New Hampshire restaurants.
0: I would love to. So Great New Hampshire Restaurants was founded in, I should say T-Bones was founded in November 1984 in the Salem, New Hampshire location. It's right on 28. It's been there. We celebrated 40 years 2 years ago in 2024. So amazing. And truthfully, you know, I know it's like economics and it's a lot of stuff that you discuss on your show. Salem T-Bones is still one of the highest grossing restaurants in our company.
1: Unbelievable.
0: It's crazy. Yeah, it's just, it's so well run, and it's a true testament to people love good quality and consistency and, you know, local. So I'll tell you a quick side story about Salem T-Bones. There is a farm. It blows people's minds, but it's called Donabedian and Brothers. It is literally a farm that's been there for like 150 years, owned by the Donabedian family. They live on the property, and it has, I think, gotten smaller over the years, but there are greenhouses that we have had built for us to grow hydroponic lettuce. And we are one of the owner is Greg and his sister Susan now. They're the farmers. They plant. We go a couple times a year, and I sit and just talk with Greg, and he's like just an unbelievable wealth of information. But that farm is still located on 28.
1: No kidding.
0: You take this kind of random left, and then all of a sudden it's this huge opening of these big, huge fields. They grow all types of herbs and a myriad of different things. And of course, you know, they broker and import different fruits and vegetables that we can't grow here in New Hampshire. But it's all done through that local farm. So it's for the culinary team and the marketers, you know, all these things that are, I say this because all these things that have become trendy over the last, you know, 5 to 10 years, local, hyper-local, what are you getting from your farmer? Eat close to you. We have been doing this for 42 years.
1: So I did do some research, and I noticed, so you have 7 values listed on your website.
0: Yes.
1: And one of the 7, made from scratch.
0: Yes.
1: Locally made from scratch.
0: Locally made. We source local whenever we can, and we have for 42 years. You know, Greg and his family are like family to us. They're amazing. We're actually pulling down parts of the old Hudson location, and Greg's sister Susan reaches out, and she's like, Greg, there's a picture of Chef Nicole and Greg in that location. Greg wants it, and I don't know what happened to it in the pullout of everything, but we're like, oh my God, yeah, we'll totally reprint that for him, and we'll frame it, and we'll gift it to them. They're just absolutely amazing. But so it's just so funny, because it's like these things that are trendy were truly pillars and foundations that our company was built off of. So that's Salem T-Bones, and then next came Hudson T-Bones, which was built in 1986. And has now transferred to a new location.
1: That amazes me, 1986, yeah. Because, you know, we're talking about, you know, Hudson. And, you know, I feel like T-Bones was there first, and then they built the town of Hudson around
0: I
1: T-Bones.
0: Swear, yes, it's so true. It's so true.
1: But no, 1986. So
0: yeah,
1: not,
0: 1986.
1: That's
0: so in
1: great
0: June,
1: heritage.
0: Like
1: that's
0: the new T-Bones
1: heritage.
0: Will be celebrating. Well, they're just going to do something quick and fun, but for literally being in Hudson for 40 years, which is crazy. So Salem, Hudson, Bedford, T-Bones was next. And Bedford is right on South River Road. Again, a staple in that community. Salem, Hudson, Bedford. Then came Derry, T-Bones, which is Crystal Ave, right on kind of, you know, right on it, right outside of Main Street in Derry.
1: Yes.
0: Another very high grossing location. Just, you know, run immaculately. They get it. The managing operators in that location, I think, have like 60 years of combined service. So Salem, Hudson, Bedford, Derry, Manchester, CJ's came, which we'll talk about that after I go through the other CJ's. Then Laconia, which is T-Bones and Cactus Jack's. And then was the birth of Copper Door Concepts, Bedford Copper Door and Salem Copper Door. And that's where we're at now. Concord. I forgot about. And then after Salem Copper Door, Concord T-Bones.
1: Well, that's the one right on the highway.
0: Yes, right off of 93.
1: All right. So I'm okay. All these different brands. But the one that I'm so curious about is Copper Door, mm-hmm. because I don't want to say it's not a departure at all, but it's just, it's a different twist.
0: Yes.
1: On the because if you go to a T-Bones and then you go to a Copper Door, not the same.
0: Nope. But so, feels familiar.
1: Yes. So, what were those meetings like when you start to develop a new brand like that? And when you have to go to market and find the location and walk us through that and what that was like.
0: Yeah, so a strategy for the company as it was getting into 25, 30, 35 years old, we really wanted to focus on owning the properties that the real estate and the buildings that we were building. So we could have full control over everything that we were would come up, make the company more valuable, you know, insert. So with Copper Door, it was trees and woods in Bedford. Tom partnered with Dick Anagnos and a couple other partners to develop the land. Dick has partnered with us on a couple projects and a gentleman named Bill Greiner. And Bill had been a partner. Bill is a well-known gentleman in and around Manchester and Bedford and probably Nashua as well. Just developer. He's the CEO and owner of Primary Bank. So Bill is an incredibly charitable individual, and he just absolutely loves New Hampshire, loves to live here, loves to build it up, loves to develop communities in the right ways that give back. And him and Tom met each other years ago, and they have been business partners since. With Copper Door, it was kind of Bill became involved before that, but Bill was involved. Dick Anagnos owned the property, I think, at the time, was already building a New Hampshire liquor store there. There were plans for some type of medical something to go there. And we said, awesome, okay, Tom and his wife had this idea for Copper Door, kind of like a higher end, classic comfort location that New Hampshire really didn't have outside of CR Sparks. And then by happenstance, CR Sparks happened to close. So it was just kind of the perfect scenario of, all right, let's do this. Here's the time. You know, this is the time, let's jump on it. So the land was developed and Copper Door went up, I think first. Oh, then there was apartments being developed in the back, which are owned by Bill and Dick. So it was like the busiest. I'm not sure if it is anymore, but it was that intersection in Bedford was the busiest intersection in the state at that time. So it just seemed, you know, it was like this perfect soup of, okay, let's go, let's build it. So we did. It was the most expensive project at that time we had ever done by far. And it was a risk, a big risk, you know, owning a part of the real estate or all of, you know, the real estate that the company, the business was on, building from the ground up. And never mind all of that, not with a brand new concept and brand new marketing, which anybody that works in, you know, the marketing field, it comes with new websites, new loyalty programs, new everything, mm-hmm. New color, new vibe. How do we make sure that the guests that are T-Bone's guests, you know, how does it translate that the quality in the craftsmanship and everything that we do at T-Bones is also going to be featured at Copper Door, but in an elevated sense without hurting T-Bones concept or with, you know, without bringing down in, for lack of a better term, Copper Doors, you know, like how is the brand going to stand out and feel different, especially because we were building in Bedford where T-Bones already was. So we partnered with some chefs and Copper Door has an amazing culinary team and built the menu. It's kind of like, I kind of explain it like Nuevo American with a lot of classic comfort foods and some French influence. So like fundamentally, classic French like culinary sauces, certain stews, bases, things like that, that really add a lot of depth and richness to items that feel very, but still feel very approachable. And that's what we call the menu there. Classic, approachable, comfort food that's been elevated. So things like, you know, fried chicken, mashed potatoes, pancetta, asparagus, the meatloaf at Copper Door will like absolutely blow your mind. It's out of this world. So things that people were familiar with classic culinary technique with, you know, an edge on it. And the menu has been very successful. The location was very successful. You know, the first 6 months, Tom will tell you, he's a pretty open guy. He's like, I cried more in 6 months than I, you know, until COVID. Then we cried a lot during COVID too, but that hadn't happened yet. There was a lot of tears. You know, you just put your whole, you know, behind on the line for this new, and people had these crazy expectations and they compared it to this or that, but the building itself inside is like someone's really fine home, but we want you to be comfortable. If you want to wear a three-piece suit and come to dinner with your wife because it's Valentine's Day, great. If you want to have jeans and a sweatshirt on, but you want really good food and a great cocktail, we want you to come in too.
1: Yes.
0: So that was a hard concept to sell in New Hampshire because, you know, Tom, me, we're traveling all over the country, Chicago, you know, DC, all these different places, internationally quite a bit for me. And so these concepts exist out there, but bringing that feel and vibe to New Hampshire was probably the most difficult piece.
1: Amazing.
0: Getting people to understand what we were trying to do.
1: Well, it's Nashua Matters. It's on WSMN. We're on 1590 AM, 95.3 FM, WSMN.live. I'm John Sullivan. I'm your host, and I'm here with Nicole Barrera, a.k.a. Nikki. With great New Hampshire restaurants, and they're kind of the umbrella company for more common brands that you might know: T-Bones, Copper Door, which we just talked about, Cactus Jack's, which I've been to all of them, and jumping back into T-Bones a little bit, to me that is, especially in this economy and everything that's going on, that to me seems like it's a family restaurant that I can go to and I know it's going to be, you know, affordable.
0: Yes.
1: And it's your basic dinner out with a family, maybe some friends.
0: Mm-hmm.
1: And you can feel comfortable either sitting at the bar, which I've done in Hudson. You know, we go to the golf simulators and then we go there for lunch. And all your locations are open for lunch?
0: Yes.
1: That's amazing.
0: Yes. And Copper Door has brunch on Sunday starting at 11.
1: Oh, okay.
0: Yes. And they're open late night. Most of them, Thursday, Friday, Saturday, all the locations are open till midnight as well. Great happy hours.
1: Really?
0: Yes.
1: Okay. See? This is why,
0: like we were talking about, maybe breaking some fun news about, you know, coming to Nashville. Which
1: all right,
0: we,
1: don't
0: we,
1: tease me now. Don't tease me.
0: But it's about, it's really, when we build a location, there, you know, any business is like, okay, you need the people, you need the location, the demographic, all of those things. But for us, we truly, we don't want it unless we become part of the community, unless we understand that we're going to fit in the community in all of the ways that 42 years have told us that's how we are successful.
1: Okay.
0: So finding a location really involves all of the basic things. Like I say basic, but in just case anybody doesn't live in this world, you know, you obviously need enough bodies, you need enough residents and businesses that are going to support, you know, traffic count, brand recognition, things like that. All of those things are kind of easy for us 42 years later to do. But what we really need is a community that we know our values align with, a community that is, has all of the open ability, all the openness to serve what we take pride in serving, lunch, full lunch. We don't want to just be open from 5 to 10. And that's great if some restaurants are. It's not our recipe for success. Our employees are full-time employees for the most part, including front of the house. We want people to understand our culture, understand our brands, so that if you go to Copper Door in Salem, you get an identical, almost identical experience in Copper Door Bedford. So we have, and I'll spill the beans, I don't, you know, people know we're looking all the time, but we have heavily scouted Nashua for a Copper Door and are continuing to do so. And we had two really, really great opportunities on the docket. One has recently fallen through, unfortunately, but we are really kind of at the tail end of talks with a potential Copper Door Nashua location.
1: Oh my God.
0: So it wouldn't be T-Bones, obviously, because T-Bones, as you said,
1: it's right across,
0: it's
1: the
0: so
1: bridge.
0: Close to Nashua, which was part of the strategy in moving T-Bones Hudson, where we moved it. You know, I lived in Hudson and Nashua. It's a town, it's a city that we would absolutely adore to be in. We feel like our culture aligned with so much of what the Nashua residents want and need. But it needs to be full service, you know, lunch starting at 11:30. And we do late night. We do events at Copper Door. There are two private dining rooms at the Copper Door location. So you need the businesses. You need all of that to fuel that brand. We do a ton in and around the communities in which we like to serve, that we exist in. We have a charitable trust called feednh.org, which we can get into if you'd like. But we are residents of Nashua. We are looking, we want to be here. Many of us on the leadership team recognize that this is one of the hands down the best cities in the state. There's tons of growth. We've worked with the mayor off and on different things, and he's their team is so great to work with. You know, I'll say on behalf of like the mayor's office, when we talk about development, or they listen and they hear us, and they are saying, okay, these are the things that our residents need and want. So, which is awesome, because you don't get that all the time, believe it or not, which is scary, but you don't. So
1: you're telling me that politicians don't listen? Are you telling me what?
0: So we are looking, and we do have a location. And again, it's at the tail end, but we've been at the tail end a lot of times.
1: Yeah, let's not jinx it.
0: It just falls apart. Yeah, let's knock on wood. Don't jinx it. But we are pushing very hard to be in Nashua and would absolutely love to be here.
1: Well, we would love to have you here.
0: So if anybody has some, you know, angelic location that we may have missed on our radar, just shoot us an email.
1: Well, we do have, I mean, just to talk about Nashua a little bit, you know, we do have, the way that I see it, we kind of have three distinct business centers, if you will. We're sitting in downtown right now. We have Amherst Street off of Exit 8, and then we have DW Highway. Obviously, there's a lot of, you know, all of those areas have, you know, either risen or fallen in different times and different economies. So, you know, they're always in a state of flux.
0: Right.
1: So it is interesting that, you know, when you talk about, you know, we are the state's second largest city, 90,000 people plus minus. We've lost some restaurants recently, mm-hmm. Most locally owned. So I think that would be a welcome, addition to Nashua for people for lunch, for dinner. Copper Door is amazing. So let's jump to the, so you're the director of marketing,
0: mm-hmm.
1: but then you're also menu development.
0: Yes.
1: Where and how do I get a seat at the Great New Hampshire Restaurant Test Kitchen?
0: It's like the top three questions. When I tell people what we do with how we develop menus,
1: right.
0: I'm like, okay, we do this. I have ideas. So we update T-Bone's menu twice a year and run three seasonal menus. And Copper Door, same thing. We update their menu twice a year and run four seasonal menus there most of the time. And then they have wine dinners and all different really fun, cool stuff that their executive chef at that concept is named. His name is Jay Smith. He's like the biggest teddy bear, most like down-to-earth, humble, unbelievable chef you'd ever meet, which is great because those are the types of chefs that we want in our company. We all work on culinary teams. You've heard me say it probably three or four times now. You know, there are some of us that sign off on things, but if I'm at a meeting and I demo a dish and I can tell the director of, you know, kitchen operations is looking at me like, how many new items are you bringing in here? You know, I'll know to like kind of rail it back. Well, you know, for T-Bone's menu is actually launching May 20th, and we run a menu mix. So we track a ton of data across not only, so there's six T-Bones. We combine the data, like what is the highest selling items. We know what the highest selling items are in each store. We are doing a ton of like commodity price tracking and trending, what's kind of, you know, done its time. And we sit in a menu mix meeting, a group of us, you know, Tom's there a lot of the time, Dan, the COO, the directors of dining room, directors of kitchen, and a couple key kitchen managers. And we'll formulate what we want to, we call it the adds, drops, changes, what we're adding, what we're dropping, what we want to change. Because even though some menu items have been on the menu for 40 plus years, things change, people's tastes change, product quality changes. So we want to, those things don't go by the wayside. It's like, okay, we've gotten a couple complaints on this item, or people are raving about this sauce that we thought was going to be way too spicy for the T-Bone set. Let's utilize it in other spots. So we're looking at so much information from every different angle at that table. And we develop the adds, drops, changes. And then I kind of sit with two or three people that are close to me from the culinary side, use software to develop specs, recipes so that we can have appropriate costing, work with vendors. You know, is this product going to be hard to get? This product comes in frozen, but I want it fresh. Could you do that for me if we put it across six concepts? They say yes or no, things like that. And then the group kind of gets back together and I demo the products. You know, I'll make two of a similar dish, one with more spice and one with pulled back spice, and say, okay, which one do you think? One of the new items I want to put on T-Bone's menu, we are dropping a wedge salad, like a chopped wedge salad. And it was just kind of a hole in the menu. Nikki, figure out what you want to do there. So I'm like, okay. I know I had recently brought in a bunch of products for different things, so I want to give the kitchen kind of a break. Looking at what the high sale items for our existing items were, like something like a Caesar salad, still very popular many, many years later. People just love Caesar salad. But I'm like, okay, I want to put a little bit of a Nikki, you know, Chef Nicole Nikki twist on this. I love jerk seasoning. And with Cactus Jack's in Manchester gone, we have had some feedback from our T-Bones customers and guests saying, hey, we'd love a little bit of CJ's influence on T-Bone's menu. If you're not going to give us CJ's back, we want some flair, a little bit of, you know, CJ's flair on T-Bone's menu. So,
1: perfect.
0: Okay, great. So I'm like, we have this really, really delicious pico de gallo that has a spin on it that we call, it's just pineapple pico de gallo, a little bit. It's got fresh pineapple chopped up in it and a little bit more citrus forward. So I'm like, okay, we could do, I run these ideas through another chef in our company called, her name is Megan. She works in corporate office. The woman is like, her brain is like ridiculous with data. But we went to culinary school together and we were actually college roommates. So she's worked in our company for like 15 years too. But I said, Meg,
1: you're in your dream job with your best friend.
0: Yeah, my bestie at work. So
1: it's a fairy tale.
0: I know. It's so funny. I'll go home and I talk to my husband and he's like, oh, sorry. I'm like, no, guys, I don't want to eat. I've been eating all day. But so I'm like, okay, I have this fun idea. What if we did something called like Caesar on vacation and did like a jerk style Caesar dressing with utilizing the pineapple pico de gallo and we'll do like seared jerk shrimp. Mm-hmm. And she's like, I don't know, sounds kind of awful, but why don't you make it and see? And so I demo it and she's like, oh, this is so good. This isn't what I was envisioning, whatever. So that'll be one of the new menu items, Caesar on vacation. It's jerk seared shrimp with pineapple pico de gallo and jerk Caesar dressing. So.
1: Okay. When on May 20th?
0: May 20th, that menu comes out. The stores will start running them on. So I demo the items and then kind of get yay, nay, tweak this, add this, whatever. And then I will develop all the specs and recipes, and we send them to the T-Bones locations. Just, and I'm like famous for saying, can you put some bullet holes in this? Because I don't work in operations on the line every single day anymore. So right. I give it to the guys and girls that run the kitchens day to day, the kitchen managers and the managing operators, and say, hey, you guys were at the demo. You liked my ideas. Here's how I have written the specs and recipes. Put them into actual action. Try out different price points. You know, you guys run it at $15.99. This store run it at $18.99. See how many we're selling. Okay, we sold way too many at $15. Not that there's ever a thing, but we were sold out every day at $15.99 and at $18.99. We moved them, but we didn't feel like the value is there. Okay, we're going to price it at $16.99 then. So we're constantly doing things like this, and they put bullets in it for like actual day-to-day operations. How long does something sit? Does this item die in the window? And we call the window like underneath the heat lamp. You know, do we need to cover it? Do we need to update the spec? Do we need to add more liquid in the saute pans because it's drying out fast? Things like that. And then it goes to the actual menu.
1: Amazing. Yeah. All right, it's Nashua Matters on WSMN. We have about 8 minutes left. I want to make sure... you know what? I'm glad that you booked the entire segment. I really appreciate it because there's so much going on. All right, so a couple of things I want to hit on in our last few minutes. So I alluded to the seven values on your website, and I'm looking at it here, reading executing greatness, care and understanding, made from scratch. We covered that.
0: Mm-hmm.
1: Respect, courage, trust, and intrust.
0: Yes.
1: And teamwork.
0: Yes.
1: Talk to me about intrust. What is trust and intrust?
0: So trust and intrust is something similar to what I was saying earlier. It's Jimmy's birthday, but he's eight and he's with his bestie. Okay. Yeah. The server's going to come to the manager and say, I have to give Jimmy's bestie his favorite dessert, which is carrot cake too. Can we comp it?
1: Yep.
0: Oh, of course.
1: Yep.
0: We trust and entrust not only the management of the locations, but down to dishwashers, servers, and I don't mean that like down to, it's just any level of employment. I sit in the corporate office 50% of my life these days. I don't touch, feel, experience the guests at the same rate of frequency that the host at Concord T-Bones does.
1: Mm-hmm.
0: And she's going to say, okay, I know we have these runners, for example, just something silly, a runner. And it's got our logo on it and we love it. And the director of interior wants to keep it there. But she's like, guys, like every fifth person trips over this. We need to get rid of it. Okay.
1: Yeah.
0: So you
1: give them ownership.
0: Yes. Yes. They see it, touch it, feel it, know it in ways that we don't. And we give them that open mic to be able to express that. They are rewarded in many ways for just communicating. If any type of communication or idea goes into play, they're rewarded handsomely. We have email QR codes in all of the stores. Have an idea, send it to marketing, menus, corporate office, whatever. We have anonymous feedback for things that give us feedback on a system that you might not care for, or we want you to feel brave, and we trust that when we say this is an opportunity for all of us to grow, ebb, flow, change, everything's liquid, like we want them to do that. So,
1: all right. So you touched on it a little bit and we talked about T-Bones and we talked about, you're changing the menu, but some things have stayed.
0: Mm-hmm.
1: So my wife, when she goes to a new restaurant, she always says to the server, What is your most popular item on the menu? Because that's what I want to have. So I will ask you that question for T-Bones. What is the most popular item on the menu?
0: Well, fun fact, it's essentially overall numbers-wise the same item at both Copper Door and T-Bones, and that's French onion soup.
1: I would have never guessed.
0: Or anything with baked French haddock onion in it.
1: Really?
0: Yes, and burgers.
1: No kidding.
0: Yes.
1: Haddock.
0: Haddock.
1: Huh.
0: So on T-Bone's menu, there's like a classic section, which are items that really have been on the menu for quite a bit of time, if not for 42 years. And on Copper Door, we call it Copper Classic, same thing. Both of those sections are some of the highest selling sections on both menus because people love familiar with an execution from a professional, you know, being executed by chefs and long-standing line cooks that just do things in a way that they don't at home. And fish isn't that surprising because people get really nervous about cooking fish at home, or they don't like how their house smells or whatever. And we buy really, really high quality fish. We have tremendous relationships with our fish vendors. It's a huge part of T-Bone's brand. Like literally it's like baked stuffed haddock is like top three selling items all the time. And quality matters. Simple recipes and high quality and consistency. And I will touch base on that too real quick in case anybody doesn't really know about like the foundation. Another piece of our company is, so we own the 8 restaurants, or 9, including Cactus Jack's and Laconia. But we also own a commissary in downtown Manchester. And so there's a master butcher and a team of butchers that work in a huge meat room. And a pastry chef and a pastry team that make all of our desserts from scratch for all of the concepts. So there's a butcher that cuts all of our steaks. All of our burger is ground in-house. I'm telling you, 90% of the time, your burger is 50% prime or more, even at T-Bones, because they're cutting all these prime steaks for Copper Door and sometimes for T-Bones. So it's like the trimmings and the cuts that aren't even go into the burger mix. So people are like, how is your burger so good? I'm like, well, it's like 50% prime half the time.
1: So we have about maybe a minute left, mm-hmm. and I wanted to make sure we touch on this. And we have to, first of all, have you back when
0: we open Nasha.
1: Well, when you say it's okay, because I don't want to jinx the process.
0: True.
1: But tell me about the charity here. Feednh.org.
0: Yes, feednh.org was founded in 2014. I am a Inception proud board member. Our company has always been very philanthropic, and Tom had an idea to really start to, you know, as the company grew, we're like, okay, we're running these huge campaigns at stores. We're raising $65,000 to $75,000 in a week for X charity. What if we put that on a bigger scale? And in conjunction, there was a woman, her name was Tanya Randolph. She actually is no longer with us, but left on great terms, just kind of, you know, was looking to do something else. And she was a Cactus Jack's, a CJ's Manchester employee, and she had a master's in social work and philanthropy. And she said, hey, Tom, I'm kind of have this idea. And similar to the Chef Nicole and me concept, he was like, Tanya, perfect. I've been thinking the same thing. So Tom and his late partner, one of our business partners that has since passed, Mark Fenske, founded the Charitable Trust. Tons of paperwork. Oh, my God. The look at it's a whole thing. But we call it feednh.org. FEED is an acronym for families, elderly, the education, and the disadvantaged. We have given away, not raised, given away over $1 million since 2014. And every single dollar raised, donated, stays in the state of New Hampshire.
1: Amazing. 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We are absolutely
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3: USA Radio News. I'm John Summers. A CIA whistleblower is testifying before the Senate about an alleged cover-up related to the origins of COVID-19. James Erdman III is appearing before the Senate Homeland Security and Governmental Affairs Committee. It comes as the Justice Department's facing a deadline to charge former National Institute of Allergy and Infectious Diseases, Dr. Anthony Fauci, for allegedly lying to Congress about research which could boost the transmissibility of a virus. President Trump says he's not thinking about Americans' financial situations even a little bit during negotiations with Iran. Trump spoke to reporters Tuesday before heading to China and was asked about how the cost of the Iran war was affecting Americans' financial situation. Trump said, "I don't think about it," adding he only thinks about one thing. We cannot let Iran have a nuclear weapon. Trump's due to meet with Chinese leader Xi Jinping in Beijing.
4: The U.S. president is hoping to do deals with China, getting them to buy more agricultural products and U.S. energy. And he's floated the idea of creating a joint venture, a board of trade, to keep dialogue going between the U.S. and China beyond this summit. But the topic of Iran will be in the background as an ever-present worry for both sides. Ahead of the trip, the US has imposed sanctions on 12 entities and individuals accused of selling Iranian oil to China. And the US warns it could crack down on other Chinese companies. I'm Nick Harper in Washington.
3: South Carolina Republicans rejected a call from President Trump to redraw the state's congressional maps. Five state senators broke ranks with the party Tuesday and voted against a plan to divide South Carolina's one Democratic black majority House district. From America's News Network, USA Radio News.
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1: Ever wonder how the stories we tell shape the places we call home in our diaspora? 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
2: 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Totally a bonus. Thank you for joining us today. I certainly hope everyone had a great Mother's Day weekend on Sunday, especially the mothers in the house. And those of you who are entertaining, I hope you did it with great fanfare. It's Mother's Day, as you know, is a great time to honor our mothers present and also past, I might say, especially those who have passed away and are no longer with us, but are forever and always in our thoughts and our prayers and are with us spiritually and soulfully. And also to those individuals who may be in our lives who have or play a motherly role. They may not be the individuals who birthed us, but they are certainly there for us and in the shape of moms also. So again, I hope you honored your moms. I know it's one day of the year. You know what, you guys? Mother's Day is and should be every day of the year, and we will continue to honor our moms. I know I got the pleasure of hanging with my mom in Ottawa, Canada. As everyone knows, I'm from Canada, and it was great hanging out with her and having great food and chats and laughs. We even planted a little flower garden at my dad, who recently passed away in December last year, at his gravesite. So that was nice, just reminiscing and just thinking about dad and stuff like that. And as I was enjoying the time in Ottawa, I saw the beautiful, talk about diaspora, and this relates to diaspora and bridging communities locally and internationally around the globe, the beautiful tulips that have blossomed in Ottawa. Ottawa is well known for the Tulip Festival every year. People come from all over the world. Gazillions of people come to Ottawa, which is our nation's capital in Canada. And they come to see these tulips that are just magnificent, like the vibrance and brilliant colors. And a little history on those tulips. They were gifted, go figure, by the princess, by the Dutch royal family in the Netherlands, and Princess Juliana in 1945 gave, get this, 100,000 wow. Tulip bulbs. I know 2 weeks ago I was like whining about, oh, well, I was happy about spring, and then I was like, oh, spring, because it means, you know, our flower boxes and our flower pots and veggie gardens. But to think of 100,000 tulips, like, who does that and who plants 100,000 tulips? Anyway, so in 1945, she gifted them to Canada, in particular to Ottawa, because during the war, Ottawa sheltered the Dutch royal family during the Nazi invasion. And so they came to Canada. The Princess Juliana and her family came to Canada. At the time, she was pregnant with Princess Margaret. And she, her daughter was born at the Ottawa Civic Hospital, which still exists today in Ottawa. And her daughter was deemed, I think, a ward of the territory, just to keep her safe. She was in Ottawa. So again, to give gratitude and thanks to what Canada did for this royal Dutch family, they gave these bulbs, which today the descendants of these tulip bulbs are like 2 million fold of these tulips all over Ottawa, along our Parliament Hill, where our government is, and then along the Rideau Canal. And there may be other parts of Canada that were re-gifted some of these tulips, because how many tulips can one city hold? So that was just a little history, and I think it paired nicely with just the concept of Mother's Day. So here we are, and again, as I said, we're WSMN 1590 AM, 95.3 FM, and I'm your host of The Diaspora Door. I'm Enzio Bonello, and we are having a guests return to us, and we're doing kind of like a part two. You'll remember a couple of weeks ago, we had Grace Tyson and her mom, Beth DePasquale, on, and we were talking about letterboards and communication,

0: and she's an advocate for non-speakers. So the two Beths are in the house, and we're going to talk about just what it means to teach students how to utilize spelling to communicate, and also from Beth Fried to find out her journey, how she became a practitioner, why, what are the challenges, what have been the successes, which I'm sure she's got many to tell us. Beth has been a practitioner since, I believe, 2022, and she helps students develop the purposeful motor control needed to express their thoughts. Because oftentimes people are thinking that non-speakers, it's a cognitive issue, that's why they can't, that's the challenge that many people are thinking, which is misunderstood. And it's more of how can people and practitioners similar to Beth Fried assist them to bridge their individual's internal thoughts with external motor sensory. So we're going to hear from Beth Fried, who has worked with so many people, being their advocates and giving them the ability to have a tool, whether it be, as you heard when we spoke a couple of weeks ago with Grace Tyson, utilizing a letter board to be able to express thoughts and ideas. So before we jump in, I'm of course going to welcome Beth Squared, both Beths here.
1: We actually go by B1 and
2: B2. B1, oh, B2.
0: Okay. So B1 is Beth DePasquale and B2 is Beth Fried. So Beth, the first thing we always ask our guests, what does diaspora mean to you? Please.
2: Thank you so much for having me. First of all, I'm so excited to be here.
0: Great to have you.
2: Thank you. So when I think of diaspora, I guess it's, you know, very common to think of geography when you think of diaspora. But and I think of it also as a lack of cultural fluency when you are a stranger in a strange land, so to speak, right? So homeland is where you don't have to think about the social mores and the norms and the traditions and all of those constructs. You know, you just know what to do. You know what's expected. Everybody gets it. Mm-hmm. It's like breathing. It's just there, right? But when you... I don't have a child with autism. I do have a family member.
0: Yes.
2: But when you receive, what I know, what I've learned from Beth and my other parents is that when you receive a diagnosis of autism for your child and it's like level 3, you know, or it's they're not able to communicate with you, it's as if you have kind of been automatically exiled from the homeland of the neurotypical, you know? And it's like you step over this invisible boundary line and suddenly you're in this land where you have to navigate all of these things in a country that's not made for your kid.
0: Yes.
2: It's not made for your family, you know? So how do you do the library? How do you do a grocery store? How do you do a birthday party when everybody's expectations of you and your child are, oh, don't do that, or sit, you know, stop them from this, or why are they behaving like that, or why, you know, it's just not made for them.
0: Yes.
2: And so these families are just like Beth, you know, spend so much time, money, effort, trying all the things to navigate these systems and constructs and all the things, and they, you know, you can only assimilate to this foreign land only so well as your child's body is able to do what she tells it to do or control it. And for these guys and girls, they don't have that motor control, right?
0: Exactly.
2: So in my opinion, you know, the greatest thing that we can do for them is to give them a means of communication that works for their bodies, that works for them, so that they can say all the things and they can, you know, experience all the things that us neurotypical people take for granted.
0: Yes.
2: And they can, you know, it's like the bridge.

0: to their autonomy.
1: Yes.
0: You know, they can decide, what do they want to do today? What do they want to study? I don't like broccoli, you know,
1: yeah,
0: all the things. You can go to the doctor and say what you need to say. I know Beth has a story about that. So it's just, and it's bigger than that. It keeps growing. So I've been a practitioner since 22, end of 2022. My students are now like the senses of humor on some of these kids. Like, it's amazing.
1: Yep.
0: And also just the compassion, the heart. You know, I lost my dog a couple of years ago. And the first thing my first student said to me after we put our dog down was, I asked him a question from the lesson we were working on.
1: Yeah.
0: He didn't answer it. He says, "I'm really sorry about your dog."
1: Aww.
0: It was the first thing he spelled to me,
1: mm-hmm.
0: You know? So these non-speakers are not what you think they are.
1: Yes.
0: They are not who you think they are.
1: Mm-hmm. Thank you, Beth. Thank you so much. Thank you, Beth.
0: Thank you.
1: So, Beth DePasquale, you have, when we ended the show a couple weeks ago, you gave two like priceless examples of how, wow, like the letter board and Grace's ability to spell and communicate what is on her mind, holy smokes, a deal changer, just a game changer.
2: Yeah.
1: Please, can you just share with our audience those two examples?
2: Sure.
1: That I thought one was very, very funny.
2: Oh, if you live with Grace, you know how funny things are.
1: Humor, we got to. Oh, we got to have humor, my friend.
2: That's
1: hilarious. We
2: got
1: to have humor.
2: So, you know, and I just want to preface that by saying that, you know, and I'm sure Beth can agree with this, that it's a miracle to actually figure out how brilliant these people are. But like I said the last time I was here, it's also just the little things.
1: Mm-hmm.
2: And that one little thing is that Grace has psoriasis, so we were at the dermatologist, and she had developed just a little, you know, redness on her face.
1: Mm-hmm.
2: And so the doctor asked her, you know, can you explain? And she looked at it, and then she said, well, can you explain how it feels? So I gave Grace the letter board, and she told the doctor that it feels hot. And she was able to, like, describe it more. Now, had the doctor not heard that, she would have just said, oh, just use the cream that you use for your psoriasis.
1: Yeah.
2: But that cream is actually a warming cream, so that would have actually made it worse.
1: Mm-hmm.
2: But because Grace was able to describe it and tell exactly how it felt to her, she was like, oh, no, that we got to prescribe something different.
1: Instead of assuming or
2: exactly, yeah,
1: what they thought,
2: and
1: because she can't verbally speak,
2: yeah,
1: we're going
2: to
1: guess.
2: And for like 20 years, we had to do that. We had to assume, you know, we had to try to read her. And
1: how frustrating for poor Grace. Right?
2: Sure.
1: As she's trying to get, and what physical.
2: Sure.
1: Right?
2: Well, like I said the last time, how many times have we seen people with autism have these meltdowns and have these moments of frustration? But is it a behavioral thing? Absolutely not.
1: Yes. Yeah.
2: They want to just, you know, let me just add this too. You know, when people start doing spelling and they start to become open, I'm sure Beth has a million stories, but so many of them just say, I'm in here. You know, I have an opinion. I want to have a voice.
1: Yes.
2: I want to be heard.
1: Let me be heard.
2: You
1: let
2: know?
1: Let me out. Let me out. Yeah,
2: yeah,
1: let me be heard. Let me be heard. You told me the hilarious, and then Beth Fried, I want to find out how you became a practitioner, just to go back. Beth, you told me the story of dog walker or whatever. Like,
2: oh, it's
1: assuming.
2: Hilarious.
1: Yeah,
2: it's hilarious. So, and this story will just prove that they are, you know, my daughter's 23. She is 23.
1: Mm-hmm.
2: And she acts like a 23-year-old.
1: Yes!
2: Or she thinks like one anyway.
1: Yeah.
2: So there's a group of men who had they have this business, and they created this program where they sit down and they work with high schoolers and ask them a ton of questions. And then I guess the program ultimately will produce some fields that they would be would be good for them to do that. So I was having a conversation with Grace, and I said, you know, we should talk with them again and see if there might be some way that we can do that with spellers, you know? And she's like, yeah, that's a great idea. And I said, because no, you have to know that my daughter hates animals. Okay. So I said, what would you do if they said you would be a great dog walker? She said, I would tell them to go.
1: We've got the F-bomb there.
2: So, you know, I mean, it was just classic. The hardest part about being a mom who is a communication partner is trying to be the communication partner when they're saying something like that, because you got to be, that board's got to stay still, you got to be on, you still got to be coaching, and you're just dying inside because it's just so funny. Oh,
1: I love it. I love it.
2: She's
1: I love
2: precious.
1: It. I love it. I totally love it. Thank you, Beth. So, Beth Fried, please walk us through how and why did you become a practitioner? Was it initiated, or were you inspired? Because I know you have a family member who uses the spell to communicate. Yes. So I don't know if you were a practitioner when they were using it or you brought them in. Like what?
0: They brought me in. Okay. Yeah.
1: So what were you before an astronaut going to Mars? I don't know. What were you before you became a practitioner? Please.
0: I was a lot of things. I couldn't really, I couldn't find my footing for a while. But actually, right before I was a practitioner, I was working with seniors with dementia at a CCRC, a continuing care residence, and it was wonderful. But then we went through COVID, and it was, nobody died of COVID, fortunately, there. But, you know, by the end of that, I was so ready to do something life-affirming and be around the life side of things. But I wasn't looking for anything else. My sister-in-law, whose son is a non-speaker with autism, he's in his 20s now, had found, it was right after COVID, someone had sent her the book Underestimated, which is always the book I would recommend to anyone who is interested in learning more about non-speakers, minimal speakers, unreliable speakers with autism.
1: Underestimated.
0: J.B. and Jamie Handley.
1: Thank you.
0: Such a great book and a quick read. Mm-hmm. And you will learn so much. And please, please, please read it. Everybody out there who's listening, if you haven't read it. But she read it, and the description of Jamie, who is the son with autism, and JB is the dad. They wrote the book together.
1: And Beth DePasquale, I think you mentioned that.
2: That was my book.
1: Yeah, that was my your book.
2: Book recommendation.
1: Yeah. Yes. High five. Yeah, I remember that.
0: It's just such a, it's just like a primer for anyone getting into this spelling world or trying to understand it. So she was sent the book Underestimated, read it, saw her son Luke in every page, signed him up immediately for spelling to communicate sessions with a practitioner in California, sent us the book. My mother-in-law read it. I read it. And as I was reading it, I was like, this is this. Everything in me was like, this is it. I have to do this.
1: Wow.
0: So I knew before I even finished reading the book, I was like, I'm going to find out how to do this, you know? And I did. And I just was like, that's it. I never looked back. So,
1: wow. And how did you find out how to do this?
0: Sure. So in the book, they mentioned IASC, which is I-ASC. It stands for the International Association for Spelling as Communication. Mm-hmm. And that's where JB and Jamie started their spelling journey. And so I looked that up, and there was all the information I needed for how to get started. Mm-hmm. There was an information session that I signed up for, and that started me off.
1: Wow. Yeah. Beth, tell me, to me, it just makes sense. It seems like a no-brainer that this is a tool that helps individuals connect with the rest of us who are speakers. Why?
0: Yes.
1: Can you explain to me why there is another camp that says, no, this is not legit. This is not useful.
0: Yeah.
1: Not that you're their spokesperson, but Why are they saying that?
2: Yeah. Like, this is Beth's favorite topic.
0: Oh, good. It's not my favorite topic. Not my favorite topic. Talking about the graces of the world is my favorite topic. But yeah, it's an old sort of stereotype that goes back a ways. And, you know, spelled communication has been around for quite a while.
2: Okay.
0: But it's developed different iterations as we've gone. And, you know, like any practice, there are good actors and there are bad actors. There are issues and there are good things. And I mean, overall, it was very helpful to spellers right along. But there were some issues early on that made, you know, the naysayers kind of grab hold and say, oh, it's not a thing. Just look at these people. How can they possibly have intelligence? It's you making them do.
2: Yes. Yeah.
0: So part of the issue was, I don't know how deep in the weeds you want to get.
2: Go ahead, Beth. We've got 31 minutes. And I have 20 other questions. Okay. So plan accordingly, Beth.
0: So don't go too deep in those weeds. I won't get too deep. But anyway, so now there are still these naysayers that are saying, you know, oh, spelled communication, blah, blah, blah. But the science is catching up. The science is starting to catch up. But also, the spelling community is just growing by leaps and bounds. Mm. I mean, the thing is, the naysayers do not, they are basing their claims on old things that happened in the past that they judge to be like, okay, spelling is not real. Mm. Also, they are not looking at, they have not spoken to, they have not looked at, talked to families of non-speakers who are using spelled communication, talk to spellers themselves to find out what their lived experience is, NZ, and you know how important that is. Mm-hmm. Your lived experience, only you can say what that is.
2: Yep. Right? It's your narrative only.
0: It's your narrative.
2: Yes, yes.
0: So they're not talking to these guys and girls. Mm-hmm. So it's still perpetuated by people who stand to lose a lot of money, stand to lose a lot of clients, you know? And I'm not saying that those things aren't helpful to some people.
2: Yes, understood. Yeah.
0: If I'm, you know, can be clear without really saying the thing.
2: Yeah.
0: But if you've had your kid in speech therapy for so many years and they're not progressing and they're not able to speak, one, maybe it's not the most helpful thing for them. And two, it's not necessarily that they don't understand.
2: Yes.
0: You need motor control and a lot of it and a lot of fine motor control to speak, to text, to type, to write, to sign, all the things. And so... and communication's different than typing a list or writing a list, because a lot of my students can do those things before they get to me, but that's not the same thing as communication. So it takes a lot of motor control to be able to do those things. And if you don't have motor control, if you have apraxia, which is where basically you know what you want to do or say, but you can't reliably make your body do it, especially for novel things, on-demand things, unpracticed things.
2: Yes.
0: You can't show what you know.
2: Exactly, exactly.
3: And that's, and like we said before, that's the biggest problem with our children, is that people do not presume competence. It's like, that's our banner. And if you don't presume competence, you're not going to go and find those things that are going to... allow your, you know, and just to talk about what you were saying about speech therapy, it's kind of irritating, because I mean, Grace did speech therapy for 15 years and she was still an unreliable speaker.
2: Yes.
3: So why wouldn't somebody want, I mean, you can't tell me you have 100% success rate with all your therapies, because there are those people who have autism, have apraxia, and they're non-speakers. So why wouldn't you want one more thing, one more tool in your toolbox?
2: I
3: don't understand it, but like Beth said, you know, it's a movement now, so we have so many people. It is huge, and people are inquiring every single day. I was talking about the Family Support Conference.
2: Yes, in New Hampshire.
3: And yesterday, if you don't mind me sharing.
2: Please.
3: Another mom. And that's the other thing, is that we're all meeting.
2: Beth's families, her students, we're meeting as families too, you know.
4: Yes.
2: So we've developed these
4: a connection,
2: new friendships.
4: Support.
2: Absolutely.
4: Yes.
2: So
4: yes.
2: There's a one other woman, her name is Marie. And Marie and I are the ones that created the website. So she called me up the other day. She said, I've got these two people who are really interested in doing S2C with their kids, but they want to hear a little bit more about it. Do you think you and Grace could come? So we met at Starbucks. And I think within 10 minutes, they were both bawling their eyeballs. So, you know, because they saw... They have non-speaking children, and when they just kept, they were literally crying and just shaking their heads going, we can't believe
4: this. Yeah. And what a gift. What a gift.
0: Grace has become an incredible advocate.
4: Yes, because they're going to be working on a nonprofit that heard about. Beth, please, as you look at employers, do you see, do you work with... individuals who may be in a work environment and an employer wants to know, okay, how can we work with the spell to communicate or the letter board? Do you also work with not just the student, but also their environment, whether it's school or employer?
0: Those are great questions.
4: Interested in the employer for sure. Yeah.
0: We haven't gotten there yet.
4: Okay.
0: So in New Hampshire, I am one of three practitioners only.
4: Only?
0: Yeah. When
4: with
0: I started, there wasn't anybody else in the state. So.
4: With approximately how many non-speakers would you say are in the state?
2: We did the number, right?
0: I don't remember.
2: Was it like 25?
0: Now. No. That we're working with? No,
2: yeah.
0: It was more than
2: that. 45? Oh, like 45?
0: Maybe something like that. I don't know. We each have our own caseload and we're all individual. We're all working individually in our,
4: and again, it's
0: our own
4: three,
0: businesses.
4: Beth. You said there are
0: three practitioners. So, but we do train the parents. We train other communication partners to work with the students. But we really need more. Like, we're at the point now where we need more practitioners, more communication and regulation partners, CRPs, to work with the spellers. Because think about it, you don't want to just spell, no offense to moms. I'm a mom. Like, I don't think my kid wouldn't want to spell only with me forever and ever. Like, you need other people in your community. You don't want to just spell with your practitioner, you know? You want other people. You want your peers. You want, you know?
4: Yes.
0: So,
2: can I put a plug in right
4: sure,
2: now?
4: Sure, please.
2: Thanks. If you are interested in becoming a practitioner or interested in S2C, you can go to our website, which is www.nhspellers.com. And we have a whole page that shows you our three practitioners. And then it also has a resource page where you can get, just like Beth did, go to that IASK website. And Spellers Method also. There's two of them that are doing training.
4: Beautiful, so. Beautiful. So, Beth, work us through, how does an individual start?
0: Yeah.
4: Like,
0: what's the process?
4: How do you teach?
0: It?
4: Yeah, yes.
0: Yeah. So when they come to us, we are, you know, whatever age that student is, we're going to work off of lessons of
4: how
0: all
4: young?
0: Different subjects.
4: How young have you?
0: My youngest right now is... 8? I think she's just 8.
4: Okay, wow.
0: But
4: wow.
0: Others work with younger students than that. Mm-hmm. I do not. I'm better with the 10 and up set.
4: Yeah.
0: I'll be honest. But don't let that stop you. There are things that you can do ahead of time with your kid too to get them ready. But littles are wiggly people and they have a lot of energy. So it's a different sort of thing. But for most students that I would see, whatever age they are, they're going to come to us and get age-appropriate lesson material. They're going to learn something juicy for their brain. We're going to feed their brain because most likely they have not gotten it in school, right?
4: Yeah.
0: So we're working off a lesson. We use these lessons that are formatted to spelling to communicate. So there's a paragraph of text followed by some questions. And the questions are what the student, they're based right off of that text. And so the student answers the questions and that's how they practice their spelling. You know, I read that blah, blah, blah, blah, blah was the first, you know, man on the moon. Who was it? You know, and so then they answer it, spelling it out. as we go along, so we start with these, I should have brought my letterboards in, I did not, but we have a series of increasingly more complex letterboards that we use as their skills grow. Mm-hmm. But they start off with a set of letterboards that only have a third of the alphabet on them, and they're stencils, they're big targets, because they're trying to get their brain to work their body, and that is like the hardest thing for them to do on demand. And so they are taking a pencil and they're poking the letters. Now that sounds really easy, mm-hmm. but you got to think of the letter, hold it in your head, move your eyes, which is fine motor control.
1: Yes.
0: And that's hard. Move your eyes to the letter. Okay, now you've located the letter. Now you have to keep your eyes there, which is a big hard thing to do for many of my students, most of my students. Then you've got to hold on to this pencil and move from the shoulder when you have sensory motor differences and you might not even be able to feel where your body is in yes. space, right?
1: Yes.
0: To get that pencil to the stencil while you're holding your eyes there, and then pull it back and then do the next one. That is a whole lot of motor control. So we do that. We practice and practice. And then eventually the questions, they move up to a letterboard that has all 26 letters of the alphabet. And then the questions can expand and expand. So now we can ask a semi-open question. Oh, there were two fruits I listed in that are produced in the state of Washington. What are they? You know,
1: yes.
0: And they can choose whether to go to cherries or apples or whatever they want. And then it gets even more open. Then they're doing small sentences, and then we go all the way until they've gotten those skills so much that they're fluidly moving now. They're able to look across that board, find the letter they want, and go there and bring back, and go there and bring back. So it's a flow that they have to develop.
1: Yes.
0: Then they can reach the point where it's like, okay, what did you think about that lesson?
1: Mm-hmm.
0: I mean, that is as open as it gets, right? Wow. What do you think? What do you think? And it is incredible the responses that come out. You know, Grace, what's something you're interested in learning about? Beth?
3: I want to study economics.
0: Economics.
1: Wow.
0: And
1: yes.
0: she has stuck yes. with that.
3: Yes. Crazy.
0: She said it a million times. And then
1: it's
0: finally
1: real.
0: We
1: it's
0: did.
1: Very real.
0: It is real. Then finally we were like, all right, Beth was like, I have all these learning materials. Do you want to do a book, some kind of curriculum with Grace? I said, sure. So we went in her room and I said, all right, here's your letterboard. What do you want to do? She's like, that one.
3: It was a book called Economic Literacy.
1: Wow.
0: And we did it. And we did the whole thing. And
1: wow,
0: she was
1: incredible.
0: There for it.
1: Wow. That's incredible. That's
3: and,
1: incredible.
3: And talking about stocks and, mm-hmm. right, we were like, hey, we need to like figure out if you can yeah. help us out
0: and
3: with
0: exactly.
3: that.
0: Exactly. I need help.
3: She inside, was, inside trading.
0: By the end, like, I had some questions, and I'm like, but I don't understand this, Grace. And she was telling me. She was explaining
1: that
0: to
1: is
0: me
1: so
0: how
1: cool.
0: it works.
1: Yeah. That is so cool.
0: So
1: it's not make-believe. It's not made up. It's not you. It's not, like, what
0: stuff.
1: Do you know about economics? Exactly. It's not you. So how embracing are schools with this, like with teachers?
0: Not yet. And that is part
1: it's
0: of
1: a
0: our
1: tough one, right?
0: Go ahead, Beth.
3: Well, so that's part of that's actually what sparked this whole legislative bill
1: yes,
3: that we put in Grace's
1: yeah.
3: law, which is HB 1215. A year before that it was entered, we actually put in a different legislation because we wanted to actually create a pilot program mm-hmm. in schools using S2C. Unfortunately, that went before the education committee, and it got squashed.
1: Beth Fried, why? Why would it get squashed? I mean, because I would think, wow, bring it in. This is extra resources as a teacher,
0: yeah.
1: I would think.
0: Yeah.
1: It'd be interesting to hear it from the teacher's standpoint, but
0: yeah,
1: this
0: sounds like it
1: tool.
0: Should pass, right? No,
1: yeah, and it's another tool. Like, please come in the class
0: yes.
1: and help us, and let's combine our efforts.
0: Yeah, I always want to stay on high ground, so I'm going to go a little bit low.
1: Okay, no problem.
0: But go ahead.
3: Well, I was just going to say, I don't actually think that schools are not necessarily
2: against it. I think that they would be open, but unfortunately, I don't think many of them know about it. So
0: that is one thing. And we were not a big, part. As cohesive a group as we are now, or as big of a group as we are now, the Spellers of New Hampshire. So we are growing. But, you know, one of the things was that speech therapy, their governing body, ASHA, has an anti-spelling stance. It's based off of a
2: I might need this.
0: She's holding up her they so there was a speech therapy, let's say, influence in those proceedings that caused the bill to fail. A very strong connection for the anyway, I don't want to go into the,
1: because they're feeling all that stuff that you said at the beginning.
0: Yes,
1: that this is not
0: but again,
1: evidence based.
0: Yes, exactly. So, you know, just because there's not a million studies done yet does not mean the thing does not exist. Does not mean it's not real. It's just it takes time. It takes and. Scientists have been reluctant to study this because of all of the naysayers, you know, they haven't wanted to touch it. But S2C is an iteration that has developed to the point where we're not holding the speller's hand or arm to, you know, to guide them to letters or anything like that. Nobody was. That's a misnomer about some of the previous methods. But anyway, but we're not touching them. We're not holding them. They are doing it. we are obviously guiding them with our words and prompting them in the acquisition phases, like you would when you learn a car and somebody's how to drive a car and somebody's helping you learn how to drive a car. They're not just like, well, you get in and drive, right?
2: And unfortunately, some people will see that, and because they don't understand the process, they get that thing in their mind that, you know, I mean,
0: oh, you're cheating.
2: Yeah, exactly. Yes. Like if we were having her spell the word cup, the vocal, the coaching, the motor coaching would be, eyes up, you know, up, up, up, over, over, over. But you don't say, press that C, then press the U, then press the B. So people have to see it.
0: Yes.
2: People have to see it in action.
0: And we fade those prompts. We fade those prompts. Yeah. Please understand, too.
2: Right, and understand the process.
0: Yes.
2: And like you said, that's at the beginning.
0: Yes.
2: Now, when Beth works with Grace, I don't. Sometimes I go, if I'm in the other room, I'm like, are they even doing anything? Because she'll type out the answers, and now Grace is using will answer on the keyboard. So they,
0: I'm just sitting there going,
2: yeah, that's it. Oh, they don't even say anything now. So, but there is that process, and people have to understand it. But that's going to be part of what our foundation is going to be about. It's going to be about advocacy, because we need to. We need more examples.
1: Definitely.
2: You know, we need them to see, we need to be able to show people.
1: Definitely.
2: They need to see it.
1: Beth Fried, how does technology work into this? Like, how does technology, we saw Grace's letter board, which was paper.
2: Laminated
1: paper.
0: Yeah.
1: But knowing AI even, I don't know. And, technology, iPads and whatnot. Do you work with that also? How does that assist?
0: So, well, so we start really low tech with our letter boards, our stencils. We move up to the laminate board, which is like what you're saying, that flat little piece of paper that that you just point to. So there's less sensory help for you on that. And then if a student, once a student gets to that laminate board, once they're proficient at it, they are openly communicating multiple sentence paragraphs, like they can say what they want to say.
1: Yes.
0: And so we ask them, do you want to then type? Are you interested in typing? You know, are you happy on the laminate? What do you want to do? So they get to say what they want, because it is a lot. It's a lot of extra work to type. You have to look down at the keyboard and then look up at a screen, look down at a keyboard, look up at a screen. So they're managing a lot. The letters are much closer together. It's a typical keyboard. So some people do, there are different, I don't use any of these, but there are different apps for tablets that people use that mimic a keyboard. That mimic a letterboard or, I don't know, different things. I don't use any of that. That's not S2C sanctioned at this point. So okay. I'm just okay. not, I don't, I haven't learned how to do any of those okay. things. So I don't use any of that with my students. Mm-hmm. But there are, I'm sure, different technologies coming. Mm-hmm. But it's basically, a regular old keyboard is what they're able to use a regular old keyboard once they get to that point, if they so choose.
1: And how do you shift people's thinking on, this is not just cognitive, as you said, it's sensory, motor. How do you shift people's thinking as to, especially parents who, because Beth D, you may see some parents who, no, this makes no sense for me. I'm not, and you're
2: I was
1: thinking,
2: one of them.
1: Okay. So, exactly. So how do you shift
2: Beth first started working with Grace, they were sitting at a table doing the lesson, and I was sitting in the back, and I'm literally shaking my head going,
1: like, no.
2: That ain't happening.
1: Okay.
2: But then I said, well, I'm going to do it. Mm-hmm. I have to learn to be her communication partner. Yeah. So once I do it, I know I'm not going to be faking it. But I feel like if they see it, you can't unsee it. Yeah. Once you see it, you can't unsee it. Mm-hmm. I think people just need to see it. Mm-hmm. So I have a friend who lives in Massachusetts and her son does spelling as well. And we'll go meet and at Press Cafe and have our two kids spelling to each other, and people will come to the table. What are you doing? Yeah. What is that? We're exposure.
1: Yes. It's about exposure.
0: I mean, I think one, for people who are, for parents who are, curious about it, but scared to try it. Underestimated, please, or the Spellers movie. Movie.
1: The documentary
0: right? Is on
2: the
0: YouTube.
2: The link to that is also on our website.
0: Yes. Everything's on the New Hampshire Spellers website. So start there. It's a great place to start. But then once they're experiencing it and they can see that their kid is getting it, it's just like you cannot unsee it. Mm-hmm. But it can take a while, it can take a lot of time.
2: Grace was what, 2.5 years before she was open?
0: Yeah. But one of the things is speaking to your kid, presuming that they understand, talking to them like they're 23, if they are 23.
1: Yes.
0: It goes so far to them. It really does help their nervous system calm down too. I mean, it doesn't cure anything. It doesn't make it all go away and make it all better. But it really does go a long way towards helping them feel understood and seen for who they really are. I have a new parent. I think we've had 5 sessions now by Zoom. So they're doing it all, right? I'm just coaching from my side, but they're doing it all. And he's got a pretty complex body. And one of the things we talked about is, I know it's really hard. It's hard to wrap your brain around, but it will help him feel more regulated if you can just talk to him like the teenager he is. Those parents, God bless them, took that to heart. And in just 5 sessions, I'm looking at a different kid and a different, they're like, come on over, come sit down. We're just going to, we're going to finish this lesson, instead of come on, do you want to spell? The things, and I don't mean to shame anyone, because what are parents doing? The very best they can.
1: Yep. Yes.
0: Based on the knowledge they had, the understandings they had, which is what everybody's told them. You're a kid. No, sorry. They're never going to. Fill in the blank.
2: They're never gonna.
0: But if you can hold just the belief that it's possible, and you talk to your kid as if they understand, you're just try. Just try it. Mm-hmm. They understand. They get it. And it starts to change even at that level.
1: And it's an investment. I mean, parents also have to invest and buy into it. It's not just magically, here you go hang out with Beth Fried, the practitioner. It's all those people involved in the person's community. So when you talk about the investment and parents being involved, how the other thing is your services and other practitioners, is it covered by insurance?
0: It's not yet, NZ, unfortunately.
1: So privately. So that's also a bit of a challenge, right?
0: It is, but people. But Beth and Grace were the first people to be covered in New Hampshire by their area agency funding.
1: Nice.
0: So,
1: okay, yeah.
0: So now, yeah. like, half my parents
1: Gateways,
0: at least, right?
1: Hello, plug for
2: Hello,
1: Gateways.
2: Hello, Gateways. We love you.
0: Yeah. Yep.
1: Okay. Okay.
0: So Gateways is the first.
1: And that's
2: actually
1: your advocacy.
2: Yeah. Well, and actually, Beth and I and two other women and our group, we created this presentation, which we gave to Gateways, mm-hmm. but now there's another area agency in Portsmouth, One Sky, and we're talking with them, but he's going to try to get all the other area agencies so we can give the presentation to them.
1: Because families who are in consumer-directed services and participant-driven can use funds, probably. That's what the other area agencies are talking about.
2: And what's more important?
1: Yeah. Yeah.
0: Right.
2: Learning to communicate you know, going to the trampoline park.
1: You know
2: I
1: what
2: say,
1: I'm saying? Yeah.
2: Use the money for spelling.
1: And at the end of the day, as I bring it back to employment, for individuals, mm-hmm. let individuals be able to assess, access the workforce. We need people in the workforce. And wow, kudos. It's a win-win situation for employers and also individuals.
2: But the best part of that is that the person can tell you that they want to work, right?
0: Yes.
2: Grace, I asked Grace, I'm like, you know, if you want to go get a college degree, we can go do that.
0: Yeah.
2: And she said, no, I don't think I need a degree for what I want to do in my life. Oh. I said, well, what do you want to do in your life? She goes, I just want to be the chairperson of our foundation.
1: Wow.
2: That's all she wants to do. Wow. That's her mission.
0: So she's studying all the things that she needs to know to be a foundation runner.
1: Before Foundation and I runner. Can't believe we're probably in about 6 minutes. We're going to need to wrap up. We're here on WSMN 1590 AM 95.3 FM, the Diaspora Door. I'm your host, NZ Obinello. We're here with Beth Fried, who is a spell to communicate practitioner, and we're also here with a parent, a mother, Beth D. Pasquale, and she assists her daughter who uses a spell to communicate. I guess before we wrap up, Beth Fried, please, can you tell us a scenario, a situation where an individual, you just, wow, like this was life-saving for an individual that you started to work with as a practitioner for spell to communicate?
0: Yeah, that's a great question, NZ. So,
1: sure you have many.
0: So many of my students have just had such transformations. I think one in particular, when he first came to me, I remember his dad. I was thinking about this on the way over. His dad was so scared of him holding the sharp pencil to poke through, you know, the letterboards. He was very afraid, you know, what's going to happen? Are you not going to be safe? Is he not going to? And I was like, we'll take a breath. Let's just work the process. And we did, because we're regulating him as well as communicating. It's regulation too. Anyway, now, so he has been with me for a couple of years and now he is typing. And he and his parents were talking about, oh my gosh, we've had conversations about epilepsy, about seizures. What does it feel like when it's coming on? Can you tell? What do you need from us? That kind of thing. So that's been incredible. Why do you keep taking the sheets off your bed? Oh, they're pilling. He said, they're pilling. They're not comfortable. Okay.
1: Oh,
0: he needs
1: wow.
0: new sheets. To, you know, the mom and dad and he were having a conversation about just how calm his body is now. I mean,
1: beautiful.
0: It's just incredible to see all of the changes. This is one student and barely a smidge of the things with this one guy.
1: This is beautiful.
0: So there's beautiful. Just so many. And you were talking about employment. Mm-hmm. Not one of my students, but I consulted with a non-speaker because I had questions about some of my non-speakers. He is a coach. for people like me and parents. Oh. And like, he's coaching.
1: Wow. No, it's beautiful. It's beautiful. So I wish, and we only have like 1 minute. This is phenomenal. We could go on forever. Beth Fried, thank you so much for joining us. Beth DePasquale, thanks for coming back again.
2: Oh, my pleasure.
1: Beth Fried, before we totally, the music comes on, your book recommendation.
0: Underestimated by a Mile by J.B. and Jamie Hanley. Underestimated. So.
1: Yeah. It's wonderful what you've shared with us. Listeners, I hope you're appreciating what you're learning about how to make the community more accessible for non-speakers, mm-hmm. and how we can better understand the tools like the letterboard that non-speakers are using spell to communicate. And we all have different ways that we use to communicate with our iPads, our text, our Bluetooth. Everyone's got some way. So it's great being able to learn a lot more about non-speakers and what is needed so that we can spread the word further. I'm hoping New Hampshire continues to grow, as you're saying, that the community is growing.
2: Yeah.
1: I'm just curious, what state would you say, do you know if there are certain states that are far more advanced than
0: Florida is ahead of us. California is ahead of us. There's a vibrant body in of spellers in Atlanta, Georgia. So there's pockets, mm-hmm. and we're all over the world now in different countries. So
1: we spoke about that. Yeah. I was wondering about that because different languages and whatnot. But you're just going to spell to communicate in your language as you are spelling out in your language kind of thing is what I heard.
0: Yeah. Yes.
1: No, it's phenomenal. And thank you for the work that you do and the insight that you gave. We're going to have to totally have you come back.
0: Gladly.
1: Because this is phenomenal.
0: Gladly.
1: So listeners, thank you for being on the Diaspora Door. Thank you for giving us your time on WSMN 1590 AM, 95.3 FM. We look forward to seeing you again. And don't hesitate to reach out and learn more. And you were given some links and websites to learn more about spell to communicate. Till we meet again, thank you so much for being on the Diaspora Door. And again, great thanks to Beth Fried and Beth DePasquale for being our guests. We greatly appreciate it. And Grace in the background. Thank you.
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7: 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President Trump says he's not thinking about Americans' financial situation even a little bit during negotiations with Iran.
8: Trump spoke to reporters Tuesday before heading to China. He was asked if he thought about how the cost of the Iran war was affecting Americans' financial situation. He said, not even a little bit.
9: I don't think about Americans' financial situation. I don't think about anybody. I think about one thing. You cannot let Iran have a nuclear weapon.
8: His comments come as AAA puts a national average for a gallon of regular gas at just over $4.50, and inflation rose to its highest in 3 years. A Democratic spokesperson in Michigan, a battleground state, said that while Americans were struggling, Trump is saying the quiet part out loud, and it's equivalent to let them eat cake. I'm Michael Kastner.
7: An Orange County, California man is getting 25 years in federal prison for selling fentanyl pills that killed two people.
10: Michael Joseph Abdallah pleaded guilty in November to a pair of drug counts and a gun charge. Prosecutors say the defendant sold the narcotics to a man who was in a drug rehab facility. Abdallah also sold pills to a teenage girl. Both victims died of a fentanyl overdose. Because he was convicted in federal court, the 21-year-old is likely to be in his 40s when he gets out of prison. I'm Mark Mayfield.
7: South Carolina Republicans are rejecting a call from President Trump to redraw the state's congressional maps.
11: Five state senators broke ranks with the party on Tuesday and voted against a plan to divide South Carolina's one Democratic black majority House district. On Truth Social Monday night, Trump called on the South Carolina Senate to be, quote, bold and courageous, like the Republicans in Tennessee, who moved last week to eliminate that state's only Democratic black majority district. The redistricting comes after a recent Supreme Court ruling limited the use of race in drawing congressional maps. I'm Tammy Trujillo.
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13: 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Boston Red Sox were edged at Fenway Park yesterday. They fell to the Phillies 2-1. Seven hits for the Red Sox in the loss as Boston drops to 17-24. Red Sox and Phillies are back at Fenway tonight. Sonny Gray on the bump for the Red Sox. He's 3-1 with a 3.54 ERA. College baseball action yesterday. Maine blasted Merrimack 14-4 in 8 innings, 6 errors for Merrimack in the contest. Merrimack now 23-27. Maine is 18-30. Boston U softball team is preparing for regionals. They're set to play on Friday as they travel to Lubbock, Texas. They'll take on Ole Miss. The other matchup in the regional is Texas Tech against Marist. 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
20: 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Happening on this day in 1607, English colonists established Jamestown. And in 1881, Pope John Paul II is shot and wounded in St. Peter's Square. Born on this day in 1914, boxer Joe Louis. In 1950, Stevie Wonder. Dying on this day in 1899, golfer Jean Saracen at 97. And in 2019, Doris Day. She was 97. And finally, on this day, in 1967, the Supremes land their 10th number one hit with The Happening. And that's WSMN's Life for Today for May 13th. I'm Phil King.
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0: 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Bob Bianchi and myself, Bob Bardas, are credential-carrying members of the NASCAR media. 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
4: 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It is Tuesday, May 5, Cinco de Mayo Day. Beautiful day in Nashua. It is sunny out, a little overcast. It's not like super crisp blue skies, but it is warm out. I have no jacket on today. It's sunny. It's just a great day. So as far as the weather goes, so it's a nice day to be out. We've had a lot of rain and a lot of this, that, and the other thing, and it's just cold. And I mean, the other day in, you know, May 1st or whatever, May 2nd, I'm putting the heat on. You used to have a thing, oh, I'm not going to put the heat on after in May. I'm not going to put the heat. I'm too old for that now. It's like, I'm freezing, I'm putting the heat on. I'm sorry, which is crazy, but I'm freezing. It's, you know, 60 degrees in the house and my fingers are numb. So anyways, we get very short season of good weather. So hopefully it's coming and it's staying. I was just a guest on the Perry Cataldo show, and Perry walked me through Medicare, which hard to believe that, yes, I am signing up for that this summer in August, or sooner signing up than that, but I will be going on Medicare. So Perry was a great resource. So if you ever listen to the show, you want to hear a replay of the show, it does all WSMN shows. You go to WSMN website, WSMN.live, or go to our website, and you can see all the hosts that are on the show and on the station, and then you can have replays of it. So, but the Paul Bergeron show today is from 8 to 9 a.m., 8:10 to 9 a.m. this morning, but it does replay. It does replay on at 9 p.m. this evening. So, you know, again, today, if you want to listen to re-listen to the show, you start listening to it now and say, oh, he is so wonderful, I want to hear it again, or my guest. Then you can go out to 9 o'clock tonight and it replays, or go to WSMN.live. 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Today, my guest will be, in a few minutes, we'll be calling in a couple minutes, will be Alderman at Large and State Representative Alicia Gregg. I haven't had Alicia on for a while. She did have a big announcement last week that she made, and she, and along with her husband, Maddie Gregg, host The Gregg Show on WSMN every Monday morning live, 7 a.m. to 8 a.m. And then again, that's a replay show that

0: And then they're playing video games on there. And nothing wrong with that. But to just like, you're just like, I don't know. I think you do have the time. You work, 40 hours a week, Monday through Friday. And either you don't have any children or your children are gone and grown or whatever the case may be. And I'm like, well, I think you do have time. You just like to watch a lot of TV or what have you. Where the Gregs, Alicia Greg and Maddie Greg are those kind of people where you just say they seem to have more 24 hours in a day than all of us, right? There's 24 hours in a day, but some people just seem to have more 24 hours, a longer day. Well, I mean, they seem to have like 36 hours in a day when the rest of us have 24. So Alicia will be my guest here shortly. We'll be calling in a couple of minutes, and we'll be talking all things at the State House. There is just so much going on as they're trying to formulate budgets. And the budget, again, it's back to federal government budget. Obviously, we know there's been a lot of cutbacks at the federal level to the state. Then the state's trying to formulate their budget. We have no sales tax. We have no income tax. So they have to raise fees or cut, right? So you look at other fees. There's been fees to raise the tolls for out-of-staters, all kinds of things. They're kind of cutting some of the business profits tax and things they have done. And people say, well, why would you do that when you need the tax revenue? But it's obviously they're trying to help the businesses so that hopefully they can hire more people who can move here and get jobs and pay their bill. So it's on and on and on. And that's what they're trying to do at the that's what they're trying to do at the state level. And it's just a challenge for everybody in trying to do that. So I am now going to welcome my guest, Alicia Greg, State Representative, Alderman at Large here in the city of Nashua. And as I previously said, along with her husband, Maddie Greg, is the co-host of the Greg Show that airs every Monday morning, 7 a.m. to 8 a.m. on WSMN and then replays throughout the day. Good morning, Alicia.
1: Good morning. How are you today?
0: I am pretty good. I am pretty good. It's so good to have you on. So during the legislative season last year, you were a regular every week. You were calling in and every week I was like, Alicia, can I come on the show? Can you call in and stuff? And you're a very popular guest because obviously you're very involved in the community, along with Maddie, of course, and just busy people. And as I said earlier, you're one of those people who seem to have more hours in the day than most of us. We all get 24 hours, but you seem to be super busy. But you did have a big announcement last week, and if you want to share with the listeners, and it was in the Telegraph, actually, you're getting your own article in the Telegraph about it. That's pretty
1: I saw
0: cool.
1: that. I was a little surprised. So yeah, I decided to, kind of announce formally because I am, rather than taking a wider stance and helping people, I'm going to focus here in Nashua. So I was lucky enough to be, or honored enough to be elected as an alderman at large. And, I've done 4 years in the State House. It's been a very, very busy 4 years. So I've decided to, it's not really a step back, but I'm not going to run for office again as a state rep. Instead, I'm just going to, focus and see what we can implement and do here for people of Nashua.
0: But your term goes to the end of this year, so it's not like you're not resigning your seat. You're just choosing not to run for re-election in November at this time.
1: Right. Some people might say I'm giving myself my own term limit. So we are, we're winding down though. My committee is done, pretty much now, and so, besides going and voting at session and working on bills that are, in the Senate, trying to, talk through things like that, it's not as busy at the State House now. So I think the end of a term for everyone gets a little less busy, especially if you're not ramping up to run for re-election.
0: And so I did want to touch base on something. I did read something about the, when you were on previously, it was about the AI bill that you had. Mm-hmm. And did that not pass the Senate? I'm not sure if you give a little bit of a background.
1: So what it is it's HB, so House Bill 1406. And what it was doing was making sure that when insurance providers are using AI, they can use it for bookkeeping, they can use it for, normal office, everyday things, even for approving, fast track approving, like, I don't know, maybe you've been on the same medicine for years, so just to approve those kind of claims. But what they can't use AI for is to downcode, which takes a very complex case and simplifies it, which means you won't get the same kind of care you should be getting, or

0: or to deny claims. We know it has been a fact proven in courts that insurance companies have been denying claims for years. As a matter of fact, they used to, and I don't know if they still do, but there was a big expose on it where they actually bonused people for figuring out how to deny claims. And these are not claims that shouldn't be covered. They're claims that should be covered, but saves the insurance company money. So when they go to their board, you know, members, they can say, look at, you know, all this money we're not spending. So now AI can become a tool where it can pick up certain, you know, it has an algorithm. It can be trained to just pick up one word so it doesn't look at the complexities of a case. And it can downcode 10,000 claims in a day. And what they're seeing is it's like an automatic kick out of 2,500, not approving at a certain rate. And so to even expect a human to go back through and kind of check all that is not possible when it's downcoding that quickly. So they're letting it go. In court, these have been challenged in court, and for people that can afford to take it to court when they haven't gotten their coverage, it's getting turned over at a 90% rate. So that's a long way to say this bill was preventing them from doing that. They just could not downcode, could not. And insurance companies came in the House, they kind of let it go by. They weren't really as, I think, worried. I think they thought maybe it wouldn't pass the House or something, so they remained a little more neutral. However, we ended up getting it through the House after I worked with the insurance department to make sure everything was to a T. It got through unanimously, which was a huge win. Very excited. We do know that some of the people on the committee in the House can be more pro-insurance, so that was an exciting step. Well, it got to the Senate. I went to introduce it. I was very disappointed. We only had a couple senators in there. And the insurance company came out pretty strong. They basically said they don't do it, but they don't want us to codify it. They don't want us to put it in law, which is kind of a double, talking out both sides of their mouth. So I found out from another senator that they were lobbied extremely aggressively. I had tried to touch base with the senators on the committee to make sure that they understood why and kind of what was happening. Never got back to me. And then they had the executive session Monday or Tuesday this week? I did not know they were having an executive session. I guess it was last week. And they killed it. So only one senator was like, you know, that the insurance companies are not being forthcoming when I'm asking them if they're using this. And that worries me. And they actually wrote in the report, one of the senators, they always write like a majority report. They actually wrote that insurance companies are not doing that and they are passing their own like rules and stuff. So they're basically saying, we're going to trust the insurance companies to regulate themselves on this. That's a challenging perspective.
1: Especially
0: very disappointing.
1: Yeah, especially when you said when it has been challenged, is what was it, 90% of the times that it was overturned? Is that what?
0: Yeah, so in court, 9 out of 10 times, it is getting overturned.
1: And so, but for Joe Q Public, I think my mom, you know, when my mom was, you know, she has since passed, but when my mom and my brother particularly was, you know, navigating all that from my mother, it was like for a while for my mom, it was like a full-time job for my brother just to navigate her health care and her bills and trying to navigate all that. But when you think like most of us, we would, if the case was that, it was denied or something, you know, we may or may not even know it's through AI, right? And it's just like, well, sorry, that we're no longer going to be able to do that and stuff. And you're trusting the process sometimes, you know, a little bit, but then you realize, well, wait a minute. When you think of AI making a decision, and I do, I mean, on a personal note, I use AI a lot in my business, real estate business, you know, ChatGPT and things, but we're not talking for people's lives or healthcare or medicine. We're talking for, I'm using it to, you know, analyze a deed basically and, you know, that kind of thing.
0: Right.
1: It's not the same thing. But even then, we are told all the time as realtors, you can use that as a tool, but you just got to still verify, you know what I mean? You take the information like any information you get but you need to then get into the weeds and be sure that information is correct as well. But
0: right. Well, and the science isn't perfected yet, right? Like they actually have college courses now or in high school courses where they're teaching kids to like write their own, do their own research, and then ask AI to do it. And comparing and seeing that there are issues, we had an expert who was a tech person in a Fortune 50 insurance company, and he even came to the Senate and said, you do not want them. They don't understand this kind of technology. You don't want them in charge of this. Because you can say, maybe there's a word that has come up, you know, fatty or whatever. And you say, well, that's automatic kickout for necessary medical, because we can consider that like a cosmetic thing. We had somebody come testify. They have a massive tumor, cannot walk well. Because it said it was a fatty tumor, they kicked it out as cosmetic surgery. She can't walk without assistance now. And because of this, that's a medical necessity. And I also want to remind people that when you're talking about your health insurance, you're not talking about insurance companies doing you a favor by covering things. These are things you're paying into. You have paid for these services. And so to be denied so that they can make their, you know, bottom line better and they can make their investors more money is really a disgrace for humanity. So instead of us being kind of one of the tops in protection in this state, because I do have other states that are modeling this legislation in their own states, we are going to be behind the curveball if we have to wait until next year. So it does go to their floor this week. I have encouraged people to reach out to the senators to say, pull this off the consent calendar and let's, you know, argue it on the floor and get this passed. It's, you know, this is not a partisan thing. This is looking at really protecting Granite Staters, because who has the time and the affordability when you're trying to get cancer treatments to take it to court?
1: I mean, years ago, even myself, not to get into the weeds of a personal thing, and it's not through AI, but I've had basal cell skin cancer and something that turned into a tumor and what have you. And again, I'm not going to die from it, but it's definitely something that has to be treated and taken care of. And I had the same thing years ago where they said that was cosmetics, that the insurance company said, oh, that's cosmetic surgery that you're having done. And it's like, wait, what? And they denied it. And at the time, the doctor I had, who's since retired, he went to bat for me and said, this is absolutely not cosmetic surgery that this person's having. This is a serious thing. And if I didn't have him doing that, I wouldn't have taken care of that. And one of them turned into a small little tumor. And again, I'm not something I would die from, but certainly something you had to have done. But you can see, but when you think, like, if I didn't have him, Dr. Starkey, who was a very well-known dermatologist in Nashua at the time, and we're talking way back, if I didn't have him going to bed, now with medical care, you know, how busy, everything's all changed, it's like you're kind of a little bit on your own to do something like that. But when you think, like, a doctor's not making that decision, or your health and or healthcare professionals, it's AI is making that decision, and the person in an office somewhere is just coding things. I mean, just, oh brother.
0: Well, and who are you going to argue with? Who is your doctor going to argue with? Because you now are completely turning this over to a machine. So how does that appeal process work? Because normally in an appeal you would have a peer to peer. You have a doctor talking to a doctor, and a doctor can look at this. Well, now you have a machine. So, you know, the professional, the expert we had in there said, you know, even, you know, who then becomes responsible in a malpractice case?
1: Right.
0: Can't sue the machine.
1: Right, right.
0: And so what are you looking at? Maddie happens to be an expert in AI. And, you know, talking to him, he's just aghast that the senators would have taken this this approach, because AI is moving so rapidly, and we're seeing the workforce being cut down tremendously. And if we let AI get ahead, especially in the health insurance area, pretty soon you won't have people to be able to lean back on. One of the lobbyists, it was fascinating, she told me that she wasn't sure about it. She wasn't necessarily against it, but she wasn't sure about it because she didn't know about the downcoding. And so I explained to her what it was. Well, then when she got up there and talked and gave her testimony, she said, you know, there is so many different things to look at for downcoding, which, by the way, our bill says they can use AI to flag it for a human to look at. They just can't downcode. So you could have like alerts like, hey, humans, look at this. But she said there are so many downcodes that you would have to look at. We can't possibly expect humans to take care of that. I mean, I hate to break it to her. That's what's been happening. apparently we can handle that load because that's what's been happening up until now. So until insurance companies started using this. And I would say weaponizing. Anytime that you're using technology to take away necessary health care, that has become a weapon. And, I'm hoping that next year somebody else can reintroduce it. We will be behind the eight ball. I think we are going to have people that have been denied health care this year and next year, because it takes, a year to implement before, we get this passed. So we will have people that have been cut out of their medical care. So very, very disappointing to a bill that really worked hard, made sure that we were doing due diligence, talked to experts in the field, talked to people in the medical field to make sure that we had this just right, including the insurance department. So
1: you're listening to Nashua News with me, your host, Paul G. Bergeron. My guest today is State Representative from Ward 7, Alicia Gregg, who also serves as an alderman at large here in the city of Nashua. And Alicia did announce last week that she is not running for re-election for state representative, but is just in the early stages of a four-year term on the Nashua Board of Aldermen, and also hosts the Gregg Show along with her husband, Maddie Gregg. It's on Monday mornings, every Monday morning from 7 a.m. to 8 a.m., and it's a wonderful show. They have a variety of guests and topics, and it's a must listen to, and that gets replayed throughout the day as well. If I could, Alicia, I just want to switch gears a little bit, and I'll try to be cognizant of the time if you have to like nudge me and say, I got to go. But I want to turn to a little bit, if I could, education funding. I did have a couple weeks back on Mario Andre, the superintendent of Nashua Schools, on. In the past, I've had Gary Hoffman, a longtime Nashua educator and president of the Nashua Teachers Union, on. And we talk a lot about education in things, and just wanted to talk about that. Where do you see the state funding for public education? I know the school board is formulating their budget, and you're working on city budgets as well. But from a state level, what do you think needs to be done better to support local schools? But talking to Dr. Andrade and watching Board of Education meetings and things, it looks like the school departments, not just in New Hampshire, not just in Nashua, but across the state, the SAUs are just going to be struggling this year to put budgets together.
0: Well, they are. And I mean, one of the majority party, who is also the party that our governor sits on, has made the determination that they just would rather spend money fighting the constitutional requirement to fund the schools and actually fund them. So that's a priority pick. And that's really what needs to happen. We are, when you look at 50 states, we are number 50 in how our state funds education. And that's a problem because what it does then is, in order to try to provide what legally we're required to provide, that comes out of your property tax bill. So it's been a disappointing fight this year, I think, for a lot of people, because they also wanted to do, there were bills at the state house. One was killed, but it's up for reconsideration, is having open enrollment, which is a whole nother complicated web, particularly for us here in Nashua, where we have more services. We have more kiddos wanting to come here as opposed to what's in their own school, because Nashua does a really good job of making sure that every child has an adequate education. And unfortunately, that, our taxpayers are footing that bill. At the state, they have different ways that they can prioritize funding. And right now, they have prioritized open enrollment, or not open enrollment, the voucher program, which is school choice. But unfortunately, the way that it is run, it is really only helping those that could really afford to send their kids where they want to school-wise anyway. So really, in order to start to more fairly fund our schools, we would have to look at that prioritization. We would have to say, you know what, we can't lob from Peter to pay Paul. We can't take away from people who don't have the means and give it to the people who already have the means. So we're just not seeing that with the majority party right now. That's not their focus. Their focus is more on homeschooling and all private schooling. There's even talk of the majority leader right now wanting to get rid of public education altogether, which you can imagine how challenging that would be for the state. So we're kind of stuck between a rock and a hard place right now as to what what we can do. And so what that one, when that happens is you have school districts, you know, we've blown out the budget so far for our special education this year. You know, having to get really creative and what do we do? You know, it's much like Bob Cratchit trying to figure out how to feed, you know, his family with like a few peas and a chicken leg. So, you know, that's what we're seeing. Some ideas I think are better than others, but that's really the conundrum I think we find ourselves in right now.
1: So when it comes to the city of Nashua, their budget's being formulated by the school board, and then it gets sent to full board of aldermen. And then for you folks, you can't make cuts on the school board budget. You're either an up or down vote. Is that my understanding?
0: That's right. Tonight we will be, I believe tonight, I'm on the budget committee, so we'll be talking to the school, we'll be talking to the superintendent to see what they've got in their budget. And we can certainly talk about, you know, making suggestions and stuff, but they do vote on their own budget. And we have to look at how that works out. You know, the mayor has kind of given an across the board to every department, this is, you know, only the percentage we want to go up. And, you know, inflation has spiked a lot of things. And so we're battling. It's a perfect storm right now of, you know, higher prices, higher needs, less support from the state. So, that's kind of where we're sitting right now with that.
1: Oh, yeah. The pricing for everything over the weekend, my wife and I were just running errands. And every store we went into running errands, whether it was the grocery store or Home Depot or, you know, whatever we went to go buy, I was just like, I was just like, whenever we got to the cash register, I was like, wow, like, does that seem like that's $75 worth of groceries? Like, we're not really buying anything. We're just picking up a few items and on. Our car insurance, you get your car insurance bill, whatever the case may be, everything is going up right now. But yeah, that's going to be a super challenge, you know, with the budgets going across the city. I did want to talk about, and it was a hot topic last week, of course, or for a couple of weeks, about the homeless resource center that was proposed purchase on Mulberry mm-hmm. Street. I know, unfortunately, the debates and some of the things, I mean, I think everybody's trying to do the right thing on the Board of Aldermen, but sometimes it gets a little, I don't know if it's contentious or what have you, but it was a very, very, it was a 7-6 vote not to, and you correct me if I'm wrong, basically not to pursue the Mulberry Street building. And at that point, that piece, at least of that, not the resource center itself, but that piece of purchasing that particular building, that's not going to happen. Is that the case?
0: That's correct. So yeah, we did have the bond that we didn't pull off the table because it's dead without the property anyway. So, but yeah, we did decide to, we actually indefinitely postponed 14 Mulberry Street. So we are not going to be purchasing that. And I was certainly not in favor of that. We didn't have a lot of information. It seemed like things were moving pretty quickly with it. And I think they have in this process because 100% of the people care about the homeless people, and 100% of the people care about the taxpayers. So on that board. And so we're trying to figure out what to do. And I think when the camping ban was passed last fall, we moved into a very reactionary mode, which, oh my gosh, we got to do something very quickly. And so this resource center was proposed, and it seemed like a good thing. But we didn't have a lot of questions answered. I think we all had questions about different areas of it, whether it be the funding, whether it be the logistics, whether it be what could actually go in that building. You know, we had real estate people talking about, you know, that old of a building and abatement. We just didn't have a lot of information. And so for me, I started doing a lot more digging as to kind of logistically what they wanted to do with it. And did that look possible? But then also, like, well, the stuff you're talking about, I feel like we're doing that at other places in the city as far as our nonprofits. And so for me, my decision was a little different. I did, you know, think that it was a heavy, heavy price, and I was not happy with that. But the more I looked, I'm not sure it would have been the solution we were hoping for. I think it's time for us to quit being so reactionary and actually look at, you know, a solution-based system of how we can not just continue to throw Band-Aids, but what is the best practice? And in looking at, so everybody's doing it, right? Even New Jersey has, a program that's worked where they've, gotten 50% of the people off the streets. We need to look at those kind of models. And, one of the things we can't just hear is, well, we have to do this because our nonprofits say they're going to do it, but they're not. Well, why are they not doing it? How can we beef up what we have currently? And really, I think the big thing we're missing is a gap analysis. Where are our gaps to figure out what we need to actually help? Because when you add something to a system that's, I said it was fragmented, not fractured, there's a difference. Fragmented, meaning there's not clear pathways for people to navigate the system and then, move from surviving to thriving. And so if you add something else to a fragmented system, actually makes it worse. So you end up helping less people than the more people we're intending to help. So I think that everybody's intentions are really, really good, but we have to get practical about how we're going to do this because we don't have a lot of money, to move around. So, and we also don't want to give people false hope on something that's going to make things more complicated.
1: Yeah, it's a very challenging subject. And I did agree with you when you said about the system, because there's a lot. So I did come from my real estate background, because I'm obviously a realtor right now. I had deep concerns about that particular building from the real estate standpoint, because even I said to a young buyer yesterday who was buying a condo and we did an inspection. And I said, remember, you're trying to buy your forever home or what, everyone uses that term or whatever. And same with this, you're trying to get the resource center gun, but remember, you're buying a building. So I said, even though you're buying your home and you're picturing yourself, your holidays there and what have you, I said, for today's purpose, remember, we're buying a building. We did the home inspection and a perfect, I shouldn't talk too much, but there were concerns that came up at the home inspection, unbeknownst, no one could have seen this particular issue come up, and it's a significant issue, and on the property.
0: Well, it could be deal breakers.
1: Absolutely. And this could potentially be a deal breaker. I think we got 5 minutes left or so, but anything else I haven't covered? I know there's a lot of subjects coming up, but I'm going either through the state house or through the board of aldermen and things you're really looking to prioritize going forward. And how do you balance all that you're doing right now? Because it's a lot. Or do they kind of like mesh together because of funding and the work from the state to the city?
0: Yeah, part of it meshes together. I think that there are other aldermen that are on the board that have also served as a state rep. And it's amazing how they really kind of weave together. A lot of getting things done is knowing who to talk to. Knowing where to ask questions and stuff. And our state is peculiar in how our governance works. A lot of states don't have executive councils. They don't have, large boards and, all the checks and balances we have. And also we have an every 2-year governor, which makes it also challenging. So knowing, kind of being on the inside of that and seeing how the funding is actually happening, not like listening to like the news headlines and stuff, but actually watching, the decisions being made. And that really helps when you look at then the city and what we're up against, or what, benefits we have. Certainly we are starting to see the pretty heavy effects of the, getting rid of the Arts Council. One thing that has been also a topic is that the Sununu Center, we had some abuses there and that had been handled. We ended up having the Office of the Child Advocate come about because, we were between DCYF and our other organizations, they were missing some pretty heavy abuses in the state and we needed somebody focused on that. So the Office of the Child Advocate turned into that. Cassandra Sanchez has been the advocate and she's been amazing. And actually Kelly wanted to let her go in December. She looked for somebody else. That did not work out, but Cassandra has been sitting in that position, I guess waiting to be replaced, but she hasn't quit working. She's so passionate. She's so good at what she does. And she actually found some new abuses. One actually led to a broken bone recently at the Sununu Center. So that has been incredibly concerning. That we still have that. And so maybe we should, relook at those political appointments and, those kind of positions and, not just who we like their policies versus who's actually doing that work and finding these things. So that's been, I think that's also been in the news quite a bit recently as well, because, you know, the Sununu Center is supposed to be, anytime you have kiddos that have to go to a place, that should be a restoration process, not something where they end up with, you know, increased trauma, where that's going to take them through their whole lives. You know, we are struggling as to what to do as a state and to have a really good look at what's happening. So certainly Office of the Child Advocate was cut in half with their budget this last year. I'm not sure that that was the best idea either. So we're kind of now starting to see that challenging budget season that we had, what those ramifications are, you know, and it's going to be challenging. And we are very committed to, you know, no taxes, and taxes are how you pay for things. And I think, am I in favor of an income tax? No, you're never going to hear me say that. I've lived in states without income tax. You know, I've also lived in vacation states where they did have some kind of small sales tax, not on groceries and stuff, you know, necessities like that. But then you have people from out of state paying some of that. So, you know, I hope we don't have to get to that model, but we could. I mean, we just don't have an income to take care of the necessities we need in this state. And that's, it can't all fall on property taxes, because then none of us can afford to live here.
1: Yeah, no, it's definitely very challenging, and we just scratched the iceberg on what I was hoping to cover today, because we always like get short on time. But your schedule for the week is if you could just give your schedule for the week for tonight. It's the Board of Aldermen meeting. Is it a regularly scheduled meeting of the board, or is it a special meeting?
0: It's just the budget committee tonight, and then tomorrow night is finance committee. There are some other committees. Last night was personnel, but ones I'm personally involved in. Thursday night is another budget committee. And then we do actually, so another thing really quick, ward, we have, I believe, 4 or 5 applicants that have, for your ward.
1: My ward.
0: Ward 1.
1: Yes.
0: That have written in to fill Stephen Chess's seat. And so we are going, I believe it might be the 20th. We're going to look at those. It's coming up soon. I'll have to probably correct that, because I can't remember off the top. Believe it or not, I cannot keep all these dates always straight. But we will be voting, you know, interviewing first, and then voting on who will be, I'm looking really quick so I can give you. So Wednesday, May 20th at 7:30, immediately after the Finance Committee, we'll be interviewing the candidates. And then the Board of Aldermen will vote on that. Contrary to popular opinion, I think sometimes online, the mayor has not said anything. He doesn't designate anybody. This is, you know, people have written in and said, I'm interested in doing this. And now we will interview them and figure out how we want to vote on that.
1: Yeah, in the past, there was they would have special elections, but I voted many times in special elections, and they would have special elections with, you know, they'd have to have all the ward moderators there, the clerks, et cetera. It cost the city a lot of money and extremely low turnout. So I think this is a really good way, and anybody actually in the ward could quote, apply, right, for the position and be interviewed by the Board of Aldermen. Is that basically how it worked?
0: Right. Yeah. And I mean, because this is the format too, if you're in Ward 1 and you happen to know somebody that's put their name in or that's being interviewed, you know, you have the ability to reach out to us and tell us that you would like this person or not like this person.
1: Yeah.
0: You know, there's that opportunity as well. I don't want people to ever think they can't still be involved because we're not doing an election on this because of the unfortunate resignation. You know, you can still reach out and chat with us.
1: Great. Well, I want to thank you so much, Alicia, for coming on. I know I'm a little bit over per usual, but thank you so much. I look forward to having you on.
0: Thank you.
1: In the future, and appreciate all you do. Thank you so much, and we will be talking soon.
0: Sounds good. Thanks, Paul.
1: All right. Thank you so much. You've been listening to my interview live on WSMN Radio, 95.3 FM, 1590 AM, or WSMN.live. Just interviewing and speaking with State Representative from Ward 7, Alicia Gregg, who also serves as a Nashua Alderman on the Board of Aldermen. I had a whole list of questions and other things for Alicia. She's like a wealth of knowledge. And I will give her credit, because she's one of those people, I think, who's trying to figure it out. You know, she doesn't, she comes in with open mind on a lot of these things. But I do appreciate the work that she's doing here in the city of Nashua. There's just so much. I mean, we could have talked just on
2: I had Dr. Andrade on, Superintendent of National Schools, two or three weeks back. And we, even with Dr. Andrade, and he was in for pretty much the whole show, I think it was about 45 minutes, we just scratched the surface on public education and funding. And just talking about, like, in the city of Nashville, when people say all the money that they're spending on the schools, and it is a lot of money. Nobody's making light of all the school buildings they have. Some newer schools, some a lot of aging infrastructure. Talking about even, quote, new high schools, you know, that are going to need new roofs. And things like that, when you start looking at a lot of these buildings. And then transportation costs. So for the busing of the students. And it's not just Nashville Public School students. It's also for the Catholic schools, the private schools, the charter schools. The city provides funding, busing for those. And I figure, I don't want to quote the numbers. I knew these well last time. But it was something like $1 million increase or a $1.5 million increase. What do you think is going to happen to the next busing cost renewal as far as funding goes? At the mobile station, I can say that. I was going to say, I shouldn't say what station. What does it matter? The mobile station on Broad Street, the gas this morning is $4.55 a gallon. Across the street was like $4.45. The other station, there's three gas stations right there. There's the Gulf station, there's the mobile station, and there's the full-service Sunoco station. The full-service Sunoco station, where they will pump the gas for you on Broad Street, which is a cool thing. So, you know, you're an elderly person or you're dressed up and you don't want to touch the thing or whatever the reason why, right? You just don't want to pump your own gas. They're actually a little bit cheaper, but I think, quite frankly, because it's a smaller station, independent station, they probably just haven't had a chance to change the pricing because they were like maybe like 12 or 15 cents below the other two. What do you think that budget is going to be for transportation costs in the city of Nashville? Not just the city of Nashville, but anywhere. Last week in my own car, my Ford Escape, very small, you know, SUV, certainly not a big vehicle by any means, I put last week of gas in, I think I put like, I filled up twice, and I think I spent like close to $70 on gas last week, just because, again, the expense. Now, I do drive a lot because of my business, and, you know, had to go up to Concord, and, you know, where I was going in Concord was kind of really Pembroke, and it was 42 miles one way, and then 42 miles back, and then I did take a trip to Maine last week, and back from there, so it's not like I wasn't driving. But I mean, that is a huge increase for me, you know, being in business where I have to be in the car. I have to go on appointments. I have to show up at things. And it's just a huge increase for me as a business person. But even, you know, I mean, you know, mom and dad or whoever it is that they're, you know, carting their kids to school, carting their kids around doing their shopping. And these contracts are going to be... these budgets are just going to be so challenging. I mentioned when I was talking to Alicia, just my wife and I running errands. I think it was on Saturday. We had things to do, and we had some time, and so we went to the dollar store, whichever dollar store. So I don't know if that's an actual name of the store, but the dollar store that nothing's a dollar anymore. Everything's $1.25 for the most part, and $1.50. And I said, kind of funny. It used to be the dollar store, and then I think they went to everything for $1.25 now. Still a good deal. I mean, you know, whatever. But then a lot of the items now were $1.50. And I'm saying, well, wait a minute. It's very close to, at some point, they're going to be the $1.75 store. But at some point, they're going to be the $2 store. Then we went we did some grocery shopping. And when I say grocery shopping, we were going to pick up a few items. And so we're not talking, my wife and I do not eat filet mignon steaks. We weren't buying, you know, luxury items by any means. We were buying staples. And it was like $75. And I'm just looking and I'm like, this is $75. So you can see where the challenges are for individuals, families, but also local, state, municipal budgets and things as they're trying to balance all of these things, right, and provide opportunities provide services to the residents here in the city of Nashville, you know, whether it's potholes and filling and, you know, all the things that they've got to do. And then we have major proposals on the table. Did talk about the resource center, and they're going to regroup on that. And that was a very tough and challenging vote for so many of the people on that board. And I can appreciate that, you know, because when you got to put your name down on paper, you know, it's easy. I voted many times when I served on either the Board of Public Works or the as Hillsborough County Commissioner. There were times where I had to vote either yes on something that people wasn't a very popular yes vote, or I had to vote no on something that wasn't a very popular no vote, and people were disappointed in my vote. On either side, depending on what it might be. But it's like I had to make the information, but at some point I have to make a decision. And that's what happened last week with the resource center, the homeless resource center that was proposed for Mulberry Street, where people, it was like a 7-6 vote not to go forward, if I'm not mistaken. So we're talking about a very close vote. There were two people. One is the vacant Ward 1 seat, and then there was one other alderman that was not there. So it was a 7-6, and there's 15 aldermen, so that was 13. But they have to make tough decisions sometimes, and so it's easy to criticize, but if you're on those boards, and, you know, that's what they signed up for, well, I understand that, but... It definitely is a challenge and can be a challenge when you're the one sitting there and having to make those decisions. So why don't we switch gears a little bit on this? What was a sunny, beautiful day earlier in the city of Nashua has now turned into a little bit like overcast. Well, I actually, if I turn my head and I look, we're in a beautiful building. So I'm in Torrid on WSMN Studios in the Masonic Building, second floor in the turret, hanging out over Main Street. It's such a cool view. And now the sun, just as I said, it wasn't. I was going to say, if you look south, when I looked north, I had seen clouds. But when I looked south, the sun is back coming out today. And I have pledged to my wife that today I will go buy a bag of fertilizer and I am going to mow the front lawn and fertilize it, because we are the only people in my neighborhood that does not have green grass. I'm not really a green grass guy, and I'm not really a chemical person, and I don't like the chemicals, but I'm going to buy straight up fertilizer, nothing that kills anything. I don't care if it's weeds or anything. I just want it to turn green. So we're going to see if I, in fact, get that done today, because I already have a lot on my plate as far as my agenda goes. But I do have a couple upcoming things that I do want to plug for my Nashua Lions Club. So we do have on Sunday, May 17th, 2026, we have the Making Strides Against Diabetes 5K Run and 3K Walk. It is sponsored by the Nashua Lions Club and the Merrimack Lions Club. And the 5K Run and 3K Walk is in Mines Falls Park, and it starts at Stadium Drive. So sometimes people, where's Stadium Drive? It's right where Stello Stadium is in Nashua, right at Exit 5 in the Nashua YMCA or Conway Arena, right in that whole complex right there. That's where it'll start. Mines Falls Park is just a crown jewel of the city of Nashua. We can talk about everything that's challenging. We are so blessed to have that. Anytime somebody comes from out of town or out of state and they run or walk in Mines Falls Park for the first time ever, they can't believe that we have this resource in the city of Nashua. They're so amazed. They're like, oh my gosh, like you guys get to just walk here and run or bike or fish or whatever it is that you're doing. You get to just come here every day. And so it's a wonderful thing. So again, the Making Strides Against Diabetes 5K Run and 3K Walk is on Sunday, May 17th. The race starts at 9 a.m. Registration opens at 7:30. And all proceeds go to Camp Carefree for Children with Diabetes. So we're sponsoring and supporting kids who are going to go to camp who have diabetes up in Camp Pride in New Durham, New Hampshire on Merry Meeting Lake. It's a wonderful opportunity for these children. And all proceeds will go to Camp Carefree for Children with Diabetes. Again, that's on Sunday, May 17th. If you go to the Nashua Lions Club Facebook page, you'll see QR codes and things like that as well. And then on June 22nd, the Nashua Lions Club is having their annual golf tournament, and it is on June 22nd at the Overlook Country Club or Golf Club on 5 Overlook Drive in Hollis, right over the Nashua Line. It's $150 per golfer. And tee off is at 8 a.m. and lunch and awards to follow. And so to golf at the Overlook is probably like $75, $80, a little more on the weekends and a little less during the week. So it's about $75, $80 to golf there. But in addition to that, after the golf tournament, after the actual 18 holes of golf, we do have a a wonderful lunch that's provided, and it's in, and it's not hot dogs and what have you. It's actually steak tips and chicken, and it is a top notch. We get a lot of volunteers because we feed our volunteers, right? So that's on, again, on June 22nd, $150 per golfer. And all proceeds of the Nashua Lions Club is 100% volunteer organization. So all proceeds from the Nashua Lions Club for any of these events, all of the proceeds go out to charity locally or some national things that we sponsor through the Lions Club. So if you're interested in doing that, again, golf tournament, Making Strides Against Diabetes, go to the Nashua Lions Club Facebook page. Hey, in 2 weeks, I am going to have Tom King on from the Nashua Telegraph, and I am going to have Cam Cook, the general manager of the Nashua Silver Knights, and we're going to be talking some baseball, and that's always a fun thing because the Silver Knights are going to be opening up their season at the end of this month. So lots going on, a lot of good stuff. You know, we focus on a little bit like things and challenges that are going on, but this is a beautiful city. It's a great community. Baseball is starting. And so get outside, and I'll give you an update next week on whether, in fact, I did actually do yard work or I did not. So thank you so much for listening to the Paul G. Bergeron Show. 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
1: Day one of practice in preparation for the 110th running of the Indianapolis 500 saw close to 2,000 laps turned by the entire field of 33. In the last 5 minutes of the session, Alex Palou turned the fastest lap at 225.937 miles per hour. Second fastest on the day was Marcus Armstrong, who had spent most of the day at P1 at 225.895. Connor Daly was third fastest at 225.839 miles per hour. Joseph Newgarden at 225.121, and Scott Dixon completes the top five at 225.087. Next couple of days could be very interesting with changes in the weather. Temperatures supposed to heat up by week's end. From the Indianapolis Motor Speedway, this is Mark James.
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6: 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Green flag in the air. 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
7: Green and white checkered flag goes in the air from the left hand of chief starter Brett Dalton, and Ross Chastain will win stage number 1.
6: Battle for the lead. Heads for the S's.
8: SVG spent most of the opening stage all by himself, but he is being closely escorted up through the S's this time around. Less than a car length back to the Red Bull Chevrolet in Connersville.
7: Bring the field through turn number 7 back to the front straightaway. Green and white checkered flag is in the air, and Shane Van Gisbergen will pick up the stage win.
9: Here comes Shane Van Gisbergen to the inside of Ty Gibbs for the top spot through the inner loop. New race leader Shane Van Gisbergen to the point in turn 5 and immediately drives away from Gibbs at the front of the field.
7: Up onto the straightaway. Checkered flag in the air. Shane Van Gisbergen rolls a perfect game and wins the Go Bowling at the Glenn.

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1: I will punch people in the face before I at all whatsoever go back to the lockdown. No, I'm not joking. I will literally raise all manner of hell. What do you mean attacking your family? The way that your brothers and sisters in faith were attacking people on October 7th? The way that your brothers and sisters in faith attacked Americans on 9/11? I mean, where can we look for more examples?
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3: Occasions when your security detail had difficulty waking or locating you, is that right?
4: Nope, it's a total farce. I don't even know where you get this stuff, but it doesn't make it credible because you say so.
3: I'm not saying it, Director Patel. It's been written and documented.
4: You are literally saying it.
3: No, I'm saying that these are reports, Director Patel.
4: No, and unlike your baseless reports, Director, the only person Patel, that was slinging margaritas in El Salvador on the taxpayer dollar with a convicted gangbanging rapist was you.
3: You know,
4: the
3: fact,
4: only person that ran up a $7,000 bar tab in Washington, D.C. at the lobby bar was you.
3: This
4: so the only individual in this room that has been drinking on taxpayer dime during
3: are
4: the day
3: you polygraphing
4: is you.
3: Director Patel, come on. These are serious allegations that were made against you.
4: They're
3: the
4: allegations
3: in a lawsuit
4: are false.
3: You filed.
4: You drinking margaritas with a gangbanger is true and on
3: video.
4: Actually,
3: it just goes to show you.
4: You running a $7,000 bar tab at the lobby bar,
3: Director Patel,
4: has been filed by your own
3: this
4: office.
3: This goes to show.
4: Drink during the day. That's
3: Chairman,
4: you.
3: Mr.
4: This
3: Chairman,
4: is the ultimate example of hypocrisy.
3: Mr. Chairman,
4: I will not be tarnished by baseless allegations
3: let me
4: and fraudulent
3: questions.
4: Statements from the media.
3: The fact that you mention that indicates you don't know what you are talking about. Now, here, Director
4: The only thing
3: Patel,
4: I know is you're the one drinking margaritas.
3: And your security detail had difficulty waking or locating you. Is that right?
5: And
4: nope,
5: I will say this. There is one clear priority in Trump's overall budget, and it isn't law and order. It is war. Because while Trump is proposing cuts to programs that really do keep people safe, he wants to increase war spending by $500 billion. And I don't need to tell anyone here we are not going to bomb our way to safer communities. So I intend to help rip that budget up and write bills that keep families safe. But beyond that budget, we need serious leadership at the FBI that the American people can trust. And I am deeply concerned about the reports that your leadership has not been serious. We need somebody at this agency who's focused on solving criminal cases, not passing out branded bourbon or jetting around the globe. Your job is to be reachable.
1: That was one
5: and
1: thing.
5: I know Senator Van Hollen asked you about this, but I got to say, if you want to pass out liquor or pop bottles,
1: oh
5: in the
1: my gosh,
5: room, stick to podcasting.
1: Oh my
5: Leave
1: gosh,
5: order to people who really do care about justice and appearances. That is really critical, and it's what I am really deeply concerned about.
1: Even
5: so many
1: from the show, and I'm about
5: Thank
1: ready
5: you,
1: to break
5: Sean.
1: Things.
4: Can I respond?
1: I'm in a good mood, though. That's the bad thing. If I have a lot of energy. And stuff goes sideways.
4: This is what real leadership looks like at the FBI.
1: Never good. Welcome to the radio program. So that was some of that insane, pretty explosive.
6: Insane.
1: Yeah.
6: It was insane.
1: Hearing yesterday that was Kash Patel. And you know what she's getting at, right? She's mad at him because of the Olympics. That's what they're talking about. She's, you know, because he was there and he... What was it like? He like chugged a beer. What did he like?
7: He
1: chug
7: celebrated
1: a beer
7: with our gold medalists.
1: Oh my gosh! No,
6: how dare he?
1: He could cure AIDS, and they'd be like, "Well, you know, it's so mean to AIDS. How dare you do that? You're so ignorant to AIDS, Kash Patel." He could make Iran capitulate, and they're like, "You're so mean to poor little Iran. Haven't you met their gay one-legged half-dead Ayatollah?" Just so mean. It's who they are. Who was the broad that was questioning? I couldn't do this. Yeah, they had, at some point, I probably will go testify, at least on Second Amendment issues. I know that they'd asked a couple of times, but either was on air, I had something, I had to make a speech or something was happening. But I'm going to tell you what, you get bitchy with me like that, and we're going to have some issues. So welcome to the radio program. It's Dana Lash, and it's finally sunny in Texas, so my mood is somewhat improved because I'm tired of this British weather. I moved to where it's supposed to be hot and sunny because that's what I asked for.
6: Right.
1: I don't know why I got Brooklyn there for a minute, but, you know, Anyway, so welcome, one and all. And we're going to get you set up. There's nothing to report on with China. POTUS legit just landed. It's nighttime there right now, so he's sleeping at his hotel. He's not. They're not even awake. He landed. We're going to talk about the impressive entourage that he has traveling with him. You're watching a little bit right there what Juan's showing you on the simulcast, channel 347 or YouTube or Facebook. That's POTUS with his entourage, and he's walking, and you got Chinese students waving American flags, waving Chinese flags. Can I be honest? I didn't know that he was going to get that kind of reception. I don't know what I expected. I mean, it's China. I don't know what I expected. It's there's a big objective that Trump is wanting to accomplish. And he had said that they're going to be talking about Taiwan. But he was very clear. We're not talking about Iran. He was very clear. He's like, we're not talking about Iran because we got Iran under control. And I agree with him. I think it would be stupid for them to talk about Iran with them. He says that he got greeted by this. You saw that not there as he went in. They're going to have a state banquet. And then they're going to have their discussions. And it's going to be a lot of business. One of the things that he had said, too, and that some of these other lawmakers have said, is that they want China to open up. And you have all these business people there. The way the progressive media is talking about it, can you believe all of these corporate people are going to China to make their own deals with China? Can you believe all these... They're mad because they're CEOs. There's a bunch of CEOs that are going with him to this, and they're upset because they don't like businesses. They just don't like anybody that they don't believe that these people are legitimately successful, because the way that you are legitimately successful, according to the progressive formula, is that you are born in like Section 8. And then you stay on government welfare and do whatever Daddy Uncle Sam tells you. And that's it. That's how you be successful. That's how you're successful. That's what they think. So they're mad at all of these people. So you have Elon Musk. The only two people apparently that are traveling with him are Musk and Jensen Huang, who is the NVIDIA CEO. And then you apparently also going over there, you have Tim Cook, Apple CEO, Larry Fink, BlackRock, Steven Schwarzman, Blackstone, Kelly Ortberg, Boeing, Brian Sykes, Cargill, Jane Fraser, Citigroup, Larry Culp, GE, David Solomon, Goldman Sachs, Sanjay Mehrotra, Micron, and then Cristiano Amon, who is with Qualcomm. And now Trump says there are, quote, many other, I'm looking at like the readout, and I'm looking also at one of his other quotes, not just per Trump, but also

Japan. So that wasn't in China. But remember when he literally like fainted under the prime minister's lap? Remember that whole scene? That was nuts. Do you remember that, Kane? That was in 92. I think I was in seventh grade when that happened. And I remember it was everywhere. And we were like, oh my gosh, is he all right? They were having this big dinner, and apparently he had gastroenteritis. So it was pretty bad. So he had like a little, short little inflammation there of his GI system, his tract. So I just thought of that. So POTUS is there. He's got a whole group of people, and they're going to be having their state banquet, and then they're talking about everything but Iran, which, again, that makes sense. Now, I don't know how many in the coterie they're going to have talk. I don't know if they're going to talk separately or if they're going to talk to other CEOs that are there in China. I seriously doubt all these CEOs are going to have a one-on-one with Xi Jinping, but I do think that there will probably be like some kind of, I don't know, something that they'll have. But it'll be interesting. But Iran's not on the table because that is not. They don't need no help with it, POTUS said. And I agree. Now, here's where the media comes in. Let's switch gears to this a little bit because the media, I've been watching some of the stories on this, and they are incredibly angry over the way that they're just mad. They're mad and they're going at POTUS over everything from the economy to fuel prices. And look, with Iran, I do agree. I don't want mission creep and I don't want it to get stalled out. But all of these other lawmakers are going to do everything that they can to stall this out. Democrats want to stall it out because they need POTUS to have a loss here. They need the American people to be distracted from how much has been accomplished in Iran. And the reason that I think it is a slow progress is because if he's going to go shock and awe part deux over there, you're going to have people lose their minds. People are only as tough as, they pretend to be tough. And you have a lot of people with spines of mashed potato that have absolutely no intention of really stepping up and getting the job done because it costs political capital. And honestly, it's really one of those things that you can only do if you're in your final term as president. And Democrats really want this to hurt Republicans going into midterm. So they're really hitting things like, oh my gosh, inflation. Look, we understand that we're dealing with certain inflationary aspects. I also agree that Republicans are as bad as Democrats in terms of spending. I mean, the Trump administration, the first go around, they spent as much as Democrats. There was literally no reduction of spending. And then you also had the problem with COVID. Now, I will add that part of that spending was defense because it had been so anemic and so torn down. This is something that, one of the things I will say nicely about George W. Bush is that he did increase military spending after really it was kind of languishing. And under Barack Obama, it very much languished. And so POTUS increased defense spending. That was, you needed to cut spending elsewhere, which wasn't entirely done. Now we're here in the second term. People need to see some relief from this because you have high fuel prices. That's going to affect people traveling over the summer. When you cost people a summer vacation, they're not going to forgive you for it. When you make it exorbitantly expensive to go anywhere, even go on a road trip, people aren't going to forgive you for that. Kids aren't going to forget that either. So that those are future voters. So, this is all stuff to keep in mind. But the Republicans still have a lot of runway left. They just need to not be scared of their own shadow. So ABC had this story. I'm going to pull this up because I first saw the tweet. ABC had a story up where they were saying President Trump said Americans' financial situations was not even a little bit of a motivating factor for him reaching a deal to end the war in Iran, despite a new report that inflation rose for a second consecutive month and hit a three-year high. So what is the question here? Finance, even national finance, is not the same thing as foreign policy. And it's going to be a hell of a lot worse if you allow Iran to continue doing what they're doing. I mean, one of the reasons we're in this position in the first place with fuel and have been historically is because of the way that they've treated the Strait of Hormuz. So you either want to end that or you want to jack around and make it all, incredibly incrementally worse. And Democrats want that because they would rather everyone suffer. They don't care if everyone suffers, so long as that means a change in the White House or in Congress coming up in 26 and 28. They don't care. Keep that in mind. So we're going to dive into that further. We also have a bunch of media malpractice, the continued fallout from that insane New York Times story
about rape dogs. I know. Also, the Ruth's Chris dress code.

0: people were upset because Ruth's Chris really affirmed, they reaffirmed their dress code, and apparently trash is mad. So we're going to discuss that. We got a lot. It is true. I'm not even going to lie. I'm not even going to pretend to be like, you know, apologetic for stating God's honest truth. 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

0: And now, all of the news you would probably miss. It's time for Dana's Quick Five.
1: So Rex Reed, 87 years old, film critic, passed away. There you go. He apparently cameoed in Superman. I'm familiar with him, but I didn't worship him like some of the other people apparently on Twitter did. I was just like, okay, he's a film critic. Moving on, because we got a dime a dozen of those. Does that mean? I just don't have time for nonsense today. So he's passed away. Let's see. We had subscription fatigue already yesterday. I am not even doing this, Kane. I am not reading this headline. Stop it. You read it. You found it. You read it. I triple dog dare you right now.
2: Man. All right. I think we have time. Apparently, you've heard of all the looks maxing, right?
1: Uh-huh, yeah. Looks maxing, all of it. Yeah, we've heard of it, Kane. Mm-hmm.
2: Sack maxing or testes.
1: Ball maxing.
2: Testes maxing.
1: Why do they need to be the size of grapefruits as reported by a British newspaper?
2: What? That doesn't seem comfortable.
1: Like they're turning into Stan Marsh from South Park. Yeah, I can't even believe that's why is that a thing? I feel like that's also body dysmorphia.
2: I don't see anybody saying that's a positive thing? I think it's a medical condition.
1: I think it's weird. NBA rocked. Grizzlies star Brandon Clark passes away at 29, a month after he was arrested on drug charges. So you think this is a drug?
2: Yeah, they found him with a bunch of paraphernalia when he was unresponsive. And yeah, that's what they suspect.
1: Why? That just is heartbreaking. Just why? Just so sad. I mean, 29 years old, whole life ahead of him. And Biden is going to fight the DOJ plan to release audio of his discussions with his ghostwriter, per Politico. So he's got a deadline. It was yesterday. They missed it. He needs to kind of hunker up and figure out what he's going to do here. He has to release 70 hours of partially redacted audio recordings. By the way, who sits down and talks like that for 70 hours? He's barely probably cognizant of most of it. Yeah. We have a lot more. Hantavirus coming up. Stick with us. Have you heard of Native Path Collagen and its amazing uses for bone support? 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Calcium alone is not enough. Your body actually needs collagen to use that calcium to anchor it into your bones where it belongs. That's the protein responsible for keeping your bones strong and your joints moving and your skin from giving everything away. And by the time that most people hit 60, they've lost about half of it. 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
1: Welcome back to the program. Dana Lash with you. It's Wednesday. We made it halfway through the week. At least you don't live in New York, unless if you do. And I'm, that's a bummer. I don't like that journey for you. I don't know. Did I ever tell you, like, when I was a kid, I used to always thought I wanted to live in New York. I just realized with this light here, I cannot see you hardly at all. It's kind of a bummer. I can't see, like, whenever you're completely just horrified by something I say. I just don't have that. Like, if I can see the whites of his eyes, I'm like, he opens them up like Precious Moments characters.
2: I'll audibly gasp.
1: There. But when I was a kid, I always wanted to live in New York. Because I just thought that's where everything happened. It was like Sesame Street, before it got real weird, was based there. You know, everything was happening in New York.
2: The Ghostbusters movie?
1: Dude, Ghostbusters, like all the crazy stuff happened there. I was like, yeah, I want to go see some ghosts. Yeah, I do. Right. I don't know. I just always thought that it was a happening place. And then the first time I went there, it was like I was descending into the bowels of hell. Because you came across a bridge. I can't remember where I flew into. I guess it was LaGuardia. JFK, maybe. I can't remember. And I just went across the bridge. And it takes you down into the city. And the buildings just got higher and higher, and it felt like hands clasping over. And it just was weird, and everything smelled like urine and pretzels and gas. Still just does. Everywhere. And I didn't dislike it at first, but it was a bit overwhelming. And then I realized you can't really see the night sky. And if you don't like people and you're a situational extrovert, as is your hostess, it just was a no. Because I get my fill and then I have to retreat. I'm like a Roomba. You know, I go out and do my business and then I got to go back to my charging station, you know, and I got to get the hell away. So it was very, yeah.
0: I relate to that.
1: The reason I bring this up is because now it's even worse. So you have Zoran Mandani, who his wife, by the way, seems like an insufferable prat. She's just, you know, she wears vintage, says Anna Wintour. She dresses like a hobo. I don't know how it's, she looks like somebody's like 70s era closet threw up on her. Stop it. I'm so done with orangey brown leather. Quit. Corduroy, gag me. So that's what you use as kindling. I wouldn't wear, if I had a choice between like going in my birthday suit or wearing corduroy, guess what's not getting worn? It's horrible. It's a fabric that Satan made to clothe 70s children as a form of punishment. Anyway, so now it's even worse. And you've got this guy who can't do math. Can I just remind you that the only reason that Zoran Mandani is even where he is because he's a Nepo baby. Now, most parents, when they have Nepo kids, they just, you know, they keep it simple. Oh, you want a new car, Nepo baby? I'll get you a job in my friend's firm or in dad's firm, Nepo baby. You know, it's like one of those things. But they really went above and beyond in the Mandani family. So where did he go in Africa to get married and they had to have all that security? Uganda. He got married in Uganda, you know, real flex. Had a ton of security. To his, she was vintage wife who realized as she was sitting in a cafe 2 weeks ago and Miss Israel was right next to her, she about lost her mind. There's video of it. It's fascinating. So they really went, the Mandanis, they really went above and beyond. Like you thought Poot Booty Juice was bad. Mamdani is just the shorter, straight, annoyingly Islamist version of him. And still just as stupid and just as left. But they really went above and beyond. So he wanted to be a rapper. Mommy tried to make the rapper career happen for Zoran Mandani. But, you know, he just doesn't look tough because he looks soft and weak. And he just has no knowledge of the streets because this was a kid who was raised with a silver spoon up his backside. So, oh, that wasn't enough. Oh, his career didn't take off. Because it's crazy how nepotism can get you into a career. But if you're going into artistry, it can't buy you fans. So then they decided to recalibrate, and then they set their sights on city council. So he was on city council for half a second, and then they're like, well, I guess why not go to Gracie Mansion? Let's just go ahead and go the mayoral route. Go ahead. We'll go to mayoral route. You can be mayor. So they had him, and they bought his mayoral seat for him. This is a dude who's never had to make payroll. I don't even believe he's ever written a check in his entire life. This guy has no idea how the world works. He's never worked in the private sector, ever, ever. I feel like that's disqualification immediately. So he gets there, and he's trying to figure out how can we go from being... I mean, remember just a couple of weeks ago, he's like, oh, my gosh, New York is so poor and so broke. All the things that I promised you that were going to be free, none of that's going to happen. He went out there like a student council president, like campaigning for high school student council. Well, I'm going to give you free everything, free library, free transportation, free childcare. You're going to have a free grocery store. And none of that's happening. Then he realized, oh, you mean somebody's got to pay for it? Because otherwise you just pass the indentured servitude on. And it just keeps going and going and going. So now he thinks he's figured out. There's an asterisk here. He thinks he's figured out how to balance the budget for New York City. This is cut 7. Listen to this fool brag about this, and then I'm going to tell you what he actually did. Go ahead.
3: New York, it's executive budget season, and I'm proud to announce that our city's budget is fully balanced.
0: This budget isn't just about numbers on a page. It determines if our libraries get funded, if a street is safe to cross, if snow is actually shoveled after a storm. And you deserve to know exactly how we got here. We inherited a $12 billion budget deficit.
3: We are speaking about a fiscal crisis at the scale greater than the Great Recession.
0: It was the Great Recession?
3: Great Recession.
0: Many said the only way out of this was slashing services and passing an austerity budget. We rejected that. After months of painstaking work, that deficit is now zero.
1: Wow. Do you know how he balanced the budget, everybody? Would you like to know?
4: I want
1: to
4: know.
1: Everybody say, yeah. Yeah. Yeah. He took an $8 billion bailout, $8 billion bailout from the state. What? Then he deferred all pension payments so that all the future generations get that debt. But it's not debt right now, so it doesn't count. See? And then now he's going to have a $7 billion deficit next fiscal year. And then he decided, I'm going to make a TikTok video about it. But because I can't talk in one sentence, like, coherently for very long, we got to have 1,011,000 jump cuts in our stupid TikTok video. I'm sorry, but if you have to make 1,000,000 jump cuts in your TikTok video, you're an idiot and you should not be making videos. That's so annoying. I can't stand that when I see that sidebar. When I see that from dippy little podcasters, oh, I can't look at a camera and talk without having a script in front of me. And they have to have 1,000,000 jump cuts. Gag us all. Oh, and then he was like, yeah, look, it's socialism. And then all of his supporters are like, they think it's great. Yeah, he took a bailout. He proposed $14 billion in new spending, then said we had a $12 billion deficit. Then he said it was $5.4 billion. And then he got an $8 billion bailout. Wait, what? That's like saying you're broke and you have a deficit and you can't pay your bills, and then mommy and daddy give you all the money that you need to pay your bills, and you're like, wow, look, it's like no deficit anymore. Totes went away. So just amazing. I'm such a good mayor.
2: I'm detecting some girl math in there.
1: Oh, dude, this is pansy math. Like, this is, you got dude math, girl math, pansy math, and then a word I can't say math. But it's similar to that word, Kane. If you get my drift.
2: I do.
1: You know, I can explain further. This is one of the dumbest things. People are like, wow, he actually balanced the budget. It's so crazy. They love it. And all these, they're like his supporters who are just as stupid as he is, they think that that's actually what he did. And they're like, what do you mean a bailout? Somebody gave him the money that's balanced it. He just lied about it and then tried to act like that's the math works. Again, he had a multi-billion-dollar bailout from New York State. So every taxpayer in New York, regardless of whether or not they live in Manhattan, they're all paying for his policies. How y'all like that? Y'all live, all those Republicans that live up in upstate. This is insane.
4: Communism.
1: Yeah. And then he has, your second little apartment tax, the pied-à-terre tax. They're thinking that his budget was like, that's going to bring in $500 million. His comptroller was like, you're stupid. It's not going to bring in that much. You can't do math. And then when you're delaying pension payment, that's not absolving or eliminating the debt. You're deferring it. People know how that, when you delay paying pensions, what does that mean?
5: That means,
1: these are the people that voted for him.
5: Well, that means the debt went away. It's not here right now. Do you see the debt right now? I don't see the debt right now. It doesn't exist.
1: That's so dumb. No, they delayed it. What does that mean to delay? That's like you owe a bill, and then the person who comes to collect is like, all right, I'll defer it. I'll delay it for a year. That doesn't mean the debt went away. It means you got to pay it next year, and it's probably going to be more. This is so stupid. Oh, my gosh. So he just actually made, in order to make the 2027 budget look balanced, he made the 2028 budget even greater in debt. So I'll say it again. In order to lie to his stupid supporters, which are the stupidest people, he made the 2028 deficit bigger to clean it up and pretend that he doesn't have one right now. That's what he did. It's Democrat math, everybody. This is the way it works. If the debt doesn't exist right at the second, then it's gone forever.
5: And then it's going to come back and they're going to be like, wow, where did all this debt come from? What happened? That doesn't work. That doesn't work at all. But he thinks it's a great thing. And then he does this mission accomplished style. The budget is balanced, guys. Is it, though? But you think that's dumb? Wait, I got something else for you. Hold on. Let me pull this up. Let me get this story up because this is also equally crazy. So in LA, and I know this is different. I think that states do this differently, you know, depending on where you are. But in Los Angeles, they decided that they are going to, they're not going to go after expired tags anymore. Yeah. Because it's mean to people to go after expired tags. That's a big thing. So that's what they're doing. It's the LA City Council. They told the LAPD that they cannot pull people over anymore if they have expired tags. Not even just that. Dead taillights, cracked windshields, busted mirrors, if their tent is illegal, if the exhaust is illegal, if there's just missing plates, because they had 72,000. So in the past 3 years, they had over 72,000 stops and 86% were either Black or Latino drivers. And so they thought it was discriminatory. Yeah, that's discriminatory. Wait, what's discriminatory? To go after people with broken taillights and no tags and missing plates and, you know, busted windshields, things that are generally unsafe for the road.
2: Revenue sources?
5: That's
2: weird because the city requires, you know, some revenue sources that aren't taxpayers, that isn't just directly on the back of taxpayers. You're getting a service, right? So you're paying for a service. Now, all of a sudden, you can't. I don't get this. I don't get it at all.
5: Yeah, well, you know, that's okay. You don't have to. This is what they're doing. That doesn't make any sense. It doesn't make any sense, but that's Los Angeles.
2: So they have to put more burden on taxpayers in order to fill the gap that they would have received.
5: One of their council members says the city cannot. This is an actual. I'm going to lay this down for you guys. One of their city council members, Ian, I can't say their name. The city cannot criminalize its way to safety. Is an actual sentence that they say. They didn't just say it. They put it on their Instagram account.
2: Say that again?
5: The city cannot criminalize its way to safety.
2: I think I just got a headache.
5: Yeah. No, the city can't do that. It's racist.
2: Was someone calling for the city to criminalize its way
5: They
2: to
5: said
2: safety?
5: That these are pretextual stops. And that it's racial discrimination because the majority of the people, and again, 86% of the people that were pulled over in the past 3 years that had expired tags, cracked windshields, missing plates, busted mirrors, loud exhaust, etc., 86% were Black or Latino drivers. So they said that it's discriminatory policing. Do you think that police are like, wait, there's a white person with a busted taillight, let them go, but get the Black driver? I don't really think that's how it works.
2: No, that's how people believe. There's some people that believe that that's what's
5: going on. Oh,
2: I
5: know. Yeah, they do believe that, and they vote. This is why you can't have me as president, because there would be consequences for being that dumb. We have more on the way, but I feel like I might need to come back to this. But this is insane. You can't criminalize your way to safety. Yeah, you can. You actually can, though. We have more to come. 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
2: It's a really big and beautiful theater. It's breathtaking. It's
3: Isn't
2: really amazing
3: it beautiful?
2: To be back. It's a little bit much for the very first talk show that you've ever done, though.
3: Sure, yeah. Big space.
2: Yeah, very big space. And I was scared. I watched it back and I was like, oh, wow, yeah, I'm not really breathing.
3: Yeah, I had a good time.
2: But I'm an actress. You know what I'm saying?
3: Yes. You know,
4: I feel like he likes to push the envelope. I've hated him since the Gina Carano days.
5: Oh, yeah.
4: Remember The Mandalorian?
5: Yeah.
4: And he didn't say anything
5: nope.
4: to defend her when she was just making a point about Nazis. But, you know, that's just, I just don't like him. I think he's just an insufferable twerp. Apparently, he goes both ways. He's AC/DC,
5: oh,
4: not the band. He's not a fan of the band.
5: No.
4: I'm not going to explain it for the baby alphas out there. But ask your mommies and daddies, or don't. I'm not responsible at all. But his brother is trans and identifies as a woman. And he's, I don't know.
5: That's a mental illness in that family.
4: I just find him annoying. You know, you meet people and you're like, I will never like you. You know, you meet that. And that's not you being judgmental. Stop it. Judgmental is what progressives throw out there to try to dissuade you from using your discernment. So you tell them to go pound all the sand in the world. That's the truth, and you know it. You just meet people, and you're like, we are never going to be friends. I do. I meet people, and I'm like, I am never going to be friends with you. And I just know it, and I don't even have to acknowledge it. I just know it. And, you know, we'll meet people sometimes, and my husband will be like, oh, well, you know, maybe we should, you know, take them, go to dinner with this couple or whatever. I'm like, I'm never going to hang out with these people. I don't like these people. I'm not going to sit at a table with these people. I'm not going to do the same thing. Don't look at me like I'm a snob. You all do the same thing. Y'all know you do. All right. So coming up, POTUS in China. What's going to happen? The Hanta virus. I have a crazy story for you that involves World of Warcraft glitches and a digital pandemic. And it was actually used as a way to study how people reacted to pandemics for the future. I'll explain that more. Stick with us.
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2: I will punch people in the face before I at all whatsoever go back to the lockdown. 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
2: Welcome back to the program. Dana Lash with you. And we are at the top of the second hour. I wanted to play this. By the way, you can follow along Channel 347 DirecTV, Substack. Make sure you go check that out. And, of course, YouTube and Facebook, all that good stuff. This was KTLA, and they were interviewing Xavier Becerra. Now, you know Xavier Becerra. Maybe you don't know. He was the AG of California. Then he ran HHS, bizarrely, under Biden-Harris. And now he's running for governor of California.
4: Good luck.
2: He did this interview with KTLA. Now, keep in mind, one of the things that we talked about extensively on this show, and I think I had a piece up on my Substack, etc., is this insane story that came out of the New York Times about the missing children who were brought, like actual kids. I'm not talking about like 19-year-olds pretending they're kids. I'm talking about 3, 7, 9-year-olds, things like that, that were used to, under the Flores agreement, used to expedite entry of illegal immigrant groups into the United States. It was the rent-a-kid thing. You guys remember? That was all Flores. That was the rent-a-kid thing. And then it was done away with under Trump. But during that time under Biden-Harris, when they were just bringing in kids, they lost track of a lot of them. And the New York Times did this whole investigative piece. It was like there were 3 or 4 people bylined on this. And it was very, I mean, judging by the breadth of everything that the New York Times does, it was a very uncharacteristic piece for them to do, because it really just assailed HHS. That was put in charge of the immigration at the border, which is weird. Not DHS, but Health and Human Services. So they had the former Attorney General of California run HHS, and then they had Alejandro Mayorkas, you know, all of that. But there was, in this New York Times piece, one of the things that was said, and this was audio. We have the audio of that somewhere. We don't need to necessarily dig it up, but this was back in 2022. Xavier Becerra was on a phone call for a staff meeting, and they were talking about how to increase the processing and discharge of these actual illegal immigrant kids, kids that of their own will did not choose to come illegally in the United States. You have to remember, we're talking about legitimately little kids, right? This was one of the reasons I wish they would have closed the border, but Obama, Biden, they actually had to separate the children from the adults going through the southern border because they could not guarantee that they weren't being trafficked. So instead of closing the border, they just decided to separate the kids. Trump continued that policy. They all accused him of putting kids in cages. You know the story. So back in, it was the summer of 2022. Xavier Becerra is on this phone call with other members of HHS, and he says to them at one point during this call, he's blasting them for not processing these illegal immigrant kids fast enough, and he said that they needed to be like a Ford assembly plant. He said, quote, if Henry Ford had seen this in his plants, he would have never become famous and rich. This is not the way you do an assembly line, end quote. The New York Times got the audio of this. And then they ran a big story of it because they lost like a, I mean, you're talking about what was the number of kids that they ended up losing? Almost 100,000.
4: Yeah.
2: The headline was "Alone and Exploited: Migrant Children Work Brutal Jobs." That's the original story that they had. It's been updated since then because Becerra and others were really pushing back on it. But it got into all of these kids that they legitimately could not find at all whatsoever anymore in the United States. And they said that they were being sent, after they were processed, they were being sent to places where they couldn't track them down anymore. They actually, this New York Times piece actually said that they had lost track with like 20,000, something like that. Can you imagine? And some of the areas that they were sent into were places where they know they were trafficking hotbeds, child trafficking hotbeds. And they talked about the jobs that they were doing. They talked about, like, for instance, there was a story of a 14-year-old who was sent up supposedly to live with a relative that she never met, but she never actually got in with the relative. They immediately sent her to a factory. So what they would do, like, for instance, one of the largest food contractors in the United States, Hearthside Food Solutions, as reported by the New York Times, they would have people go and interview for these positions, right? And then they would get hired. But the people who interviewed for the positions never showed up. They'd send one of these kids in. And then they'd give the kids a little money and take most of their paycheck. That's how they operated. And they said that they could not. I mean, you've got kids like 8 years old working in factories. This is a real thing that happened. So back to the call.

0: Lance, he would have never become famous and rich. This is not the way you do an assembly line. And kids aren't widgets, I get it. But we could do far better than this.
1: He's talking about processing kids who were brought here illegally. Most of them not even their own family member, as the New York Times discovered in their piece. So now let's look at the KTLA audio, because he's running for governor, right? So cut 21, KTLA was asking Xavier Becerra about this. Listen.
2: During your time as HHS secretary, a New York Times investigation found the health department couldn't find some 85,000 children it had released.
3: That's not accurate. What you just read is not accurate. First, that's what I'll say, because it was never the case that we could not find kids. You're essentially, I don't know if you got those talking points from Donald Trump.
2: It's from a New York Times article.
3: That's not what the New York Times article said. The New York Times said that individuals, the children and their sponsors, did not respond to calls. They didn't say we couldn't find kids.
2: Working overnight in slaughterhouses, replacing roofs, operating machineries in factories, children as young as 14 years old.
3: That part occurred after these children had left the care of Department of Health and Human Services.
2: Do you let these children go into those individual sponsors in their responsibility?
3: Some of these kids, probably because they needed to earn some money, started working in places that were very exploitive.
1: Mm-hmm. Listen to this. Also from the New York Times piece, the federal government hired child welfare agencies to track some of the children who were considered to be at high risk. But caseworkers at those agencies said that HHS, under direction of Xavier Becerra, ignored obvious signs of exploitation. And Becerra disputed the characterization. Of course he did. How does this not end his career? First off, how the hell did the original New York Times piece not end his career? How did that not end his career? I mean,
4: it's D different.
1: I'm saying it D different. Exactly. It's just shocking to me. That story was so bad. And I don't know. I mean, the whole, just insane. Now, the other thing is you had ex-DHS chief Alejandro Mayorkas regretting Biden's immigration agenda, despite claiming the border was secure. He was working with Becerra on this as well. He was one of the ones that was looking the other way. I mean, this is insane. Absolutely insane. And Xavier Becerra is now trying to be governor of California. Do you know how many kids that they, I mean, I don't, it, this is horrible. They were, I mean, they lost so many of these kids, they weren't able to actually track them. And for that story, the New York Times spoke with over 100 workers and government workers in over 20 states who were trying to figure out where these kids went. They found, for instance, a six-year-old scrubbing dishes late at night in one town. They said that some of them under the age of 13 were running milking machines in Vermont. There was another 12-year-old and a 13-year-old girl, two different girls that were working for a hotel in Virginia, washing hotel sheets. So when I say that these are not 19 years old, these were kids that were trafficked by cartels and in some instances their own families. This is crazy. And Xavier Becerra wanted them processed and released into the interior fast enough. One of the workers said that, and she was a caseworker in Central Florida, she said that HHS was unwilling to investigate, the upper HHS was unwilling to investigate these cases, and they would ignore the ones that she reported. So she had to explain to the children instead that they were entitled to lunch breaks and overtime pay because it's the best she could do. Is that not? So they would get sponsored, they get sent up, and then it's a whole racket, an entire racket. They said that over 2/3 of all of those illegal immigrant children that were used and trafficked here to the United States ended up working full time. Xavier Becerra was the head of HHS, responsible for all of it. And he was mad that HHS was not processing them fast enough.

0: He wanted them to cut corners and reduce the amount of investigation they were putting into each case. He didn't care where the kids went. He just wanted them processed and out. That's it. That's it. And for instance, in 2 years, during that 2 years of Biden-Harris, you had over 250,000 illegal immigrant children, most of them 16 and under. We're not even talking 17, 18-year-olds. They had lines of some of these kids. The New York Times took pictures of some of these kids that were, like, for instance, Roma, Texas, and some of these other places where there are little kids. Like, I'm looking at a kid, that kid's 5 years old, standing in line. And they have a little Ziploc baggie of just everything that they own in the world. These are kids who did not ask to get into this situation. They did not ask to get into the situation. But this is Xavier Becerra. And so now he wants to go and be governor in California. You have Karen Bass that wants to be governor or wants to be mayor of Los Angeles. This is insane. We have a lot more on the way. Now they're attacking Spencer Pratt because they're saying that, well, he's not totally living in his Airstream trailer on his burnt out property. He's staying in a luxury hotel. We're going to talk about that coming up. We got a lot to hit, y'all. 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

0: And now, all of the news you would probably miss. It's time for Dana's Quick Five.
1: All right, so first up, Eagletown, USA, the Eagle's Nest. The actual Eagle's Nest has viewers hooked. I've actually watched these before. And then the next thing I know, I'm like watching 20 minutes of these eagles sitting in their nest. It's a YouTube channel that streams bald eagles live 24/7 from their nest in Big Bear Lake. It's about 100 miles east of Los Angeles. It's the only place that the junkies haven't left needles and feces in. So, you know, spare the eagles. But you can watch them. Sometimes they come back with fresh fish. They feed their little eaglets. It's really cute. A Russian ship that sank off of the coast of Spain was carrying a nuclear reactor to North Korea. I wonder what caused the blast. Nobody knows. Nobody knows. So crazy how that happened. Such a bummer. Wow. Let's see. I don't care about this story. But there is this one. Turkish Airlines flight, 288 people on board, caught fire as it landed. Ooh, I don't like that. I wonder if there was like mass hysteria. He never fails. But apparently it landed okay. I really don't care. It's Turkey. I don't care. Am I supposed to care? I just don't. I want to talk about the Waymo self-driving car that could not get around a dead-end London street, and it got itself caught. Does it like bleat help or something when it gets caught? And the residents are mad. They said Waymo went rogue. Self-driving cars are just driving residents nuts. So it was 4 a.m. and one of them got stuck in a dead-end street. And they said that it happens like 2 or 3 times a week that they get stuck. You would think that they would fix it. 4 a.m. It was trying to drive down a road with dead end. And 3 times in 1 week, it got stuck. They said that it tries to reverse out. And I guess it makes sounds. And then it did the same thing. It just does the same thing over and over again. So Waymo is testing a fleet of white Jaguar vehicles. And apparently it's not going over very well. Apparently one of the Waymos plowed into a taped off crime scene in West London 1 month. I know. We got a lot more on the way. Don't go anywhere. Stick with us. So I used to think that a mattress was just furniture, right? 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
1: So the left in L.A. is reacting as predictably as you think they would over Spencer Pratt, because Spencer Pratt's been very successful so far with his campaign. His ads are amazing. So you, first off, you had what's-her-face. This one candidate, doesn't she get taxpayer dollars? Like, she's in on that grift. She does all that. It's like the equivalent of an early learning center. She's one of the, she says that he's a fascist. Listen to this. So stupid.
2: But I also think it's a very real thing that we should take seriously and we need to grapple with, and we need to offer it an honest response, a response that's rooted in actually solving these problems. Otherwise, people will turn to fascism, to mini Trump, which is who I think Spencer Pratt really represents.
1: Because he's calling them out on their nonsense. This is so stupid. So here's the big thing. So TMZ, Theory of Investigative Reporting. TMZ, this is what they tweeted out. They go, update, we asked Spencer if he's ever lived in the trailer. So you remember, first off, you remember the ad where he had this like Airstream on his burned out lot, and he was like, this is where I live, and Karen Bass lives here, you know, because they let everybody's homes burn down. So TMZ goes, quote, We asked Spencer if he ever lived in the trailer, and he said no. I never told anyone I live there. However, in the campaign ad, he says squarely, this is where I live, as he stood in front of the trailer. They're mad at him because, and then they ran this story, they're mad at him because of this, quote, exclusive, Spencer Pratt is staying at the Bel Air Hotel, not his Airstream trailer. And then you have people like Jon Favreau, Obama's speechwriter, goes, yeah, because he's filthy rich and the trailer was a media stunt, much like his entire campaign. So wait a minute. Wait a minute. So why does he have to have a trailer or a hotel room in the first place? Well, why is it that he's got to have a trailer or a hotel room in the first place? Is it because Democrats let his whole house burn down along with 60,000 other people's properties and let people burn to death in their homes? Is that why?
3: And then keep them out?
1: And then they, yeah, kept them out and then made permitting ridiculous so they couldn't rebuild. Is that why? Crazy.
3: How dare you, Spencer?
1: How dare you not live in the dirt in your burned out lot? How dare you? I love that TMZ thinks that, he doesn't live in a burned out lot. It's a gotcha. They think that's a total gotcha. Why does he have to have a hotel room in the first place, though? You can't get at him this way without reminding everyone that his opponents literally let people's houses burn down. We don't need to have water in the reservoir. What? We don't need to do any kind of forestry management. What? We don't need to do that. Yeah, we're Karen Bass, and we let the homeless run our streets. Yeah, I'm Karen Bass. Of course there's needle and feces all over Los Angeles. You know, hi, I'm Karen Bass. Of course I let people burn to death in their homes because I didn't want to refill the reservoirs or actually have any kind of emergency response plan in place, even though we live in a place where wildfires historically for hundreds and hundreds of years have always plagued this area. So TMZ think, by the way, if anyone thought TMZ being in Washington, D.C. was going to be like, oh, wow, we're going to get some investigative stuff. I got a bridge to sell you. It's amazing. It's called the Golden Gate, and I will give it to you for $50 million. It's a steal. Just make the checks payable to me.
3: Yeah.
1: As is condition. He's staying at the Bel Air Hotel. Can you believe? He's staying at a Bel. How dare he not stay at a Motel 6 on Skid Row?
3: You mean like those illegals?
1: Yeah.
3: In New York?
1: Oh, how
3: wait.
1: Dare he not stay where we put the drug dealers and illegal aliens?
3: Right.
1: Oh, wow. Wow. I mean, how dare he not live in a burned out lot that doesn't have like running water or any kind of like, you know, electricity with his kids? Wow. I mean, the next thing they're going to be like, how dare he doesn't just inject himself with fentanyl? I mean, where are they going to go? This is so dumb. So they think that this is a gotcha. They actually think, and TMZ's out there running defense for him. That is so dumb. That's where he would be living if you all hadn't burned his house down. It's not difficult. Not difficult. Wick's going to be upset because I did that. He's going to like come barreling back here. He's going to think something happened. I shouldn't do that. But still, it makes you a little bit Sam Kinison. I got to be honest. Right? You know, it makes you a little nutty. All right. So a couple of things in addition to this, because that's so crazy. I wanted to share with you this insane story. If I can pull it up, I've got a million things open. Okay. So this is a crazy story. I saw this online and I ended up, okay, I'm not going to, do I want to tell you why, how I found this? Well, my algorithm showed it to me, but why would my algorithm be showing me a thing about World of Warcraft? Well, okay, you guys know I do play games. I don't play World of Warcraft. I know of the lore. I know D&D, but I like Warhammer. I've been almost like my favorite thing to play right now as of late has been Helldivers. But I have these like figurines, these Warhammer figurines. I don't do tabletop play, although it does interest me. The idea interests me because I like having like a project, an ongoing thing. You know what I mean? I always have projects, whether it's crochet or something. I always got something going on. So anyway, I was online and I was actually looking for ideas on how to paint my figurines. I'm not even kidding you. And I didn't want to do it the old school way. I wanted to be ridiculous. So I'm going to totally, like, I found an account where they like bedazzle them. I know some of the Warhammer people out there are going to be like, what? Just roll with me. So anyway, I ended up going down this rabbit hole of a virtual plague that hit the World of Warcraft universe back in 2005. Let's listen. So this was digital. So in 2005, there was a virtual plague that accidentally wiped out 80% of the World of Warcraft population, and it was called the Corrupted Blood Incident. You can Google it. So what started as a glitch in a boss fight, meaning you're fighting one of the big baddies, it became actually a very important data set that became a footnote in medical history. It was like a gaming fail. So like what ended up happening is it was 2005, the Corrupted Blood Incident. It was a accidental but highly contagious virtual plague that spread between like the players, and it killed a lot of low-level players almost instantly, and it mimicked a real world pandemic, right? And then people started practicing like social distancing, panicking. Epidemiologists and the CDC were somehow made of they were made available of it or made aware of it. So it began on September 13th in 2005. Blizzard, which is a company that's since been acquired by Tencent, which is owned by China, they introduced this raid where a boss named Hakkar inflicted a high-damage contagious debuff called Corrupted Blood. Just all you got to know is he infected people digitally with this Corrupted Blood thing. And it was supposed to stay within the raid, but it spilled over to everything. So players, like, you know, they carry the disease into major cities, and they had their pets, and then all the cities got disease ravaged, and high level players could survive it, but it killed all the low level ones. So people started naturally quarantining in the game, right? And then you had people panicking, and then you had trolls going around intentionally spreading it. And Blizzard tried to stop the spread. They used NPCs, non-player characters. They had NPC quarantines before they patched it and had to reset the entire server. But here's the crazy thing about this. So it started as a glitch, but it was such an accurate mimic of a real-world pandemic that the CDC and all of these epidemiologists paid attention to it. They were fascinated because they looked at this unscripted human behavior, and they realized that, wow, this gaming simulation could actually predict human behavior better than any computer model. And so it became kind of a blueprint for modern crisis management. Is that not the craziest thing ever? So you had people out there who would just run away into the wilderness, and other people, they established a quarantine zone, and then other people would literally go into other cities and purposefully spread it because they're trolls. So that's insane. So it started as a boss fight, raiding one area, and it was all that the virtual disease was supposed to stay in that area. And it ended up, due to a glitch, spilling over and infecting the whole universe. How crazy is that? So, and it actually was pretty accurate. They said that they had some people that, the players were acting like people do in real life. Some fled, you know, to the countryside or rural areas. They were social distancing. And then you had others that stayed to help people get through it. They were the first responders. And then you had what they called griefers that were intentionally spreading it, super spreaders, like everywhere. Is that not crazy? Yeah. But you know what? Unlike in the real world, in the gaming world, all the BS injections and social distancing like kind of worked. That's the only thing they didn't account for in their little blueprint. You know, that's the thing. If you're going to come out with a blueprint and you're going to try to base it on real world factors, maybe not having an injection that did absolutely diddly squat, maybe that wasn't super helpful. Just saying. Speaking of diseases, so Lorraine said, there's a different cruise ship now. There's a norovirus. Aren't noroviruses, they're not novel, right? Those are pretty common, isn't it?
3: Yeah, I'd say.
1: Did I ever tell you the scariest thing that I've ever seen in my life? Did I ever tell you that on a cruise ship? Uh-huh. I only went on one cruise with Media Research Center because they asked, and I like them. And it was up in Norway. So I'm like, yeah, we're not going to have any party time, excellent kind of stuff happening because it's just not my jam. But when you get up there, I'd never been on a cruise before. And you guys know how I'm germophobic, but COVID made me rebel against most of that out of spite. Because once the government tells me to distance or do something, I don't want to do it. I just, you know, it just is what it is. But at one point after everybody, I guess, got on the ship and they were waiting for it to leave the dock in Amsterdam, they said, okay, well, you can go up to this whatever deck and there's get lunch up there. And we went up there and the doors opened and it was like The Shining. Instead of blood spilling out, it was an endless buffet. I don't know how you, if you guys know, I don't, buffets scare the hell out of me.
3: Yeah.
1: And you know why they do? Because at Golden Corral one time 10 years ago, I used to love a good buffet. The Shoney's buffet, Shoney's breakfast buffet is literally the jewel in the crown of America. It's so amazing. Oh my gosh, the bacon. Can't me break. Anyway, so endless buffet, but at Golden Corral one time I watched a kid literally pick his nose and then stick his hand under the glass and a chocolate fountain. And I was like, I'm done. We're out. And I never went, but I've never eaten another buffet. I don't do potlucks because if I haven't seen your kitchen, I ain't eating from it. I'm weird. And those are things I will never get over. Anyway, long story long, endless cane. I think it went the length of the boat and people were running up to it like cattle at a trough. And I just was like, I can't do this. I cannot eat from a buffet. I'm on a boat already. Got me on the boat, but I cannot go up to a buffet like this. And the reason the glass partitions are there for a reason. They're there for a reason. You don't go over them. You don't go under them. You don't go over them. You stay on the other side of the partition and you wait for the person serving the food on the other side of the partition to hand you the food over the partition, Kane. Audience. And I watched specific people. I literally would watch them with their hands in their pockets. Who knows what's in there? Try to grab at stuff from under the partition. Never wanted a Hassan chop somebody's hand off so bad in my life. But I saw tons of it. So anyway, I'm not surprised. Now France has confirmed the norovirus has caused gastrointestinal sickness on board the Ambition cruise ship. They're isolating people. Non-symptomatic people can disembark. They have to remind people to regularly wash their hands. If you have to be reminded to regularly wash your hands, I personally feel that you are incompatible with life on Earth, and that should be remedied because you're making it grody for all of us. And I really do feel like capital punishment is necessary in these instances. I told you guys, you can't have me in elected office. That's what executive order. I don't care if I get sued. Instant death. If you're grabbing food at a buffet and you're not washing your hands, you die. Get out. Go. You go straight to the gallows. You're out.
3: Straight to death.
1: I'm going to go tell God on you. This is bad. All right, we got a lot more on the way. We got Florida Man coming up. Our partners bring you the program. Got to hurry. The folks over at Burn a Gun. I've told you guys I carry. I have no problem throwing lead down range to save my life or protect my life or somebody else's. But here's the thing. With the whole thing with Burn a Gun is that it's not a gun. But you still, you know, it's important to diversify what you use defensively because there are so many instances where you are denied your right of self-defense, your Second Amendment right. And yet the people, whether it's private property or municipal, whatever, they never provide security. So what are you going to do? Like if you're a college student and you live either on campus or off campus, and you got to walk to classes, but you can't carry because you're not yet 21. What are you going to do? You need to be able to have some option. And that's where Burn a Gun comes in. 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

0: It's his life mission to make bad decisions. It's time for Florida Man.
1: So, a couple different stories on this. We had this on the list. Lorraine also sent it just a little bit ago. Florida man got a DUI after flying a drone at a suspicious delivery driver. I didn't know you could get a DUI flying a drone.
2: It's considered legally an aircraft, believe it or not. And if you're under the influence while operating it, they can actually issue like an OWI or DUI.
1: Really?
2: Yeah.
1: I don't know about that. Here's why. Okay, first let me share with you the story here. If I can get all these pop-ups to stop, heaven help us all. According to Channel 10, Tampa Bay, 34-year-old Richard Carpenter was arrested on May 4th after police say that he operated a drone while drunk, apparently, near another driver's vehicle. It's a lot of people are, you know, that's why it sounds absurd, but yes, they're like, it's technically aircraft is why, and it's not just a Florida thing. There was a guy in Sweden who was convicted in what they think, and this was back last year, in what they think is the country's first drunk driving drone case after flying it at a classic car event in a temporary no-fly zone. Okay, so my question is this. Did they show up and he had the controls and it was just him? Because if they didn't show up and they can't prove that he was the person operating it at the time, I'm just thinking, okay, there's a little bit of...
2: I'm with you. This is like giving a DUI to somebody.
1: It's like
2: who
1: a
2: was...
1: red light ticket.
2: Yeah, it's like giving a DUI to somebody who was on a horse or something.
1: Yeah, the horse is not...
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4: Alex Bowman won and made history at Dover in 2021, leading a Hendrick Brigade of a 1-2-3-4 finish, the first time in organization history. David Stiles of Garage Pass talked to Alex Bowman leading up to the All-Star race at Dover this weekend and asked, where does Bowman keep his trophy? Turns out, it's a pretty complicated question. Take a listen.
8: You also have a Miles the Monster trophy. Is it still sitting on the floor in the shop at ABR, or did it finally get put up on a shelf somewhere?
9: So we had people come into my shop and say that the trophies on the floor were bad luck. And then they showed up later with like tables to put the trophies on. We managed to run the worst we've ever run with the tables and the trophies on the tables. So we have since gotten rid of the tables, the trophies back on the floor, and magically we ran better. So a actual trophy case has been on the list of to-do things, but I don't win enough to justify that at the moment. So if we get a couple more, we'll have to build a real trophy case. But it's chilling in the shop. Definitely a really cool trophy. I love Dover. Dover is probably my favorite racetrack. Obviously, statistically, we're always really good there. We've only won once, but we've been capable of winning probably five or six of those things. So, yeah, really enjoy racing there and excited to get there.
4: I would say if Bowman wins that $1 million check, that's probably worthy of building a trophy case. The All-Star Race at Dover is this weekend. For PRN's Garage Pass, this is Andrew Kurland.
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11: SVG will start driver's right off turn 7. Green flag in the air. We are rocking and rolling in Watkins Glen.
12: Green and white checkered flag goes in the air from the left hand of chief starter Brett Dalton, and Ross Chastain will win stage number 1.
11: Battle for the lead heads for the S's.
13: SVG spent most of the opening stage all by himself, but he is being closely escorted up through the S's this time around. Less than a car length back to the Red Bull Chevrolet in Connersville.
12: Bring the field through turn number 7, back to the front straightaway. Green and white checkered flag is in the air, and Shane Van Gisbergen will pick up the stage win.
14: Here comes Shane Van Gisbergen to the inside of Ty Gibbs for the top spot through the inner loop. New race leader Shane Van Gisbergen to the point in turn 5 and immediately drives away from Gibbs at the front of the field.
12: Up onto the straightaway, checkered flag in the air. Shane Van Gisbergen rolls a perfect game and wins the Go Bowling at the Glen.
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20: Mark James with a recap of the Stanzio Grand Prix at the Indianapolis Motor Speedway to kick off the month of May. An opening lap incident really mixed up the fuel strategy and the pit strategy, especially for the pole sitter Alex Palou. He found himself about 25 laps in near the rear of the field. He would work his way back up to fifth, but in the end, it was Christian Lundgaard who made the right call on the day. He gets to victory lane for just the second time in his career, winning the Stanzio Grand Prix.
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0: Dukas. NASCAR. It's not just about driving fast and turning left. In the next hour, you will learn about its strategy, sheer determination, sponsorship, and the passion to win. Drivers want four tires and two cans of gas. Four and two. We will give you our version of four and two. Four gears of racing coverage and two Bobs. Bob Bianchi and Bob Bardas. They are the drivers of the number 1590 WSMN sponsored race team, giving you all the NASCAR information that you need to keep you on track and taking the green flag to the checkered flag. And now here's your hosts, Bob Bianchi and Bob Bardas.
1: And it is time once again for another edition of the Bob's Racing Report. Mr. Bianchi seated to my left. I'm Bob Bardas. We are in the showroom of Alan Mello Dodge, 13 Marmon Drive. We have a new bright orange Jeep Willys in front of us.
2: Pumpkin orange.
1: It's technically called Juice Orange.
2: J-O-O-S-E
1: is how it's spelt on the...
2: That's got to be some young guy making that up.
1: Hooked on phonics worked for me.
2: Honestly, this is a question out to the world of the Utes out there. Is that some type of term they use? I know some of the girls wear the sweatpants with Juicy across their backside and whatnot, but...
1: I don't know.
2: I know my daughter wouldn't be wearing that, but... Yeah.
1: So, yeah.
2: It's a pretty one. It's...
1: The contents in the showroom have been swapped out, and in front of us, we have a Ram 1500.
2: TechStarAutomotive.com package on there.
1: It's about 7.5, 8 feet high.
2: No, it's not that. Well, yeah.
1: Yeah.
2: I guess from the top of the cab down, from the shark fin antenna up there, yeah, it's probably pretty close to that.
1: I had trouble looking
2: in
1: the passenger side window. So that's 5.5 feet plus from my eye level. Yeah.
2: Well,
1: now you have a king cab crew cab.
2: It's a full crew cab, yeah, with the 4.5 foot, whatever it is, 4.5 foot bed. Is it 4.5 or 5.5?
1: Sure.
2: It's short.
1: We'll call it five.
2: It's too short.
1: We'll take the average.
2: It's too short. I like my 6.5.
1: Yes.
2: Of course, it makes a poor truck. Not quite an aircraft carrier, but it's certainly a cruiser. I notice it every time I back into a parking spot. This thing is a little bit longer than your average bear. And in the garage. So when I park in the garage, I have to go angled because the stairwell to the basement is back there. So I have to miss that, and I have to be, if not touching, about a quarter to a half an inch off of the right rear corner wall.
1: Just get a bigger garage, Bianchi.
2: Well, I'd love to, but unfortunately, I don't think I've got... One, I don't think I can expand out the front. Our corner lot is kind of a weird building envelope. I remember when they built our house, the corner that would be in the northeast corner of the house
1: was exactly where it needed to be on
2: a quarter of an inch off the setback.
1: Yep.
2: The city was out there three different times measuring. When they put the foundation in, he was measuring. Well, when they put the footings in, he says, "This is going to be over here, do you?" So then he came back when they had the forms in. And then when it was poured, they came back and they measured it once the forms were off. Because it meant that much if it was over the setback line. So I don't know if I could go out. If I was to...
1: No, you got to go in. We're taking away that stairwell and relocating it.
2: No.
1: Then you can add 3 feet into your garage. No problem. No,
2: it's 4 feet.
1: No, even better. You can get a bigger truck.
2: Right. Yeah, right.
1: You can get a full-size bed now instead of this 5 or 6 foot.
2: If I was to go back in time, the garage would be 28 feet deep, not 24.
1: Okay.
2: And we'd just extend that. That would make wifey's office above the garage that much bigger.
1: Sure.
2: She could have a ballroom dance up there. All the cloggers could come over on her hardwood floor.
1: All right. We had 4 races at Watkins Glen. Plus the IndyCar race. It was road course weekend.
2: And no rain.
1: Correct.
2: Well, during the racing. All the races went off on time.
1: Yeah, there are a lot of campers right now still stuck in the mud at Watkins Glen that needed the assistance of track.
2: Some guy called in on late the post-race show on Sunday. Of course, no lights at Watkins Glen. It's a road course. So the race ended relatively early. The post-race show is usually 2 or 3 hours, goes on for 2 or 3 hours. This guy called in, says they came by and told us they would pull us out Monday.
1: Yes, I did see that on Twitter.
2: Yep. On Monday.
1: Yep.
2: I don't know if they had a camping trailer or if they had a tent or if it was just their car. Sleep in your car. Because Watkins, you're in the, I don't want to say in the middle of nowhere, but it's not metropolitan by any stretch. You have to go somewhere to get something.
1: Are significant elevation changes on the racing surface itself. There are elevation changes from the grandstands to the parking lot to the camping area to the surrounding
2: roads
1: that come in and out. Yes, you and I have parked up on top of the hill, walked down to the track, then up to our seat area, and depending upon where we're at. So, yes, you will get your steps in at Watkins Glen. And from what I understand, the Friday night into Saturday morning was some significant rain, and then the announcements went out that said, yes, that the track officials and staff would assist you in getting out of the mud, but there were windows or pockets as to when, which time or which campground they were going to be. And they made it clear that because of there was no lights, that once sunset on Sunday, anybody still left on Monday would have assistance all day as needed on Monday. But don't think you were going to throw the checkered flag and then call, you know, DPW equivalent at Watkins Glen going, I'm in section 17, row Z, fifth car in. Yeah, no. Yep. See you Monday.
2: Yeah, apparently the state police got to a point where they just said, park anywhere as long as it doesn't block traffic.
1: Right.
2: So now this fellow, I'm sure it was exaggerating,

0: Now it's a cumulative over 10 races. Should it be in there? Ryan Blaney says, well, yeah, we race on a few road courses. Why wouldn't it be representative in the finals?
1: Not only do they race on road courses throughout the season, but the last couple of years, the Roval, the road course within That's Charlotte Motor right. Speedway, was a playoff race.
0: And in fact, you had Watkins Glen, was it last year or the year before? It was last year, wasn't it?
1: I don't remember without looking.
0: Either way, I know Watkins Glen was in the first the first three races, and then the Roval ended up either the second or the third.
1: Yeah.
0: So you actually had two road courses, which that's a little bit.
1: But they had seven or eight road courses last year. Yeah, now down to four this year, right?
0: Coda,
1: Circuit of the which is Circuit of the Americas.
0: Right.
1: It's
0: Circuit
1: the acronym
0: America,
1: COTA.
0: Yeah.
1: So Circuit of the Americas is number one. Watkins Glen now we just had is number two. Sonoma is number three, and I'm missing.
0: You're missing the naval base.
1: Naval base, Coronado, San Diego street course on the naval base in June. That's the fourth.
0: That's the fourth. Okay.
1: Road course, because there is no Chicago street course this year.
0: And we're not having the Roval. They've taken that
1: correct,
0: off.
1: Correct.
0: So that would have been
1: the
0: fifth. Yeah.
1: Yep. So we got four this year.
0: Yep. Well, and again, this is a nice thing. NASCAR as a sanctioning body is much more flexible now. And they allowed, let's face it.
1: Not as flexible as your knees, your hips, and your spine.
0: My right knee is not flexible at all.
1: It
0: hurts like hell.
1: I watched you set up this equipment. Yes, folks, I watched. I'm not allowed to touch the equipment.
0: Stay away. Stay away. I have to slap his hand away. So when you had all the different road courses in there, I think you'd have to put it in on the end. But with the Roval, that came into being because the sixth generation car just was not as good a performer on road course. I'm sorry, was a very good performer on road courses, but not so good on mile and a half. Now we came out with a seventh generation car with the independent suspension and the wider tires and the low profile tires and all the other different things that came about. Now it was performing really good on mile and a half. Not so good on road courses, not so good on short tracks, though I still enjoyed it all. So there's a flexibility, and NASCAR has never had this flexibility before to say that SMI came up and said, hey, look, we're just going to run the mile and a half this year on both races. And they said, well, okay. It leaves them a little bit of autonomy to do what they feel is best. And I think it has met with a lot of positivity because of the mile and a half racing is more competitive and more fun to watch at this particular point. Though the Roval was a hoot. I mean, you had to admit that it was pretty exciting racing to watch.
1: I enjoyed the Roval, and I'm disappointed that it went away. You and I have been to Charlotte Motor Speedway. We have not seen them race on the road course within the mile and a half track. You and I have been to Watkins Glen. I will not go back to Watkins Glen or a road course of that fashion solely because we drove 6 hours, even though GPS said seven. I did it in six. I will take credit
0: for
1: that.
0: That's because I wasn't driving.
1: You are correct. I had the Dodge Challenger from Alan Mello Dodge. And yeah.
0: Some people obey the law.
1: Yeah. Some people argue it.
0: True.
1: Hold my coffee, Bianchi. I'm shifting. Yep. We drove 6 hours to go sit in the grandstand to watch one and a half corners of a seven-corner road course, and we spent the rest of the time watching the Jumbotron, and I said, we could have done this at home. Yeah. Yes, it was fun to go to a track.
0: You have to admit, we weren't in the grandstand. We were on this deck on top of a garage with independent tables and chairs and a tent.
1: And an all-you-can-eat all weekend.
0: And a tent over our head
1: yes.
0: and food right there. Yep. And we had this huge television screen literally right across the track from us. So it wasn't so bad,
1: but I
0: agree.
1: It was a great time, but yes.
0: But you didn't. You saw the cars go by you. And then you watch it on TV.
1: Right.
0: Quite honestly, I could do that at home just as well. But the thing with road courses, and remember, that was 3 months after I had my knee replaced, which, by the way, didn't work very well.
1: Right.
0: I couldn't go walking around. There are people that enjoy walking around, but let's face it, when you

0: go to Watkins Glen, there's a lot of people in trailers and tents and in glamping and in areas that they're in their home away from home, and they can sit there and watch the cars go by and enjoy that. But to drive there, park, walk to your seat or walk to wherever you're going to watch the race from, and then the cars all go by, and then you wait, and then the cars all go by, and you wait. The other thing is there's a lot of people that they want to add that extra portion to the road course at Watkins Glen. They call the boot because it's shaped like a boot, which would add
1: almost another mile. It's like three quarters. Yeah.
0: So now you're cutting down the number of laps because they're not going to increase the mileage. So you're going to see them go by even less. So I am thankful that they don't use the whole course. But in the reality of it is road courses aren't as entertaining to watch as a spectator in the stands. It's just,
1: correct. And the Roval, because it is entirely contained within the mile and a half track, every seat in the grandstand can see every single corner of the road course itself.
0: It's like going to the Daytona 24. If you sit up high enough, you can see the whole thing.
1: Yes. Now,
0: the thing I like about the Rolex 24 at Daytona is all these different cars. And you can follow the different classes of cars. It's a little hard, unless you have your phone with you and you can run the live updates. You kind of get lost at who's leading what. You know that there's only four different classes. You know it's what if you can see the number on the side. Now, this is something that's been talked about for NASCAR for years, that IMSA cars have a display panel that's, I don't think it's 12 by 12. It's probably about 10 by 10.
1: A little bigger than an iPad.
0: Yeah, LED screen.
1: A little smaller than a laptop screen.
0: Right. And there's four different colors, and there's numbers. When the car goes by, if it says number 5, you know the color relates to
1: right, the blue class. Number 5 is a certain class different from the red number 5,
0: right,
1: which is a different class of car.
0: So you know where they're running in their running order, which is it's kind of nice. And to tell you the truth, it wouldn't be a bad idea for NASCAR. But it's weight, and these guys don't want to add an extra ounce or kilogram or milligram to their cars.
1: NASCAR Nation struggled with moving the numbers 18 inches forward towards the front tires. Can you imagine if we went to an electronic display? I can't see the number.
0: You're going to get that anyways. But again, on a NASCAR, if you look at a NASCAR sedan, they're not really sedans, but if you looked at a NASCAR, there are areas on there that you could, because you have that quarter panel window right behind the B pillar before you get to the C pillar, that's a perfect place for it. I would not say that would never come to be. They might even, with the technology nowadays, you could have a little projector down low in the car and it would project onto that window. Be kind of probably a little hard to see during the daylight, but certainly at night races would be interesting.
1: Yeah, we do enough at night, or at least dusk into early evening.
0: Yeah, but no, it would be interesting because there's a lot of times when you look at the cars, and again, if you have your phone or if you have some type of way to see live timing, because there's a lot of tracks. You go to New Hampshire Motor Speedway and you see the top 5 is always there. And then it flips through the next 10, I believe. So, which is nice, but if you want to know where your guy is, if you're following that car and you see him go down the front straight, there's the 10 on it. Oh, he's in 10th place. If you could read it, but if everybody isn't standing up in front of you. There's a difference at speedways. I'll tell you. Sitting up there, and I'm sure Hudson Speedway was the same way on a couple Sundays ago. Nobody was getting up, the only thing they stood for was the anthem, and then he sat down fast. And some of us didn't want to take our hats off, but we did, because it was just bone chilling. I don't say really cold. It was only probably 40, 41 degrees, but that flag was out straight on turn 3-4, and it was cold. But even during a hot summer night race, and they do a wave-off lap, For the late models, they do a wave-off lap where you're supposed to stand up and wave your, as the announcer says, you know, wave your program, wave your hat, wave your kid back and forth. We don't care. And very few people do. And, in fact, it's gotten to the point now, especially during the early season and the late season where it's dark enough, you just get out your phone and you turn the light on and you flash the light, which looks pretty cool.
1: Yep.
0: That's pretty neat. I have a flashlight in my pocket, a little pocket flashlight, so I just use that. I have a Phoenix pocket light.
1: Oh, here we go.
0: It's a little tiny cylinder light. It turns on in my pocket every once in a while. It's like, why is my leg getting hot? Well, because my flashlight turns on. The little thing puts out some light and some heat. Holy moly. I always know my flashlight turns on my leg. It's got the little clip on it that's supposed to prevent it from turning on, but it still happens.
1: It's like a product defect. I might have a class action suit here.
0: Get me more flashlights. Go ahead.
1: Okay.
0: I do have...
1: I'd rather get you more decimal points.
0: Yeah, well...
1: It's all about the lumens.
0: It's all about the
1: lumens. No, it's not. It's all about the dollars.
0: Well, I'll tell you, there's some lumens on... I've got a handheld one I wish I had. I wish these flashlights were out when I was in the fire service, because this thing... I know it sounds kind of counterintuitive for a firefighter to own a flashlight that will ignite a piece of paper if it's within 6 to 7 inches of the front of that in full power. But it will shine a mile and a half somewhere in that ballpark. It is a killer bright light. And you can beam it down. You can widen it out. It really is a great flashlight. And it's got a separate J-handle on it because you really don't want to be holding anywhere near that front when it's on full power.
1: I might need one of those, Bianchi. Because I'm thinking, sidebar, I've opened up the beach house. It's going to be a great season. No leaks, no critters.
0: And you need to signal ships out at sea?
1: No, no. This is, you don't know this story yet, and we'll talk more off air, but I'm sidebarred, and I'm going to be funny about it, is that they put a street light on the pole right next to my cottage.
0: Which was never there before.
1: It was there 10 or 15 years ago.
0: They took it out?
1: No, it burned out. No,
0: oh, it burned out.
1: It burned out. No one did anything.
0: I don't want to replace that damn thing.
1: Exactly. And there's,
0: it's obnoxious. And,
1: right. What, so my point is, I'm used to it being dark now.
0: Right, sure.
1: The first couple of years, we're like, man, it's dark over here. Oh, you can't see. So opened up for the season. All good. Loading everything in.
0: They came and replaced the bulb.
1: No, they replaced the mast and the light with an LED.
0: Well, an LED.
1: So I went to
0: saving power.
1: Well, this was one of those that I went to bed early because I'd got there. Whatever was the day I was with you at the museum
0: yeah,
1: for a function.
0: Right.
1: So
0: yeah,
1: you know, I'm up at 5 a.m. I'm in the parking lot at 7 a.m. waving flags. I'm parking car. I come back, spick and span, clean it up, set up the TV for the Kentucky Derby, set up my radio equipment so I can have a satellite studio at Hampton ready to go. Got everything, got groceries loaded in, and it was one of those, right after the Derby ended, I'm like, it's 8 o'clock, I know it's still daylight, I'm exhausted, I've been up too long, I'm going to bed.
0: Nappy time.
1: So I went to bed, it was still daylight. I woke up, I thought it was morning because it was daylight. It was only 2 a.m. I was really pleased with myself that I didn't have to wake up in the middle of the night and go to the restroom. I was like, wow,
0: that's
1: I'm
0: funny.
1: Like, now it's too bright. So
0: time for a class action or
1: well, so I've already alerted some of the neighbors that it's going to be too bright, and I've already brought it to the attention of the authorities that it's too bright, and I've got some video, and I'm starting the situation. But now I'm thinking, well, again, and it's one of these, it's like the bright white daylight LED that when I show you the pictures off air, it truly is too bright. Never mind. My house is directly underneath it.
0: Well, normally that's what they want in a street light, like down the boulevard and whatnot. You
1: correct.
0: Want it
1: well, I'm not on the boulevard.
0: You're in this little tiny, tiny place with
1: little
0: all
1: access
0: all the little,
1: road on the
0: little,
1: say,
0: little
1: yeah.
0: cottages in there.
1: Yes.
0: Yeah.
1: So, but now I'm thinking it's on a daylight sensor, right? So all I need is a flashlight like yours. Put it in a little vice grip. Line that baby up. Shine that thing on the sensor. That light will never come on. Sunset goes down, I turn your flashlight on, that thing is going to think it's 24/7. I'm at the
0: So I'm trying to, because your street is still is a town street.
1: It is plowed during the winter. I have trash pickup. I am on town water. I'm on town sewer.
0: So that would be a whatever. What's your utility there? Is that Eversource?
1: Unitil.
0: It's Unitil. Your best bet is to go back to Unitil.
1: Correct.
0: And tell them that their light
1: I'd like is soft too white, not bright white, not daylight.
0: Yeah.
1: Yeah. Hence my statement of it's all about the lumens right now.
0: Well, yeah. And it's true. I mean, you don't need anything that bright, especially in a place like that.
1: I can now read on the porch after dark without ever putting a light on in my house.
0: I bet. Because your pole is right out on the corner of your lot, right? Isn't it right on the corner? Or it's on the opposite side of the street.
1: It's on the opposite side of the street.
0: Oh, it's worse.
1: It's worse.
0: Worse, because now your angle, the light is at an angle now instead of being directly above.
1: Right. I know you could put a diffuser up there or some kind of little box blockade something, but they won't do it towards the street side, and my cottage is on the street side.
0: Beautiful.
1: I will keep you posted on how this goes.
0: Yikes. Yeah.
1: So, yes. No lights at Watkins Glen. Plenty of light at Bardas Estates at Hampton.
0: Yeah.
1: Yep.
0: Well.
1: So we had a doubleheader on Friday. And my point of all that is I stayed home to watch both races before I drove, to Hampton. I had to see the conclusion of the truck race. So imagine that. I park the car. I can unload the car. I don't have to turn a light on. My Unitil's going to go, Bardas isn't spending the summer here. We don't have any bill from him whatsoever. You're damn straight. I don't have to turn anything on.
0: You darn Skippy. I got all the light. Yep. You like that town in Alaska. Last week they entered they are not going to have nighttime for 58 days or something like that. The sun will not set for 58 days because they're so far.
1: I got them beat then because this street light's going to be on 365.
0: So, yeah. This will be on all the time. So.
1: Yep.
0: Even after they turn off the water, whether they like it or not, it's going to lit up the place. So,
1: doubleheader on Friday for Watkins Glen at the 2.45-mile road course, so just shy of 2.5 miles. In the ARCA series, we saw Caden Honeycutt got his first career ARCA win. Our pal Jeff McConey had a transmission issue and finished in 27th place. I was texting with him over the weekend. We'll have him on air here in the future to discuss. He's getting ready to head to, I think they're headed to Kansas. So he raced Talladega. He's raced Watkins Glen.
0: I don't think we're in Kansas anymore.
1: Yes. So Caden Honeycutt, first career win in the ARCA series. And what a strange thing happened 2 hours and change later. Caden Honeycutt got his first career truck series win.
0: And it went on from there. Do you know that he also won two more late model races on the weekend?
1: I knew he was racing locally at Watkins Glen, but I did not know what was...
0: He went back to North Carolina. And
1: oh, was he? Oh, yeah, was it? Okay, was it local?
0: That series that Kevin Harvick owns and his gang.
1: Oh, the Cars
0: series. Yeah, the Cars Tours. Yep. He won one of those races and another late model race.
1: Oh.
0: So I'll tell you, some weekends it's just rolling your way. Talk about momentum.
1: Yeah. So Caden Honeycutt, first career win in ARCA, first career win in Truck Series, couple hours apart. But Brett Cruz was on the pole for the Truck Series. Daniel Hemric won Stage 1. Connor Zilich won Stage 2 of the truck race. Caden Honeycutt leads only two laps of the 74 at Watkins Glen, but as I said, gets his first career win. Connor Zilich led the most laps with 28 of 74 in the Truck Series with a second-place finish, followed by SVG. Daniel Hemric, Chandler Smith were your top five. A.J. Allmendinger, remember, there was a whole lot of drivers doing double duty or triple duty, so A.J. Allmendinger from the Cup Series got a sixth-place finish in the Craftsman Truck Series.
0: He was in a Ram.
1: Yes. stand by. We're going to talk a lot of Ram in the top 10.
0: Bah.
1: Brent Cruz, your pole sitter, finishes in seventh in a Dodge, or excuse me, in a Ram. Mini Tyrell in eighth. In ninth in a Ram, Brendan Queen and Connor Mozak complete your top 10. So Ram had three drivers in the top 9.
0: Good run.
1: And it was Justin Haley, who I think might have been 12th or 14th. He was just a little further down.
0: Where is Mr. Haley? I'm looking at the name. No, he was a little. He was 23rd. So he was
1: okay.
0: A little bit.
1: And how about the fifth of five Ram drivers would be Corey LaJoy.
0: Where did Corey end up? Where did Corey? He was 12th.
1: Okay, I did.
0: So
1: I had
0: pretty good. Yeah,
1: wrong driver, right position. I knew somebody was in 12th place. Okay.
0: Well, and remember, Ram is new. All of those trucks are, I do mean, brandy new. Up until the race, where were we just at the week before? The week before was Texas.
1: Yes.
0: Texas was the first time that colleague did a new truck, their new truck. Everything else they've run up to this point, they bought from some other truck team. And remember, they have no, well, they have factory support from Ram, but let's face it, Dodge isn't in the cup and all this, and they have all this, the wind tunnel testing, the simulations, and all this other stuff that the other three manufacturers have and offer to their truck teams. This team is flying by the seat of their pants, and I think they're doing pretty darn well, comparatively speaking. Brendan Queen is 12th in the points. Obviously, they are only taking 10 in their playoffs. I think they have a good chance. I think Brendan Queen has a chance of making the chase, that last few races that they're going to determine the championship. But Caden Honeycutt has been doing great. Of course, let's see the pressure that this kid's got. He's in the truck that won 7, 8 races
1: he
0: last.
1: He is in. Caden Honeycutt is driving the number 11 Toyota Tundra, which was formerly the Corey Heim, winner of 12
0: races.
1: Remember, right. They only run 23 a season.
0: Yeah.
1: So, Corey Heim last year won 12.
0: Yeah. He had a crappy season. Yeah. So there was a lot of pressure on Caden to come up, and he hadn't won a race yet. Not a lot of people in the media or that follow this would say, well, Caden's going to win a road course race. That was totally, totally out of the blue, though he has good equipment and he's a darn good race car driver.
1: Right. And but as he said, he is not a road course racer.
0: No, but he wins his first ARCA race. He wins his first truck race, and he goes and wins two late model races in the same weekend. So he had a pretty banner time there. He has 131 point lead from the infamous cut line from 10th.
1: We are race 8 of 18 in the regular season, and he is 131 points above second place Chandler Smith.
0: I'm sorry, 30 point.
1: I'm looking at above the cut line.
0: Yeah, this chart here shows you above the 10th place, which I don't know why you would put that there. The bottom line is, I think he's pretty comfortably in the last, the chase for the truck championship.
1: Yeah, this weekend when the trucks race at the Monster Mile in Dover, Delaware, will be the halfway point of the regular season.
0: Yeah. So.
1: Yeah, I enjoyed the ARCA, enjoyed the truck race. Yeah. As I said, then I made it to Hampton and
0: found out that the sun didn't go down. Yeah. Why? I thought the sun went down.
1: You know what? I've made some notes, and I'm formulating my argument for Unitil and whatnot. I think when I send the complaint in, I'm going to send with a clip of Richard Dreyfuss in the movie Close Encounters of the Third Kind, where the bright light is there, the alien mothership's about to beam him up, and the whole truck starts rocking back and forth. I know the government released a lot of UFO photos of bright lights, and right now
0: call them UFOs. And what the heck? They have a new term for it now. What was the new term? I read it in the paper. I was like, what in the heck is this? This is typical government. We just changed the name of it. So,
1: okay.
0: And it's not. I'll look it up. I'll look it up. So, it was kind of weird, but. You'll be like that town in Alaska. The sun never goes down.
1: Yeah. I'm glad you're not playing any music about the sun never sets or something.
0: No,
1: or other
0: I, no, not yet. We have okay. music for other things.
1: Today. Oh, excellent. Excellent. All right. I'll let you start to look at that. I'll do a few other things in the news.
0: Unidentified anomalous phenomena. Now, if that isn't a bunch of...
1: One more time?
0: Unidentified anomalous phenomena. The Pentagon and NASA adopted this broader term to focus on scientific investigation and reduce the stigma and conspiracy theories associated with flying saucers.
1: So it's no longer a UFO, you are a UAP.
0: You're a UAP. You're a UAP. And of course I looked the term up because I saw it in the news article. And when I went to YouTube, because I have usually comedians playing while I'm packing orders, this movie clip shows up. This older gentleman, this UFO, this UAP, crashes in his backyard in this very human-like, but it's got the really flat face and what. It's like a person in a body suit, that just like a rubber body suit. And the old guy just takes him in, feeds him apples because he really likes apples, and he's just in the house, and his lady friend comes over and says, what is that? Oh, he crashed in the backyard, and I gave him something to eat. He seemed kind of scared at first, but now he seems to be comfortable. He's just sitting on the couch. We watch TV together. He never says a word. I got to find out what the movie is. I'm sure somebody out there knows what it is.
1: You watch but some it is weird kind of funny. Stuff. You complain about my music selections. I'm not sure what's playing on your YouTube.
0: Yep.
1: Unidentified anonymous phenomena.
0: Yeah. Anomalous. Okay. Anomalous. Yes. Not anonymous. Anomalous. Yeah.
1: I'm calling it a UFO.
0: We have no idea what it is.
1: I'm calling it a UFO.
0: I don't know. God only knows.
1: All right. That was Friday at Watkins Glen. Saturday afternoon, we had Connor Zilich on the pole. Brent Cruz, who was your pole sitter for the trucks, now driving in the O'Reilly Series, Brent Cruz took stage one. Connor Zilich winning stage two and winning the race, leading 20 of 82 laps. This is the third consecutive win at Watkins Glen in the O'Reilly Series, formerly Xfinity Series, for Connor Zilich. He is, quote, undefeated at Watkins Glen, end quote. There was a last lap, last corner pass for the win.
0: Jesse
1: Love led off.
0: Felt horrible. He, in his own words, he made a mistake. Overcooked the corner, locked up the left front or the right front. I can't remember what it was.
1: Yes. And this was one of those, the two guys, Jesse Love and Connor Zilich, are best friends. They've been racing together since they were, age 8 or 9. We've met both of them at Lime Rock. We've raced both of them at Lime Rock in the go-karts that we went down in the Endurance Karting Series. And, again, they're pals, and Jesse Love was very emotional that he said he embarrassed himself, he embarrassed his sponsors, he made a mistake, and, as you said, he overcooked the corner, went a little wide, locked up a tire, and it opened the inside for Connor Zilich to make the last lap, last corner pass. And Jesse Love was devastated by that and said, I just want to beat this kid. And he said, we both cause each other a lot of pain. And referencing Jesse Love won the championship, even though Connor Zilich had more wins last season.
0: Yeah. Yep.
1: And this is two guys that, So Connor Zilich, as you may recall from last year, after winning Watkins Glen in 2025 in the Xfinity Series, climbs out of the car, steps on the window net that is draped outside of the car, slips. Connor Zilich's feet go inside the car.
0: Head first.
1: And he goes head first, collarbone first into the pavement, results in no victory lane celebration, gets neck braced, backboarded out of, leaves victory lane in an ambulance, goes to the hospital, has surgery, plates and screws or whatnot in the collarbone. So this year, when he wins, the attendant at Victory Lane comes over, pushes the window net down inside the car. Connor Zilich waves him off, pops the roof hatch, sticks his head out and shoulders out of the roof hatch, waves to everybody, and team owner Justin Marks comes running over with an oversized cushion simulating a mattress and lays it right in front of the driver's door for when Connor Zilich exits the vehicle.
0: Yeah, yeah. They talked about that this week. He says, I think it was at Moody's. Moody says, are you kind of sick of the references now? He says, yeah, hopefully we can put that to rest. But yeah, he came out through the roof and he looked like he kind of slid
1: down the windshield.
0: Well, he said he was thinking about sliding down the windshield, but did he eventually?
1: He
0: kind of
1: creeped down. Yeah, it was.
0: Yeah. Either way, he was very careful.
1: No, because
0: you can't blame him.
1: Because what happened last year is he slid down the windshield and attempted to go down the hood, and he kind of got hung up on the hood pin.
0: Yeah,
1: that might have hit a sensitive spot for him. So he has abandoned the victory lane celebration of sliding down the windshield down the hood of the car. He now kind of shimmies down the windshield and exits over the left front tire as opposed to going towards the front grill area.
0: Oh, a hood pin can do a number on the old cheek.
1: Yes.
0: That would not be good.
1: Yes.
2: Oh, he's a cheeky young lad, isn't he?
1: So Connor Zilich gets the win. Jesse Love in second, followed by Taylor Gray, Ross Chastain, and Brandon Jones finishing in fifth. Brent Cruz, your pole sitter in the Truck Series, your Stage 1 winner in the O'Reilly Series, gets a sixth-place finish and led the most laps with 32 out of 82.
0: And earned the most points.
1: Yes. And Parker Retzlaff in seventh. Shane Van Gisbergen in eighth. So Shane got a third-place finish in the Trucks, an eighth-place finish in the O'Reilly Series, followed by Austin Green and Justin Allgaier completes your top 10 at Watkins Glen for the Saturday O'Reilly Series race. And then, are you good on O'Reilly, or you looked like you had something?
0: Nope.
1: Okay, you're good there?
0: I'm moving on.
1: And then, time conflict. We, at WSMN, broadcast the truck race. We did not broadcast the O'Reilly as we typically do. We're contractually going with the IndyCar race that was being raced at Indianapolis Motor Speedway. Watkins Glen is a 2.45-mile road course. Indy road course is 2.43, so 0.02 of a shorter at Indy road course. So O'Reilly Series started around 3:30. IndyCar started at 4. Thank you to Johnny Ankers for handling the switch. We made the connection, and we had Mark Janes, who you and I have interviewed, the voice of the Indy 500, and does the lead call for IndyCar on WSMN Saturday afternoon. Christian Lundgaard gets the win. That is his second career win. It is his first win with Team McLaren. He led 20 of the 85 laps, and he is in a contract renewal year.
0: Ooh.
1: So Christian Lundgaard in the 27, excuse me, in the 7.
0: Lundgaard?
1: Yes, got his first win with McLaren. David Malukas, driving for Penske, led the most laps with 27 of 85, got a second place finish, strong finish for Penske. Remember, he is the driver that replaced Will Power, so a little bit of pressure on David Malukas.
0: Only a little.
1: Yes.
0: Come on now.
1: Graham Rahal got another podium finish. We talked a few weeks ago that David Malukas and Graham Rahal both got podium finishes back at Long Beach of California, now got reversed positions with Malukas in second, Graham Rahal in third. Joseph Newgarden, your Penske driver, in fourth. And Alex Palou, your point leader, finished in fifth. And Alex Palou led 23 of the 85. So between Christian Lundgaard, David Malukas, and Alex Palou, that pretty much sucked up all 85 laps at the Indianapolis road course. Your point standings now, as we have concluded Indianapolis: Alex Palou, Kyle Kirkwood, David Malukas, Christian Lundgaard, and Joseph Newgarden.
0: Well, certainly a closer run this year than it was last year.
1: So, yes, we are now ready for the Indy 500. Yes, that will be broadcast for the third consecutive year on WSMN, as I've signed contracts to carry that race in addition to the other IndyCar races. We're going to have daily updates voiced by Mark Janes of reports from that day of practice and speed and everything else that they do, and whatever else is happening in the world of IndyCar news. We will have those daily updates guaranteed at 1 o'clock on WSMN, and I believe Johnny Ankers is programming it for the morning as well as for the afternoon shift. So right around the time that you and I come on, Bianchi, we will have it, and probably on our morning replays when the Bob's Racing Report is live on Wednesdays from 4 to 6 from the showroom of Alamelo Dodge, and then replayed on Thursday, Friday, and Saturday mornings. We will be carrying the Indy update as we get ready for the Indy 500 on May 24th of 2026.
0: As much as I would like to go to the Indy 500, I'm not a big fan of crowds.
1: It's a sellout.
0: It is a sellout. 350,000 people packed into a relatively small area.
1: 350,000.
0: That's a lot of people.
1: Yep.
0: I mean, obviously, we could get media passes, though there's a lot of media that attend the Indy 500. Even the Brickyard 400 would probably be pretty darn busy, even though it's probably half the people there. Even a third of the people is over 100,000. That's a lot of folks. But the area is designed to handle it, too, a lot of people. So, and let's face it, people call in every year complaining, the place is empty, nobody's there. Well, no, 90 to 100,000 people are there. That is a big crowd. But when you have seating for 350,000, yeah, it looks a little thin. But you have to take into account the fact that the place is just that big. And the other day I was just, when I was watching the practice for the road course, and I'm looking at, it's a big place, but how relatively narrow the racing surface is. It's not a very wide racetrack. And, of course, I don't know if you saw the special. Was it after the, I'm trying to think when the special about Bobby Rahal came on. I think it was after the O'Reilly race. Or after the cup race. It could have been
1: This
0: past weekend. And it's replayed on FS1, too. So
1: I'm speculating it was probably after the IndyCar race on Saturday afternoon. And remember, I had to give up my crew chief duties, and Johnny Ankers was lead car chief for the Saturday races, as I had the ticket to Iron Maiden's documentary.
0: Oh, that's right. Yes.
1: Yes.
0: You had to go see that Maiden dressed in iron. Yes.
1: Had to go see it. Which the theater holds 40 people. There were 35 there. 33 of the 35 were men. I was in the average median age, and about 20 some of us of the 33 men all were wearing Iron Maiden T-shirts.
2: Reliving a childhood.
1: They're still putting out albums. They're coming to Boston
0: Garden.
1: Now, wait a
0: minute. 35 people? What? Oh, this was a practice, you said. You went to see Iron Maiden. Oh, it was a movie.
1: It was the documentary.
0: There was only 35 people there to see a movie?
1: In one of the small theaters, because it was only in the theaters for 2 or 3 days before it goes to streaming or DVD purchase. So, again,
0: I thought there'd be more.
1: They did that. Well, again, the only theater in New Hampshire that carried it was Newington. I could go to Lowell to see it.
0: Take your life into your own hands.
1: I want to drive my Challenger home after I drive to there, so that was not even a consideration.
0: Yeah.
1: Knowing I was going to be at Hampton, Newington was hop, skip, and a jump right up to...
0: That's fairly close.
1: To go to Newington, and it was in the smaller theaters off on the side. Huh. It was there a Thursday, Friday, Saturday, Sunday, I think, type arrangement. So I had the... I'm not even sure it was Sunday. I think it was maybe just Thursday, Saturday.
0: When you first sent me a text, I thought you were actually seeing the band perform. Selling well, are they?
1: No. The band is coming to Boston Garden on September 9th. Jim Lawrence and I are headed in to see Iron Maiden then. So that'll be, 18,000, maybe with the floor, 20,000. Megadeth is opening for Iron Maiden.
0: Oh, wow. I wouldn't want to miss Megadeth. I was just proud of myself. I was listening to Hair Nation on the way home from wherever I was. Where was I even listening to it? Either way, you said I thought it was Fire Hose, but
1: Firehouse.
0: Okay. It was. I didn't know there was a hair band called Firehouse.
1: Know there was one named Fire Hose because you came in going, "Guess who I listened to today?" And I just shook my head.
0: Yeah. Yep. Never heard of them. Honestly, never heard of them. They weren't bad, but you could tell it was definitely an 80s.
1: 80s band.
0: An 80s
1: they,
0: band.
1: They were an MTV. They had to fit the mold. You had to have the, you know.
0: The long hair and the.
1: Then the spandex and the women scantily clad in the video, and then have the power ballad.
0: Right.
1: Yeah. Sappy lyrics. Yeah.
0: Never heard of them. Honestly. Hey, I lived in Fire Hoses before, but I also lived in firehouses. So yeah, either way it fit, but I was just
1: I hate to tell you, they're still touring. I don't know how many original members, but some of these when they do these 80s cruises, cruise lines that go out and the ship rocked, the rocking at sea, whatever they, you know.
0: Yeah. Hey, look at Mojo Nixon went out and did that and came home dead. Mojo lived a very active life. Very active life out there.
1: Spirited.
0: Very spirited. Indeed. I don't know. I can't even remember where the heck I was driving back from. Because it was a certain amount of time.
1: Did you go to the museum? Because we got stuff up there this weekend.
0: Well, oh, no. I was coming back from Wilbraham. Because we went. We had the we had the hill climb in Wilbraham. It was wet and light raining all day. It wasn't really heavy rain. The motorcycles were interesting to see taking off. They were sliding all over the place. And the collection of old cars was interesting because they sat there and spun. And we had one of the couples that was there for our monkey show at the at the museum, where the sidecar and the person that jumps around on the sidecar, believe it or not, is called a monkey. And she was doing her thing on the sidecar when they took off. She had to lean over the back tire so we could get some traction. And then she tucked down in. Now, when you crested the hill, now she had to get a little bit more active. But it was a big crowd favorite, a really big crowd favorite there. And any of the other cars had a little slippery time. These old vintage vehicles have a tendency to leak oil, and when you mix it up with a little water on the pavement, it can be a little yahoo time, but a lot of fun.
1: You were back to proving my point. It's not lefty loosey, righty tighty.
0: It's just loosey all the time.
1: No, it's loose. It's loosey righty. When you're loose, you turn the car right.
0: You were loose.
1: When you are tighty, you turn lefty.
0: They were swirling their way up the hill, and it's on Monson Road in Wilbraham, and it's called Horsekill Hill. Because back in the day, the horses would pretty much be wiped out by the time they got to the top of that hill.
1: So you made it up the hill, Tom Crompton's?
0: I was not able to go because I couldn't sign all those lawyers' papers. But Tom made a couple runs in the car, and he said once you crest the hill, you make a sweeping left-hand turn. It would not turn, he says.
1: Okay.
0: So,
1: well, we're going to turn it back to Art Colvin, our producer today in the turret at 196 Main Street, the home of WSMN. He'll give you a few minutes of NASCAR news. And send it back to Mr. Bianchi and myself, Bob Bardas, broadcasting live here in the showroom of Alan Mello Dodge at 13 Marmon Drive. We'll get you ready this weekend in the second hour of the Bob's Racing Report. Truck Series, 5 o'clock Friday. 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We'll talk about that next hour, Saturday evening. 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
1: 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I'm Kyle Rickey. 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
1: Christopher Bell has driven and won in a lot of different race cars over the years, but tonight will be a first for Bell as he competes in the Delaware Diamond Clash Big Block Modified Race at Georgetown Speedway in Delaware. Bell will drive for Stuart Friesen in what will be his first ever race in a Big Block Modified.
6: Yeah, he was excited about getting me in it, and something that we've been talking about for a couple of years now. So I'm excited about the challenge. I don't know, you know, I don't really have any expectations. I don't know what to think, but it's going to be interesting.
1: Georgetown Speedway is 45 miles south of Dover Motor Speedway, where Bell will compete this weekend in the NASCAR All-Star Race. I'm Kyle Rickey. 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
7: 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College baseball action yesterday. Maine blasted Merrimack 14-4 in 8 innings, 6 errors for Merrimack in the contest. Merrimack now 23-27. Maine is 18-30. Boston U softball team is preparing for regionals. They're set to play on Friday as they travel to Lubbock, Texas. They'll take on Ole Miss. The other matchup in the regional is Texas Tech against Marist. Boston Red Sox were edged at Fenway Park yesterday. They fell to the Phillies 2-1. 7 hits for the Red Sox in the losses. Boston drops to 17-24. Red Sox and Phillies are back at Fenway tonight. Sonny Gray on the bump for the Red Sox. He's 3-1 with a 3.54 ERA. 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
13: Big shove from Eric Almirola in the back. Side by side, the first three rows. They stay that way all four.
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4: Day one of practice in preparation for the 110th running of the Indianapolis 500 saw close to 2,000 laps turned by the entire field of 33. In the last 5 minutes of the session, Alex Palou turned the fastest lap at 225.937 miles per hour. Second fastest on the day was Marcus Armstrong, who had spent most of the day at P1 at 225.895. Connor Daly was third fastest at 225.839 miles per hour. Joseph Newgarden at 225.121, and Scott Dixon completes the top five at 225.087. Next couple of days could be very interesting with changes in the weather. Temperatures supposed to heat up by week's end. From the Indianapolis Motor Speedway, this is Mark James.
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0: NASCAR. It's not just about driving fast and turning left. In the next hour, you will learn about its strategy, sheer determination, sponsorship, and the passion to win. Drivers want four tires and two cans of gas. Four and two. We will give you our version of four and two. Four gears of racing coverage and two Bobs. Bob Bianchi and Bob Bardas. They are the drivers of the number 1590 WSMN sponsored race team, giving you all the NASCAR information that you need to keep you on track and taking the green flag to the checkered flag. And now here's your hosts, Bob Bianchi and Bob Bardas.
1: And pull those belts tight as Mr. Bianchi and myself, Bob Bardas, broadcast live from the showroom of Allen Mello Dodge, 13 Marmon Drive here in Nashua. It's hour two of the two-hour Bob's Racing Report, where we are live each and every Wednesday, and then the show is replayed on Thursday, Friday, and Saturday morning. We always recap what happened the weekend before in the world of racing, give you a little NASCAR news or anything else that might happen in the world of motorsports, and then get you ready for the upcoming weekend. Last week, we saw four races at Watkins Glen, two of which were broadcast on WSMN. At the 2.45-mile road course in upstate New York, Caden Honeycutt got his first career ARCA win. Our pal Jeff McConey finished in 27th due to a blown transmission. And then a few hours later, we saw Caden Honeycutt get his first career Truck Series win in the Craftsman Truck Series. Those two wins, couple hours apart. I don't think that has ever been done in history, and I'm not sure if that will be done again. Two career first wins.
2: Well, let's face it, that is quite an accomplishment.
1: Yes.
2: That is quite an accomplishment.
1: Connor Zilich led the most laps in the Truck Series with 28 out of 74, but finished second with a Shane Van Gisbergen guy. Yeah, he kind of knows how to do a road course. He finished in third in the Truck Series. We're going to talk about him again in the O'Reilly Series and in the Cup Series, but SVG got a third-place finish, followed by Daniel Hemric, Chandler Smith, A.J. Allmendinger in sixth, Brent Cruz, your pole sitter, finished in seventh, Mini Tyrell in a Ram finished in eighth. A.J. was the all-star driver of the number 25 Ram, so three Rams in the top 10 with A.J. Allmendinger in sixth, Mini Tyrell in eighth, Brendan Queen in ninth in a Ram, and Connor Mozak in 10th. On Saturday afternoon, Connor Zilich was on the pole for the O'Reilly Series. Brent Cruz won stage number one. Connor Zilich winning stage two and winning the race, but he had to come from behind and got a last lap, last corner pass over Jesse Love. So Connor Zilich goes to victory lane, his third consecutive win at Watkins Glen, leading 20 of 82 laps. And that was the victory lane celebration last year that went bad. This year, Connor Zilich climbs out of the roof hatch and does not need the mattress that was placed in front of the driver's window and door by team owner Justin Marks. Jesse Love finished in second. Taylor Gray, Ross Chastain, and Brendan Jones were your top five in the O'Reilly Series. Then Brent Cruz leading the most laps with 32 out of 82 with a sixth place finish. Parker Retzlaff, Shane Van Gisbergen, Austin Green, and Justin Allgaier were your top 10 finishers for the O'Reilly Series at Watkins Glen Saturday afternoon. And while that race was going on, WSMN was broadcasting the Indy Road Course, which was also a 2.4-mile road course race in Indianapolis. Number seven, Christian Lundgaard, got his second career win, his first win with Team McLaren. Led 20 of 85 laps, and Christian Lundgaard is in a contract renewal year, so that might bode well for him. David Malukas, driving for Penske, led the most laps with 27 out of 85 for a second-place finish. Graham Rahal completes your podium position in third, followed by Joseph Newgarden and Alex Palou, who finished in fifth. Palou is also your points leader with a second-place points place for Kyle Kirkwood, David Malukas, Christian Lundgaard, and Joseph Newgarden. So pretty much, with the exception of Graham Rahal, your top five finishers at the Indy Road Course are your top five leaders in points. On Sunday afternoon, Shane Van Gisbergen was on the pole. Ross Chastain won stage one, SVG wins stage two, and the number 97 Chevrolet for Trackhouse Racing, Shane Van Gisbergen, goes to victory lane. We're going to talk about this one. He got his seventh career cup win, all on road courses, with 25 laps to go. SVG has to pit. The rest of the field does not. He comes back out in 25th position.
2: I thought it was 29th. I thought it was, either way, he was either way back. Was up. Way back.
1: He had to make up 29 seconds.
2: Okay, that's behind, where I heard the
1: 29
2: yeah.
1: seconds behind the leader, which was Ty Gibbs and Connor Zilich battling for out front. Kevin Harvick says, my money's on SVG. Clint Boyer, Mike Joy, the booth was
2: No, not happening. You
1: 29 seconds behind. You're in 25th position on a road course. You got to pass all these guys. You got to make up at least 1 second per lap, if not more. And if you lose time trying to get around a guy, now you got to make up 2 seconds a lap. It's never going to happen. Well, it only took 17 laps out of 25 to regain the
2: lead.
1: Pretty
2: awesome when you think about it.
1: And SVG is not done, because not only does he take first place, he then goes on to put a 10-second lead over second place Michael McDowell. It got to the point that SVG crosses the start-finish line, drives down into turn one, starts doing 360 burnouts, and they have to come on the radio and go, keep it moving, keep it moving. You are going to get hit because there are people still racing to come by you to finish the final lap of Watkins Glen, and you're going to have guys coming down, crossing the start-finish line, racing for position that could. So SVG had to make a full victory lap before he could
2: continue. Did he run out of fuel or something? Oh, no. I thought

0: Well, it wasn't all that important because the leaders were trying to save fuel because they didn't have enough. And he was just everybody he went by
1: He was
0: very
1: that
0: quickly.
1: good.
0: There's a few things that work here. One, this is a car he's very used to because obviously we know that the seventh generation car was largely based on that Australian supercar that he was
1: Three-time champion,
0: just
1: series champion.
0: really, really good in. Even though now you're moving him to the other side of the car.
1: Shifting with his other hand.
0: Now, let me ask this question. In Australia, obviously, they're left-hand or right-hand drive cars. Is the accelerator pedal still on the right? I think it is because, the human species is mostly right-handed. It's just the oddballs that are left-handed. But aren't you left-handed?
1: No.
0: Oh, never mind. Is your brother older than you? Oh, he isn't. You're the older brother. I know a lot of people that are left-handed are the oldest sibling. My oldest brother is left-handed. My business partner is left-handed. He's the oldest one in his family. It's just, I've seen to meet a lot of left-handed people seem to be the oldest or the firstborn. I don't know if there's any scientific study on that or not, but it's just kind of odd. But you're positioning yourself on the opposite side of the car, and if you've ever been to England or gone to Bermuda on vacation,
1: No and no.
0: some people don't like to go on vacation.
1: I vacation where there is a NASCAR race, and I vacation where there are coffee beans.
0: Are they drive on the right-hand side of the road in Colombia? They're
1: They
0: not
1: drive the same as here.
0: same as here. Yeah, actually, there's not that many places
1: There
0: that
1: are
0: are
1: some different
0: the other side.
1: rules
0: Yeah,
1: of the road.
0: well, or none,
1: Or none.
0: or none.
1: Yes.
0: Yeah, I saw a bumper sticker the other day that it was just simple. It just said, "This gal's from Colombia," and he said, "Yeah, I wonder if you know Bob." So, you see the things that he went through. He comes over here, obviously. Justin Marks pursued him, saw how good he was. Now, this just didn't happen out of the atmosphere. It wasn't a UAB or whatever they are called.
1: UFO, formerly,
0: Formerly
1: presently known
0: UFO.
1: as a
0: An
1: UAP.
0: anomalous, unidentified anomalous phenomena. There we go, UAP.
1: Do, do, do, do.
0: He knew there was knowledge that this car, this seventh generation car, was based on the supercars in Australia. He said, "I wonder if I can find somebody that's good at this supercar and see if I can get him to come over." And of course, his first race is a Chicago Street course, which he wins. So, well, maybe this might just work out. Now, remember, we're under that system that if you win a race. And you're, no, actually, that was after you don't have to even be anywhere in the points. You don't have to have a certain minimum in the points. Bring him over here, run him in the O'Reilly series for a year or two, a year. Give him a couple cup races, and one of those happened to be the Chicago Street Course. Of course, he couldn't qualify for the playoffs because he wasn't a full-time driver. But in the next year, he says he's going to win at least one of those. Well, he won, what, four of them last year? Four out of five last year. Or
1: Five.
0: five out of. No, he didn't
1: Five
0: win
1: out of
0: all.
1: six.
0: Five out of six last year. So, wasn't too bad. It wasn't too bad of an idea.
1: Yeah,
0: And of
1: because this
0: course,
1: was his seventh career win.
0: there you go,
1: So
0: right.
1: you have Chicago Street Course in 2024, the five wins
0: Five, and then.
1: it last year in 25, and this year in one
0: Right.
1: win on the first. And he finished second at Circuit of the Americas.
0: Right.
1: Right, there was some issue.
0: But again, the only reason that happened, I think, is because he had. There's something about being at Circuit of Americas that something always happens down there that pulls him back just a little bit. But this was a calculated move under the old system that, hey, I can get one of my guys into the playoff at least because I know he's going to win at least one of these races.
1: And drivers that qualify for the playoffs get bonus
0: A lot of money.
1: payout money at the end of the season.
0: Yeah, it's worth even if you finish 16th, which you probably did. I can't remember where it was down on the bottom. Even if you finish down there, you still get a couple $1 million extra, which I know seems like small pennies for these guys, but it adds up.
1: Covers a driver's contract.
0: Well, Yeah.
1: I.e. Connor Zilich, because Trackhouse

0: signed Connor Zilich to the
1: right
0: to the team as well. They put him in a junior motorsports car in last year in the Xfinity series, now the O'Reilly
1: series.
0: And
1: he went out and won, what, 8 races last year?
0: Yeah.
1: You know, the kid's good, but that step up from either one of the two support series to Cup is a dramatic step. And quite honestly, the Trackhouse cars just haven't been up to snuff this year where they need to be. This is a new Chevrolet body. They're working on it. Even Ross Chastain is not, you know, where he really, really needs to be. But
0: so we saw Shane Van Gisbergen get his 7th career win at Watkins Glen on Sunday afternoon, followed by a great finish from Michael McDowell. That's the second top five on road courses, or second top five for the season, going and coinciding with Circuit of the Americas for Michael McDowell. He led 5 laps. Ty Gibbs, another good finish for him. This was Ty Gibbs' 6th top five of the season. He led 17 laps. He was battling with Connor Zilich until Connor Zilich was overworking those tires and ended up popping the right front and ended up having to pit, which kind of ruined his day. The box score did not reflect how well Connor Zilich did, stablemates to SVG. So it's SVG, McDowell, Ty Gibbs in 3rd, Chase Briscoe in 4th, Tyler Reddick in 5th. Then you had a very nice day for Richard Childress Racing with Austin Dillon in 6th and Kyle Busch in 8th. In the middle there in 7th was A.J. Allmendinger. And another road course guy that we talk about, Austin Cindric, highest finishing driver for Team Penske with Austin Cindric in 9th. And John Hunter Nemechek, nice day for Legacy in 10th.
1: So we see some people that are, some drivers that are really good at street course or road courses, and Michael McDowell ranks right up there. Now, Michael McDowell wanted to kick himself in the rear end for maybe not staying out and following Van Gisbergen, but he said, this guy, you're out in front of him, and you think, okay, we're holding steady now, and then all of a sudden, pew,
0: he finds an overdrive.
1: He just goes by you, and almost all the commentators I listened to this week do not feel that he is out there performing at the top of it. And he comes out of the car and he says, I didn't really have as good a car as, and I can't do a Kiwi accent, but he says the car wasn't as good as it could be, and we got some places to work on. And really, you just won the race by seconds.
0: Ten seconds.
1: Not
0: after making up 29 seconds.
1: Yeah. And he's just, as everybody says, he's just so darn smooth. And road course racing, as you well know from all your training and whatnot that you've gone through the last couple of years, it's being smooth and you're knowing your brake points and knowing what the car takes. Now, one of the things that always comes up when other drivers are talking about his driving is he uses a clutch. And these transaxles, you do not need to use a clutch, but I think it makes a difference.
0: On my text, Mr. Bianchi, Sunday afternoon, I was texting with Kevin Terrigny, super modified champ and friend of WSMN, and he said, this guy's unbelievable. And my comment to KT was, I said, it's his use of the clutch, is my opinion.
1: I think it is.
0: Because the SMT data that all teams can watch, what every single driver does, how they steer, how much throttle, when they brake, what the line, what the trajectory, all kinds of stuff that they want to see is shared across the board. Every driver can see what every other driver is doing, and they cannot replicate what SVG is doing. And that's, so I stand on the premise of it's SVG using the clutch that all the other drivers don't do, does something to save the tires, ease those transitions into the corners, and make the drive off.
1: There's not a lot of people that drive standards anymore out there in the world, and they're hard to find. And I had conversations this weekend at the Wilbraham Hill Climb, so I come down into Wilbraham, and I'm on top of the hill where the course ends, and I don't know how I ended up there, because the last time I went there, I came in down on Main Street. All I did is I put the little GPS, take me to Main Street. So I end up at the top of the course. when you get to the top of the course, you make a 90-degree right-hand turn, and then you're in the wilderness trying to find your way home. Well, I recognize where I was because I'd done the hill climb before, so I'm coming down, and it's well-marked. There are signs, turn here, hill here. There's all. It's beautifully marked, which wasn't when I did it a couple years ago. So I get down to the end, and, of course, they have Main Street one way going towards Monson Street from the end I was on. And I stopped the first gentleman, and I said, I'm a presenter for the New England Racing Museum. What do I need to be? He says, well, go see, I think it was Oscar, the next guy over. So I pulled up to Oscar, and I've got my Corvette. And he says, oh, are you presenting today? I says, well, in a way, I'm here with the New England Racing. Oh, just park over there. And so I'm parked between a Lotus Esprit and a Ferrari.
0: Slumming it, were you?
1: Yeah, with my Corvette. And so I park it, and I was like, well, this was pretty easy. It was, I don't know, maybe 100 yards to get to where our tent was supposed to be set up, but it wasn't. They didn't get it set up, which was fine. And met with Tom, and we had a few other guys from the museum there, and just talking to people and showing them the motorcycles that were there. There was a 1916 Indian that did make the run up the hill.
0: Nice.
1: Very interesting. It had a, I don't know, like a liquid methane headlight on it. It was a gas headlight, which is just absolutely incredible. And I said, does it still work? Oh, yeah. Yeah, you just go down to the hardware store and you buy the gas and you load it up. You pump the little thing on top. And it also had a pump, not kind of like a siren, but you'd pump it and it would go, wah! So that was their horn on the thing.
0: Okay.
1: So several times I went back to the car to get things, and there's all kinds of people looking at my car. I mean, there's a Ferrari, there's a Lotus. It was an older, beautiful classic car, and they were all lined up at an angle on the lane that's blocked off. And I'm thinking to myself, why are they looking at a 2017 C7 Corvette when all these other exotics?
0: You needed
1: are here,
0: the but... NFS sign, not for show.
1: Yeah, well, I didn't mind it. It was obviously it drove down in the rain. It wasn't certainly wasn't all that clean, but the backside of that car is so flat, it just I can drive it home from the car wash and it gets dirty on dry roads because the stuff just, you know, that wind swirls in the back. So, yeah, we talked a little bit last hour about it. It was fun. It was, I would prefer it to have been dry weather to see what these guys can do bombing up that hill. And some people, there was a lot of folks there, even though it was
0: drizzly, bad weather,
1: and cold,
0: yeah.
1: You know, 55 to 60 degrees. A lot of families there. We were describing to people, so, well, why a hill climb? Well, back in the early 1916s, 20s, hill climbs were a way of a producer of motorized vehicles to prove that look what my vehicle can do. And it was mostly to transport goods. Look at this hill. My truck or car can motivate up this hill and carry the
0: loaded,
1: goods up
0: loaded
1: there.
0: With XYZ product.
1: Yeah, loaded with whatever. And naturally, since the second car was ever produced, I'm going to outdo you. You know, the Ford Olds race and all these guys that produced these vehicles back in the early days. Now, Tom Crompton's ride is a 1936 Model T that was made and hand-built into what they call a big car racer, kind of a canoe shape, if you want to call it, like a big cigar, and the axles stick out in the side and open wheels. And I love showing people that car because it's absolutely gorgeous. It's a beautiful, beautifully restored car that Pappy Woods, who was a Native American Indian from Maine, he built several of them, hand-built them. On the old English wheel, bending the metal, and beautiful, beautiful car. Painted them and had them lettered and stuff. And Tom's is called the Tomahawk Special. Well, people come, oh, that Tomahawk, that's not very nice to move. Well, a Native American Indian built that, and he was proud of that, and he liked, and that's why it's preserved in his name now. And I got to meet Pappy several years ago at the vintage race they used to have at New Hampshire Motor Speedway, and Ray Bosno brought one of his midget cars up there. And Pappy was hard of hearing, pretty much deaf. His sight wasn't all that great. He had cancer, and everybody there knew, we're going to put Pappy in this car, and this is going to be his last time. You know, he's not going to have a chance. You couldn't wipe the smile off his face. They fired that thing up. All Ray Bosno's cars run. We lost Ray last winter. And put him in this car, and out on the track he goes. And he is hauling it around the track. And you could hear him getting into it. You couldn't see it, because when you're in the infield, you really can't see. And then he come bombing by the flag stand. Wow! There you go. So the flag man's up there, and they get four or five laps, and then he starts waving the black flag because it's time to come in.
0: It's lap seven, it's lap eight, it's lap nine.
1: Pappy's not having any.
0: He can't see the black flag.
1: Pappy can't see. He can't hear. They gave him a radio. That was kind of useless because he's deaf as a stone.
0: He'll run out of gas sooner or later.
1: They sent the tow truck out. They sent the tow truck out after him. So the tow truck was having a hard time catching up to him. Finally caught up to him. Told him it was time to get in, and he had a big smile on his face, and in he comes. That just made his day, and he passed away less than a year after that. But I have a great picture of Pappy Woods, Bentley Warren, and Dave Dion together. You know, the great big smiles, and then the gal that was his caretaker was in that picture too. I've got to find it somewhere in my photo somewhere. I'd like to find that and have a nice framed picture of that, put it up in the museum, because that car that he built ended up going into some storage container in a backyard somewhere for many, many, many years when Tom found it, and then just did a beautiful restoration on it. And I enjoy showing people that car and telling them about racing back then. Tom raced this for a few years, quite a few years actually, but those cars had a tendency to lose wheels in the olden days. So, and, well, even in modern days, it could happen, too.
0: And you lose a wheel on one of those, you get more than a crew chief suspension for a week.
1: Well, the thing digs in and it does the cartwheel. So on the front axles, I'll show them to see these loops that are welded to the frame and where the front axle, underneath the front axle. So if you lose a tire, it drops onto that skeg.
0: It kind of looks like a tow hook. Or something that it will...
1: Yeah,
0: no,
1: it's kind
0: you're
1: of
0: gonna,
1: a loop, yeah.
0: You're going to strap the car down, or it's used to,
1: yeah,
0: to
1: so
0: do something
1: if you,
0: to transport.
1: Yeah, but if you think if the tire falls off, it just falls down and it scrapes along. And there's also cables. There's a stabilizer bar from the outward rear axle to the frame up about where the driver is, and that is to keep the toe on the rear axle. And there's a loop around there because those had a tendency to fall off. And of course, now you're talking pole vaulting. That would fall, dig in, and then up the car would go up and over, head over tea kettle. And we have a very demonstrative photo of that from Keene Fairgrounds back in the day. And you just look at that picture, that's not going to end well. We don't have any information whether the driver survived that. The driver is still in the car, but the car is vertical, about 6 or 7 feet in the air, with the cockpit looking straight out down the track, and that car is standing on nose end, nose down, tail high. That ain't going to end well. And this is what happened with these cars. So, you know, you explain to people the excitement of those races, and when you went to those races, you had some expectation that you were going to see something horrifically exciting. But just like people who like to go to horror movies nowadays and see these grotesque slaughter movies and whatnot, when they had the board track over in Salem, New Hampshire, they had 7 events there. 5 of them had fatalities during the race. And the place is packed. And the ladies with their parasols and their fine hats and their dresses, and men in their finery and their hats and the ties of the day back in the 20s, because this was during that era. And they come to see some excitement. Now, they enjoyed the racing, and they were aghast when somebody got hurt or killed, but they showed up in droves. They had to have extra trains coming up from Boston to go to Salem, and that, of course, that was the best way to travel at that point in time. Just hop on the train in Boston, up to Salem you go, you get off the train and watch, because the train tracks were right on the back side of Turn 1-2. This great big wooden oval. Yeah, it was an exciting time, but it was a brutal time in racing. There was a lot of people. These were men of daring do, and we had, here in New Hampshire, we had a board track, and we attracted the top racers of the day. And big car racing or sprint car racing, that was the cream of the crop of racing back then. Those were the type of cars that ran at the Indianapolis 500. Those were the type of cars that ran at your, not only your local track, but they ran at tracks around the area. And these guys were on tour, and they were stars. They were heroes. The newspapers would write up that so-and-so is coming to town to race at this particular racetrack, and people would show up to see these guys. No, you didn't have the internet. You didn't have, all you had was newspapers. And you didn't really even have that much for movies. Especially when you're talking the 20s and 30s, you had very simple movies.
0: You didn't have the Bob's Racing Report.
1: You didn't have the Bob's Racing Report. You had radio, but it wasn't as exciting as it is now. Yeah, it's, and this is the things, this is some of the things you'll see at the New England Racing Museum, though a lot of our stuff is a little bit more modern. And we're working on trying to get some more stuff that, if you're in your 30s and 40s, some things that would relate to what you're saying, because we can't have all real old stuff, because you can't relate to that. It's not something that you grew up in. So we try to cover all kinds of genres of racing and eras of racing so that you can see. But it's certainly fun to see the transition of real old race cars back in 20s. All the way up through, so you can see the transitions, how things changed in racing, a lot of it having to do with safety, because we really would rather not have people die at the racetrack. Die of excitement is fine, but not dying of crashing in a race car. That's bad, bad, bad, bad.
0: Well, a few other headlines, and then I'm going to circle back with you by turning left, Bianchi, of course. Yeah. Trivia question for you.
1: Five.
0: No.
1: Okay.
0: You got to name a driver.
1: Oh no.
0: There are two drivers.
1: I can't remember my own name half the day.
0: There are two drivers in the 2026 Cup season to date that have finished on the lead lap in every single race.
1: Ooh, Tyler Reddick.
0: Correct. The second one will surprise you. Driver who has finished on the lead lap
1: in every single race. I have the stats open, but I won't look over there. No. Well, I don't think it was Bubba, because I think he's dropped out of a race or two. I don't think it's Chase Elliott, even though he's very, very steady Eddie, but has finished every lap this year. Is that what you're saying?
0: Has finished on the lead lap in every race.
1: So finished every lap this year. Probably somebody high in points.
0: I'll give you a hint. Driving a Ford.
1: I think it's Ryan Blaney. Did they say that today?
0: You are Ryan close. Blaney. It is Ryan Preece.
1: Ryan Preece, yeah.
0: Ryan Preece and Tyler Reddick have finished on the lead lap in every single race.
1: Yeah.
0: Also, Ryan Preece has announced that he will appeal the $50,000 fine and the 25-point penalty for allegedly wrecking Ty Gibbs in the week before. Also in the news this week, Ricky Stenhouse Jr. has announced a contract extension for multiple years with Hayak Racing that will keep him in the 47 car.
1: And one of these clickbait companies these guys that just fabricate these stories. Hayak Racing is going away. They're shutting their doors at the end of the year.
0: They're selling their charter.
1: Yeah.
0: Okay. Nope.
1: Please.
0: We heard the interview with Stenhouse. It's, I'm not going anywhere.
1: No.
0: So stay, and he's been with Hayak for a long period. That has morphed and changed names, but he has been in the 47 car for several years. He was teammates with Ryan Preece for a period of time.
1: It used to be Doherty Racing.
0: Yeah, JG.
1: Yeah, JG, whatever.
0: Yeah, that one.
1: Yeah.
0: JTG.
1: JTG, yeah.
0: Doherty.
1: Yep.
0: Legacy Motor Club is partnering with McLaren to field a number 31 Chevrolet for the Indianapolis 500. 100. You'll see why I slipped on that, because Ryan Hunter Ray is going to be the driver of that number 31 Chevy for the Indy 500. Ryan Hunter Ray.
1: His brother's Manta.
0: Yes. His Ryan Hunter
1: his
0: Ray.
1: His other brother drives a Corvette. His name is Sting.
0: Sting Ray. Yeah. Rob. Yes. Yeah. Ryan Hunter Ray is the 2014 Indy 500 champion. His crew chief is Brian Camp, who was the crew chief for the 2015 winner of the Indianapolis 500. And Brian Camp was also the crew chief when Kyle Larson attempted the double. Another driver attempting the double this year.
1: Yeah.
0: Late announcement, Catherine Legg will be doing the Indianapolis 500, hopping on a chopper to get her to the airport, to hop her on a jet to get her near Charlotte, to get her on a copter to get into Charlotte. So she will drive 500 miles at Indianapolis for AJ Foyt Racing and then come to Charlotte Motor Speedway and drive for HMD Motorsports. And she will be the first woman ever to attempt the double on Memorial Day weekend.
1: Yeah, and this is significant, the fact that a woman hasn't done it before. She wants to do this for herself. It's nobody has.
0: She has competed a long time in the IndyCar series.
1: Yep. Nobody has expectations of her being able to win the 600. It's possible she could do well in the Indy 500, but what a wonderful interview. She had an interview with Dave Moody last week and asked her if she was going to be doing any other racing. No, I really haven't got anything on the table. But, you know, you can't.
0: Days later.
1: Yeah. Yeah. You really can't. I mean, obviously, these deals have to come together before. You don't want to say anything ahead of time. So, naturally, the boo-birds come out. Why is she even bothering this? She doesn't have a chance.
0: Right. She's driving for two unknown teams. And
1: she doesn't get a chance in heck. But
0: underfunded equipment. Yeah.
1: The bottom line is
0: she can and you can't.
1: Well, that's really it. She talked about, because Dave asked her, would you like to do the infamous double? I would love to do that. And she did say that. It's not that I'm going in, that I would end up going in thinking, you know, obviously she wants to do as well as possible. She's realistic in that. But she says, I just want to, can I do it? Can I
0: do 1,100 miles in one day?
1: Yeah. She
0: in
1: says,
0: two different tracks in two different types of cars.
1: Well, two different genres.
0: Two different
1: of
0: series.
1: Racing.
0: Yeah.
1: She says, I'm certainly in the physical shape to do that. And, you know, good luck to her. I hope she's able to complete, if not all the laps, at least a decent amount of laps. And, again, you know, you got to be in a certain amount of equipment. You're certainly not going to be in the equipment that
0: Kyle Larson
1: was in, because, and let's face it, if that the first time he did it, he was running pretty darn good, and then the rain came and he had that bad pit stop where he overshot his pit or something. And had he not done that, he looked like he was headed towards a top five finish, and then it rained and it just things just didn't work out. And he has said never. He hesitated to say never, but he says, I certainly wouldn't try it until I've left the Cup career. And then I might do it. But, hey, you look at what Jimmy Johnson went through. Jimmy Johnson, went 3 years without a win before he retired, and then he went over to IndyCar. It had not really much success.
0: Struggled there as well.
1: And had decent equipment, but it's just different. It is just different. And I think in this day and age, it's very hard to significantly change genres of racing. I think it really is hard. I think Kyle Larson was probably the closest to it, because he did a lot of open wheel and still does a lot of open wheel racing. Jimmy Johnson's, most of his background was on two wheels, to tell you the truth. And then was such a success in stock cars, and then try to go over that, it's just kind of, it doesn't flow
2: And I could see why Kyle Larson could do it, but you know, sometimes things just don't work out. And as they say, que sera, sera, you know, it is what it is, and you move on with your life. It was neat to try, but he certainly has no desire to ever do it again. And then the controversy of the weather delay and not going to Charlotte in time and whatnot. So it is a tough thing to do.
0: Well, this weekend, we're going to have the trucks Friday night at Dover, Delaware, 1 mile concrete banked track. We're going to have a number of Cup Series drivers, including Kyle Busch, Clint Bowyer back in a truck series, Ross Chastain, Christopher Bell, and Carson Hocevar racing the trucks Friday night, FS1, 5 o'clock. That will be on WSMN as well. Saturday afternoon, we'll have the O'Reilly Series on the CW and on WSMN at 4 o'clock. And then the Cup Series All-Star Race, Sunday afternoon, 1 o'clock, WSMN. Johnny Anker's on the switch for connecting to NASCAR. Well, Mr. Bianchi, you and I may not see the end of the O'Reilly Series, or at least I know I will not, because instead of driving fast and turning left, they're running fast and turning left. We have the second race of the Triple Crown this weekend for the Thoroughbreds, running the 151st running of the Preakness. And this is, while the Kentucky Derby is the run for the roses, this is the run for the Black-Eyed Susans.

0: Yeah, never heard of them before, but that's nothing new for me. This is Black Eyed Susan playing Just a Taste.
1: Or we could go
0: down the Bardist route.
2: Yeah, put something
0: here
2: on for me. Instead of Black Eyed Susan, we're going to Cypress Grove with a wide brim hat.

0: is Clutch, the band that James Klein and I just went to go see. And I also have in Worcester a couple of weeks ago, and I have tickets for Clutch coming to Hampton Beach in November. So, yes, it is the Black Eyed Susan is the flower for the Preakness. I had to switch and go to Cypress Grove by Clutch because Clutch is the band from Maryland. Four guys that grew up in high school together and been together for 30-some-odd years.
1: Well, that's saying a lot.
0: One of the most underrated rock bands. And they are from Maryland. The Preakness will be held in Maryland. There are 14 horses in that event, only a handful from the Kentucky Derby, and none of the favorites. So there will be no Triple Crown, as I predicted this year, because the Golden Tempo is not running in the Preakness.
1: He's not feeling so templed.
0: No, because remember, he came from the back, like SVG on Sunday with 29 seconds behind. Golden Tempo was 25 lengths behind the leader and made it up in the last half mile of the mile-and-a-half race at Kentucky.
1: He's a marathoner, not a sprinter.
0: Correct. And this, the second jewel of the Triple Crown, is a sprinter or a sprint-type race. It's the shortest of the three. The Belmont on June 6th will be the longest mile-and-a-half. Of the three, it'll be a mile and a half.
1: So realistically, how many races do a star horse like that? The horse has won the Kentucky Derby. How many more races will that run?
0: They could technically retire and say, we're one and done, and then look to do the stud fee.
1: Tough horsey life.
0: Huh? Yes. again, the horses that did not do well in the Derby, they will probably save to try to run at the Belmont, let them rest up the 6 weeks. So, again, they can then put on their resume. We finished 5th or 10th at the Derby, and we finished 5th or 10th at the Belmont, and that gives us some ranking for future breeding rights and income. What you don't want to do is win the Derby and then finish dead last in the Preakness, because now the value of that breeding right drops significantly.
1: Well, yeah, I mean that obviously, so even if they know that the horse is a long
0: champion.
1: As a champion, but it's a long distance horse, not a sprinter.
0: Right.
1: So it's interesting to me that after the Kentucky Derby, they focused almost entirely on that woman who was the trainer.
0: Yes.
1: We don't know where the owner was, or the owner wasn't there, I'm assuming.
0: It's further in the background, I think.
1: Really? Wow. Yeah. Well, I suppose there's probably some people that just don't like to be in the eye.
0: And sometimes you don't know that there might be multiple owners of the horse.
1: Right.
0: Right.
1: Yeah.
0: They just own a stable, and there's 10, 12, 15 owners that all contribute to that. So.
1: Yeah. Well, I did watch the race. We happened to be at a restaurant at that time. There was, and I think we talked about this last week, there was a team that was running the race on Sunday, because this was Saturday night, we were having dinner, and of course they had the race on, and it was a pretty exciting race to watch the horses, because that bugger came from way, way back, and look at him go.
0: And the gray horse entitled Great White that you saw rear, throw the jockey, then roll, is entered in the Preakness.
1: Well, it's good that horse didn't injure itself, because he really reared up and then rolled over backwards, and that horses are not designed to be rolling over backwards unless you're a circus horse or something. But
0: yes.
1: We have the All-Star race coming up at Dover, which is neither an All-Star.
0: Let me get ready. Boring. Doesn't care.
1: Yeah.
0: We've moved from lipstick on a pig to adding mascara, rouge, a wig, sunglasses, and the latest yard sale fashion attire to try to jazz up something when we could do with two words, Mr. Bianchi. Points race. Just make it a points race. Why are we running 300 miles at a 1 mile concrete track to go, we'll narrow the field to 20, we'll make it hokey, we'll make it strange rules, and we'll crown somebody the champion of the All-Star race. Come on!
1: Well, when I started hearing what the rules that they pick out of the sky for this, and I've said for a long time what they should do is follow the milk bowl rule, they're going to be inverting the field with no penalty. Now, they're going to add up the points from where you finish. So first is 1.2. So I'm thinking, oh well, maybe they're going to do something with that. No, that's just going to determine your starting position for the last 200 laps of this feature of this. It's kind of like a feature race. But if they're going to invert the field at the end of the heats, so watch the sandbagging. I mean, watch the sandbagging at the end of the heats.
0: I'm being serious. I drink the NASCAR Kool-Aid. I love NASCAR. I love everything about it. I'm not sure I'm watching this.
1: I'm going to watch. I do like watching the qualifying is going to be out around the track, come in for your pit stop, and then the team that does the quickest pit stop from box before and the box behind is time. It's fun. They can come in as fast as they want into the pit area.
0: You
1: want
0: to make
1: area,
0: it a pit crew challenge?
1: Oh, shut up.
0: Have the driver come in, drop the window net, get out, jack his own car, change his own tires, drop the jack,
1: you
0: run around the other side, climb back
1: happen.
0: In, put the pit window up and go out.
1: Okay.
0: Now you got a challenge.
1: Now you're just talking like a man with a rubber head, okay?
0: So I'm probably not going to see the race at Dover for the All-Star race. Yes, I'm watching the trucks. I'm watching O'Reilly up until the Preakness. And then you and I may be on the road on Sunday. You talked about getting dressed up. Are we going to see ladies in parasols in their finest attire on Sunday morning?
1: We're going to see old men in their finery.
0: Because Mr. Bianchi feels the need for tweed. He is dressed up in a two- or a three-piece tweed suit and will be part of the distinguished gentleman's ride on Sunday, May 17th, riding for men's mental health.
1: Yes, and you can go on the Distinguished Gentleman's Ride website, and you can contribute to me or Bob. You're registered, too. They could look you up.
0: I am registered. I am not soliciting donations.
1: Well, I'm not soliciting, but if you want to,
0: no,
1: this is
0: I am
1: this
0: not
1: is,
0: soliciting.
1: This is money.
0: I am riding my sport bike in my leathers as if I normally would. So this is the, if we're singing Sesame Street here, one of these things is not like the other. That's been my theme song my entire life, Bianchi. I will not be like the others.
1: Yes, you're going to be dressed like the Power Ranger. Hey? Yeah, okay.
0: Am I bringing a top hat for a photo op?
1: Yes,
0: I am. But.
1: Well, I do have my Iron Shield underneath my tweed jacket because the rider's tweed jacket was like $700. We're not going to spend that. But we have it starts up in Sanmerton, and we'll be up there, and then we can change into our finery. But on the way up, I'm going to have my leather jacket and all that. And, of course, you have to wear a helmet anyways. That's a given.
0: As part of this race.
1: As a part of this. Well,
0: or
1: it's
0: not
1: just
0: the
1: a
0: race.
1: Ride.
0: Excuse
1: yeah,
0: me.
1: Ride,
0: yes, as
1: yeah.
0: part of this ride.
1: Yep. And we will be going down to Coffee House. And are we stopping by the museum?
0: We are stopping at the museum as the halfway point. That's the flip around U-turn. And the New England Racing Museum is one of the sponsors of the Distinguished Gentleman's Ride, which is a worldwide ride.
1: Yeah, so it's all over. Yeah.
0: This Sunday there will be people riding all over the world as part of this organization raising money for
1: men's health.
0: Men's mental
1: because
0: health.
1: Because we is men's.
0: Yes.
1: Yes. So it'll be fun. And according to the National Weather Service, it is forecast to be a nice weekend for a change.
0: Is it? Okay.
1: Yeah, if we look at the National Weather Forecast.
0: I was on
1: today,
0: standby. I half expected to go to Sanmerton by way of Laconia and Loudoun. And I half expected to go to Hampton Beach this weekend and watch the All-Star race in the rain.
1: Saturday and Sunday are forecast to be in the upper 70s and sunny days.
0: You'll be fine.
1: Be
0: we'll have
1: nice.
0: A good turnout.
1: Yep. It's just a nice ride and some decent weather for a change.
0: Wet tweed is heavy.
1: Yes, it is. Yeah, not looking forward to riding. Riding in the rain is not my idea of fun by any stretch of the imagination. But we are going to enjoy our time.
0: Yes.
1: And then the week after that, Memorial Day weekend.
0: Well, and then after that ride, we've got the Incidentals. We had Cameron Thomas, the drummer of the Incidentals. They're playing at Stella Blue on Sunday afternoon.
1: Oh, boy.
0: We've had Cameron here in the showroom of Alamela Dodge to talk NASCAR with us. He does radio voiceover work for a number of national companies and does weather reports as well. So a fellow radio man. He is the drummer of the Incidentals. They'll be playing at Stella Blue. They're playing Stonecutters Saturday night and Sunday afternoon at Stella Blue. So I'm not sure which one or both that I will be attending, but you and I will get some music, some motorcycles, and whatever else in for the weekend.
2: Yep. It'll be fun.
0: Yes, it will. We will have a report for you next week. Yep. 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And Sunday afternoon, 1 o'clock on FS1 and WSMN for the Cup All-Star Race from Dover, Delaware. 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And thank you to SlotCarCorner.com. 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
1: USA Radio News, I'm Ron Warner. President Trump says he's not thinking about Americans' financial situation even a little bit during negotiations with Iran.
2: Trump spoke to reporters Tuesday before heading to China. He was asked if he thought about how the cost of the Iran war was affecting Americans' financial situation. He said, not even a little bit.
3: I don't think about Americans' financial situation. I don't think about anybody. I think about one thing. You cannot let Iran have a nuclear weapon.
2: His comments come as AAA puts a national average for a gallon of regular gas at just over $4.50, and inflation rose to its highest in 3 years. A Democratic spokesperson in Michigan, a battleground state, said that while Americans were struggling, Trump is saying the quiet part out loud, and it's equivalent to let them eat cake. I'm Michael Kastner.
1: President Trump is due to meet with Chinese leader Xi Jinping this week in Beijing.
4: The U.S. president is hoping to do deals with China, getting them to buy more agricultural products and U.S. energy. And he's floated the idea of creating a joint venture, a board of trade, to keep dialogue going between the U.S. and China beyond this summit. But the topic of Iran will be in the background as an ever-present worry for both sides. Ahead of the trip, the U.S. has imposed sanctions on 12 entities and individuals accused of selling Iranian oil to China. And the U.S. warns it could crack down on other Chinese companies as part of its attempts to cut off revenue streams for Tehran. I'm Nick Harper in Washington.
1: A replacement for acting ICE director Todd Lyons has been selected.
5: According to multiple reports, Dave Venturella will assume the role after Lyons leaves his post at the end of this month. Lyons has led the agency since March of last year, and his last day will be May 31st. His replacement, Venturella, is a longtime ICE official and a former private prison executive. I'm Mark Mayfield.
1: From America's News Network, USA Radio News.
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1: Tom Kean Jr. will miss more votes in Congress as he continues recovering from an undisclosed health issue. The New Jersey Republican has been absent from Washington for more than 2 months, missing dozens of House votes during a time when Republicans hold only a narrow majority. His office says he plans to return to a regular schedule soon as Democrats target his swing district ahead of the next election. Closing arguments continue today in Harvey Weinstein's rape trial, with the prosecutor expected to finish summations, then defense will have its rebuttal.
9: The jury, who heard testimony from key witness Jessica Mann for a week, will get the case from there. Mann has accused the Hollywood producer of raping her in a Manhattan hotel in 2013, telling jurors she fought not to go to the room. Weinstein has said it was consensual, pleading not guilty, with his defense saying the pair had a 4-year relationship. However, prosecutors allege Weinstein used Mann for sex, luring her in with auditions and industry ins, adding Mann has no motive to lie. In New York, I'm Natalie Migliori.
1: Forecasters say rapidly warming waters in the Pacific Ocean are signaling the possible development of a strong El Nino pattern this year. Climate models suggest it could suppress Atlantic hurricane activity while increasing storm potential in the eastern Pacific and bringing wetter than normal conditions to the southern United States. Experts caution that even in quieter seasons, it only takes one major storm to cause significant impacts. I'm Ron Warner, USA Radio News.
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12: 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And we are, of course, at the top of this third hour. There's still a lot of stuff to get to, actually. We were talking about the hantavirus coming in. I heard by the way, if you missed the first 2 hours, you can go get the podcast and catch up. Also, Substack. I got a lot of stuff up there that I discuss. I saw a thing where somebody, Kane, said that it's not really transmissible, and also the hantavirus, and that everybody just need to, I'm not worried about it, but they're saying people stop freaking out. It's like the people who went through all the COVID stuff and freaked out. And there are probably still some of the lingering face mask people, like that don't need to wear it. They're the ones who, it seems like, that are very eager to freak out over this.
14: Yeah, I mean, we've known about it and we've been tracking it since the 90s. Hantavirus. We get 100,000 cases a year, something like that on average, and very few deaths from it. But yeah, I don't think panicking is the way to go. I think clear thinking here.
12: But some people want to panic.
14: I know they do.
12: It does seem like they enjoy, how do I put this? They enjoy the attention that they get from panicking. I feel like that's fair, yeah. Right?
14: And they enjoy the actual community that comes with it, too. Because if you're out there and you're like Karen-ing everyone at the grocery store because they're not wearing masks, you will find other people that actually align with you on that. And it's silly, but it is also the community.
12: That is, that's true. Yeah.
14: They feel the support.
12: They feel it. Oh, man. Yeah, I'm just not concerned about it. I'm just really not. I'm not concerned about it at all. Not at all. All right. So we also, POTUS, who's heading to China, he's sleeping right now. I'm Googling something. So it's 2 a.m. over there. So China is 12 to 16 hours time-wise ahead of the United States. So, and they don't observe daylight savings time, so they're pretty much always 12 hours ahead of the eastern time zone. So it's 2 a.m. over there right now, and POTUS is sleeping. Everything kicks off tomorrow. We'll see what happens, but he's got a bunch of executives over there with him, and we were talking about all the people who went to China with Trump. And you've got, I think, Elon Musk and the NVIDIA CEO who went with him. Marco Rubio's with him. Pete Hegseth. Do you think it's interesting that Vance isn't with him? Does he need to be? He doesn't necessarily need to be.
14: Isn't there some Senate business going on? I mean, we've had some really close votes in the Senate. I'd keep the VP back for a tiebreaker, but I don't. Outside of that, I have no idea why he's not part of it.
12: I don't know why he's having a press conference that I'm not taking right now. I don't know why. Don't misunderstand me. I'm like this with everybody. I feel like he's a little too manufactured that makes it almost precious, right? He is so manufactured that it's like precious. He has the book that he came out with and the race. He almost didn't win his damn Senate race in Ohio. And for all the bitching and moaning that people do about Mitch McConnell went in and bailed him out with a couple hundred million. Otherwise, he'd have lost it. He'd have lost that race. He wouldn't win it in his own town. But my whole point is, I feel like he's having a press conference right now just to stay in the press. Well, because he's talking about the investigation. But there's nothing, like, from what I understood, and I was looking at some excerpts of the speech that he was giving. They were embargoed, but the full speech wasn't released. It's not anything entirely new. It's all stuff that's already been publicly reported.
14: Yeah, the only new thing is that White House task force to eliminate fraud.
12: But that's not Twitter even new. Account. We knew that months ago. Like, they announced it months ago. He already had a press conference over it.
14: Yeah, we're definitely expecting
12: it. Yeah, I feel like he's doing this just to stay in the news.
14: I can see that. And you know that the fraud conversation has been sort of ramping up, too, over the past week or two. I think this was all kind of, you know, coordinated in a way.
12: But he can't do it while POTUS is awake and doing business in China, because, or I think he can't do it after everything kicks into gear and is underway, because then it looks like he's detracting from that.
14: Right.
12: So he's got to do it before it really kicks off. And so this was kind of like the day to do it, have his press conference, you know, get up in there. It's a populist tactic. Remember, populism is not a set of beliefs. There are people who have no idea what it means. It's not a set of beliefs. It's literally a messaging tactic. That's all it is. It's a tactic. That's not a set of principles or beliefs. It's a tactic. So it's a populist tactic. Stay in front of people all the time. And I just say that because this is like the second or third time that he's done this. POTUS takes Rubio, Secretary of State. It makes sense that he goes up there. But by nature of Rubio, and this is all 2028 palace intrigue, by nature of Rubio going, he's immediately, it looks like he is more preferred by POTUS than Vance. And I feel like Vance is doing this press conference of news that we have all known for weeks and we've talked about on the show. And I'm not against it, but I'm just saying it feels, if he did not have a history of having everything be very choreographed to the point of it being precious, I wouldn't blink an eye. You know what I mean? Yeah. Is that mean?
14: No, I think it's fair, actually, to say that. You're right.
12: I try to be very measured. Sometimes I'm caustic, but I try to be very measured because the benefit of not liking anybody is that nobody's BS takes you in. But if it's BS that I can live with because it gets me a certain voting priority that I want, then I'm okay with it. Right. You know, I could be like Nicola Machiavelli. I can be very, you know, I get it. But I just don't know. It just seems, I don't know. Like I said, a little too precious by one. Just saying. So we'll watch all of that. I just think some of it is, some of the palace intrigue. I'm trying not to get into a lot of the drama with some of these primary runoffs.
14: Oh boy.
12: Stop. So let me just tell you, I feel like in some ways I'm in a weirder position than most. I'm not some, you know, network person who was exiled into digital. I was born in it. You merely adopted the digital. We've been here a long time. We've been consistent. But I know a lot of these lawmakers, and I have to actually say, of all of the lawmakers that I know, I can actually only, and I'm not to hurt anybody's feelings, only one is a friend. Everyone else is a lawmaker and they're an associate. And the reason that only one is a friend is because I knew the one long before they ever ran for office or actually had an interest in running for office. And so I've had, you know, my start in the Tea Party. So I literally grew up in politics. Like I started in my early 20s and I'm in my 40s now. I started in my early 20s. So I literally grew up, you know, on digital, on camera, behind the mic. It's very weird. And I got to know a lot of these lawmakers. And I've known some of them for a very, very long time. But they're still lawmakers. And I have a rule that if someone that I know, I try to be very New Testament, Book of Matthew I try to listen to Paul's instruction about how to deal with differences of, you know, an agreement. And I always talk to people privately before I say things publicly. There are some lawmakers, and I don't want to name names just yet with this one instance. I feel like some lawmakers, when they make unforced errors, they need to stop. And I get that in some primary runoffs, they feel like they have to go and talk to every single person possible in order to be competitive. And it is sometimes that ends up hurting them more than helping them. I don't know. How far do I go with this, Kane?
14: Well, you're committed to not naming names. So
12: I know.
14: How far do you want to go with it?
12: I just think that bottom line, I with a lot of these Republican primary runoffs, you've got to look at the business of the country. It's show business of the country, not show friends. That's how I look at it. You can't have unforced errors. Now, I'm just going to get into it. I don't care. So the AG runoff in Texas is very weird. And I don't dislike either of the people that are running. You have Mays Middleton, you have Chip Roy. I've never met Mays Middleton. I don't know him. You know, I had a couple of people invite me to various fundraisers that they were having, but I don't like doing that because it's an implied endorsement. And if I'm going to endorse someone, I will come out and say, and I don't really endorse a whole heck of a lot. And I don't endorse as like, you know, I'm not playing strategy. It's either this is the best person or it's not the best person. But in this AG, I've never met this dude. I would not know Mr. Middleton if I fell over him in my living room. I would not know. I would not know him. I think I've seen a photo of him, but I've had people invite me to different fundraisers, and I'm like, I'm not doing it because it's an implied, I'm not donating money, and it's an implied endorsement, and I'm not doing that. So

0: And he's the Speaker of the House in Texas, who's a really like lefty. He's like a lefty dude that just runs as a Republican. So anyway, long story long, I thought, ooh, you don't want that. I realize that you got to do a power play, so maybe it's the best move for him to stay silent on it and not say anything. But Dustin Burroughs, and Kane's right, was handpicked by Dade Phelan, the previous speaker, who once showed up drunk and then got mad when and like was officiating over a vote and then got mad when everyone was like, why are you drunk? So I don't know. You know, it's I would distance myself maybe from that because grassroots do not like that. And then you have Congressman Chip Roy, who has one of the most legitimately one of he has one of the most conservative voting records in Congress. By the way, do you want to know who had the most conservative voting record in Congress? Who? I want you to take a guess.
1: Conservative voting?
0: One of the most conservative voting records in Congress. I'm double checking the rating.
2: Man, I would say like Thomas Massey or Rand Paul or
0: no.
2: No?
0: No. You are going to lose your mind when I tell you who had the most conservative score. None of you will guess it.
2: You're setting this up like it's a Democrat.
0: Dude, you are going to lose your ever-loving mind. The person that had the most conservative voting record, who is not there anymore, was George Santos.
2: Get out of here, really?
0: I swear to you, hands to sky, he absolutely did. He had, like, from a number of different, including, like, Heritage and all these other, whatever you want to take it for. He had, like, 100% with all these different, 100% with a number of different organizations that measure this. And they rarely all agree, but he had 100% with a ton of these, all the organizations that grassroots look at.
2: Wow.
0: Can you believe that? Is that not insane?
2: Wait a minute, how long was he there, though? How many years?
0: Not very long, but, yeah. You know.
2: That's... I would have never guessed that.
0: You would have never guessed
2: that. You would have gotten me 100 chances. I wouldn't have guessed
0: that. He told me that one time, and I looked at him, and I said, you're a liar. I pointed right in his face, and I go, you're a dirty liar. I said, you're such a liar. And he's like, he goes, Google it. And I go, you made the accusation. You prove it. Or you made the point. You prove it. And he did. I was like, oh, my gosh. Anyway, Chip Roy is a very conservative voting record. He does, legitimately. Not. I can't believe I'm saying this. What wasn't as conservative as George Santos's. But he had a conservative voting. He has a very conservative voting record. Why, if you're running for AG, do not go on the show of a guy who is best friends with Jeffrey Epstein, colluded at length with Jeffrey Epstein to remove Trump from office, and also in writing was working out ways to rehab this convicted pedophile's image. I'm talking about Steve Bannon. Don't go on his show and then say that you need, you know, everything that you can get. Dear heavens, it's quality over quantity. Let's not do this stuff. Now, is it as bad as Dustin Burroughs? I mean, it just depends on if Maze Middleton cozies up to him or not. But don't do this stuff. Stop. We got a lot more on the way. I told you wouldn't believe it that Santos had the money. You wouldn't believe it. Yeah, we got a lot more on the way as we move. I know we got to get going. Our partners who help bring you the program, it's Native Path College. 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
16: 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It's time for Dana's Quick Five.
0: Kane sent me a completely distracting link, and he told me, dear heavens, do not play it, because we were just getting ready to come back to air. Now I really want to play it right now. Okay, so, oh my gosh, an Oregon teenager died. An Oregon teenager died after a doctor stitched up the wound with twigs, pine needles, and moss inside. I mean, I know it's Oregon, but what? Ethan Cantrell, 18, the family is suing the hospital and members of its ER staff because he had an infected wound. Good Samaritan Regional Medical Center, they're suing the hospital. It's third-party emergency staff. They said that the complaint filed last week, he had twigs, pine needles, and moss inside the wound on his arm when it was sutured closed. He only lasted 5 days after that. He had debris that stabbed his right arm while he was cutting wood. And they examined the wound, irrigated it with saline solution, then sutured it closed. But apparently, they said they ordered an x-ray, but it didn't show anything. And they said organic material. How do you not see that? So they're suing you. This is a horrible, horrible story. I went very, very long last segment, so I apologize for that. But we have a lot more on the way. Stick with us. When it comes to being prepared, a little diversity can go a long way. 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

0: 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Dr. Martin Luther King Jr. dreamed of a nation where his children would be judged not by the color of their skin, but by the content of their character. 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
21: I just want you to listen to this insufferable bit of audio while Juan gears it up. Cut 13. Welcome back to the program. Dana Lash with you. 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So James Comey was running his mouth, and he was taking pot shots at Kash Patel. Listen to what he says here. This is cut 13.
22: 24 hours a day. It's the reason that the FBI director gets no vacation, because the idea is you're on all the time. And so I could never be intoxicated.
21: I don't think he was intoxicated. Again, he chugged a beer to celebrate with you. Do you like it? I mean, can you prove that he shows up drunk at work? I don't understand this. They just don't like Kash Patel. The moment that people that I don't like someone, I'm interested in considering liking them. Yeah. I'm not so impressionable that I'm like, I like them now too. No. But I am interested in liking them potentially because you don't like them. Does that make sense?
22: Yeah.
21: Sounds like it makes sense. Yeah. I just, kind of how I think about it, right? Like, what a, they act like he's like wandering around like a Skid Row reject. He's not. That really bothered them. But notice that's all they really have on him.
23: Yeah. He's no Nancy Pelosi.
21: Yeah. Oh. All right. This was interesting. So this is cut 10. I'm sure this isn't going to come up at all. This is only audio, though. So Benjamin Netanyahu, speaking of like anything related to Iran, says that they are going to end Israel's reliance on U.S. foreign aid. Listen to this.
24: I've said this to President Trump. I've said it to our own people. Their jaws dropped. But I said, look.
25: Well, what do you mean? What are you saying?
24: I want to draw down to zero the American financial support, the financial component of the military cooperation that we have, because we receive $3.8 billion a year. And I think that it's time that we weaned ourselves from the remaining military support.
25: Can you give me a timetable?
24: I said, let's start now and do it over the next decade, over the next 10 years, but I want to start now. I don't want to wait for the next Congress. I want to start now. It could go down very fast.
21: Now, I'm not against any of that, but this is what, because there's such stupid talking points. Again, I say this with everything. I don't care if you come to what side of an issue you come down on, for, against, whatever. My only thing is I just want people to do it with facts. Do it based on fact. Don't do it because someone on TikTok said something or some podcast assembly said something. No, just do it based on fact, right? Don't outsource. Don't be a welfare queen. Don't outsource your knowledge of these civic issues, your government issues. Don't outsource them to people who like literally do meth and say that their looks maxing. Okay, just don't do that stuff. Just saying. So I say that because, and he's right, it's $3.8 billion in annual military aid that the U.S. gives Israel. But here's what I find funny. We have weapons agreements with Israel. So it's give or take $3.8 billion annually to Israel. The total U.S. arms sales, and by the way, the agreement with Israel is that they only buy our arms, our weapons, our munitions. The total U.S. arms sales annually greatly exceed this. For instance, right after October 7th, they purchased $22 billion in military aid. Then the year after, $17.8 billion in more weapons. And this is, it's all public information. So they had, it's a lot. They had, even just under Biden alone, from 21 to 24, they had $23.3 billion in arms sales. And just so far in the Trump administration, it's $9.6 billion in arms sales. That we're selling to them. We don't give it to them, and it has to be approved. We have to approve it every time. Congress, they have to sign off on it. But we sell it to them. They pay us money for it. Kane, let me ask you this. If I give you $3 and I say you can only buy candy from me, you can only get your Sour Patch Kids, your M&Ms, your Twizzlers, your Snow Caps from me, and you pay me $30 to buy candy, is the $3 that I gave you pretty much paid back when you purchase from me candy that's $30?
0: Yeah, with an asset attached to it, maybe, or two.
21: Yeah.
0: Yeah.
21: So yeah. I would make my $3 back, what you're saying.
0: Yeah.
21: Okay.
0: Yep. You certainly would.
21: Okay.
0: And then some.
21: So why does the idiot inbred single cell organisms that comprise most of Podcastistan freak out and go, in Israel? Because this doesn't even get into, by the way, the R&D for tech and medical. That, especially for tech, as it relates to defense, that is co-developed and shared. So that's more, actually, that we're even getting back. And it's an outpost, technically. I mean, look at it. It's an outpost. I mean, they deal with stuff over there, so we don't have to deal with it over here. So what problem do these people have? Oh, they're Jews. That's what it is. That's what it is. It's because they're Jewish. That's why it's okay if it's Iranian. Oh, for real. That's it. That's the only objection. It's the dumbest thing I've ever heard in my life. No, we don't want to get more money back for weapon sales, and they can only buy ours. One thing that I am actually unclear on is whether or not they are still, if that aid, if the weapon sales is dependent upon, like the exclusive weapon sales, if that's dependent upon the aid, which would not make any sense anyway, but I don't know. You know what I mean? It's just like, just for instance, just in January of this year alone, we approved a $7 billion sale of armored vehicles and helicopters to Israel just for that month. How much do we give them a year?
0: $3.8 billion.
21: $7 billion just for the month of January. Attack helicopters and armored vehicles. Huh. Oh. Okay. Oh, did you know that between 2020 and 2024, Israel has purchased and imported almost 70% of its total defense equipment from the U.S.? Huh. But that $3.8 billion, though, Kane. Talk about not seeing the forest for the tree. Who listens to these idiots? Well, I don't know. I mean, who listens to these people? This is so dumb. So I'm just saying, that seems like we're getting more than we've literally ever given.
0: Yep.
21: But why do we support us? They act like we support them like we supported Iran.
0: Right.
21: Or illegal aliens. Early Learning Centers get more money than this.
0: You're right. Like, oh, six times more.
21: Oh, but it's because these people are Jewish. That's what it is. They won't say it. No, we just disagree with Israel. Oh, really? Tell me all about the Israeli government. Tell me the parts of the government and all the people that are in it and the difference between the prime minister and the president and their roles. Go ahead. Oh, wait. Well, I'll wait. Oh, wait. You can't. You just don't like the Jews. Just be honest. Have the manhood to say it. You just. Let's be honest about it. The same. So, I don't see the problem with us. By the way, if this comes from literally everything from our own government to Council on Foreign Relations, Brown University, etc. So it's this idea that they have received, that they're just basically a welfare recipient, is one of the dumbest talking points I think that has actually come up over this. It is ridiculous. But they're like, oh, well, the total aid. Okay, let's look at the total defense sales. Sure, I will play this game all damn day. You know, they're not giving us good vibes in exchange for weaponry and helicopters and tanks. They're giving us cash money. I don't have a problem with that. Do you, Kane?
0: Mm-mm. Nope.
21: No, I will totally take your money for this. Yes,
0: Step
21: yes,
0: right
21: absolutely.
0: Up. Step right up. We have plenty of assets.
21: Exactly. We can make guns and tanks and all that all day. Absolutely. So this, it's really stupid this talking point. Now, I bring this up because a lot of people were saying, yes, we need to end this, we need to end this, this dependency on the United, we need to end Israel's dependency on the United, if I'm being honest, who's dependent on who more with that? Just saying, who is a little bit dependent on who more? I mean, I could sit here and go year over year. Literally, it's like at least 3-1.
0: Yeah.
21: Every year, literally every year in terms of weapon sales, literally every year.
0: But we're propping them up.
21: Yeah. It doesn't make any sense to me. So I don't know if they're ending that because they feel that the narrative has gotten problematic, which I don't even think the narrative is problematic. I mean, all you have to do is just explain it in a few minutes, just the way in the manner in which I just did. It's very, very simple, to do. So there's a, I don't know. I get it that it's a thing on the right that's fueled by people like Marjorie Taylor Greene, who doesn't, they don't understand stuff so well, and they think other people also don't understand stuff so well. I get that that's like a thing that they like to do. They like to get together and try to see who can make the other person more ignorant. I've never seen, it's an American pastime with that subsect of America. Like this, you know, the people who are really on the left, but they claim that they're on the right, but they practice all the identity politics that the left practices, and they love big government solutions. So I don't know. They like snuck in under the crack of the door like a roach when we were building the coalition. So I don't know. I don't know what to, but they have these really, really uneducated ideas. And it's kind of crazy, but that's the truth of it right there. Now, we were talking about media malpractice from the New York Times, which, you know, we'll get to. I wanted to touch on this, though, real quick, because POTUS, you know, is going over. I'm going to pull in China right now. It's like 3 a.m. there. I wanted to, because there was this mayor. Hang on. Let me pull this up. I have this on my rundown, but I also have like a million things on here. So it was a California mayor of Arcadia. I was reading some statistics on this town. Like, it is predominantly, I think the Chinese residents in this particular town, there's a lot of Chinese immigrants there, and they are very, very Democrat over there. So you had Eileen Wang, who admitted that she was acting as a literal spy for China. And she, Democrat, she agreed with prosecutors that she, yes, she was, she admitted she was working with the CCP, and she was boosting propaganda in California. So she was helping to promote propaganda in California. And she ended up, if I can get this godforsaken website to open up, it would be great. She was basically like using like fake news sites and doing all this stuff. And she was trying to promote propaganda in favor of the CCP. Really crazy stuff. And I'm going to pull this up. Bear with me, because, of course, this is when nothing wants to work properly, when I have to pull things up. God help us. We're a skeleton crew. So, but this is her. Juan's showing you her right now. So she's Eileen Wang. She was, how are you a Chinese? Well, it's California. How are you a Chinese spy and you're in California and you're a mayor? You're a mayor. So she's accused of acting as a Chinese spy. She's forced to resign. And she has a plea deal. She resigned her position. She said she did work with CCP. She was boosting propaganda with a fake news site on U.S. soil. New York Post pop-up ads. I would literally put you guys in jail and behead you the next day if I was president. Stop with your pop-up ads. So she was elected to city council in Arcadia. It's in San Gabriel Valley within L.A. County. She's been working with her fiancé on a website called U.S. News Center, which is nothing more than a CCP propaganda site. And she had to report back to CCP with screenshots about how many people viewed the stories, et cetera. They were tracking the behavior. But the crazy thing is that that's, you know, this is not like a one-off even also. I mean, this is just seems like this stuff happens too frequently. In 2025, you had a Department of State employee that had high-level security clearance. They got 4 years in prison because they were passing defense information to CCP agents in exchange for $10,000 in cash. In 24, you had a former CIA sentenced to 10 years, also for providing CCP with a large volume of national defense information. Again, for a lot of cash. 26, U.S. naval officer sentenced to 200 months in prison. Espionage, selling secrets about naval capabilities to CCP for cash. April 25, you had an Army intel analyst sentenced to 84 months in prison for providing the CCP with data on U.S. Army capabilities, again, for cash. October 25, a U.S. Army sergeant sentenced to 4 years in prison for selling national defense information to commie agents, CCP, again, for cash. And then you had an active duty U.S. Army sergeant in 25 arrested for selling classified hard drives to individuals in China for $15,000. There are a lot of people, I think, because remember, who was the lady that was an aide to the governor in New York? She was the aide to Kathy Hochul in New York, Linda Sun. She's literally on trial right now for being an agent of the CCP. That's a lot of people, a lot more than we realize. We got to get moving. Our partners that bring you the program, it's the folks over at Superbeats, the Cholesterol Health. 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
1: I just saw a tweet from Nancy Sinatra, Frank's daughter, God help us all, who was like, she says, unsolicited advice, wear a mask in public spaces. Bite me. 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All right, today's stupidity cane, sorry.
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5: $2.8 million to study fighting hamsters, $11 million on cat constipation, $2.4 million to see if monkeys gamble. 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Campus Reform is exposing this waste, calling out taxpayer-funded grants that embarrass our institutions. 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
1: USA Radio News, I'm Ron Warner. Secretary of War Pete Hegseth was grilled about the conflict in Iran Tuesday as he testified before the House and Senate Committee on the Department's 2027 budget request.
2: California Democratic Congressman Pete Aguilar asked Hegseth what he projects the total cost of the war to be.
3: When it's relevant and required, we will share it.
4: I think this would be the format that it would be required.
2: Undersecretary Jay Hurst, who is acting as Pentagon controller, told the House Appropriations Subcommittee that his previous estimate is that the war so far has cost about $29 billion, up from $25 billion 2 weeks ago. Also testifying was the chairman of the Joint Chiefs of Staff, General Dan Kane. I'm Mark Niefield.
1: The U.S. Congressional Budget Office says a Golden Dome missile defense system will cost the U.S. over $1 trillion.
5: The nonpartisan office released a 12-page report on Tuesday estimating a cost of about $1.2 trillion over the next 20 years to develop and deploy a defense system that would protect the U.S. from incoming missiles. The report says the majority of the cost would be for developing a space-based interceptor defense system capable of destroying aerial threats mid-flight. I'm Michael Kastner.
1: PayPal is agreeing to a $30 million settlement with the Department of Justice to resolve concerns of bias in favor of minority-owned businesses.
6: The issue centered on the company's Economic Opportunity Fund, which aimed to use $530 million to uplift black and minority-owned small businesses. But the Justice Department accuses the program of being discriminatory. Now PayPal will launch a new initiative, waiving processing fees on $1 billion worth of transactions, as well as designating a director for the initiative and submit proposals for it. However, the company's not expected to pay any money to the government and was not found liable for violating the Equal Credit Opportunity Act. I'm Jim Roop.
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1: J.D. Vance says a federal anti-fraud task force has frozen more than $1.4 billion in payments to home health and hospice providers suspected of abusing Medicare and Medicaid programs. Federal officials say many providers failed to respond after funding was suspended, raising additional concerns about legitimacy. Supporters call the crackdown long overdue, while critics caution investigators must protect legitimate health care services during enforcement efforts. A hit Broadway show is getting a new home, at least for now.
8: The Book of Mormon is temporarily moving to Broadway's August Wilson Theater. It's to allow repairs to continue at the show's permanent home, the Eugene O'Neill Theater, which was damaged in a fire earlier this month. In-person ticket sales are now available for shows beginning after May 17th. The exact dates and times are expected to be announced soon. The award-winning show has been on Broadway since February of 2013. In New York, I'm Daria Albinger.
1: Today's National Day will have you reaching for a fork.
9: That's because today is National Apple Pie Day. It's America's favorite pie, accounting for 29% of all pie sales year-round. Created in England in 1381, but back then they put raisins in it. Don't do that. Americans made it popular during World War II. Chevrolet even ran an ad campaign about the American apple pie. So today, bake a pie or buy one. But know your mission is to eat it. I'm Bree Tennis.
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3: Hello, everybody, and welcome to the Common Sense Conservatives. It is another Wednesday night, and we are here in the studio, all three of us. Todd, how you doing tonight, buddy?
4: Hey, my friend. How are you up there in New Hampshire?
3: Doing well, man. Of course, if I hit the right buttons, it helps over here on my end. Chris, how you doing over there in Southeast Pennsylvania?
5: South Central.
3: I'm sorry, South Central.
6: South
3: yes.
6: Central, man.
5: All right, we don't really say South Central. Sounds too much like L.A. We just say Central PA.
3: Yeah, right.
5: Yeah, no, I'm doing fine. Thanks for asking. Appreciate that. Just back from a trip to Orlando, where I met about another 150 South African refugees in Orlando, Tampa, St. Pete, and Palm Harbor. Interesting weekend. And I'm getting kind of tired. I exhausted all these trips. It's like I'm back in the Army, except I'm not getting paid. That's the big problem.
3: Yeah, man, all that travel and stuff wears you out after a while. Ask a truck driver. You might know.
5: Yeah, rumor has it.
3: Rumor has it. All right, so people are claiming that Trump's just not very accepted in the world and people don't have any respect for him. But did you see that welcome he got in China?
5: Yeah, it's true. It was a big welcome, a lot better than the ones he get that the Obama got. But then again, the Chinese, you know, it's communist. They just put them out there and make them do whatever they tell them to do. So we got to temper that with a little reality. But yeah, it was a great welcome for Trump. I think that the Xi Jinping is trying to put on a good show to make his point that Trump is important and America is important. That's what they're trying to do.
3: Yeah. Yeah. Well, Trump is important. He seems to be moving the world right now. I think that's his goal, isn't it? Is he wants to better things for the United States of America, reposition us in the globe so that we maintain a position of strategy and kind of power. To put it bluntly, I mean, he wants to keep us in a position where we can benefit as opposed to where the Bidens and Obamas have put us and, at a deprecating level.
5: Well, yeah, he definitely wants to make sure that America's a strong place. There's no doubt about that, and there's nothing wrong with that. I'm just saying that the Chinese, it's great that they welcomed him, but it's not to be entirely unexpected, if you know what I mean.
3: Yeah, well, sure. It's a good show. It's kind of like when he goes to Saudi Arabia. They let him into the palace. And it's to my understanding, they don't often let the president into the palace over there. So it was a really good show for Trump over there. But, yeah, the same sort of welcome where they had the females there and they did that greeting, that's respect for leaders and stuff like that as they come through.
5: Yeah, no, absolutely. I got you 100%. 100%. I agree with you with that. So, yeah, Trump is a rather important trip for him. I was asked by South African media outlet that I get interviewed frequently on, appear on their program, Business. They asked me about, what I think's been discussed there. And I said, there's going to be a public discussion that you're going to know about. And there's going to be a private discussion. I mean, all of them are private conversations. There's going to be a private conversation that no one's going to know about. And I said, the private conversation is probably going to be Trump telling Xi Jinping to knock off the spying on America, or we're going to take drastic steps against you. We've just arrested another Chinese spy who was a mayor in a suburb of Los Angeles. She's pled guilty to spying for the Chinese communists. And so that's probably going to be top of it, along with intellectual property theft and, that sort of stuff that's going on. But the spying isn't just by political figures and people who sleep with Chinese spies like, Eric Fang Fang Swalwell. It's also rampant in our universities where they're stealing our intellectual property, our artificial intelligence, our chip processing manufacturing ideas, all of our chemical processes, our engineering. It's rampant. So Trump is going to have this conversation with them. That's going to be a private conversation. That can't be public, because they'll embarrass the Chinese. And the second one is going to be, he's going to tell them to knock the crap off. Quit threatening the Philippines and Vietnam and Indonesia and Taiwan and Japan and Korea. Or we will, I don't know if he's going to say this, but I would, we will reinstitute U.S. military bases in Taiwan and put Patriot missiles there and tactical ballistic missiles. Anyway, that's what I would say to him, but that's pretty provocative. But China needs a little smack upside the head. Now, publicly, what they're going to talk about is trade, you know, and lowering tariffs and also opening markets up in China for U.S. goods and vice versa this side. So that's, but it's a very important trip, particularly given that there's no war in Iran, but there is a war in Iran, but there is no war in Iran. There's peace in Iran, but there's no peace in Iran. We don't know what the hell's going on in Iran. So with that distraction, this Chinese trip becomes all the more important because, of course, you know, eventually they're going to come back at election time and say, Trump promised to end the war in one day in Ukraine, which was a joke. No one ever went to war end it one day. But that's going to come back to bite Trump probably this fall if something isn't done. In the meantime, people are starting to get a little bit antsy about the price of fuel, even though the price of fuel has only got up by about 25 or 30%, whereas it more than doubled under Joe Biden. We seem to have forgotten that collectively. But I think this is very important for trip for Trump. It wasn't that important in my mind until we had the attack on Iran. Now it's that important. And it wasn't as important to the U.S. as it was to China, who desperately needs this meeting, until Iran. Now both leaders desperately need a good meeting. So I think that something positive will come out of this from both sides, at least publicly. That's my view on it.
3: I think you're right. Wasn't it a concern that China may be assisting Iran during this effort? And that might be part of the catalyst of the meeting, that Trump's kind of like going to be back off, back out. You know, we're going to handle this. And the more you interfere, the worse it is for you.
5: Well, I think the approach Trump will probably take on that, and if he's clever, and he's a pretty clever businessman, would be more like, well, you know, the longer that we blockade Iran's oil, the longer your energy stranglehold is going to take place. We don't want that to happen. We want your economy to flourish just like we want your economy to flourish. You know, if you happen to be sending weapons there, that really doesn't help the situation. That prolongs the conflict and allows them to survive longer. So we will continue the blockade, and if you continue to supply weapons to them, well, that just makes it last longer. Who loses in that equation?
6: Right.
3: Going to reason with them, huh?
5: Well, I mean, what other approach is there? I mean, we're not going to bomb them. They have nuclear weapons.
3: Yeah, no, we're not. We have no interest in going engaging in China that way, obviously. It wouldn't be to anybody's benefit.
5: Yeah, no, it wouldn't be. We don't need that. But hopefully the Chinese will clean up their act. But I doubt it. They, you know, it's just entirely self-interested for them, what they're doing. They don't care about the rest of the world. They think it's their natural God-given right to dominate Asia and to control their countries. They are a neo-mercantilist, you know, colonial state. That's what they are. And they are colonizing the world. They colonized Africa with a couple million Chinese flooding in Africa. People have no grasp on the number of Chinese throughout Africa at this stage. So, yeah, China is a dangerous actor that has malevolent ambitions. It doesn't do things in the interest of others. You know, for instance, they've just offered, you know, duty-free access to all their African trading partners. Well, where's that been for the last 26 years when the United States did it? It wasn't there.
6: Right.
5: Until Trump, now Trump's suspended, Congress brought it back. But China's never done that. They're just doing it now because they're trying to compete with the U.S., which is getting more traction in Africa than the Chinese realize.
3: Yeah, they, what else they got going on over there? Boy, how do you think China's economy is going to fare with their losing their labor? I mean, are they just going to depend on robotics alone? You think robotics is going to fill that gap for them? Or are they going to be really in trouble economically for labor shortages?
5: Well, they're already in trouble economically for a lot of reasons. Number one, much of their economy is just fantasy. It's fiction. It's accounting errors. And they've built cities where virtually no one lives that are beginning to decay because they're not occupied. Highways that nobody utilizes. If you look at China, within 50 miles of the shore is where the vast majority of the country's GDP is located. Almost everything they produce comes within 50 miles of the seashore. The rest of the country is a backwater, some of the 13th century country. People still using donkey carts to do agriculture in many parts of China. Most of the people are also suffering from unrealized expectations. China has produced a middle class now of hundreds of millions of people who have bigger ambitions than the Chinese economy allows them to have, and also their personal freedoms. They've also screwed this thing up with the one-child policy. Now they have a skewed population pyramid that's out of control, and the population is declining. India is a larger country by population now. China's slipping down the ranks in the size of the country. They have severe demographic issues here. They have an aging workforce, and they are in a lot of trouble, not just because, but your point about robotics and AI will probably be very helpful. That's one reason why they're so eager to get into it, not just to make

0: the USA in 2000 or 2010, excuse me, never in 2000, 2010, 2015, 2020, 2025. Well, China still has a smaller economy than us, and they have a population four times our size. So until China reaches a GDP where they make $80,000 per person like America does, I'm not going to be impressed. They should be having a larger economy than us. It's a larger country with 1.3 billion people. So I think the bottom line here is that a lot of people have said a lot of stuff about China, and most of them have been wrong for 60 years.
1: Have you guys seen some of these cities they have in China with artificial intelligence? It kind of makes you wonder when you look at these cities and how they're using, like, data centers, or I don't know if you call them data centers over there, but they have these centers that are basically controlling the whole city. They control how the cars travel through the roadways and stuff like that. They try to reroute cars. They'll reroute cars for emergency vehicles. They'll control the electric grid. So businesses and stuff that have their air conditioning on in the evening time, they'll actually adjust it for them without the, you know, their control, and bring it back to temperature in the morning as people would come back to work, things like this. Have you seen all this?
0: No, I haven't really been paying much attention to that. What about you, Todd?
2: No, I mean, I understand that there's ways to control, you know, central, you know, heating, air, whatever, lights and buildings and things like that. I don't know of, like, a central location controlling an entire city like that. I mean, I do know of smart buildings that you have central location where that's, you know, programmed in or someone controls it, but I don't know of any central location controlling full cities.
1: Yeah, though. They got these cities, man. They're completely controlled. They monitor people. They got facial recognition cameras everywhere. They know when you come in, when you go out, where you go. They track everything you do. Incredible technologies. But you'd expect communists, right? They're communists. So it's kind of like they say, oh, you're doing this. You don't have a choice. We're here in the United States. We can kind of push back a little bit and go, what do you mean? These 15-minute cities, we're not putting up with this. So it's harder for them to transition this here in the U.S. But if you look and just go to YouTube and do a Google or a search on YouTube, and you'll probably find what I'm talking about. And it's incredible technologies and stuff. And yeah, you can see some benefits. So if they can route traffic for an ambulance, you know, they're saying that survival rate for heart attack victims are up exponentially because they do have these systems in place, so they can move right. traffic to allow emergency vehicles yeah. through more quickly. But at the same time, if you think about that kind of technology here in the United States, you're looking at this going, wait a minute, I don't want to be that controlled or that monitored. We kind of have it there.
2: Yeah.
1: It's kind of like when we look at the car, I don't know about you guys, but I still look at the car, I go, that's my freedom right there, you know, and that was the mindset of the people in the United States. The ability to travel and have an automobile was like a passage to freedom, you know?
2: Yeah, absolutely. And as far as controlling traffic and things like that, I have seen that where cities can control traffic and be able to have, you know, emergency vehicles be able to flow through a lot easier. I have seen that. But as far as, you know, one central location controlling every building in the city and all that, I've never seen that to that extreme. I have seen, you know, central locations that can control, you know, grid patterns as far as lighting and or traffic, things of that nature. Yeah, I have seen that for sure.
1: Yeah, I would say look to China if you want to see how technologies will evolve over here. I mean, they're building data centers for a reason. Now, how are they going to make money out of these data centers? Because you can do local AI. They got all these AI apps. I mean, I don't need Elon Musk, Grok, or I don't need ChatGPT. I mean, they're good chatbots, but how do they benefit me? How am I going to get a return on my investment if I pay them the use of their artificial intelligence? But they do have other forms of artificial intelligence that I may put in my computer and use for, you know, if I want to do videoing, editing, and things like that. Or write articles and stuff. Maybe you could use ChatGPT for that. But all in all, you don't really see much of an investment. You know what I mean? I don't see how people are going to use that as things progress and they move to autonomy within, you know, businesses and stuff like that, and people are losing their jobs. We're being depleted or obsolete now. And well, we will be, you know, if things progress as they say. So, How are you going to utilize that? And all I see is they build these data centers, and these data centers are set to make a profit in about 2030. And the only way they're making a profit right now that I can see, I can evaluate, is government contracts. And they're doing that right now. You see with Department of Defense or Department of War.
0: No. Data centers are already making a fortune today. That's why they keep building new ones. That's why they're building larger ones. They are a gold mine. That's why Mr. Wonderful has gotten involved in data centers. We're talking about multi-billion dollar projects in Utah. Mr. Wonderful is getting involved because data centers host all your e-commerce. They host all of your social media. They host

0: everything, not just defense contracts, not just government contracts. The money is to be made in the commercial sector. That's where it's being made. And even more money is going to be made with the space sector that's growing like leaps and bounds right now. So Amazon has to have massive data centers just to handle all the stuff that it does, all its transactions, all of its history. I mean, I can go back and look at every book I've ordered and CD and item I've ordered from Amazon since 1995, 2 months after they opened. That data is stored somewhere. I'm one of hundreds of millions of customers for Amazon alone. Then there's Target. Then there's Goldman Sachs Fifth Avenue, all these other businesses. And that's just the United States. You haven't even begun to look at the rest of the world. They're making tons of money. And in your industry, John, there's tons of money made from cloud services alone and data centers just for the truck industry, for transportation. No, this is a gold mine. This is, and people that are not investing in this are missing the boat. Now, it's unlike the dot-com explosion in the 1990s. Remember that? Ooh, you know, Excite gets this many clicks per day. Clicks don't translate in anything. They thought it would translate in ad revenue.
1: Right.
0: Eventually it did, but not in the way they thought it did. And Google mastered that, and everybody tried to copy them. But the data centers are already making money because they're storing data. They're charging for it. Just think about this. You know, I'm paying now $15 a month for Google services just so that I don't have to delete all my photographs. And I can use it for planning and things like that for my business. Well, that's a service I never used before. That is $180 a year that Google got from one person right now. Mm-hmm. Me, one of a billion people that are probably using Google services. Now multiply that out by all the companies that are out there. And all the AI, that data's got to be stored somewhere that generates those images, those videos, which are really intensive for graphics production, energy consumption, water consumption, and just as importantly, storage on a data service. It's a big deal. And an even bigger service, which is going to come along here, is going to be data recovery, which people aren't talking about. And the reason that comes to mind for me, John, is because I have a hard drive where I had a lot of important data stored at that failed. I had to give it to somebody who's trying to restore the data for me now. Some of it's lost, but he's able to restore a lot of it. But I couldn't do it. You know, if there was a problem with the controller card on the device and he's working through it, but some of the sectors are damaged. Data recovery is going to be massive. And that's one reason why these places are making tons of money already. Storage processing, it's already making money, John. It's not government contracts. It's already making a ton of money.
2: How's that benefit you? How do you get a return on your investment in this? What I'm trying to say is, how is this going to benefit displaced workers in the future?
0: Oh, I don't care about displaced workers. You're talking about investment. I'm talking about making money.
2: But you're not making money if you're paying them for the use of their service. And I can buy an NAS system and put it in my home and have basically a home cloud service with recovery.
0: Sure, you can do that. And what do you mean with recovery?
2: So it's got dual recording. So you got two hard drives, or you might have four hard drives or six hard drives. And what are you doing is duplicating. So you're recording everything twice. So if one hard drive goes down, you got it in another hard drive so that you can recover. So when you replace that hard drive, it transfers all that data and information. So you always have two sets of hard drives storing your data.
0: And how much data are you going to use to store? I've got about 60 terabytes of data I need to store right now.
2: 60 terabytes?
0: Yes.
2: 60?
0: Yes.
2: How much are you paying for this a month to store 60 terabytes? Because that's
0: much of that I'm not paying any for because it sits on YouTube.
2: Oh, well, that's YouTube. Yeah, okay.
0: YouTube's got to have a data service. Someone's got to have a data center to store all that stuff.
2: But that benefits their business because they're making advertisements sell out from your YouTube.
0: It also benefits my business because I'm not paying for that service and they're getting it through the advertising revenue out there. And they hire lots of people, lots and lots of people, to manage these centers, to run these centers, to build data security, to do system checks, there's a lot of software engineering, a lot of people involved behind the scenes. So that's, you know, it's interesting. I don't know if this is where you go with this conversation, but somebody on my program last week said something about, how AI is going to cost all these jobs. Well, yes and no. I mean, you know, people find ways to adapt and they create new jobs, whole new sectors. I remember when the internet economy came along, there were no jobs in this system. There were no cloud data stores, no data centers. There were no programmers making apps for people to, you know, check baseball scores or to buy things from Amazon. There was no Amazon. None of that stuff existed. There was no e-commerce. And this was going to cost all these jobs. In fact, it created tens of millions of jobs, that whole thing. And if we go back to when people used to ride by horse and buggy, you know, the buggy whip manufacturers were upset when the internal combustion engine came along. We're going to be out of work. We won't be able to do this. Well, guess what? The internal combustion engine created a whole new global industry, which employed tens of millions more people than the buggy whip makers ever did, or the buggy makers, or the horse breeders. Far more people are producing automobiles today, even though there's been a lot replaced by robotics and AI. The point is that there will be work, There will be a way to find it. And the next argument we always get is, well, workforce isn't ready for that. Well, workforces are never ready for it. Nobody was ready for the internal combustion engine except those who were driven. And they adapted and they got jobs. And then the entrepreneurs found ways to employ people who had less skills in a very productive way. The same thing will happen here. It's not we're humans. We adapt. Unfortunately, some people don't adapt fast enough. Look at the Democrats. They still think that they're communists. I mean, they haven't figured it out yet.
2: Yeah, I don't see anybody pointing toward it. Otherwise, I see Shawnee here has put out quite a bit of information about how it's going to increase demand for HVAC technicians, electricians, and plumbers. That may be true. I don't know to what point. I mean, once you build so many data centers, how many are you going to build that is going to create demand?
0: Well, air conditioning units break down, particularly for computers processing.
2: For HVAC, but...
0: Yes, and plumbers, because these systems run on massive amounts of water. These pipes have to be installed, repaired, maintained, replaced. New places are built. Places get done. And the new roles he's talking about, managing and auditing AI systems, AI trainers, compliance specialists. Look, this is a whole new industry, and there's going to be so many jobs created, and these are good-paying jobs.
2: And how many robots is Elon Musk planning on putting out here pretty soon? Somebody 10 million a year or something like that?
0: I have no idea how many robots he's putting out. I'm more interested in what he's putting into space.
2: You're more interested. The point is I don't know, maybe it's not going to happen overnight, and it sounds like it's going to happen overnight the way people like to talk about it, but they're talking about huge displacement of workers in this country and trying to retool workers. It's like, but people chose certain professions and stuff because that fit their personalities, that fit their work type, and when you're telling them you're going to retool them, are you going to retool them to be Walmart greeters, or are you going to retool them to be what? Exactly. And what openings? Because they keep talking about, well, there's going to be depletion. They're already, Amazon's laying off people because they don't need them. So what are they going to retool people to do if they keep depleting jobs? Not everybody's qualified to be an electrician, bro. Not everybody's
1: but
2: qualified.
1: You got to think about it. Every time that there's a new revolution, if you will, new technology that comes out, people complain about, you know, the Bronze Age is going to put these people out of work. You know, the Stone Age people out of work. But it creates more jobs and more opportunity and actually broadens our life, if you will. And, of course, the health expectancy, the life expectancy makes things easier. I think whatever is next is just going to create even more jobs and more opportunity for people that we haven't realized yet, I think.
2: I like your guys' optimism, but I do recall a bunch of people living out west there in certain liberal cities that were living in tents while still making a decent wage. They just couldn't afford to rent an apartment. And so as things change, they're always changing people's favor. And this is what I'm driving at here. We don't have a guarantee in the future. And you're telling me that we're just doing it off hope. That's what I'm hearing. It doesn't necessarily mean this is going to just happen magically. Somebody's got to have a plan for the future. And I don't see anybody talking about a plan for the future.
1: I think it's based off of history, if you look at it. And
2: I can't count on the future based off history, Todd. I got to see something happening here. And what I see is a lot of talk, and I don't see any plans for how they're going to structure the future. But I do hear a lot about job displacement. I hear that all the time.
0: But, John, you're just talking about you're hearing grand ideas. We just told you the reality. We just told you.
2: That's not a reality. I don't see a plan. I didn't see anybody lay anything out that says this is exactly how things are going to go. I don't see them gearing younger people. I see young people today, millennials and Z generation people, with living in hopelessness. They're going, why do I bother to try anymore? Because they don't feel like they got hope. They don't feel like they got a direction to go.
0: Well, I'm sure that's how a lot of people felt throughout history. And you know what? Those people just be speed bumps if they don't get their act together. Sorry.
2: I'm wondering if anybody out there is listening has an opinion on this. I wonder if they would like to call in or get in on the discussion
1: the
2: on social
1: we
2: media.
1: Have so much technology that we produce so much. You look at how many people can actually just freeload off of the system, and the system's still not broken down yet. You know, I think things are going okay. I know we have a lot of issues and problems with people freeloading. I get that, but at the same time, the system is still moving forward, and we're finding ways to make it even better. I mean, that's the way I'm looking at it.
2: What do you mean freeloading? What were you talking about here about people freeloading?
1: No, people are always talking about, they don't have any hope or whatever, and they just kind of give up, and they just game the system, if you will. But there's always people that game the system that are out there. And we think that people are going to be put out of work because technology is going to, you know, create something, and now all of a sudden all these people are going to be out of work. I think it's going to create more opportunities for people.
2: I'm a bit of a Luddite. You guys got to realize that, right? I'm a bit of a Luddite here. I don't accept new technologies as well as some people do.
1: Yeah, I get it. But, you know, back whenever social media came on the scene, everybody was like, oh, this is just a gimmick or whatever. But now think about the billions of dollars that are made through just social media alone. You know, the industry that's created.
2: Well, billions of dollars. I see algorithms that are beating people down more than anything. I don't see people making billions of dollars. Everybody wants to do a clown show on social media, because I do see people hopelessly trying to do that on TikTok desperately trying to make that claim to fame.
1: Everyone wants to have their 15 minutes of fame, but there are people that are using it to their advantage as well. I mean, think about Amazon alone, for crying out loud. It was started by a guy selling some books out of an apartment, right? And now look at him. He's one of the richest guy in the world. You know, and all the industry that he's created just about off of selling some books online.
2: He did well for himself, I got to admit. Jeff Bezos did an excellent job.
1: But all the people that have
2: jobs
1: and careers as a result of what he put in place.
2: So giving Amazon some credit, one thing they do is I can start a shop or whatever and go to Amazon and sell my products on Amazon. They take their cut and I get my profits. That's kind of a pretty decent avenue, and that is true. His business model can work for people, and a lot of people benefit off it. So I have to admit that one. And so Chris's point with the data centers, that can be beneficial. That makes a valid point, because the business model allows somebody an entrance, you know, to get in there and get
1: also,
2: in on the action.
1: You think about this, you know, many, many years ago, decades ago, you know, if you wanted to write a book or be an author or something like that, I mean, good luck, you know. But now with technology like Amazon, you could write a book and have it published within a few weeks, really, and have people buying it.
2: But anybody can write a book, is there any value in the books they're producing? I mean, isn't that like art, right? If I go buy it, you know, if everybody's, it's... Man, I'm losing.
1: But to somebody, you may write something that they want to hear, you know, or want to read or whatever. Maybe it's beneficial to them. And I was talking to the guy, and we've had him on here on the show, Anthony Knops. He said the average author sells about 250 books, and that's it. He said even Stephen King sells an average 250 books. Now, Stephen King may sell 2 or 3 million books, but, you know, it averages out, because the everyday person who writes that book who sells 5 copies at a yard sale or at a flea market, you know, it averages out. But anybody has something that they want to talk about, whatever, it may be beneficial to somebody. There's 3 or 4 people that you sell that book to. I mean, I don't know. If you feel you have something to say, why not, right? Put it out there.
2: Was this a segue to your book there, Todd? Because we haven't heard an update on that in a while.
1: Well, I've sold an above average amount at this point. I've sold more than 250, which is good. Yeah.
2: Yeah.
1: I'm an above average author.
2: Above average author. There you go. See, Todd McKinley, above average author, raking it in there for. What are you donating that for? I know it's for suicide veterans.
1: Yeah,
2: or?
1: So it's to be the one commission, be the one to end veteran suicide or in suicide in all demographics. We got a commission here in Tennessee to in the American Legion that's focusing on ending veteran suicide, ending suicide amongst young children. Young adults, things of that nature. So it's going to go to support that. That's what I'm selling it for.
2: If someone loses their job, they have a beautiful opportunity to make a change, start a business, start growing. How do you start a business if you don't have income?
0: Well, today it's very easy. You can go online, leave that with a social security number, and start an online merchandise store. If you just have an idea and start making money, I can show you South Africans are doing that right now, coming over as refugees and waiting for jobs and have already started a business and making money. It just takes a little ingenuity and thought. That's it. There's lots of ways to make money. Lots of ways to start a business. You know, you can borrow money.
2: There are probably people out there listening, Chris, that would like some pointers, because they would like to do this. Some people are struggling on social media. So what would you tell them on social media, how they could grow their page or their following?
0: Well, I'm probably the wrong person to ask, because YouTube's got me in the shadow banning bin. But
2: is it that way? No, you can't say what you want to say on social media, folks. We got that part figured out.
0: Uh-oh, thunder. If the power goes out, you know why.
2: I heard Chris saying he might be out of here soon. He's gotten tired of this conversation.
0: No. I just heard a massive thunder clap outside. They're supposed to start raining at 7:30. It's almost right on the money here. Look, there's lots of ways to make money out there. You can stand on the street corner and beg, you know. When I came back from Germany in 1994, my friend who got out of the army lived in this lovely little efficiency place down there in Fells Point, which was going through gentrification. His neighbor had an apartment twice the size is in the same building, and had a nice like BMW outside in the parking area, and had a big screen TV and everything. This is 1994. And so they were their neighbors. And then one day, my friend had been jogging down in the Inner Harbor, and he slowed down. He's walking back to cool down, and he sees his neighbor. He didn't say anything. So when he gets back, he says, he saw him, they had a beer that night, because they usually drink a beer every couple nights. He said, "Did I see you in the Inner Harbor?" He goes, "Yeah, that was me." He said, "Were you begging?" He goes, "Yeah, I make about $80,000 to $100,000 a year tax free."
1: Wow.
0: Off of Guilty Tourist. He little song and dance, you know, putting his cap out there, begging for money, makes $80,000 to $100,000 a year, sets his own hours, tax exempt. No Social Security, no Medicare, no income tax. And he was living life large. Yep.
2: So, I got to tell you, Chris, I don't call that begging. I call that fraud. That's kind of, that's, if you're telling people you're down on your luck and you're out there begging and you're making $800,000 a year.
0: He didn't tell me he was down on his luck. He just did a little song and dance, right? Out there and put his cap out and was getting money.
2: Oh, okay. So he was doing street entertainment.
0: Yeah, if you want to call it that. I call it begging.
1: Right, yeah.
2: Well, there are people that actually do street entertainment. They're street entertainers. They'll throw, like, say, they open up their guitar case, pull out their guitar, leave the case open, people can drop change.
1: Thing, yeah. Somebody just put their hand out or a bucket saying, you know, give me money. That's not providing any service. I mean, if you play a little music and I'm entertained by it, I should throw something in your bucket, I think. But if you're just sitting out there with a sign or just want me to give you something for free, I'm sorry, I owe you nothing.
0: Well, right, I was so pretty entertained by Joe Biden stumbling up and down stairs for Air Force One. I'd pay for that entertainment.
2: You weren't throwing out there, but I saw images of Trump, Donald Trump throwing golf balls out there, pinging him in the head. I don't think it was real, but
0: yeah. But one of my viewers just said, create digital products to sell, thrift and sell clothing, trash can cleaning, house cleaning, farm sitting, helping the Department of Natural Resources collect pine cones and plant trees. All these are things people can do to make money. You know, my brother started a lawn keeping business back in the late 80s before anyone else was really doing this down in Nashville. And he's been very successful. He wound up, you know, just with a mower and himself going out, mowing people's lawns and then pruning their bushes, buying more tools. His wife was working, so, you know, it wasn't like they had to survive off his income. And he built into a major business that had lots of people working for him. And no, they weren't all Mexicans.
2: No,
0: but the point is, it just takes gumption. This is America. Right. Anybody can make anything. Elon Musk didn't come here with $1 billion. He'll be a trillionaire soon. It just takes ingenuity. And look,
2: I'm going to tell you, right now, Elon Musk is dead broke and he's going to die dead broke because he puts everything in trust and lives off debt.
0: He's got $44 billion in cash. What do you mean he's in debt?
1: You're saying on paper, he'll have nothing, but his trust will have billions.
2: Yes, that's what I'm saying.
0: Cash.
2: Yeah.
0: He paid $12 billion in income tax in cash 4 years
1: that's
0: ago.
1: True.
0: And he's got $40 billion more from that sale.
2: Is that all?
0: I know.
1: Yeah, members of Congress said he doesn't pay anything in taxes. He paid more taxes than anybody in the country.
0: In the history of the country, in 1 year, he paid more income tax than anyone ever paid in the entire history of the country, Elon Musk. And then Pocahontas had the audacity to say he wasn't paying his share. Listen, is that all he has? You remind me of that Jeff Foxworthy comment. He's like, you know, or maybe it was Bill Engvall. I walked into the 7-Eleven. He said, let me get one of the lottery tickets. How much is that? Oh, it's just $200 million. $200 million? Oh, hell, just give me a Slurpee. It's not even worth it. Just give me a Slurpee. What? Is that $200 million a little too rich for you, boy? I got to put a dent in your outboard motor?
2: your $2 ticket for $200 million is a pretty good trade-off, providing you win.
0: Yeah.
2: So no, you guys make good points. I mean, a little bit of ingenuity, and that's what we used to rely on in the old days. This country was founded on ingenuity. I mean, come on, man. People invented all sorts of great things. The things they used to invent 100, 150 years ago that you don't even know exist, they used to invent some incredible things in this country and bring them to market. Some things sold, some things didn't. Some things didn't take off. Some things couldn't fit the market. They were just too pricey. But Americans were always ingenuitive, inventive, and always put stuff out there and try to promote themselves and grow themselves. And that's your point.
0: Yeah. Look, the thing is that people need to quit being lazy. I'm sorry. Some people are just lazy. They don't try. They just don't try. Look, when I was in college the second time, I lived down near the Hocking River. And I would walk up the street, and I had to pass one of the streets where fraternity houses were. And three or four nights a week, the front yards would be littered with aluminum cans because they're out there drinking beer all night long. What did I do? I carried a little bag, those thick plastic bags from the bookstore. I'd crush cans, fill it up, and every day I'd have a few pounds of aluminum. I made over $1,000 recycling aluminum just walking to and from class as a college student in 1 year. I could have started a business just picking up all that aluminum. And I also discovered that like the bars uptown didn't even recycle their aluminum. I could have agreed to take all the aluminum off their hands and just had like a trailer pulling behind my car, and I could have made thousands of dollars per year, thousands of dollars. But, you know, that's a business idea that, but I was going back in the Army, so I'm not sitting around starting an aluminum recycling business, but it was just sitting there waiting. There were like 15 bars uptown, and they just threw all their aluminum away. I could have just gone through their trash cans and picked the stuff out as long as I had something not to cut my hands on the glass because they had bottles too. But the point here is that it just takes a little bit of thought and ingenuity. You know, it's amazing what people can come up with when they put their mind to it. But a lot of people are unwilling to take risks. They expect people to hand things to them. They expect the given jobs, their entitled job. You're not entitled to anything. You're not entitled to anything. The only thing you're entitled to are your natural rights, your God-given rights, the right to life, liberty, and pursuit of happiness, freedom of assembly, freedom of worship, freedom of speech. That's what you're entitled to. Those are God-given rights. The rest of that stuff, polities decide what you get and don't get. Here comes the rain.
2: I had seen a thing on YouTube recently where some people are just taking basic plastic bottles, 2 liter bottles, water bottles, things like that. You know, your little thin plastic bottles, and melting them down and making plastic bricks out of them and building some pretty nice structures out of those things. And come to find out, there was, I think in England, there was a company that was doing that and selling the boat. Was that your rain?
0: That's the rain. I told you it was coming. You thought I was messing around.
2: What's it, hitting your window, or is your roof that thin?
0: It's flying sideways. It's a sideways wind. It's hitting the window. I've got a big window, a studio window here.
2: Last time I checked, when rain gets sideways, usually you got a strong wind behind it known as a tornado.
0: Well, yeah, that's a possibility, but not likely here in Pennsylvania.
2: Not likely.
0: I think we've had one tornado warning in a decade here. So
2: that is the strangest.
0: Not tornado country.
2: That is the strangest feeling in the world when you can't see anything out your windshield, the rain's gone sideways, the cattle are running in the opposite direction in which you're traveling, you start hearing that whooshing sound, and you don't know where it's coming from, you feel like you're in trouble.
0: Well, listen, I was just in Florida, and of course, Florida, you know, and one moment it's sunshine, the next moment you're on the highway and you're in a freaking torrential downpour.
2: Yes.
0: That happened to me my way. When I left Tampa, instead of fighting all the construction, the traffic going between Orlando and Tampa, I went north, which is about 20 miles longer, and went, you know, across county roads to get back to Orlando after I got off the highway. I hit a rainstorm in which visibility went from 30 miles to 30 feet in about 30 seconds, if or less. And when those raindrops came down, they were the size of hail. It was rain, but it was the size of hail. And it just pelted the vehicle. And, you know, people still went 80 miles an hour. I couldn't see anybody. I'm like, what are you people doing? I slowed down. And then I got out of it, and I got on the other side towards Orlando, and I headed back down. I hit another one, just swells up out of nowhere. No, that rain can be quite vicious at times. That's a little bit disturbing.
2: I grew up in the Sunshine State and watched rain on the other side of the road, side streets. And it's over there raining like you.
0: And the sun is shining on your side street.
2: Yes, I see. Or you watch it as a wall coming to you. And when it hits you, you're drenched.
0: Oh, and it hits. It's hard, too. That rain comes down hard in that part of the country, and in large raindrops. I mean, these aren't small. I guess humidity must hold the drops together or something like that as they come down because the air's so thick, I guess. But it was, of course, absolutely brutal. 95 degrees in early May in Florida, Central Florida. I flew back. It was 57 degrees. I was in my shorts, walked out. And I was in heaven.
2: Yeah, that humidity really gets you. It's not the heat so much as the humidity. Heat's bad enough, but the humidity really just nails you.
0: Right. Yeah, which I never understood why people want to go to Disney World in the summertime. What a crazy idea.
2: Only because their kid drop shipping is a good one, I think. Wow, we can all hear that.
0: I heard that. Yeah.
2: We're over here praying for Chris. Everybody listening, you got to pray for Chris White so he survives the storm happening in Central Pennsylvania.
0: Well, I do have a surge suppressor. I just worried my power will go out because a lot of construction around here, unfortunately. And sometimes they leave the lines open instead of burying them when they should have buried them when they build new houses. And anyway, sometimes we lose power. So if I disappear, it's not because I'm disapproving the conversation. It's because of the storm.
2: He'll be back on his cell phone trying to capture a cell tower.
0: Oh, I got that. I got a cell signal. That's not a problem. I got 3 bars right now.
2: 3 whole bars. He might actually make it back in. Although this restream can be hard on a cell phone. I don't know.
0: Nah, my phone has done hundreds, if not thousands, of streams on it. This Samsung S21 Ultra. I've had this for over 5 years. It's been fantastic. Yeah, it's but it's starting to show its age.
2: Yeah, I had one of those eight, and the only reason I got rid of it is because the battery just would not charge. The screen went black, and that was it. I was done.
0: Well, when I was in England for the Women's Rugby World Cup, I never dropped a phone before, but I went up dropping two phones when I was there, just in my backup, and cracking the screen. And the screen here was barely a crack. It just put one little line across the screen, but then the bottom would flicker in and out in different colors. And so I went and had them replace the screen, and they had one screen in stock. And the good news is when you get a screen, it came with the battery. So I got a brand new battery. So basically renewed my phone last October. So it's almost like a brand new phone, but it is starting to show its age.
2: So I should have done with my last phone, just got a battery, but I ended up trading it in, upgraded, got that 25.
0: Nothing wrong with that. It keeps the Chinese employed. I know you're really worried about manual labor.
3: Right.
2: Yeah, we don't want the Chinese to suffer. So we got a few minutes before we're at top of the hour break. What do you guys think about this reflecting pool down here, the Lincoln Memorial reflecting pool? Trump wants to make it like flag blue.
0: Well, Todd?
1: Looks more like swimming pool blue, I think, versus flag blue.
2: Well, they give the artist rendition, right? It's not finished yet, so...
1: Right. The idea of the reflecting pool was with the whole green, I guess, motif, it reflects a lot better than if it was clear or blue, right?
2: I think he's trying to hit the 4th of July is what he's trying to do.
1: Oh, sure, sure. It'll look good for a little while, I think, but it's going to eventually, unless you keep it clean, chlorinated, whatever the case may be, the algae is going to grow back over anyway.
2: Yeah, it'll get coated, and next year it'll disappear. So that's
0: what you're saying, it needs to be maintained.
2: Yeah.
1: Right, maintained. Now, mind you, it did need to be cleaned out, and leaks needed to be plugged. I guess there was a lot of leaks in there and so on and so forth. I get it needed that, but I don't know if it needed the blue paint. It'll probably look good for a while, but it's going to grow back over anyway.
0: So here's the deal. The media losing their mind on this over everything. Donald Trump gave a non-compete contract to his cronies for $2 million to redo the reflecting pool. When Obama was president, he spent $34 million and it shut it down for a year with no water in it. And then when they opened it, I saw the interview with half a dozen black people from D.C. going, what'd they do? It looks just as bad as before. Boy, it smells. So he spent $34 million shutting it down for a year. Trump is paying a company $2 million on non-compete because of a compelling reason. It needs to be done before the 4th of July. It'll be done before the 4th of July in a couple weeks flat for $2 million, 1/16 the cost. And that's also 15 years later. Obama did that, when the dollar was worth a lot more. Trump's doing it at an inflation-adjusted rate, which means it's probably about $1.4 million compared to the $30-some million Obama paid. Yeah. And the media are losing their minds. The perspective, history matters, folks. Gosh bless it.
2: So there's a company, some historical society, I guess, has a lawsuit now trying to get him to stop what he's doing.
0: They're trying to stop the renovation of the White House. They can go stuff it up their socks. They're just a bunch of whitey crybabies. First off, this stuff is none of their business. What historical thing are they doing? Fixing something that's broken. The White House, when Obama hosted state dinners, they had to have tents outside in the humidity of D.C., which was a swamp, by the way, that they took.
3: Right.
0: They had to have tents outside, and international leaders had to dine outside within rifle range of people on that could pick them off at a distance. It's unbelievable. These people are complaining about a ballroom. Everyone else has a ballroom. Why can't the United States have a freaking ballroom? I tell you what, why does Trump build a castle for the president? I want a palace. I want the Trump palace. Just tear the White House down. Build a Trump palace. That ought to get him riled up.
2: Well, you remember when Trump first went into office, he says, oh, I don't have to stay at the White House. I got to better stay over here at my own place. His place is bigger, better. Yeah, he's like, I can stay at my own place. There's more room. And that's not to knock the White House. The White House is a beautiful, beautiful building.
0: Yeah, the White House is fine, but let's build a Trump palace for the president.
1: Yeah, but anyway, the East Wing was only built in the 1940s, by the way.
0: I know, so they're making it seem like it's from 1800 or something like that.
1: No, it wasn't like an original structure from whenever Jefferson.
0: No, none of the East Wing, neither the East Wing or the West Wing original structure. It was just the main building.
1: Not at all.
0: And certainly the 37 floors beneath it were never there before either, the bunkers and all that.
1: Right, yeah. And the PIOC needed to be upgraded anyway, let me tell you. I mean, it was basically a bomb shelter. It's not for nukes or anything like that. It's just for basically superficial bombs that may be landing on some of the buildings. If a direct hit, the old PIOC would probably have been destroyed, for crying out loud.
2: Yeah. Well, you bring that up.
0: Small rooms needed.
2: You bring that up, but the most overlooked part of this discussion is the Secret Service has said this is going to be beneficial because I think they're planning on putting a new command center or something in there, and how they set it up, it's going to be beneficial.
1: Well, that's a military command center. Yeah, it's a.
2: Oh, is that what it is?
1: Military office. Okay. Yeah, yeah. It's not Secret Service.
2: So, but it's going to be beneficial to have this. It's going to be an improvement what they're going to do with it. So it's not just about 100%. A ballroom, but there's also more going on behind this that nobody's talking about.
1: Plus the level of security that you can put in place and push people through there, as far as having them waiting out on the sidewalk, you know, trying to get in there. Like you said, 100-degree heat, 100% humidity. These people will be able to sit in an air-conditioned security line, a security queue, and go through there and arrive fresh, ready to do business for their country or whoever they represent at a state dinner.
0: Yep. That makes sense.
1: Yeah. People think these state dinners are just basically places to show off. But what people don't understand is the amount of business that's going off at each of these tables. People are seated, and the colonel's probably participated in very similar dinners overseas. People are placed for strategic reasons of the what they bring to the table and what they can discuss at their levels. So business for the nation is actually being discussed at these state dinners.
0: Of course. I mean, this is the nation's interest, and this whole thing is ridiculous. Just a bunch of twits who would do anything to oppose Donald Trump. I mean, these people have no merit. They should be ignored, just completely ignored.
1: Yeah, it's not just for a social gathering for people to swill martinis or wine or whatever, for crying out loud. There is actual business being discussed at every table at a state dinner.
2: Wait a minute. We're not putting in a stadium and have Kid Rock play there?
1: Right. Yeah, or UFC fights and all that, right?
2: Yeah. But we're supposed to have a UFC fight somewhere in D.C. this year in celebration of the independence.
1: Why not?
2: So, no, we are. I don't remember who's supposed to be there or what it was all entail so far. But from my understanding, Trump's supposed to be scheduling a UFC fight. He's supposed to be scheduling a race. What is it? A formula race?
1: IndyCar race, I think it is. Yeah.
2: IndyCar, yeah.
1: Yeah, IndyCar, yeah.
2: And so they're going to be using streets in D.C. like they do in Europe and stuff, I guess. And I don't think they do that in the U.S. as a rule, but...
1: We do. We do. IndyCar. We did it in Nashville a few years in a row here. They do street racing.
2: Oh, pretty cool.
1: Yeah.
2: I've never seen it. I grew up around Daytona Beach area. I don't NASCAR. But, from my house, I can hear the cars running all day in a circle around the track. Been down there a couple of times, down in the infield and stuff, and right up on the action. It was pretty fun being in there.
1: Mm-hmm, for sure. Yeah, I think it'd be interesting. You have a street race in D.C. You could have any number of things, concerts, UFC fights. I mean, there's stadiums, plenty of stadiums, plenty of places to have indoor, outdoor, whatever the case may be. Anything you really want to do, concerts. I mean, D.C. has it all, for crying out loud. And it is a destination now, not just to see a few monuments anymore. There's a lot of stuff to go actually do as far as entertainment, sports, things of that nature. Not just there for government policy wonks anymore. D.C. is a destination for people for varied backgrounds.
2: They could put an octagon right there at the National Mall.
1: Yeah, right. For sure.
2: That would be interesting. Halfway between the Capitol building and the Washington Memorial.
1: Right. And celebrate, whenever this first, the country was founded, you may have some pugilists, some fist fights, maybe some organized fist fighting that turned into boxing. Right. And then now you have mixed martial arts, for crying out loud. How far has the country come from people dueling with pistols and powdered wigs to beating each other up in an octagon? Hey, you're not killing each other anymore though, right? I mean, is it more humane or less humane? I don't know.
2: I think they got rid of duels long before Lincoln, Lincoln, man, them guys, when they did debates with their fists, they weren't playing around, man. They get out there and swat at each other and take some shots.
1: Yeah, Andrew Jackson, for crying out loud, getting in duels with people. Never mind fist fights, actual dueling with people. And it's like, how far have we come? We don't have presidents that duel anymore. Duel on Twitter or something. That's
0: it was a different time.
2: Well, this country was founded on men with backbone. And I'm not sure if it's being carried on with men with backbone in some parties, but...
1: Yeah, but we like to say, oh, we're more violent nowadays. And it's like, I don't know, we had our actual leaders were blowing each other away. You know?
2: Teddy Roosevelt got shot in the chest, bro. The man got shot in the chest doing a speech, and he looks down and goes, oh, let me finish my speech before I go see medical, you know, get medical treatment. Right. He stands there yeah. while he's
1: Roosevelt,
2: bleeding from the
1: bully,
2: chest.
1: Bully,
2: yeah,
1: I'm shot.
2: Yeah.
1: I will continue my speech.
2: Yeah, man. So, I mean, you know, we've had some strong men in this country, men with grit.
1: Yep, absolutely.
2: And now they're all actors.
0: Oh, boy.
2: Yeah, we are getting...
1: It's hard, Mr. Chisholm. It's a hard country, kid. John Wayne.
2: Yeah, I was going to say John Wayne. The little kid trying to... Didn't know how to swim. He goes, you don't know how to swim. He picks him up by his britches and throws him in the lake.
1: Yeah.
2: No, no. Renee Christopher says, maybe we should still have dueling and fencing. And she's not talking about putting up barriers and stuff between yards.
0: Oh, my goodness. Anyway. Yeah. No, it's a different world, you know. Andrew Jackson was a nasty, nasty piece of work. He violated the trust of the American people. And remembered as a hero at Old Hickory, but he's the guy that defrauded the Seminole, the Choctaw, and the Cherokee Indians,
1: right.
0: Stole their land to speculate, make him and his friends wealthy. Okay, Andrew, I know you're dialing up from down below where it's warm. Anyway, all that noise.
1: Yeah,
0: out
1: in
0: there.
1: The War of 1812, when he went to New Orleans, even after the war was already over, and he gets credit for beating the British there, and it's like, FYI, the war was over, my friend. You didn't have to fight that one.
0: True. Yeah, but he couldn't have known that. It was a different time, so you know.
1: No, I know. I get that. Yeah, but I mean, even if he had gotten the word, he probably would have still fought him anyway, because that's who he was.
0: Yep. So, yep. Anyway, different times. Different times.
2: All right. So we are at the top of the hour break. We're going to take a quick break, ladies and gentlemen. We'll be back in about 5-6 minutes or so. So enjoy a little bit of the advertisement, and we'll be back with you soon.